0: update at 8:15 on News Talk 1010 Toronto.
1: An investigation is underway near Bathurst and St. Clair where a pedestrian has been struck by a vehicle. It happened at 5:30 near Bathurst and Lonsmount Drive. Police say a female pedestrian was taken to hospital with serious injuries. The driver involved remained on scene. Anyone with information is asked to contact police. As municipal candidates prepare for an intense month of campaigning, some of the top contenders for Toronto mayor are rolling out their new policy pledges. The campaign for incumbent Olivia Chow tells CTV News she plans to keep property tax hikes at or around the inflation rate if reelected. This year's increase was 2.2%, but it followed previous hikes of 9.5% and 6.9%. Chow's campaign says those steps were necessary to address a budget hole of nearly $2 billion when she took office. A spokesperson for Councillor Brad Bradford's campaign said Chow's leadership has made life very expensive for Toronto residents, and his own plan will be announced in due course. Mayoral candidate Chris Alexander said there would be no tax increase during his first year in office if elected, with increases below inflation to follow. No change to the seat count at Queen's Park, meanwhile, after last night's by-election. Doug Ford's Progressive Conservatives held on to the ridings of Hamilton East, Stoney Creek and York Simcoe, while the NDP held on to Scarborough Southwest despite the Liberals' efforts to make inroads in that riding. CTV's Queen's Park Bureau Chief Siobhan Morris with some insight.
2: The by-elections landed during a rebound in the Premier's popularity.
3: He was off target, off brand for much of the summer. Last 2 weeks, suddenly he's fighting Donald Trump again. That gets him back on an even keel.
2: The renewed focus on Trump and the halo of support for Prime Minister Mark Carney didn't shine down on the Ontario Liberals.
4: I think people are starting to see that the Liberals cannot deliver on the promises they make, that they're going to defeat Conservatives, okay?
2: Arguing only New Democrats can unseat Progressive Conservatives. Reid says the Liberals have struggled with this since losing power in 2018.
3: They're splitting the popular vote with the other opposition party, and they're failing to cash in. And as long as this continues to be the case, Doug Ford might be premier until the sun casts its last beam of light.
1: Will Rogers Stadium be ready for its next concert in less than 2 weeks? Wednesday's storm causing major damage. Here's CTV's John Woodward.
5: Seats are upturned. Nearby tents are upside down. It's a far cry from what the stadium looked like new only a year ago. City inspectors have ordered the site fixed.
6: The most important is hiring an engineer to look at the site to see how we can remediate the damage.
5: The band AC/DC on its power-up tour, playing next in Montreal and scheduled in Toronto on September 16th. Live Nation saying in a statement their teams are continuing to assess the extent of the damage. We will provide more information as it becomes available.
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7: We have a fantastic long weekend forecast ahead of us. If you want to spend some time outside in the city, in the GTA, cottage country, it won't matter. It will be beautiful. 24 and a mix of sun and cloud for your Saturday with a UV index on the higher side at 87 and humidity feeling a little closer to 29 with a really light northeasterly wind getting us through our day. Into the evening, a few clouds out there sitting at 15, but it clears out for Sunday. Sunshine 25 in the evening, nice and clear 15, and your Labor Day Monday looking fantastic. Again, sunshine, 25 degrees into the evening, sitting at 15. And for back to school on Tuesday, more sunshine and 25. From the CTV Weather Center, I'm Jessica Smith.
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0: This is Shane Hewitt and the Night Shift on the iHeartRadio Talk Network. Some kind of understanding.
1: What the hell should we watch this weekend? Next week, there will be another Steve Stebbing episode on YouTube for you to check out of in-depth movie conversations and so much more at The Steve Will Dead, stevestebbing.ca. In Penticton, B.C., we go to chat with Steve. I'm Shane Hewitt. I'm in Ottawa, and I have a bone to pick with you, sir.
2: Uh-oh. Let's get it out of the way.
1: Well, when Ted Lasso was coming out, the new season, I said to you, I'm not going to commit to it because I want to wait until it rolls out so I don't get myself stuck waiting for the next episode to come. And I had mentioned, I said, Silo is also out. And you said, yeah, but Silo's got to be at the end of its run now because it's been out for a while. So what did I do? Well, I went and got the Apple TV subscription so I could watch. Started watching Silo, Steve, and it's not done yet. Now I'm at the end and I have to wait.
2: No, you don't. It's out today. Your finale's today. So
1: I still have to wait. Couldn't watch it last night.
2: Well, I'm giving you something to look forward to. I made the same mistake in another radio program as well. I did think last week it was done.
1: That's okay. That was probably a safe bet. Now, here's the thing. I also am not, because of this lesson, when I got to the end of the available Silos, I was like, well, now I'm not starting Ted Lasso. I have learned my lesson. So what I did is I went back to the very first episode of the pilot. I started all over again for the fourth time. I'm going to watch it.
2: It'll be a bit then.
1: I just want to ramp it all up, you know? Get into it. All right, what else you watch this weekend? Streaming is coming up for you in a couple of minutes. First, though, let's dig into the movies. By Any Means is first.
3: 22 Magnum Rome was sold from your shop. Found at the home of Vernon Damon. It's like case after case, unsold, unsold, unsold. They don't care about us. FBI.
4: They not.
3: You see this?
4: I don't see nothing.
5: This is our home. We cannot let these animals take this.
3: We'll be working together.
4: I'm a head up. Why not?
6: You're partnering with one of the most ruthless mobsters in history.
4: I knock some heads around and I crack the case.
1: It sounds like there's a lot going on there.
2: Yes.
1: By Any Means, tell me about it.
2: So, yeah, this is based on a true story. This one has Yahya Abdul-Mateen II, who was just in the really great Wonder Man that was canceled this year, as well as the series remake of Man on Fire, which I enjoyed quite a bit. Plays the lead character, who is a young FBI agent, a black FBI agent, who is investigating the murders of civil rights leaders in the Mississippi area in the mid-60s. And the FBI decides to do a little gray area work and pair a mafia hitman played by Mark Wahlberg with him to use force to get convictions. It looks pretty solid. The director, Elegance Bratton, did a film called The Inspection a couple of years ago, which was a really great queer film about the military. So I put a lot of faith in his filmmaking, and Yahya is a fantastic lead actor. And I will say that Mark Wahlberg on the poster of this looks like another actor named Michael Rooker, like a lot on the cover of this, and it kind of weirds me out. But if you're looking for a good gritty thriller, this one will be up your alley.
1: All right, it's By Any Means, stevestebbing.ca to connect with Steve. Up next on the list, Fall 2, Deadpoint.
7: Do you know what you're asking? You're asking for someone to take you on the most dangerous trail in Thailand. If it rains, the planks will be too slippery to turn back. And that high up, even your fear has nowhere to go.
8: You have to do something that makes you feel alive.
7: Okay, welcome to the ancient plank walk.
1: Ooh, that sounds fun.
2: Yeah, right? So this is the follow-up to Fall, which came out during the pandemic era, and actually a time that I was sent the screener for it. And I really feel like the film would have benefited from being shown in the theaters, me seeing it in theaters, because it's basically two people trapped at the top of a massive radio tower. Pretty well done and very vertigo-inducing thriller. So this one is kind of the fallout of that film, And the sister, one of the characters of that film, is looking for a way to pump some adrenaline, get over some grief, and books a trip to Mount Kwan in Thailand, and goes up with a friend and a guide, and then a rock slide gives way while they're up there, trapping them on the side of a mountain 4,000 feet from the ground.
1: Oh. All right, it's Fall 2. Dead Point is the movie. What the hell should we watch this weekend? Steve Stebbing is here. Onslaught is next.
9: Allow me to make proper introduction to the perfect soldiers. Crybaby. He was weeping as he slaughtered civilians. Cockroach was shot 48 times and survived. This last soldier you will surely be aware of. The Butcher. They can see better in the dark. Once they begin killing, they will not stop. They are the human equivalent of a heat-seeking missile.
10: Remember the character of the onslaught against us.
1: Okay, now here to do that entire monologue in his own voice, Ryan O'Donnell also does that accent very well.
11: Oh, yeah. I try not to. But I like to.
2: which is really funny because that voice is a British actor. You actually know who he is. His name is Dan Stevens. He was on Downton Abbey until he was killed off of that show. Spoilers, but that show is very old, so come on.
1: Wow, how could you wreck it?
2: Get on it.
1: He's a crawly.
2: I know. Well, I just did. I just did. Basically, this is about a bunch of super soldiers, like very 80s-coded film, especially with the neon and the reds and all the colors in this film. The cinematography is so crazy. Basically, a bunch of super soldiers are on the hunt for a woman and her daughter, played by Ariana Arjona, who might be the next Wonder Woman. And basically, this is your ultra-violent, so bloody and over-the-top battle done by Adam Wingard, who did the films You're Next and The Guest, as well as a bunch of recent Godzilla movies. But he says that this movie is actually set in the same universe as You're Next, and more importantly, The Guest, which is a film from 2014, which if you haven't seen it, it's highly, highly recommended. It's a movie that goes to avenues that you would never see in a million years coming. So I'm excited for Onslaught just based on that reason.
1: Okay, cool. Onslaught is the movie if you want to check it out. And we were talking, Steve, about some options for movie theaters that are still kind of around, and they're the throwback theaters. They do the older releases of movies. I think that would be good for movies if there was more of these places. What are your thoughts?
2: I mean, that's a lot of my teen years, living in Coquitlam, going to like Lougheed Mall, which had like something called a theater near you, which was like the movies that had exited regular theaters and were just about to be put on DVD or video or whatever. Mm-hmm. So they'd get like one last shot to make a little box office, and they'd be like $2.50 to see a movie. I mean, that's part of my upbringing to why I do the things that I do now. So, that stuff really excites me. And in Vancouver local, I mean, speaking to my local province, we have the Rio and the Park Theater that also do like Rocky Horror Picture Show screenings or Friday the 13th screenings or any of these other films, throwback films and stuff, and have Q&As and everything. So I wish we had something more like that in my area. The closest I have is the Oliver Theater, but it still is kind of a first run theater, so it's not really the same.
1: Yeah, it's cool. I think it's valuable, and I would imagine, especially economics, that some of these things might start to come back again, because relicensing some of these bits and pieces to show them is becoming more accessible too. I believe Ryan is going to see some movie or something for the 100th time or something this week. We'll talk about more of that coming up for you next. More with Steve Stebbing with some streaming options. We'll be right back.
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12: Problems continue on the southbound Liverpool ramp to the westbound 401 in Pickering. All lanes are closed because of a collision. And on the westbound QEW past Mississauga Road, watch out for a stalled vehicle in the left lane. In town, Bathurst remains closed both ways north of St. Clair for a crash. News Talk 1010 weather, partly cloudy skies, 21 degrees, but feels like 24. There's a life on every bike. Don't park or stop in bike lanes to ensure everyone gets home safely. Learn more at...
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0: What the hell should we watch this weekend? Happy Friday. Steve Stebbing is here from Penticton, BC. I'm Shane Hewitt. I'm in Ottawa. Ryan O'Donnell is in Calgary, and Ryan's going to see a movie for the umpteenth time. Ryan, if anybody was wondering, how many times is umpteenth?
1: Umpteenth is 33.
0: And you've seen the same movie 33 times?
1: Yes. Now, it's called The Room. It's the worst movie ever made, but it's also the funniest film.
2: It could be called a movie.
1: But yeah, it is so terrible, but every minute of it is something to laugh at, and it's one of those movies you never watch on your own. You watch it with friends, and you go out into theater, and there's like, it's kind of like Rocky Horror. It's a performance in of itself, and so I will never skip a chance to watch it because it's always so entertaining. It does live in my head rent free. I like can quote basically the entire movie at this point, which is problematic.
0: Is it as bad as Ryan says it is?
2: Oh, it's bad. They actually did a reimagining of it and put real actors in it, giving actual act performances. Like, instead of Tommy Wiseau, who wrote, directed, and starred in this film, it's Bob Odenkirk, who is like, that's, you know, he's an Emmy, multiple Emmy and Golden Globe award-winning actor. Now taking on this role, so it actually gives it a bit more substance. But yeah, the script is still the script, though.
0: Mm-hmm. Still terrible.
1: Yes,
0: so bad. So this is not the kind of movie that we'd want to be putting in the theaters that we're talking about for throwbacks. Because are you going to a theater to see it, Ryan?
2: Yeah,
1: absolutely. No, it'll be full. It will be full.
2: Mm-hmm.
1: And people will throw plastic spoons at the screen every time a framed picture of a spoon shows up, because for some reason, it's in almost every shot of the film.
0: Mm-hmm. It's very not eco of you. I can't believe you're throwing plastics like that.
1: Don't worry, they're biodegradable.
0: There's a Smiths thing in there, joke somewhere, I would imagine. Okay, well, there you go. Another great reason to go watch old movies. Spoons. What the hell should we watch this weekend? Steve Stebbing, the streaming edition. Let's get started. The Ted Lasso new season is out. That's kind of exciting. Also wanted to mention that through the weekend, this weekend, there is another F1 race. They're back, which is kind of cool. It's in Italy, which is amazing. And our first one, which is interesting. I've heard this movie get called propaganda, Mayday.
3: You are now crossing Soviet airspace.
4: Oh, good, you have not died.
5: Who are you? Why am I tied to the bed?
4: So that you would not move during the surgery.
5: What do you mean, surgery?
4: In your leg, I repaired an artery. You screamed a lot, but that is my fault because I do not have proper anesthesia.
5: Okay, what is with all the American stuff?
4: This may shock you. I admire your country very much.
0: So the propaganda part is like, this is propaganda and worth it, was the mm-hmm. review that I read. Mm-hmm. It's very anti-Russia, I think, is the point of that. Tell us about Mayday.
2: Yeah, because basically this is set in the 80s during kind of the height of Cold War paranoia. And basically, Ryan Reynolds plays a pilot doing reconnaissance who crashes in Russia and is saved by Kenneth Branagh's character, a Russian who just happens to have a deep-seated love for everything Americana and wishes he was an American himself. So, of course, he's more than willing to help Ryan Reynolds' character escape out of Russia. And, of course, explosions, bullets, and hijinks ensue.
0: That was a real story, I think, wasn't it? Like the spy camera plane got shut down? Yeah.
2: Yeah.
0: Based on that. Okay. Is it good, though? Like, is it worth it? You think? I'm looking forward to it.
2: I like the chemistry between Reynolds and Branagh a lot. I know a lot of people probably feel burnt out a bit on Ryan Reynolds, especially given all the real life drama that him and his wife have gone through over the last couple of years because of It Ends With Us. But I still enjoy him. I like his comedic timing a lot, and playing off a master like Kenneth Branagh is really, really a good game between the two of them.
0: Yeah, I don't really get tired of him. I think it's, there's very much a style of humor there that he does. That's kind of his thing, whether it's The Hitman or whether it's, Deadpool or whatever.
2: Yeah.
0: All right, there you go. Mayday is on Apple TV Plus. Next for streaming, The Gentlemen Season 2.
6: I know what you're up to. and being lewd in the hope that I might support your efforts to decriminalize marijuana.
7: Nobody knows the business better than we do.
8: The Duke, he's evolving.
9: What if he's evolving into something volatile?
8: We need him, and he needs us.
10: You are destined to rule. Forge your own path. Move away from Bobby Glass.
0: The only thing about The Gentlemen that I don't like is that it's taken so long for the second season, because the first season was really good, dude.
2: Yeah, and I think a big reason is money and location. Every single place that they shoot in this looks like, you know, multiple million dollars. Also, Guy Ritchie, the guy that's, you know, the creator of this show, he is so busy. I mean, between making movies and TV shows, because Mobland's also his as well. He's just being pulled in 18 different directors. Plus, he gets plucked every now and then to be a studio director. I think it's just availability. But what I really like about this is Theo James, the nucleus of this whole thing, plays Eddie in this show, who is really like the guy just trying to hold everything together. Like, it kind of reminds me of, like, metaphorically of...
0: Is he the smart brother or the mystery brother?
2: Yeah, he's the smart brother. He's the main brother. Yep. Yeah, he's really good. He reminds me of Spider-Man in Spider-Man 2, where he's trying to stop the train from going off the end of the track by Tobey Maguire's just, like, gripping the webs and everything, trying to hold it and everything splitting. Like, that's kind of, like, his job in this one, is to hold it all together for this family and for his brother in the most insane of circumstances. Yeah. And the chaos is what I enjoy a lot about The Gentlemen. And the other thing is, you don't need to watch the movie to get into this series if you want to start with season one.
0: If you don't know the premise, it'll surprise you where it goes. Let's just put it that way. Okay, next on the list of streaming, stevestebbing.ca, Chad Powers, season two.
11: I haven't had a lot of real friends in my life.
12: Can we not do this right now?
11: Until you basically zero.
12: I don't want to be earnest.
11: You have had my back. You have protected me so many times. It's my turn.
13: They're obsessed with Chad Powers. Everyone's obsessed with Chad Powers. Even I am.
14: We are here because you always act so weird all the time.
15: Hey, pal.
16: Jeez!
17: I'm a man living inside the big skin of another man. It is a weird situation.
0: All right, tell us about Chad Powers season two.
2: Yeah, so this is a series about a disgraced college quarterback named Russ Halladay, who, like, not even just was disgraced, but had a massive, massive flame out at the Rose Bowl on national television. Can't secure a job anywhere else. So he decides that he's going to, with the help of his dad's company, and stealing a bit of stuff from them, who's a makeup effects artist, disguise himself as the happy-go-lucky bumpkin Chad Powers, big teeth and all. And this one is brought to the screen by Glenn Powell, who plays Chad Powers in the show, who co-created it with Michael Waldron. And just a really interesting series of duplicitous actions, essentially.
0: All right, Chad Powers, season two, stevestebbing.ca. The Gentlemen, season two, is on Netflix. Chad Powers, Disney, sorry. And Apple TV has Mayday, the new movie that is out on streaming today. All right, enjoy Penticton for the long weekend, my man.
2: Thank you.
0: Steve Stebbing joins us every Friday. What the hell should we watch this weekend? I'm Shane Hewitt. I'm in Ottawa. Coming up next, we have Dr. Lori initiating intimacy. Let's make those relationships sexy this weekend.
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19: There is an ongoing problem on the southbound Liverpool ramp to the westbound 401. That ramp is closed because of a collision. And on the westbound QEW, just past Mississauga Road, the left lane is blocked by a stalled vehicle. The 404 DVP is also slow northbound from Eglinton to Lawrence and southbound from Shepherd to Eglinton. In-town Bathurst remains closed both ways north of St. Clair for a collision. News Talk 1010 weather, it's 21 degrees, but feels like 24 with the Humidex and partly cloudy. Needing an oil change or maintenance check? Drop into Mr. Lou Plus Tires. No appointment needed before you hit the road this summer. Mr. Lou Plus Tires, celebrating 50 years. I'm Christina Galle. Your next update at 8:45 on News Talk 1010 Toronto.
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0: Happy Friday, Shane Hewitt in Ottawa, Dr. Lori not in Montreal this week. The Friday Night Love Shack is here, and some exciting, super fun news. The reason why you're not in Montreal is because, congratulations, you're a new grandma.
1: I am. First time grandma. I can't believe it.
0: How exciting is that?
1: I'm in love. It's going to be hard to leave Toronto.
0: Yeah. Impossible. Like, there's going to be this empty feeling of, oh, no.
1: Yeah.
0: Next thing, I'm going to get a message and be like, that's it. I'm packing up the stuff. We're going to Toronto. I live in Toronto now.
1: One day.
0: Yeah. Good stuff. All right. DrLori.com. Get connected with Dr. Lori. Initiating intimacy is the conversation today. 71010 is the text line. If you have any questions, you can send them in. We kind of weave them into the conversation as they do come. So if you do have a larger something going on in your relationship that you would like as a full-on topic, nightshift@bellmedia.ca is a great way to send it in, because we get that one 24/7. The text messages get so buried in the constant thread of all the stations of all the messages. So after the show is done, we generally won't see them until next week, right? So with the long weekend this weekend, the email works too. Initiating intimacy. What comes to mind for you, Lori? Because for me, I think it's the rusty, tin roof rusted. We're a little complacent. We're a little less active. You know, we're a little comfortable in the relationship, and we're not chasing the same things. What comes to mind for you?
1: Yeah, not for me, because when you have a couple that, like you say, we are rusty, we aren't chasing it, so it means that both of you might be on the same page. So I will be less likely to see couples like that. It's just, that's part of normal, kind of the ebbs and flows of a relationship and of a libido and of excitement and passion and things like that. What comes to mind for me is that I often hear this complaint that I wish my partner would initiate more. And what does it mean if they don't initiate? So oftentimes people come in thinking they're not initiating because my partner has a problem with libido. But it isn't about libido. And maybe they compare it to the beginning of a relationship where, you know, new relationship energy for everybody can be on the high side. Like, there's more activity. There's just, you can't keep your hands off each other. Like, there's some things that go on that everybody can sort of relate to, which with time that does dissipate. And then you might have one person who does much more of the initiating. And so then you can start getting like a cycle of resentment and such. So we have to be careful that it isn't necessarily about somebody's lack of desire or lack of desiring their partner, because it can be felt like that.
0: Right.
1: So we have to, we kind of have to like look at it in, like, get the right perspective on this sometimes.
0: So you said one thing there that, as the word guy, it gets me. You said, what does it mean when there's no initiation, right? And that's interesting, because what it means is there's no initiation. All the other meaning that we put on there is, you don't love me anymore, I'm not attractive to you. Like, we really start to imagine solutions that may or may not even apply. I mean, you know, plus hormones, plus physiology, plus aging, plus all the things.
1: Right, anything. I mean, right? There's many, many factors that go into the initiating, but sometimes it's just part of a person. It's part of, like, they didn't grow up with a certain, like, openness to sexuality. Sometimes it's fear of rejection. Sometimes it's fear of vulnerability. Sometimes it's fear of being perceived maybe as too sexual. Sometimes it could be like fear of crossing a boundary. If I ask or I initiate, will that be interpreted as too much, or will I be offending the person I'm initiating with? So these are the kinds of things that we also have to look at. I wish it was as simple as all that, but it really isn't. And it isn't as simple as, hey, if you really want me or wanted me, you would initiate.
0: Mm-hmm.
1: That's not what this is about.
0: Because sometimes they don't feel safe to initiate. It goes both ways.
1: That's right.
0: Like, why don't you initiate? Well, because I don't feel like you even talk to me anymore. So, like, I don't feel like it's a safe thing, or you get snappy or whatever. So can we talk about our parents for a second and make this weird?
1: Okay.
0: Well, no, because the mentorship that comes from that we recreate our parents' relationship in our relationship, it's what we grew up with. I mean, if you had parents that were all handsy at 50, and giggling and laughing and dancing in the kitchen or whatever, I would suggest that you're probably more likely to create that yourself because you've seen it. That's what a relationship looks like for you. And over the course of time, of course, relationships and the openness around that has changed. I think that we often recreate the things that we see. And so what a great invitation to start to do it differently. If you just turn

0: giggling and the fun and the playfulness and your parents dating and you're seeing the love, it makes a child feel, first of all, secure, but it also gives them a model of what they will be comfortable with and what they will seek out. So they are more likely to be affectionate with their own partners if they've witnessed their partners be affectionate to each other.
1: Can I tell a story?
0: Yes, of course.
1: So my parents, they're great parents, but they didn't like date, right? They were always busy working hard for the family and they pulled it off. Like that's the biggest acknowledgement is they actually pulled it off, but they didn't really date. Now they are fiercely loyal to each other to this day. And so that part is not never been in question. My friend Jeff's parents, they had three kids. They always dated. And it was, they were teenage kids, and the parents would be like, yeah, we're not coming home. You guys need to figure out dinner. And the parents would just go out for dinner, right? And I remember seeing Jeff and his, like, what are you doing? Oh, yeah, well, we're making pizza. Well, where are your parents? Like, oh, they're out on a date. And I remember hearing that and thinking it was so weird. And then it came full circle with me. My parents were at, like, a work annual party. And they came home and they were smashed. It was so much fun. And they were flirty and they were, you know, giggling. And like, we were dancing to Right Said Fred and stuff like that. And the song is I'm Too Sexy. And as a teenager,
0: right.
1: But I remember it. And isn't that interesting? Because for me, the stories that I saw that I with my friend's parents, and I thought, that's cool. And then a little while later, I realized, oh, in their own way, they were doing that. They shared it with me. And to this day, I'm like, see, that's fun for the kids to experience.
0: Right. And it sticks with you, right?
1: Because
0: you're bringing, like, what sticks out for me is, like, I remember thinking every time my parents would go away together and we'd, you know, we'd be babysat by a grandmother or another relative, my mother would come back pregnant. It was always funny. You know, I was like, I always made this, like, are you going to be pregnant again every time? She goes, I'm the eldest, and I have three siblings. So it was very interesting that stuck with me as a kid.
1: That's pretty funny.
0: Yeah.
1: Where's mom and dad? We're going to have another brother. that's interesting. Okay, there are many aspects to this that I have questions. 7-10-10, if you want to ask yours too, we'll weave it in here. What is bad initiation? Is there a good or bad initiation? What if it's always you? And what if you feel like it's too risky? Like you feel like you're uncomfortable doing it. I don't know how. How do you navigate in that? Because there's that fear part. Why would somebody want to have the partner initiate? Think about it. Like, what would, for you, if your partner all of a sudden initiated in some flirty way, the intimacy part, what would that make you feel? And that's, I think, where we start, and we will get the answers with Dr. Lori Battito. Friday Night Love Shack continues next.
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3: Problems continue on the southbound Liverpool ramp to the westbound 401. That ramp is closed because of a collision. Now onto the southbound 400 at Finch. A stalled vehicle is in the right lane. And we're seeing some problems on the westbound QEW just past Mississauga Road. The left lane is still blocked with the stalled vehicle. And there's a new problem now. Westbound at Appleby Line. A stalled vehicle is in the right lane. News Talk 1010 weather, it's 21 degrees, but feels like 24 with the Humidex and partly cloudy. 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

0: Yeah, so this is traumatic for me. This is called triggering, just because I told the story about my parents coming home after a night out on a date and talking about dancing to Right Said Fred. So this is what working with Noah is like. Is what this is. If you're listening on the podcast, that makes no sense. But on the radio, there was Right Said Fred. Dr. Lori is here, our Friday Night Love Shack. I'm Shane Hewitt, and initiating intimacy is an invitation, Lori. It can't be a demand, you told
1: me, right,
0: coming into this. So tell me the difference between an invitation for initiation versus a demand.
1: So an initiation is more about saying to somebody, I'm interested in connecting with you. How about you? You know, are you interested in this too? That would be an invitation.
0: It's kind of like Joey from Friends. It's the how you doing.
1: Yeah, how you doing? Exactly. And the demand would be, I want. Now you have to make it happen.
0: Right.
1: And I've actually heard people say this.
0: Really?
1: Usually men say, well, she's my wife and that's her duty. And if I don't get it from her, who else am I going to get it from? And she's responsible for taking care of my needs. And I can't tell you how much that is the biggest turnoff for women, for sure. Because you need to have the safety to say no. I think, and you talked about safety before, you know, you need to be able to say, I want you, but I'm not in the mood right now. And if you don't, if somebody is making these demands on you or guilt tripping you or, you know, doing it in that kind of approach, it's no longer about a bid for connection. It's more about, I want you to fulfill my needs.
0: Mm-hmm.
1: Right.
0: Which is ironic because chances are if you made it a safe space and took that element off, it probably would be fireworks anyway if you like each other.
1: Yeah.
0: Right? That's the safe
1: space. Exactly.
0: That's crazy.
1: Or at least it could, you know, it doesn't have to be like you're initiating connection and contact. It doesn't necessarily have to be full on.
0: Yeah.
1: But, you know, some level of connection, which is really important. And there's many ways that counts as initiation. You could be super straightforward and say, want to fool around, you know, want to get it on, or you can send a suggestive text or
0: suggestive. Ooh.
1: Well,
0: it's very gentle,
1: something, right? Something erotic, I suppose. Even saying, I really want you tonight, or I'm looking forward to spending time with you tonight, or even, you know, an extended kiss and see where it goes. Mm-hmm. Like these are other ways. Like that counts as initiation. It certainly doesn't have to be about genital contact, that's for sure.
0: Well, and it's not about sex, though, either. Like, it's not actually about intercourse and doing it. It's about intimacy, right?
1: That's
0: right. So tell me what intimacy looks like. And I if I was going to guess where you'll take this, it's probably like something along the lines of like, it's a bit of a breadcrumb to rebuild some of these things in your relationship or add more to it. I mean, it's not just like a cliff you jump off. So tell me about the difference between like just physical versus intimacy.
1: Well, the intimacy part into me, see, right? Look at me, see in the window into my soul, into my being, into my vulnerabilities. So safety is a big part of intimacy. It's being able to, especially in this context, to be able to say no and feel okay about saying no and not feeling like your partner is going to feel not wanted or rejected because you say no. So it's having this kind of connection already where you don't have to worry about that kind of thing. And it's about being able to be vulnerable, to be fearful, like even if you have fears, to express your fears, to be able to say, look, I'm not good at initiating. I never learned how to do it. It's something that scares me. That's vulnerability, being able to share that with your partner. And then if you are able to do that, you can work together on how we can do this so that you do feel safe doing it. And that's how you work together to create a good intimate relationship.
0: So let's flip the script then. What does the relationship look like? If we're talking about initiating intimacy with Dr. Lori, and okay, so that those are all sort of the bumps, the hurdles, the trip and falls of the relationship. What does it look like when a couple feels when someone in a couple feels wanted, when a couple is actively seeking connection, actively inviting each other to connection? What does that couple look like?
1: So it looks like far more than sexuality is what it looks like, right? It's bids for connection, which we've talked about on the show before. So affection is a big, big part of intimacy and connection. And affection without the groping, so which would be more of the demand, right? So this would be the invitation to connect and then see where it goes, rather than the opportunity to, if I give you a hug, you're going to go grab me somewhere. And you didn't check with me if it's what I wanted. Mm-hmm. You didn't ask. Like, so then it starts to feel like an ambush and doesn't feel very good. And so then you could potentially create a cycle where you start avoiding affection because you want to avoid that kind of ambush. And then it creates this whole cycle where nobody feels wanted, and then it's misinterpreted and all of that.
0: You know what it reminds me of?
1: What?
0: You know how I'm hoping it's not only me, but in relationships, like people often get when they're in a cuddle, right, or whatever, you know, like a hand on a tummy. Oh, don't touch my squishy bits. You know, some people get bothered by that, but then there's a point where you get to where you don't care, and then you're like, yeah, I really like them. They can touch my squishy bits, right? Like, I feel like that's a real life look at this. Like, that takes time to get to. And so that's kind of like the grabby, that becomes demanding again, where it's the ambush word that you used, yeah?
1: That, to me, that I like your squishy bits is not a grabby thing, because you're in a moment of cuddle. You're not just grabbing body, you're not grabbing sexual body parts.
0: Right.
1: You're grabbing a belly, which is a little bit different. And that's a very affectionate move, which is very different than grabbing a boob or grabbing something else, right? Mm. So that's where there's a kind of a little bit of a fine line.
0: If you're always the initiator and you just want the other person to initiate, how does that conversation start?
1: So that's a good question. First of all, I would want to know, do you want your partner to initiate more, or do you want something else? Do you want more signs that your partner is attracted to you, that your partner wants you, that your partner desires you? And there's other ways of also showing your partner that you want them, desire them. And so sometimes it's just that. I want to feel pursued so I can have that feeling to know that you're attracted to me, because without that, I may find it difficult. So using a lot of your own, like using words, even asking for the affection part, right? So it's more about initiating connection, initiating different kinds of connection, like, oh, come cuddle with me, let's make out on the couch, or things like that don't have to be completely, all the way, so to speak.
0: All the way, so to speak. I like that. Well said. Okay. There you go. Initiating intimacy, how to kickstart things, reset things, make it safe for everybody. Have a little bit of fun on the long weekend and report back next week. We want to know how it went.
1: Please do.
0: High five. 710-10 on the text line. 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The new grandma. Here on the show. Thanks, Lori. Have a great long weekend with that kiddo.
1: Thanks so much.
0: Shane Hewitt in the Night Shift. We're coming back with Mohit Rajans and ThinkStart.ca. Stand by.
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9: Good evening, I'm Zoraida Allman. Labor Day weekend is looking sunny and warm. Your complete forecast after the news. Toronto police are on the scene where a woman has been struck by a vehicle near Bathurst and St. Clair. And the latest on the cleanup and repairs at Rogers Stadium, battered by Wednesday's storms. Details on these and other stories coming up. But first, let's check your drive. News Talk 1010, Time Saver Traffic. We are seeing a new problem on the eastbound 401 in the collectors at Renforth. The center lane is blocked with a collision. The southbound Liverpool ramp to the westbound 401 is still closed for a crash. And on the southbound 400 approaching the 401, watch out for a stalled vehicle in the right lane. Westbound on the QEW approaching Erin Mills Parkway, that stalled vehicle is still blocking the left lane. Avoid risky digs and stay safe. 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I'm Christina Galley. Your next update at 9:15 on News Talk 1010 Toronto. Emergency crews are on the scene near Bathurst and St. Clair where a pedestrian has been struck by a vehicle. It happened at 5:30 near Bathurst and Lonsmount Drive. Police say a female pedestrian was taken to hospital with serious injuries. The driver involved remained on scene. Roads in the area are closed for the investigation. Rogers Stadium is unsafe to occupy. That is the latest from city inspectors who have issued an order to have the damage caused by Wednesday's storm assessed. CTV's John Woodward with more.
4: A section of gigantic risers in the wrong place. Seats are upturned. Nearby tents are upside down. It's a far cry from what the stadium looked like new only a year ago. City inspectors have ordered the site fixed.
8: The city has been on site. It has issued an order with 7 requirements. The most important is hiring an engineer to look at the site. To see how we can remediate the damage.
4: The band AC/DC on its power-up tour, playing next in Montreal and scheduled in Toronto on September 16th. Live Nation saying in a statement their teams are continuing to assess the extent of the damage. We will provide more information as it becomes available.
9: No change to the seat count at Queen's Park after last night's by-election. Doug Ford's Progressive Conservatives held on to the ridings of Hamilton East, Stoney Creek, and York Simcoe, while the NDP held on to Scarborough Southwest despite the Liberals' efforts to make inroads in that riding. CTV's Queen's Park Bureau Chief Siobhan Morris with some insight.
10: The by-elections landed during a rebound in the Premier's popularity.
11: He was off target, off brand for much of the summer. Last 2 weeks, suddenly he's fighting Donald Trump again. That gets him back on an even keel.
10: The renewed focus on Trump and the halo of support for Prime Minister Mark Carney didn't shine down on the Ontario Liberals.
12: I think people are starting to see that the Liberals cannot deliver on the promises they make that they're going to defeat Conservatives, okay?
10: Arguing only New Democrats can unseat Progressive Conservatives. Reid says the Liberals have struggled with this since losing power in 2018.
11: They're splitting the popular vote with the other opposition party, and they're failing to cash in. And as long as this continues to be the case, Doug Ford might be premier until the sun casts its last beam of light.
9: As mall owners consider the future of former Hudson's Bay Company locations, we now know what Markville Mall will be filling in that space. TNT Supermarket confirming it will be opening up a store on the lower level. The grocery retailer says the new 68,000 square foot location will become the largest Asian grocery store in Markham. It's expected to replace the current Unionville store by 2028. Tap into breaking news anywhere. Download the CTV News app to keep up to date.
13: Taking a look at your long weekend forecast, it is fantastic. Whether you want to go to a cottage, stay in the city, hang out in the GTA, it is going to be great. We're looking at 24 with a mix of sun and cloud for your Saturday. It will feel like 29 when you factor in that humidex, but still quite comfortable, but the UV index on the higher side at a 7, so make sure you factor in sun protection, breaks in the shade, and hydration in your plans. Some cloud cover in the evening, but sitting at 15. A beautiful day on Sunday. 25, a whole lot of sunshine, feeling a little bit closer to 30, and we're looking at that clear sky, continuing high pressure holding firm, and a low of 15 in the evening. A rinse and repeat forecast for your holiday Monday. 25, lots of sunshine out there. 15 for the low and nice and clear. From the CTV Weather Center, I'm Jessica Smith.
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1: What do you need to know when it comes to AI? The piece is called Canada's Next AI Problem, Learning What to Trust. Mohit Rajans is here. You can get connected with Mohit at thinkstart.ca. And this is interesting. What do we need to know, Mo? Because we have to understand where we trust it, all those things. Well, what do you need? What do you need from it? We'll get clarity for us on how do we trust AI and what comes from it. How are you today?
2: I'm excellent, thanks. And I think you set up the conversation perfectly. Like I'm somebody who's working in this tech. We talk about this tech, and I don't know where the line is on trust. I don't know what I don't know if I would trust, for example, Shane, will you trust the autonomous car?
1: I've been at my buddy's Tesla when it has driven for an hour through traffic in Atlanta, when we got cut off by other cars, changing lanes, finding its way without touching anything. And I got to tell you, it was seamless. So, but there's still a driver sitting at the, that's not really autonomous car, because there's still a driver that I trust sitting at the wheel. So it might be a little bit of a false sense of security there. But the autonomous car, like the Waymos generally, as in it, we all have a Waymo and that's our car today? Not yet.
2: No. And I think that what's happened twofold in what I'm seeing is that on one hand, I'm super excited about seeing some great innovation happening, kind of like some of the robot help I'm seeing from the domestic side of AI. But these same companies are writing these letters to the public saying, hey, this technology is still not that great, and we're still having some problems. And some of our agents went camping, apparently, and started to develop relationships with other people. And I don't understand. Are we living in a world where these two, for example, is the communications department at these AI companies, do they have one side that says, you just pump out all the positive, all the great, we've got Astra, we got Pastra, we got Lastra, and then we've got the other side of it that's going, warn the public, okay?
1: Yeah.
2: There's some problems.
1: Well,
2: I don't.
1: Really good questions there. To your car thing, I don't trust other drivers. And that doesn't change if I'm in an autonomous car or not. Mm-mm. Right. The question I think we have to ask ourselves is, do we trust it more than the human drivers? And I know that if everybody's in an anonymous car and they're communicating and there's all those calculations.
2: Autonomous, not anonymous.
1: Is that what I just said?
2: You said anonymous.
1: Okay. So you stole someone's car. You don't know whose car it is. So you're an autonomous car and you, like if everyone's in an autonomous car and they're calculating and communicating, I trust that notion more than I do not trusting the other drivers. So I think that's interesting. But you also, to your point about the company, the question is that if these companies could do the things they said they can do, then why don't they just do it and offer it as a service? Which they're not. They're selling it to us like it can do all these things. You should go create. If AI is as big and strong and trustworthy as they claim it is, then why don't they just create the ultimate client management system that's run through AI that accesses your emails and takes care of that perfect executive assistant for you? But they haven't created that. They've offered it to other people to figure out. And so if AI can figure it out, why isn't AI figuring it out? So that's where I start your trust question.
2: Well, I also think in all of this, we have to just decipher what do you trust versus what do I trust? What does somebody in another country trust? And how is it that you will, for example, when will you get to a point where you'll trust any of these agents to handle your banking? And will you get to a point where it doesn't matter what's going on, rather than deal with an actual teller going in with a lot of people, you can't even walk into a branch anymore, but even dealing with a person on the phone, will you be comfortable very soon in all of your banking information being between the phone that you're on and some sort of agent on the other side that's handling all of your queries? Because that's unfortunately or fortunately where the goal is for a lot of financial institutions right now. Mm-hmm. And I can't understand how it is that we're thinking to ourselves that yes, our grandparents and our seniors in our lives, right down to our kids, are going to be all cool with this experience, that same experience that might one day trip up the lights and the hydro in your building.
1: Yeah. That is crazy. Nicolas Cage is the answer. If Nicolas Cage... No. Oh, that's a great show, though, isn't it? But the no, if Nicolas Cage is the AI, I will trust Nicolas Cage. But until that point, I'm not trusting it with my banking info.
2: So now, so far, you're not going anywhere because you're not trusting the car. Yep. And you're not banking. So you're no finances thing. So far, Shane and all the conversations that we've had are starting to understand that we're really not as far ahead with this technology as we'd like to think.
1: Yep.
2: We think about the possibilities and the endless amount of creativity that we can exercise, but we're seeing the costs. We're seeing a loud echo effect on where it's disrupting things in education. And now we're giving the keys to these quote unquote agents. And I'm getting stuck in this place where I even want to say to people, you need to slow down.
1: Yeah. I think there's one piece missing from your calculation. I agree with you, but I think there's one piece missing. The piece that I think is missing is the how depleted the people are that are making the decision. And let's go back to the car thing. Autonomous cars. Here's the thing, is that people today are getting charged more for cars than ever before that don't work as reliably, that need updates and sensors and all kinds of things, and they're so expensive, and you have to go to a specialist to get things fixed and all of that, and it becomes grossly inconvenient. And so I think that when we compare what AI could do, even with the risks, versus what we're experiencing day to day, that's where it becomes tempting, because the assumption is that how depleted are we when it comes to having to wait on hold for a customer service agent so you can cancel that subscription, on having to chase your bank to get the info to get the statement from 4 years ago because you need that statement. If AI is going to fix some of that stuff where our world is genuinely broken today, like waiting 12 hours in an ER, I think somebody's far more willing to trust getting their triage done by AI if it means not waiting 12 hours.
2: I hope so. I hope that we're talking about a better case scenario. But what I want to also talk about is the corporate listener, the person who's being measured on adoption, et cetera, in this AI world. You know, they've got an HR chatbot internally that they're supposed to be doing all of their paperwork through, and every day they're frustrated by the fact that they can't even find a document properly, or that we go back and look at all the data that we've had and that's been miscategorized in so many different industries that it's pretty much junk, and years of science and information is just getting wasted because AI is exposing the fact that we didn't do things right to begin with. Why am I saying all this? I'm saying all this because I think now is the best time for us to do that little bit of a reset individually, as to think about, okay, you know, at home, we've got X, Y, and Z. Our data and cybersecurity is exposed by X, Y, and Z. Our kids are going to school and they're using these apps. You know, how do they use AI? You should be doing this now. You should not rely on some random headline to say, stop using this app, or there's been a recall. In your life, in your business, in the way that you work, you should be looking at where it is that you're interacting with things that you have control over, and where it is that your information is being used as well.
1: Yeah, there's that lost loop, eh? When you go ask an AI bot a question and then it can't answer it, and then it gives you a bunch of documents and says, does this solve your thing? And all it does is give you the work to do, as opposed to doing the work for itself.
2: Oh, personally, one of the things I loathe is this massive amount of companies are not testing their own AIs.
1: No.
2: Companies are not, the customer service issues that are resulting as the infinite loop, like you mentioned, people creating hacks in which they're having conversations with AI chatbots at the corporate level to get their homework done and not actually even make an order. I've seen these online actually with some very famous chatbots where students will go and take an interaction with, they're having a chatbot over making a menu, but saying, but instead, can you give me the thesis of X, Y, and Z topic, and it will give them the answer for it, because obviously there's no crowd control or customer control in that situation. So
1: it's amazing. Well, these are the things we need to think about. How do you trust it? At what point do you trust it? And what is your reference point that you're trusting it from? I think matters too. Thinkstart.ca. Mohini Rajans, thank you, my friend.
2: Thank you, Shane.
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3: Starting with the good news, eastbound on the 401 in the collectors at Renforth, that crash in the center lane has cleared away, but problems continue on the southbound Liverpool ramp to the westbound 401. That ramp remains closed because of an earlier collision. The southbound 400 approaching the 401 still has a stalled vehicle in the right lane. And the QEW westbound approaching Erin Mills Parkway, there's still a stalled vehicle in the left lane. News Talk 1010 weather, 22 degrees, but feels like 24 and mostly cloudy. 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
1: Have you been on your banking apps lately? You'll see that some of them have changed in a lot of different ways. Prediction markets and all those things. Separate apps, which is good. Vincent Gregoire is here. He's from HEC in Montreal. And Vincent is the Canada Research Chair in Finance and Technology at HEC in Montreal. Talk about exactly these things. This is what Vincent does, is pay attention closely, research, and find out what works and what doesn't work. Prediction markets in general. A lot of scrollers across the bottom with some betting, some gambling going on, and it is an interesting association. Why don't we start, just to bring everybody up to speed on a prediction market, Vincent, what is it?
2: A prediction market, it's structured as a derivatives exchange, but you can think of it as halfway in between a gambling website and a financial market where you can trade contracts that will pay you a certain amount depending on whether the outcome you picked is the one that happens in the end. So in Canada, we only have financial economics and some climate-based derivatives that are allowed. But you can think of, for example, one market could be, will the Bank of Canada raise their interest rates next month? And then you take your position, you bet either yes or no. The way they're structured is like financial markets, so you trade with other parties. Participant, it's not a bookie, but if you don't have any financial position to hedge or economic reasons to take these position, you can think of those more as a gambling, but on financial outcomes.
1: So I did see the ticker on the predict, which is Wealthsimple's one, had, you know, is Apple going to come out with a folding phone in 2026? Like stuff like that, right?
2: Yeah.
1: And so, I mean, there's a little bit of fun, I think, with it. But at the same time, some dangerous stuff. But so here's the thing, though. The financial part of it, some of the banks have already started banning their staff from participating. Now, we've seen this kind of stuff before. It's very similar to what the rules are around trades and insider trading and whatever. But this one has become very clear very quickly. Is this a good sign from regulators to say, oh, yeah, by the way, like we're going to be careful here?
2: Oh, yeah, and it's not only from the regulator side, it's also from the financial institution side, right? These banks, they have a reputation to protect, so they do impose a lot of restrictions. Like, it's not new that they impose trading restriction on their staff. Typically, it doesn't apply to all their staff, but it's mostly the staff that's involved in trading or dealing with companies, so they have access to private information or, let's say, more information than the public would have. So it's been a long-standing kind of practice to preclude them from trading on anything that they could have additional information on, or even to trade in general in securities that their clients might be involved in, to preclude front-running and things like that. So this is kind of normal practice. What's new is that now we've got a new class of assets or markets that are available, so they're kind of extending their ban on these markets as well. These participants, they are known by the regulators, right? So when you work in the finance industry, it's a highly regulated industry. So the regulators know who you are. So when you sign up for trading, they can easily trace back your trading to you. So it's part of it is from the regulator side. Part of it is also just an agreement with your employer, in this case, the banks, which would prefer you not to trade in these markets. And usually you compensated well enough that if I was in their position, I wouldn't go and trade on these banned products.
1: It could be fun. I mean, it could be fun to see, was my hockey team going to win? But I guess it gives you more betting. I mean, it is gambling. So that's just really a thing of where it sort of all lands. I guess that's the part that kind of gets everyone to ask some questions. What do we need to see here? I mean, This train has already like left the station when it comes to these markets around the world, right? Like, I don't know if there's a way to stop it. In today's VPN world, you could, even though you're not supposed to, go gamble in other places. Like, you're also not supposed to buy a BC lottery ticket if you're in Alberta, or a 50-50 or whatever. But this train has left the station. So what would you like to see?
2: I like the approach that the regulators have taken so far in Canada, which is a gradual kind of opening to these platforms, like the regulators in Canada, I feel for them. They're in a really difficult position right now because, as you said, there's a lot of hype, there's a lot of demand, and we see like Polymarket is easily accessible with a VPN, and from what we see of on the trending markets that they have on there, like for example the Quebec provincial elections, which have just started, the markets are like relatively good, like active, and I doubt it's people in allowed countries in the Caribbeans or elsewhere that are trading on the who's going to be the next prime minister of Quebec. So it's like the regulators are seeing this. They know that there is some activity coming from Canada on these offshore platforms. They don't know exactly the amount, but they know there's some interest there, and for them it's all about a trade-off, like having a good balance of like trying to keep that activity in Canada under their purview where they can actually act, while making sure that what they allow is kind of reasonable. So it's a really tough position that they're in, because it's almost impossible for them to completely block access to these offshore platforms.
1: Hey, it's interesting, hey? Doesn't it mean, like, it gets tempting, and then you look at the market today and where things are in the market, and then you kind of go, yeah, safety, relaxation, mellow. Like, I feel really torn personally as I look at these kinds of things, because it's exciting, and I get the temptation by it, but at the same time, you're like, you know what, steady Eddie, less work. Probably another thing to say, by the way, this is a lot of work. It's kind of like day trading. And so, you know, is there a way that we need to look at these things?
2: For smaller amounts.
1: Yeah, for much smaller amounts. But truly, though, like even day traders, like people who do it as a hobby, you know, they realize really quickly, like it's a full-time job. You miss the opportunity, it's gone forever kind of thing. So, I mean, it. What do people say about it truly? Like, is it all excitement and hype?
2: I mean, there's different opinions on that. On the U.S. side, what we're seeing is a lot of professional trading firms who were active in commodities or futures or market making in equities that are entering the market of making markets and providing liquidity on Kalshi. So definitely they see that as a good place to make to expand their business. So one part, it's a bit like financial markets. What I'd say is like we see the volume, right? The volume, trading volumes are huge in the U.S. and still growing. So that's there's definitely a lot of interest there. What my research and other researchers have found is that the it's a bit like other financial markets. It's really, really competitive. And if you don't have the edge, if you're not kind of good and methodological in your approach, in your trading, in your risk management, things like that, you're bound to lose eventually. And it's not like investing in the stock market. You cannot just buy and hold and expect the stock market to grow and pay you dividends. These are finite contracts. You can see them as side bets between different traders. And if on the other side, you're trading mostly with like professional traders, then you shouldn't expect to win. So treat it as if you're going to go on these markets, I would advise to treat them as entertainment.
1: And it's good to know. So now, you know, when people talk about these markets and they bring it up in a conversation with you, that is the background of it. Do your reading, do your research, be very aware. I mean, but it could be fun. Just be careful. And by the way, it's not a long-term investment for your future. It's just a thing that
2: it's not part of your investment. Don't see that. Don't see it that way. But if you find that like entertaining, then yeah, it's just make sure that it's within your allocated budget for entertainment.
1: Very good. Vincent Gregoire is Canada Research Chair in Finance Technology at HEC Montreal. Prediction markets in Canada now. Thank you, friend.
2: Thank you.
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3: There is an ongoing problem on the southbound Liverpool ramp to the westbound 401. That ramp is closed because of a crash investigation. And now on the southbound DVP just past York Mills, the HOV lane is blocked with a collision. That's causing delays from around Shepherd. On the northbound side, you will find some volume as well from Eglinton to York Mills. And southbound on the 400, approaching the 401, the right lane is still blocked by a stalled vehicle. And the westbound 407 off-ramp to Bayview also has a stalled vehicle in the right lane. News Talk 1010 weather, mostly cloudy skies, 22 degrees, but feels like 24. There's a certain feeling on a Sunday drive. No rush, no noise. 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I'm Christina Galli, your next update at 9:45 on News Talk 1010 Toronto.
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1: It's date night. Jen Kirsch is here. Tony Tedesco is on vacation today. Dating and relationships. Now, I think this conversation is actually friendships and dating. Also, couples. It's matchmaking. The value of matchmaking. And when is it good? When is it bad? Because you know what? You and Bob, you're such a great couple. You would really get along with Sharon and Steve, right? Like, so matchmaking is couples making friends. Matchmaking is blind dates. Matchmaking is, oh my God, you got to meet Susan. She's so much fun. She's just like you. Jen Kirsch, tell me about matchmaking.
2: I have been in this situation plenty of times where I'm hanging out with a friend and either they want me, either they double booked and they want to kind of soften bringing another friend over, don't know how to say it, or they genuinely think I'd really get along with someone they know. And they're like, Jen, you just have to meet so-and-so. And then they go into their monologue of all the reasons why this person is amazing and we'd make or have a great connection. And I kind of love that. I love people in my life who like to connect you with others, whether it be for a work thing, whether it be romantically. I think that people basically have it under wraps of who they think you would work out with. But sometimes it could be problematic.
1: It can be problematic because when people are matchmaking, let me create a couple of scenarios here for everybody, is that when it can be problematic because sometimes, A, you don't want to be set up with someone. That can be inconvenient, our experience of that. And then we've never been set up with somebody. And we always have this bit of a story in our head about our type, right? Like, who is the type of friend or the type of dating partner that you want to hang out with? And so when someone else is setting you up, you're not in control of that anymore. Plus, maybe they have bad taste in things. So you can kind of hear the stories, Jen, starting to unfold before anybody even really gets into it.
2: Absolutely. And the thing is, now there's a third party involved. So now the pressure is on. There's some report needs to go in. Did you make a connection? Why not? Then you're like hesitant. Can I share my real feelings or not? I've been on one blind date in my life. I'm open at this point in my life to more. This was in the end of my 20s. I met someone at the hair salon of all places. We saw each other quite a bit. And she's like, I have the perfect guy for you. And he sounded like the type of men I love reading in my romance novels. Like, there was no questions asked, even though I didn't know this person so well. And what that experience taught me, because it didn't go great, is just because two people are single or just because two people say like the same band, doesn't a connection make, does not a match make. So I think that if you're someone listening along and you're like, oh no, I was just going to connect my two friends or these two people are single, I think that it's well-intentioned, but ask them first, do they want to be connected? Ask them what they're looking for and like maybe put on no pressure and stay out of it as much as possible so you don't get caught in the middle.
1: There's an element of fixing there, right? I just want to fix it. You're lonely. I'm going to fix it for you. Here's so-and-so. Like there's an element of that, which is kind of gets meddling-y as opposed to, you know, this person is exactly for you. I don't know. I feel like matchmaking is, there's a formula. I mean, if you look at matchmakers as a business, it is big business. So there's a bit of a formula. So there's proven it works, but then there's also a little bit of none of your business that, you know, between friends or like you said, that third person who kind of gets involved now and then, oh my God, now I'm not friends with my friend because she tried to set me up with so-and-so. I feel like it goes both ways.
2: It does. And even, you know, we're talking about romantic, which is always, there's always something involved there because our feelings are at the bottom of it, right? We're very vulnerable. But one area we haven't talked about yet where I think is the worst to connect people, even though it could be well-meaning, is work. I love mentioning someone's name. So Shane, you and I are talking. Maybe producer Tony is looking for a certain guest. And I have interviewed someone in the past that I think would be great for the show. That's all well and good. But I think if someone's looking to hire someone and you make a recommendation, but you yourself has never worked with them, it could create a problem because just because you like someone doesn't mean they are the best employee or should be recommended. So I think it gets murky. I think being a connector is very well-intentioned. Always check with people first before you do it. And a really subtle way, I think, to connect people, no matter what your goal is over a get-together. You know, these days, community has become so important, specifically to me in my life, I think for many of us, especially for singles that might be feeling lonely or just want to get out of the house. So, for example, I'm hosting a handful of friends for a get-together. I realize some friends have some time off or are kind of available, and I'm hosting a get-together. And I'm bringing a few different people from different walks of my life. And the intention is just almost that they don't know each other or maybe don't have connections. And so it gives people an opportunity to talk instead of talking shop, just being themselves and being authentic.
1: So it's interesting because the way that we've described it so far is you can hear like the staffing services, like the hiring agencies for work. And then there's the headhunter agencies. They do that too. So that's matchmaking, right? And then there's the dating services and, you know, and the friend parts of come on over and meet my friends and see if sparks happen. So tell me about the, because some people are tempted, right? They're tempted. This is more dating. I mean, you could apply the work part with the headhunter where you give them your resume and they shop you around. But tell me about the dating part, because it is a big deal, right? Like the matchmakers, that's what they do. You know, I don't want to say there's an element of pimp there, but like in some cases, like people are just lonely. They want dates. It's like, I don't have time. Get me dates. But it is a bit of a, you're not paying the date, but you're paying the person to get the date. So it does get weird quick, I think. What are your thoughts on that?
2: I personally have never used the matchmaking service. I'm not against them for people. And I've definitely worked with people who have. My

0: search for you, because finding a partner can be a full-time job if you want someone who's on the same level as you. And I'm not talking about someone to necessarily hook up with, someone to spend a lifetime with. To search for a partner could be a full-time job. And I think that's where matchmakers can be of benefit. But I always argue the best thing you could do yourself is just be out there doing what you love to do, going into places, not staying at home, and having a sense of community in an area that you love. For me this summer, the handful of times I've gone out, it's been to do something book related. I bought myself a ticket to an author event where there's an author who's from Toronto who was speaking at this new book bar in the city. And I met tons of people because it was like-minded people, right? I wasn't looking necessarily to meet the one or anyone, but it opened the doors. So I think if you're serious and want to meet someone else serious, matchmaking could be an okay service for you, but it's not the only way. And you don't need to have money to date or be connected.
1: Have you ever met anybody who's like, as a couple, like, how'd you meet? Matchmaker? I've never met anybody. I mean, met people that say Plenty of Fish or Bumble or whatever, but I don't know if I've ever met anybody that...
0: No, actually, now that you say that, I don't know. And I wonder, are they not being truthful the same way we used to not say we met someone online or Bumble or Plenty of Fish, or have people just not met that way? Because the how we met is my favorite question to ask people. I think it says so much about people, but usually it's just, oh, out at an event, or I don't even really know when we first started talking, like through mutual friends or being out or on a dating app these days. That's the most common. One thing I want to just say before we wrap this conversation, though, when it comes to matchmaking, the other end of it is if you are someone who's single, has been for a while, maybe chronically single, don't ask your friends time and time again to match you with someone if they haven't shown interest already, because then they're going to start wanting to not answer your calls and not include you out. So don't make that your be-all and end-all. Feel free to mention it to people that you know that are maybe connected more so than you are, but don't put pressure on friends to be your Cupid, for lack of a better word.
1: You're Cupid. That's a nicer way to say it than I said it. That's for sure. Jen Kirsch, Jen_Kirsch on Instagram, for example, to get connected with Jen and date night. Thanks, friend.
0: Thanks so much.
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3: Problems continue on the westbound 401 Express at Yonge Street. A crash is still blocking the left lane. Further westbound in Pickering, the southbound Liverpool ramp to the westbound 401 remains closed because of an earlier crash. And you'll find some problems over on the 404 DVP. Southbound at the 401, the left lane is out with a collision. And further southbound past York Mills, watch out for a crash blocking the HOV and left lane. News Talk 1010 weather, mostly cloudy skies, 22 degrees, but feels like 24. 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
9: You made it. Long weekend is here. Shane Hewitt and The Night Shift. Happy Friday. I am in the village of Merrickville, just south of Ottawa. Ryan O'Donnell is in downtown Calgary. Noah Skanga in downtown Toronto. Three things we learned today, Shane Hewitt and The Night Shift. I learned that Ryan is going to watch a movie for the 33rd time. 33rd?
10: 33rd.
9: 33rd time. Oh. The same movie. I love Christmas Vacation. I'm not sure I've watched it 33 times.
10: You have 100% watched Christmas. You've probably watched that movie more than 33 times over your entire life. Yes, absolutely. You watch it at least three times a year, at least. I watch The Room maybe once a year.
9: Twice a year, at least. Because there's always a January, there's always a Christmas. True. Maybe three or four. There's more to the list now. I got to add more on the list. These movies are tough. What's the one called you're going to?
10: The Room.
9: And it's great, right? It's amazing?
10: It's the worst movie ever made, and I love every... Okay. I'm wearing a t-shirt for it now with one of the best lines in the entire movie. Leave your stupid comments to your pocket, which doesn't make any sense at all.
9: All right.
10: It's perfect, dude.
9: Three things we learned today. Andrew Caddell with our Happy Friday roundup of the week. Conversation, job market, and jobs being lost in Canada when it was expected jobs were going to be added.
11: Well, what I found fascinating is that we still have a very low unemployment rate. Mm-hmm. And the unemployment rate has not changed. Because it's a matter of how many people are actually seeking jobs and how many people are in the workforce.
9: Now, how many people have given up, too, is also not measured.
11: Yeah. And that's a factor, too. But it's good that we do still have a low unemployment rate. So let's face it. August is a time for people to go back to school. It's a time for people to be changing jobs. I know a lot of people. I certainly change jobs almost every September. Or any time I changed, it would be in September. And then there's a lot of people that are going from full-time work to maybe part-time work or part-time work to not working. So I don't think it's a crisis. However, we knew that resources were going to be hard hit. We knew that some services and retail would be hard hit, and they have been. But this means that Canadians are going to have to start building with our own wood, building like what they call cross-laminated timber, using that to build larger buildings rather than just steel and concrete. And we have to build pipelines with Canadian steel in Canada to make sure that our source of oil and gas is secure. And this is something the government's going to have to deal with. And, you know, it's, at this point, the aluminum people have managed to pivot well. They're shipping to Europe. They're shipping around the world. But steel, not so much. And certainly the softwood lumber people, they're getting really badly hit with the American tariffs. But they've always had that problem.
9: I do find it concerning, Andrew. I got to be honest. I mean, 41,000 minus when they were expecting 13,000 plus, the gap is pretty big.
11: Yeah, but then last month the employment went up and they were expecting it to go down. And you look at it, we're 22.6 million people working. 41,000 is not a drop in the bucket, but it's still a small number out of 22.6 million people.
9: One of the interesting parts that I didn't think of until I just heard Andrew talking about it for the second time, which you can too on the podcast that comes out, is that if 40,000 jobs are lost, it doesn't mean that 40,000 people are unemployed. It means that the jobs are lost. Maybe it's retiring people. That's a thing. But it also means that the jobs are lost, right? So no one else is going to fill that gap. So it'll be interesting to see where that one goes. Friday Roundup, Andrew Caddell right there. Three things we learned today. All of this on Shane Hewitt and the Night Shift, the podcast. Steve Stebbing was here. We talked about movies, streaming, and more, including Onslaught.
12: Allow me to make proper introduction to the perfect soldiers.
13: Yeah.
12: Crybaby was weeping as he slaughtered civilians. Cockroach was shot 48 times and survived. This last soldier you will surely be aware of. The butcher. They can see better in the dark. Once they begin killing, they will not stop. They are the human equivalents of a heat-seeking missile.
14: Remember the character of the onslaught against us.
9: Okay, now here to do that entire monologue in his own voice, Ryan O'Donnell also does that accent very well.
15: Oh, yeah.
10: I try not to, but I like to.
15: which is really funny because that voice is a British actor. You actually know who he is. His name is Dan Stevens. He was on Downton Abbey until he was killed off of that show. Spoilers, but that show is very old, so come on.
9: Wow, how could you wreck it?
15: Get on it.
9: He's a crawly.
15: I know. Well, I just did. Basically, this is about a bunch of super soldiers, like very 80s coded film, especially with the neon and the reds and all the colors in this film. Cinematography is so crazy. Basically, a bunch of super soldiers are on the hunt for a woman and her daughter, played by Ariana Arjona, who might be the next Wonder Woman. And basically, this is your ultra-violent, so bloody and over-the-top battle done by Adam Wingard, who did the films You're Next and The Guest, as well as a bunch of recent Godzilla movies. But he says that this movie is actually set in the same universe as You're Next. And
9: Steve Stebbing right there, the conversation about Onslaught, the movie. Three things we learned today. All of these conversations on the iHeart app, Shane Hewitt and the Night Shift, the podcast, Dr. Lori Batito, Friday Night Love Shack, initiating intimacy.
16: So it looks like far more than sexuality is what it looks like, right? It's bids for connection, which we've talked about on the show before. So affection is a big, big part of intimacy and connection. And affection without the groping, so which would be more of the demand, right? So this would be the invitation to connect and then see where it goes rather than the opportunity to, if I give you a hug, you're going to go grab me somewhere. And you didn't check with me if it's what I wanted. Mm-hmm. You didn't ask. Like, so then it starts to feel like an ambush and doesn't feel very good. And so then you could potentially create a cycle where you start avoiding affection because you want to avoid that kind of ambush, and then it creates this whole cycle where nobody feels wanted, and then it's misinterpreted and all of that.
9: And so is that, that's kind of like the grabby, that becomes demanding again, where it's the ambush word that you used, yeah?
16: That, to me, that, I like your squishy bits, is not a grabby thing, because you're in a moment of cuddle, you're not just grabbing body, you're not grabbing sexual body parts.
9: Right.
16: You're grabbing a belly, which is a little bit different, and that's a very affectionate move, which is very different than grabbing a boob or grabbing something else, right? Mm. So that's where you... there's a kind of a little bit of a fine line.
9: If you're always the initiator and you just want the other person to initiate, how does that conversation start?
16: So that's a good question. First of all, I would want to know, do you want your partner to initiate more, or do you want something else? Do you want more signs that your partner is attracted to you, that your partner wants you, that your partner desires you? And there's other ways of also showing your partner that you want them, desire them. And so sometimes it's just that. I want to feel pursued so I can have that feeling to know that you're attracted to me. Because without that, I may have, find it difficult. So using a lot of your own, like using words, even asking for the affection part, right? So it's more about initiating connection, initiating different kinds of connection, like, oh, come cuddle with me.
9: So there you go. That's your homework for the weekend, all you lovers out there, is to find new ways to initiate intimacy. Shane Hewitt and The Night Shift. 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
24: Good evening, I'm Zarat Allman. 15 degrees overnight, then plenty of sunshine for your long weekend. Your complete forecast after the news. An investigation is underway after a pedestrian was struck near Bathurst and St. Clair. And three new MPPs are heading to Queen's Park. Details on these and other stories coming up. But first, let's check your drive. News Talk 1010, Time Saver Traffic.
25: Problems continue on the southbound Liverpool ramp to the westbound 401. That ramp is closed for a collision. Further westbound in the express just past Yonge Street, the left lane is blocked by a collision. And westbound in the express approaching Dixie, a stalled vehicle is now in the left lane. The 404 DVP also has some problems. The southbound side at the 401 has a crash in the left lane. And southbound just past York Mills, the HOV and left lane are blocked by a collision. Needing an oil change or maintenance check? Drop into Mr. Lou Plus Tires. No appointment needed before you hit the road this summer. Mr. Lou Plus Tires, celebrating 50 years. I'm Christina Galley. Your next update at 10:15 on News Talk 1010 Toronto.
24: An investigation is underway near Bathurst and St. Clair where a pedestrian has been struck by a vehicle. It happened at 5:30 near Bathurst and Lonsmount Drive. Police say a female pedestrian was taken to hospital with serious injuries. The driver involved remained on scene. Anyone with information is asked to contact police. As municipal candidates prepare for an intense month of campaigning, some of the top contenders for Toronto mayor are rolling out their new policy pledges. The campaign for incumbent Olivia Chow tells CTV News she plans to keep property tax hikes at or around the inflation rate if reelected. This year's increase was 2.2%, but it followed previous hikes of 9.5% and 6.9%. Chow's campaign says those steps were necessary to address a budget hole of nearly $2 billion when she took office. A spokesperson for Councillor Brad Bradford's campaign said Chow's leadership has made life very expensive for Toronto residents, and his own plan will be announced in due course. Mayoral candidate Chris Alexander said there would be no tax increase during his first year in office if elected, with increases below inflation to follow. No change to the seat count at Queen's Park, meanwhile, after last night's by-election. Doug Ford's Progressive Conservatives held on to the ridings of Hamilton East Stoney Creek and York Simcoe, while the NDP held on to Scarborough Southwest despite the Liberals' efforts to make inroads in that riding. CTV's Queen's Park Bureau Chief Siobhan Morris with some insight.
0: The by-elections landed during a rebound in the Premier's popularity.
1: He was off target, off brand for much of the summer. Last 2 weeks, suddenly he's fighting Donald Trump again. That gets him back on an even keel.
0: The renewed focus on Trump and the halo of support for Prime Minister Mark Carney didn't shine down on the Ontario Liberals.
2: I think people are starting to see that the Liberals cannot deliver on the promises they make, that they're going to defeat Conservatives, okay?
0: Arguing only New Democrats can unseat Progressive Conservatives. Reid says the Liberals have struggled with this since losing power in 2018.
1: They're splitting the popular vote with the other opposition party, and they're failing to cash in. And as long as this continues to be the case, Doug Ford might be premier until the sun casts its last beam of light.
24: Will Rogers Stadium be ready for its next concert in less than 2 weeks? Wednesday's storm causing major damage. Here's CTV's John Woodward.
3: Seats are upturned. Nearby tents are upside down. It's a far cry from what the stadium looked like new only a year ago. City inspectors have ordered the site fixed.
4: The most important is hiring an engineer to look at the site to see how we can remediate the damage.
3: The band AC/DC on its power-up tour, playing next in Montreal and scheduled in Toronto on September 16th. Live Nation saying in a statement their teams are continuing to assess the extent of the damage. We will provide more information as it becomes available.
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18: We have a fantastic long weekend forecast ahead of us. If you want to spend some time outside in the city, in the GTA, cottage country, it won't matter. It will be beautiful. 24 and a mix of sun and cloud for your Saturday with a UV index on the higher side at a 7 and humidity feeling a little closer to 29 with a really light northeasterly wind getting us through our day. Into the evening, a few clouds out there sitting at 15, but it clears out for Sunday. Sunshine 25 in the evening, nice and clear 15, and your Labor Day Monday looking fantastic. Again, sunshine, 25 degrees into the evening, sitting at 15. And for back to school on Tuesday, more sunshine and 25. From the CTV Weather Center, I'm Jessica Smith.
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1: From the Uncover Up podcast, we get into the weird stuff with Nathan Radke. Tell us about the book, Nathan. It's available for everybody.
2: Uncover Up, How to Think Clearly in an Age of Conspiracies. It's basically the book that Lee and I wish we had when we started investigating these things to begin with, because there just wasn't any material that kind of took these things seriously and applied some kind of like rigor and careful thought to them. And that's what we've tried to do in this book, which I should say was a Canadian bestseller a couple weeks ago.
1: Pretty exciting, isn't it?
2: Yeah, I mean, it means that I get to introduce myself as best-selling author Nathan Radke.
1: Isn't that fun? Or half?
2: Yeah, well, best-selling co-author. Yeah, it's still okay. It doesn't quite have the same ring.
1: Well, in all fairness of authenticity, in the summer of 2026, you actually went on Lake Ontario, got chased by creepy lights in the dark, had to abort your trip, all things, you know, Great Lakes Vortex, and Dr. Lee Kunla was camping with his feet up. So
2: yeah,
1: I feel like you are the real goat here.
2: Yeah, I'm out here in these conspiracy streets.
1: Yes. He's out there with his feet up by a campfire, not trying anything, not putting his life in danger.
2: Yeah, now that you just put it that way, he's actually much wiser than me.
1: He could be wiser. But still the goat, though, really. Okay, so let's dig into some news stories this week. Now, this week is a conversation about way back in the day, and in the summer of 2026, we were all supposed to float away. Nothing has happened of either of them. Let's dig into the conspiracies. Where are we going?
2: Yeah, let's talk about something called mass panic. And mass panic is exactly as it sounds. You get a bunch of people and they get all freaked out. And it's important to look at things like mass panic because you can learn a lot about ourselves by looking at extreme versions of things. And a mass panic is an extreme version of social contagion. And what's interesting is that we're both recipients of it and we are the ones who deliver it. We panic and we also spread the panic because, of course, human beings are such social creatures. We're so tied together. And one thing that all mass panics have in common is that they're all driven to a large extent by mass media distribution. Because without mass media distribution, you can have a localized panic. You can have a room full of panicky people. You could have a street full of panicky people. But if you want a nation of panicky people, you need some kind of mechanism that can transmit information across a large population.
1: Well, otherwise, it's just a chain letter.
2: Yeah, exactly. And so mass medias are like they're amplifiers and accelerators for the circulation of ideas. But what I was curious about is, what was the first time we had a mass panic? Not just a local panic, but a mass panic. And I think I tracked it down. And it started after an information revolution, because it started after the invention of the printing press. Now, the printing press, obviously,
1: an amazing invention. So it turns out humans are the problem after all, is what you're saying.
2: That's always the twist. That's always the Twilight Zone-esque twist. It always turns out that we're the ones. We're the problem. It's us. So the printing press comes out back in, you know, just the late to mid-15th century. And that's amazing. That's an incredible thing. For the first time ever, you can have mass distribution of information. And it had wide-ranging effects from the creation of the Protestant church to increase in literacy rates. It's an amazing, incredible thing to have that new technology. And people started getting things like pamphlets that were written in languages that they actually spoke. But here's the trick, because there's always a trick. With the increased spread of information comes information's ugly sibling, the increased spread of misinformation. And in one of the first ever mass media events, we had a bit of misinformation that caused widespread panic all over Europe and the UK that caused people to think that they were about to, as I almost did a couple weeks ago, drown in water.
1: So you check the podcast for that story, the Great Lakes Vortex, the conversation about a guy who had to take his boat with friends to an island, ended up at a dock, not at the island, because of big scary lights in the night. So there's that for you to look up too. But in this particular case, it seems to me that when we don't quite understand it, we're like, you have to be aware of the notion, but not understand it in order to kind of get it, right? Like, it has to be possible, but it you can't really understand what's going on behind it in order for this sort of mass panic thing to kick in, because that seems to be the common threat.
2: Yeah, exactly. It isn't the stuff that we don't know at all. It's the stuff that we kind of half understand. And back at the dawn of the printing press, one of the things that we kind of half understood were the stars in the sky. We didn't have astronomy yet, but we had astrology. And so we were able to kind of map out things and know where they would be, but we had very different ideas about what that meant. And there was an astrologer back then who looked at his charts and he said, hey, you know what's going to happen? In 1524, all of the planets are going to line up in a row in the sky, and they're all going to be in the constellation of Pisces. And because all the planets were lining up, he thought, that's got to be something big. And because it was all in the constellation of Pisces, and Pisces is a water sign, he thought, and it's going to have something to do with water. Something big is going to happen. It's going to have to do with water. So, of course, what does he decide is going to happen in 1524?
1: Tsunamis.
2: Exactly.
1: Floods.
2: Yeah, massive floods and tsunamis. And so he prints up his findings and he distributes them. And he can only do that because of the printing press, this new information technology. And then other astrologers, they grab what he's written and they expand on it and they continue on and they print their own pamphlets and it's in all sorts of different languages. And we're talking hundreds of thousands of pamphlets. And it might be one of the first times ever in history that human beings were able to pull off some kind of mass communication event like that.
1: Oh, interesting. Okay. It is kind of interesting. It's scary, though, right? I mean, because, I mean, really, when you get to that point, you can be pretty biblical with all those things, right? And those were the big stories of things like that prior to that. That's a long time ago. And it's interesting to see the sort of mass information. It's probably worth noting that back then, one of the biggest pieces of currency was information. Now, today, philosophically, of course, I struggle with this because they pass it off as knowledge, right? Knowledge is different. Knowledge is information plus experience. Mm. But there was information being traded because you had these people that would have books or whatever, and they'd be walking around. They'd be like, this is the information that you need to know to become whatever. It was basically the internet, except some guy had to walk for days in order to get to your village, and then they would sell the information. I mean, that was a big sort of swapping of goods back then, was the information.
2: Yeah, absolutely. I mean, and it gave the people who had that information such an immense amount of power, because knowledge is power. And then with increased literacy rates and new technologies allowed mass printing of material, some of that power shifted around a bit, which, again, was a fantastic thing to happen, but it also meant that events like this could happen. Uh-huh. Because now we have, basically, with 1 year left to go, 1523, T-minus 1 year to the flood, we did have a flood, but we didn't have a flood of water. We had a flood of paper. We had a flood of pamphlets. And so people started to freak out a little bit. Now, there were some astrologers who were trying to debunk the claims, but this is true back then, and it's true now, that debunking flies on wings of lead, basically. Like the classic line that a lie can travel around the world by the time that the truth is just put on its shoelaces.
1: Yeah. Well, I mean, it's way less fantastic, right?
2: Yeah, it's not as interesting. It's not as exciting. And so the deadline grows nearer and all sorts of wealthy nobles are fleeing to the mountains for quote unquote hunting trips. But we know why they were going. Other people started doing the only reasonable thing you could do in a situation like that, building arcs. And even as far away as London, people were fleeing their homes and taking to the hills. I've seen numbers as large as 20,000, although that might be an exaggeration. And then one day in 1524, something shocking happened in London. It started to rain a little bit.
1: And panic ensues. But it is interesting when you look through history, because they have found arcs, these big boats, in strange places. And they're like, well, how did this boat get to the top of the mountain? And this is sort of part of that storyline where it's like, well, people did believe that the world was going to flood, and they built these boats wherever they had access to build the boats.
2: Yeah.
1: Right? They wanted to build it. Like, if it gets to us, we can float away. And that's why they find underground buried, like, these arcs in really weird places.
2: Yeah. And of course, it's kind of embarrassing after a mass panic passes and the event doesn't take place. And then we all kind of look at each other a bit sheepishly and it's a little uncomfortable. And that's what happened with this when there was no flood. But of course, that was hundreds of years ago. Certainly that wouldn't happen to us now.
1: No, never again. All right. So mass panic is the conversation. Uncover Up. Nathan Radke is here. What happened recently, as we are alluding to? We'll be right back. Shane Hewitt on the Night Shift.
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3: We are seeing a few problems on the 404 and DVP starting southbound in the express at Shepherd. We are getting reports of a collision in the right lane. Further southbound at the 401, a crash is in the left lane. And southbound past York Mills, both the HOV and left lane are still blocked by a collision. The 401 westbound express just past Yonge Street still has a crash in the left lane. And there's a stalled vehicle on the westbound side in the express approaching Dixie in the left lane. Are you planning to dig? Always click before you dig. 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
25: A gong gong gong, she's been gone so long. 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A gong gong gong, she's been gone so long. 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
1: Mass panic. We've seen this many times before. The first part of the conversation is on the podcast, The Great Flood of 1584, which I'm assuming didn't happen. Did it?
2: It did not. I mean, there was some normal rain. There was, you know, some drizzle, but no, the flood absolutely did not happen. What there was instead was a bit of a flood of embarrassment when all the people who had gotten swept up in it, realized that there was no flood that was coming.
1: Yeah, that would have been interesting because it's the first time that some large prognostication truly had happened, and the elephants did not go marching two by two. The flood never comes, and all of a sudden now someone's got to justify it. I would be curious to see how that was rebalanced after the fact. Back then, fast forward to the summer of 2026, and we were all supposed to float away.
2: Yep, here we go again. So in January 2026, obviously pamphlets on the printing press, not such a big deal, but social media, short form video content, there are pamphlets of the age. And so back at the beginning of this year, there was a rumor starting to spread that on August 12th, gravity was going to be switched off for 7 seconds. To be exact, and we should always be exact when it comes to things like this, 7.3 seconds. And it was going to be caused by the intersecting waves from two black holes in space, and it was going to result somewhere between 40 and 50 million casualties. This was going to be one of the worst events in human history.
1: Like, you'd have to fly away pretty far, I guess. Well, I guess, but the cars would be a thing.
2: That's the thing.
1: Planes would fly away.
2: Like, if you drift up for 7 seconds, you're going to get 7 seconds high. That could be bad. But, yeah, what if you're in a busy intersection and the cars start raining down? What if you're surrounded by kitchen knives? What if you're in an anvil shop?
1: And the Roadrunner is running by.
2: Exactly.
1: It's very Acme. But you're right. It is interesting when everything comes crashing back down to Earth that it would be. You know what I don't know about gravity now that you say that? Is that I don't know that if gravity stops, if things immediately start to like float away because they have zero momentum where they're sitting. Because there's no negative pull the other way. They're just sitting where they're sitting. So depending on if anything moves, yes, but I don't know how that works, if stuff just floats away or if it just kind of stays put.
2: Well, there would be centrifugal force from the spinning of the Earth.
1: Yeah.
2: And that centrifugal force of the spinning of the Earth, the thing that's holding us right down is gravity. And you switch that gravity off, that centrifugal force, I feel like it's going to fling us up.
1: That's interesting.
2: Along with all the kitchen knives and anvils.
1: Things we haven't thought of. See, we don't know much about this. No wonder why it's so scary.
2: That's the thing, because when there's something that we kind of half understand, it's very easy for us to get fully terrified. Now, the claim on this meme originated from an alleged leaked NASA document referring to something called Project Anchor. And here's the conspiracy aspect of it. Because apparently, according to this meme, NASA knew about this imminent gravity incident, and they had an $89 billion secret project to build bunkers for essential personnel to ensure that humanity survived the disaster.
1: So, but that seems crazy, because all they needed was seatbelts.
2: Yeah, or like ropes or something. But no, apparently they had these massive bunkers built to put the government leaders, because they're so important to have, scientists, military, selected citizens. But to avoid panic and mayhem, NASA was apparently keeping it a secret from the public. And also in this meme, it mentioned that an independent physicist had confirmed all these findings and then ominously disappeared.
1: Oh.
2: So we've got it all here. We've got like secret plans. We've got missing people. We've got sinister government agencies. We've got an imminent threat. We've got the perfect recipe to cook up a conspiracy meme that's going to spread all over the place.
1: So aside from the fact that gravity is floaty stuff, or anti-gravity is floaty stuff, normally some of these conspiracies, as we've learned from you guys, there is an element of truth to it. But in this case, it all seems pretty fantastic. It doesn't seem like there's a whole lot of anything to it.
2: I mean, the only little bit of truth I can find in this is the idea that if there was some kind of secret disaster coming, then wealthy people would probably try to find some kind of way of hiding away in a bunker or an island. I mean, that's one aspect to it, and partly one of the reasons why people were quick to believe this, because it did have that aspect. We realize that our system's kind of unequal and unfair, and so any conspiracy like this that plays into that, it's going to have a more receptive audience.
1: Okay, so we didn't float away in the summer of 2026.
2: Yeah, spoiler alert. Great news. August 12th came and went, and absolutely none of that happened. And That's particularly good news because it would have actually been much worse than the way the memes described it. It wouldn't just be us kind of like gently drifting up and then drifting back down again. For one thing, I don't know about you, but one of the things I love about Earth is that we have an atmosphere.
1: I do like breathing, generally.
2: Yeah, breathing's the best. I breathe all the time.
1: Mm-hmm.
2: And
1: the
2: only reason we have an atmosphere is because it's held in place by gravity.
1: Right.
2: And so we'd lose that. The Earth itself would start to get torn apart due to centrifugal force, although 7 seconds wouldn't be enough to make it crack up entirely. And so there's a bunch of questions that we obviously should have had about this. Why only 7 seconds? 7.3 seconds, thank you. The nearest black hole collision to us that we know of is about 89 million light years away in a different galaxy. And so even if those waves did get to us, they'd be extremely weak. And it wouldn't switch off gravity. It would warp space-time. Now, I think August 12th was picked as a date because we were going to have an eclipse that day. And so people were already thinking of the sky and astronomy, and people get kind of nervous around eclipses anyway. But what was interesting to me when people sent me this is I said, I swear I've heard this one before. I swear this has happened before.
1: In the form of gravity turning off?
2: In the form of gravity turning off.
1: Okay.
2: And so I looked back, and sure enough, in 2014, there was a meme circulating that said because of Jupiter's orbit aligning with Earth, our gravity would be weaker for a few seconds on January 4th, 2015. And the meme featured a Photoshop announcement for NASA stating if people jumped up in the air at exactly 9:47, they would get a couple moments of zero G.
1: That's a fun idea, though. Like, a bunch of random strangers trying to jump at the same time and nobody knows why.
2: See, I prefer that one for exactly that reason. Instead of having mass panic, it's just you go outside and all of a sudden everyone in the street jumps up in the air at the same time.
1: Yeah, if you're going to prank anybody and create something like that, that seems funny to watch like an entire town square of people try it and then work or not work. So afterwards, though, what came of this, or was there any reconcile of where it came from or what caused all of these things?
2: There never is. And that's one thing that irritates me to an nth degree about conspiracy memes is that people put them out and they get the clout and they get the heat and they get the attention. And then inevitably, their predictions don't come true, but there's never an accounting. There's never any kind of apology. There's never an acknowledgement. Nobody ever says, you know what? Maybe I should withdraw from social media for a couple of weeks because I really, really got that wrong. Instead, they just move on to the next failed prediction.
1: Symptom of the internet, I guess. Change your user name, change your handle, start selling, the next big court case on TV in America.
2: Yeah, exactly. It's like those bungee jumping companies that change their name as soon as one of the bungees snaps. And the difference between what happened...
1: We're not going after bungee companies, though, just to be clear. There are many that are safe and good.
2: Agreed. But the difference between what happened in 1524 and what happened in 2026 is that 1524 was misinformation. People made a mistake. People got something wrong, honestly. In 2026, that's disinformation. That's somebody deliberately lying and fabricating for the purposes of manipulation. And it seems like a harmless prank, but social media's got a long reach. Because of the large number of people that saw it, some percentage of those people would have believed it. And that would be like a pretty high number of people. And there's evidence on message boards and comment sections that there were a lot of people who were legit concerned and scared and anxious to the point where NASA actually had to put out an announcement saying that gravity wasn't going to get shut off.
1: That's what I found. I found TV channels were carrying that saying, NASA releases that. Don't worry, your gravity's not going to get shut off. But there is an element of the man there, right? Like someone can turn it off. And that's interesting.
2: Yeah, and also, I mean, the fact that NASA put out an official announcement, if you already believe that this is true, that means you already think that NASA is covering the whole thing up.
1: Right.
2: So an official statement from NASA is going to not convince anybody who already believes it.
1: Yeah, of course NASA is going to say they're not going to do it, right? Yeah,
2: if anything, it makes you more likely to think that it's true. Well,
1: oh,
2: they wouldn't
1: that's
2: be denying
1: crazy.
2: It if it wasn't true.
1: Amazing. All right, well, here's to the next mass panic event and us floating away, I suppose, and... What does it look like? Uncover Up is the podcast with Nathan Radke and his podcast partner, Dr. Lee Kunla. You can get the book, The Uncover Up, too. Just go to Amazon, search Uncover Up book. You're going to find it. And, learn how these things all come about. And then, some of them are super fun to follow. And some of them, maybe we need to watch out for. To be determined. Thank you, bud.
2: Although if the gravity had gone away, I bet my lower back would have felt great.
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37: A U.S. judge declares a controversial mistrial. This is Marcia McMillan. Tonight on CTV National News, why the case of a mother accused of murder divided the public and deadlocked a jury. 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
1: Uncle Bob's Bits. Off to Surrey, BC we go. I'm Shane Hewitt in Ottawa, and Bob Addison is here hanging out with us, cleaning up, purging house.
6: Yeah. Hi, Shane. Good evening. I've got a bit of a project that I've been putting off for a number of weeks, and actually about 2 years. But I've sold my uncle's house.
1: We should probably say that your uncle passed, and that's how this all stuff is unfolded.
6: Yeah.
1: There's a family element. There's an emotional element. There's all kinds of things going on.
6: Right. Sorry. I'm just going straight to the... Straight to the problem solving, because I, as you know, might know, I'm a bit of a procrastinator. And so, yes, my uncle passed, over 2 years ago, 2.5 years ago. But the market has been horrible, and we haven't been able to sell. I took a bath on the deal. But anyway, it's sold. So we had a big purge, and we cleaned out most of the house. But the day before the purge, I had brought in a friend of mine who's like, oh, you could get money for this. Oh, wow. You could get this stuff is good. People will buy it. And I sort of the next day when the family showed up to get rid of everything, I'm like, hold stuff back. And they were not impressed because it sort of went against the plan. But so now I have to do an estate sale pretty damn quickly. And I was, I guess I'm starting it tomorrow, the actual plans to do it. So we have a number of furniture items that I have to get rid of. We have a piano. And basically, you know, I was thinking about calling the people that do the movie industry stuff, because this is some of this furniture is from the 40s and 50s, right? So I thought they might be interested. I just haven't made the call yet.
1: Okay. Have you considered doing an auction?
6: Would they store it for me?
1: They'll do it right out of the house.
6: Oh.
1: So they'll take pictures, and everyone will come to the house and take it from the house. I've recently learned, there was a gentleman I was talking to, because I bought a mirror, and it was this beautiful mirror, and then you go pick it up, and I kind of assumed it would be an old house, because I've gone to auctions before where I bought some dining room chairs that were, I paid $6 for six chairs. And they're kind of yellowy, but the wood is amazing. So I was thinking like, well, for $6, gamble, and maybe I can recover them kind of thing, right?
6: Oh, yeah, and refinish it, right.
1: Yeah, and so, I mean, so they're it's beefy wood, all the things. Well, you get there, and I swear to God, no one's lived in the house for 5 years, maybe 7 years. Like, it's just dusty, musty smelling. The chairs are outside on my patio just to get some fresh air right now. So you can get that stuff. I mean, it's amazing stuff, but it takes work, right?
6: Yeah.
1: But then this other guy, the mirror story was, I went to pick up the house, but it was just like a rancher attached, right? Maybe a plus 50 kind of neighborhood.
6: Yeah.
1: They're in the garage, and there's a lift in the garage to go up to the landing from the garage floor up to the entryway. I'm like, okay, so probably an older person's house. So I said to the guy, I said, is this a family thing or... You know, it's really great stuff. I'm really grateful, blah, blah, blah. Is this a family thing? And he was like, no, this is what we do. We downsize for seniors. And so even those people come into seniors' houses. The family of the senior they take everything out that they want to take. Right?
6: Right.
1: Like,
6: that process has happened for us.
1: Right. So the little pictures of young Bobby, right, riding his little tricycle, whatever. Sure. All that stuff is now gone out of the house. Then they go through the rest of the house and they post everything on their auction. They facilitate the auction for you and they just take a cut.
6: Oh, okay. Yes, I believe I know somebody. I actually do know somebody that's doing that now that I used to work with in radio.
1: Hmm.
6: So, okay.
1: Is it a radio company? Because that would be ironic.
6: No, they'd have too much stuff that's not being used anymore. But actually, I do have a vintage set of headphones, Shane, that are from God knows, they're old. They're like 60 years old, at least 60 to 70 years old. I was thinking about donating them to a museum. But anyway, okay, that sounds good.
1: I think it's a great idea. It would solve your problem. They come in, they take everything. And some, like, I did an auction when I left Calgary to move to Ottawa on my stuff.
6: Yeah.
1: So everything, I had a big garage sale. I did have a garage sale. I tried to put everything else on Marketplace. Everything that was left over, that was inconvenient, whatever,
6: yeah,
1: that went to the auction house. And there was some things that sold for, like, way more than I would have ever posted it for. And some things, like, you're like, this thing's worth $50, and you get $10 for it. But there's, like, there were some things I thought, yeah, maybe $20-$30 for that, sold for $150. And you're like, whoa, what is happening?
6: Yeah. I guess, so I have seen similar things of that, and I've looked at it, and I've actually gone to pages. Now, mind you, this is a year and a half ago, 2 years ago, and these things weren't selling, so I was sort of discouraged by that fact, but obviously they wouldn't be in business if they didn't have a business. So maybe I will, well, I guess that'll be my next call.
1: Let's make sure they post it on a publicly available auction site that's not just theirs. That's one thing. Because right. Some auction sites, like, they'll have their own sort of subpage on the site where they do their stuff, but anybody who surfs the site can find your stuff. If somebody was searching for 1960s headphones,
6: yeah,
1: then they would be able to find your listing on that auction.
6: No, yeah. It's weird because now my other friend who happens to still work in radio, he's a big nostalgia guy. So he doesn't, he lives in an apartment. So I don't know where he keeps this stuff, or his wife. He must have a storage room somewhere. But anyway, he came in. I gave him a couple of postcards from the 1950s and 40s and stuff. And he kept going. And we have this bedroom set from it looks like the 70s. And I'm like, there's no way anybody would buy this. He goes, no. People would buy this. And now that I think about, like, the 70s are 50 years ago now.
1: Well, if it's teak, if it's anything teak related, dude, it's worth hundreds of dollars.
6: Oh, jeez.
1: Like, yeah. Anything teak right now will go for so much money, it's crazy. There was, we've bought some beds for cheap, $100, $200, stuff like that, like bed frames.
6: Yeah.
1: But you could, like, so you...

0: donate to my son's school for productions and drama and that.
1: Right.
0: And some of my grandmother's old clothes that she used to wear to Eastern Star and to church and stuff. So, you know, we have those things. And, you know, she has I don't know if it's a real mink or it's a stole. Like, that would be worth money.
1: Okay, big question. Okay. Are you ready?
0: Yeah.
1: Are you taking pictures of it?
0: Yeah, I've taken a bunch of pictures of some of it now. So I could throw it up on market. I could literally throw it up on the marketplace right now.
1: Oh, I get it. That's very good. No, I say that because I do have another friend who is struggling with his parents' house of stuff.
0: Yeah.
1: And he got coached and his coach had said, look, just take photos of everything. And then if you decide to sell it, then at least you have a photo. And the photo brings back the memory as much as the thing. It was good advice.
0: Yeah, that is excellent advice. Yeah. Okay.
1: If you're torn, take a photo of it. And that's what I started to do. I had an old clock that I made for my grandmother in like junior high school. That was an ugly old thing. But I remember it and I remember making it in the gift. And so I took photos of it and threw it out. It was not a nice clock.
0: Oh.
1: But the memory was great. So the memory of the photo is pretty
0: good.
1: Did it
0: ever function, the clock?
1: I think so. I mean, clocks are dumb. They just have like a hole and a battery and that's basically it. But
0: whenever you turn back time on these things, right, especially clocks, they don't have to work if they bring back the memory, my friend.
1: They're right twice a day. How does it go, Bob?
0: Exactly.
1: Oh, boy. Well, good luck with the house. I love it. Well done, sir. Bob's Auctions next week.
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7: When I say Eric Alper, I know that you think Tupac guy.
8: Yeah, man. I ride with them.
7: But there is a little bit of history because you were like A&R guy for forever and you do music things and represent people.
8: Yeah, the PR person for Death Row.
7: Yeah. And so it's wild. So the court case settled out.
8: Finally.
7: Yeah.
8: This is how obscene this whole thing is. Tupac was 25 when he died. This court case took 30 years.
7: Wow.
8: Almost to the day Tupac was shot on September the 7th, 1996, stopped at a red light on the Las Vegas Strip when a white Cadillac pulled up beside him. And he died 6 days later at age 25. And for 27 years, nobody was charged.
7: Nope.
8: Despite this guy named Dwayne Davis, who confessed in public over and over
7: Keffy
8: and over
7: D. He
8: again.
7: Wrote a memoir.
8: Yes. He did it on interviews. He was on YouTube. His own memoir, as you mentioned, Compton Street Legend, admits to this. And, you know, police said it was his own public statements that, you know, contradicted and reinvigorated the investigation. And finally, after you and I have talked so long about, hey, man, can you come on the show and talk about this? And I was like, no. Not until something happens.
7: Nope.
8: And not until, it's okay to not say allegedly, because now it is official.
7: Nope. Nope. Nope. Nope. I was DJing at Mortimer's nightclub in Red Deer when the news came that he died after after the shooting. Okay, so Dwayne Davis. Now, but even in all of this, it's pretty waffly. I mean, he has said he's done it. He's guilty of orchestrating it. I don't know if he was actually guilty of doing it, though. But anyway, he's charged now. So, it's weird because there's still... It's almost like... Because then they were like, oh, well, he was just kidding.
8: And yeah,
7: And it's like, so many people were trying to get the cred. And... pretend they did it so they could get credit for it. But then when it came down to brass tacks in the courtroom, it was like, it wasn't me.
8: So many celebrities and people within the hip hop and rap scene said that they had something to do with it, or that they knew the person that did it, or that they knew who carried the gun or where the gun is now. And now, after all that, he said he's not going quietly. He told the judge that he already plans to appeal, and given the length of the case already, that process could drag on for a little while longer. His lawyers have consistently argued that the passage of time and constitutional issues on such an old case should be thrown out of court, but it's going to likely resurface on appeal, which means that we could be talking about this 30 years from now.
7: Let's talk about the legend, shall we? The legend of this is that I don't think the world wants to know. I think the legend of Tupac is bigger. I think more people would want to know what happened to Biggie because of the tit for tat part. But of course there's the Puffy part there, but it makes me wonder a little bit if that, people would rather not know, Elvis on a toilet sort of stories. They want the mysticism of it, the myth of it. Prince, I think, is a great example of nobody knew who he was, and he was extremely mysterious generally. I think people like that.
8: Yeah. The myth of Tupac is... I mean, this isn't settled by any means. No matter what a court says, there will always be whispers out there on the streets of who they think really did it. And when you're talking about music, when fact and fiction meet, most of the time publicists like for people to publish the fiction because it's more exciting. You brought up Prince, who is an excellent point. Nobody really truly knows what was going on in his last days. Michael Jackson's final days, people feel the myth is never really about the legal facts or what actually happened in the first place. It's about a bigger unresolved cultural wound that we like to still pick at. Kurt Cobain, for my generation, the amount of documentaries, the amount of whispers that were going on of, well, maybe Courtney Love had something to do with this. Maybe the record label had something to do with this. Even though that there is not a shred of evidence to any of that other than through his own doing, people still like to think that something else happened. It's the conspiracy theorists in all of us that we don't know the truth about what goes on in our daily lives with the government or with pricing or costs or our own family members. So why should some star that we've never met be any different?
7: I like the idea of the myth of it, right? Like, I like the story of it. And I think that the different thing with Tupac is that even Biggie, but you can play their songs in the middle of a playlist today with famous people like Drake and Kendrick that are probably, two of the actually most successful hip-hop artists. And their songs, all of these 30 years later, fit into those playlists perfectly.
8: You can throw Tupac on a disco playlist full of the Bee Gees and ABBA, and it would probably still sound really great. The fact that his voice really did shape the conversations for decades about race and poverty and violence in America, three subject matters that the country still hasn't solved and will never solve. Before all those conversations became mainstream, people might forget, before Black Lives Matter, before Jesse Jackson's, many, many TV appearances, there was Tupac with early Public Enemy talking about what was going on in that country. And I'm not so sure that the conviction actually changes how people talk about his death, but it doesn't touch what made him matter in the first place, which is the music and the words. And the fact that you and I and millions of people around the world are still debating him, whether he was the greatest or not. I happen to think he was the greatest rapper of all time. No slight to anybody else, but this guy was just head above water when it came to lyrics and meaning and thought processing and beats and everything.
7: He was. I agree. 100%. I think Biggie was probably one of the best who told stories about what was in front of him.
8: Yeah.
7: And I think Tupac was the best at telling stories of what people he had never met are going through.
8: Yeah.
7: And so there was a sort of a human, larger element to all of that stuff. Okay, let me ask you this then quickly. We've got about a minute, Eric. Is that the reality of all this is that I don't think people are talking about it a whole lot. People don't want to know. It hasn't caught on. This is not an OJ moment. It hasn't dominated YouTube. It hasn't dominated anything. I don't think people want to know.
8: No, and it's also that, you know, Dwayne Davis is just, he's not that household name. You know, if somebody had found out that there was indisputable proof that Biggie had something to do with it, or Puff Daddy, or Jennifer Lopez, or whoever, a bigger name, we would still be talking about it in that way. But no, I think that this is just some guy who kept talking and talking and never really cracked the mainstream. But I agree. While he was talking about this for 30 years, wasn't very much mainstream. He was kind of like a little bit of an outsider in all of this. But here it is. As far as we know, he's the one that did it.
7: How does it feel when for 30 years you're trying to confess to a crime and nobody believes you could do it? Like, that doesn't say much, does it? My God.
8: Yeah.
7: All right.
8: Yeah, I mean, look, stranger things have happened.
7: Eric Alper, thateericalper.com. Get connected with Eric on the socials, too. Thank you, brother.
8: Thanks, Shane.
7: Tupac, the killer has been convicted.
6: Your commute.
9: Right lanes are closed.
6: Day after day.
9: Pretty much at a crawl right now, Steve.
6: Matters. So we talk. Travel.
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17: A U.S. judge declares a controversial mistrial in the polarizing case of a mother accused of murder. The highly charged debate over criminal responsibility and postpartum mental health care.
18: This was and has always been about getting justice for those three little babies.
17: The jury's deadlock drama and what happens next. Are new jobs numbers a sign of trouble ahead?
19: Which will really put a chill on business confidence.
17: And will a badly damaged venue be ready to rock in time for the next concert? And from destructive scenes to terrified screams. The Halloween Horror, paying tribute to the Prince of Darkness.
6: CTV National News with Heather Butts. Reporting tonight, Marcia McMillan.
17: Good evening. We begin tonight with a shocking turn of events in the trial of an American mother accused of killing her own children, a trial that has captivated people on both sides of the border.
20: I'm going to declare that the jury is deadlocked, and I'm going to declare a mistrial.
17: After a six-week trial and 7 days of jury deliberations that ultimately went nowhere, the judge presiding over the fate of Lindsay Clancy brought the proceedings to an end with a mistrial.
18: It is our job to make sure that the victims are not invisible, to make sure that they're not forgotten, and to make sure that we stand for them in the way that we seek justice.
17: Clancy never denied killing her three children back in 2023 before trying to end her own life, but her defense team arguing the tragedy was due to Clancy's postpartum psychosis, the argument putting a spotlight on mental health and postpartum care.
21: I think, if anything, this case showed clearly and unequivocally the woeful deficiency that women have when they're pregnant, when they have babies, and God forbid, when they're on medication because of postpartum depression, postpartum psychosis.
17: The case falling apart due to one juror who refused to join the other 11 in ruling to acquit Clancy. She will remain in a mental health facility until returning to court for another hearing at the end of the month. Some experts say to expect that's when prosecutors will move to start the trial all over again.
22: So the prosecution can retry her, starts all over again. New jury, day one. Everything's fresh, and they call their first witness.
17: Now to our ongoing trade war with the U.S. While Ottawa has been highlighting the strength of our economy despite the trade dispute, new jobs numbers out today could be a red flag. CTV's Abigail Beeman explains.
0: We're creating jobs at twice the rate of the United States. We're growing jobs at four times the rate of the United States.
12: Repeated messages of job strength from the government.
14: We're doing fine. Growth is up, investment is up, trade is up, employment is up.
23: Employment is up, so Canada is doing fine.
12: But Canada lost 42,000 jobs in August.
24: I don't think they're wrong, but I think part of being government is that you also have to be cheerleader number one. And I think that psychology really matters these days in the economy.
12: The unemployment rate remained the same at 6.4%. And while a number of industries shed tens of thousands of jobs, surprising to some economists, manufacturing actually gained 22,000.
25: You add those two things together, the unemployment rate, you add the manufacturing job gains, and you say, okay, like, let's not overreact to a single report.
12: Statistics Canada found industries dependent on the United States demand for exports saw a layoff rate of 0.9% in the past year, compared to 0.7% for other industries. But the August timing is relevant.
26: Remember, this is largely before trade tensions and new tariffs will kick in for Canada, which will really put a chill on business confidence and probably hiring.
12: New 50% American tariffs kicked in late August. Tuesday, new Canadian counter tariffs come into force.
27: I think they will. They'll be in place for at least a few days, if not a few weeks, before the parties are able to get back to the table. And then it'll all depend on what further retaliation or announcements the United States government makes.
12: Conservatives blame Liberals for killing jobs and are calling for an immediate return to Parliament. A government source tells CTV News employment remains strong and the economy is growing, and their plan does not change. Marcia?
17: Abigail, thank you. As trade tensions escalate, Donald Trump claims Canada would cease to exist if not for trade with the United States.
28: If we didn't want to trade with Canada, we'd save from $60 to $90 billion a year just by not trading with Canada. Now, Canada would be in a heap of trouble. I don't think they'd exist.
17: The U.S. president was speaking at the White House just days before Canada's retaliatory tariffs on American imports take effect. Tonight, Gander, Newfoundland, famous for its generosity during the deadliest terror attack on American soil, is standing by a controversial invitation. The town has asked U.S. Ambassador Pete Hoekstra to join its commemoration of the 25th anniversary of the 9/11 attacks, a decision that has prompted backlash against the backdrop of trade tensions and Hoekstra's own comments about Canada. The town says the community's 9/11 story is about people, not politics, and the invitation is as per protocol. The Prime Minister will soon kick off the biggest investment summit ever organized in Canada. The goal, to secure $1 trillion in capital investments. CTV's Judy Trin is learning who will pitch the projects to the deep pockets in the room.
29: The swanky Four Seasons Hotel will host the first ever Canada Investment Summit. Global institutional investors with huge checkbooks will be on the hunt for what Canada is selling. Earlier this week, the finance minister hinted at what's on offer.
30: The projects that we have put forward, like the one with respect to Churchill Falls, and what you have seen, for example, in terms of the mining sector, the critical minerals, the different project in terms of natural resources, what we do in AI, the data center.
29: 128 big investors from at least 11 countries will be at the summit. Together, they have more than $100 trillion in capital. Of the investment groups, 33 are American, the most of any country. 28 are Canadian. 6 sovereign wealth funds are coming from the UAE, Saudi Arabia, and Norway. And 3 big investors will fly in from China.
31: It's building here. It's building bold. It's building now. It's moving forward. It's making those connections, those trade connections.
29: The Prime Minister will be the top pitchman. He'll be flanked by all 13 premiers who will play key roles. For example, CTV News has learned that developing the Port of Churchill into a year-round operation to ship goods to Europe is in the deal book. It will be up to Premier Wab Kanu to present to investors. Other projects being pitched include hydroelectric energy and critical minerals. Most are hoping the investments that come in will flow down the supply chain.
1: I'm concerned that we'll remain the hewers of wood and the drawers of water, and I want to see policy, government policy around investment, that the value stays in Canada.
2: The federal government's goal of securing $1 trillion in capital investments over 5 years won't be easy. Prime Minister Mark Carney can't guarantee tariff-free access to the U.S., but Canada does have free trade agreements with 50 other countries. Marcia.
17: Thank you, Judy Trin, in Ottawa for us. Toronto is still picking up the pieces after being hit by an epic storm earlier this week. Among the damage is Rogers Stadium, the chosen venue of rock band AC/DC, scheduled to perform there in a little over a week. As CTV's John Woodward reports, fans are left in the dark, just hoping to be back in black.
3: The view of the Rogers Stadium from above shows a section of gigantic risers in the wrong place. Seats are upturned. Nearby tents are upside down. It's a far cry from what the stadium looked like new only a year ago.
4: Well, the damage to the north stands is quite significant. They have collapsed.
3: The damage from what is being called a 100-year storm that pounded Toronto earlier this week. The storm cutting a path through northwest Toronto that also wrecked an aviary of the Toronto Wildlife Center while people and birds were still inside.
5: The winds just really whipped up, crazy high winds, hail. The building started to flood. Windows started blowing in.
3: The stadium damage compared to when Hurricane Milton ripped off the roof of a Tampa Bay stadium 2 years ago. City inspectors have ordered the site fixed.
4: The city has been on site. It has issued an order with 7 requirements. The most important is hiring an engineer to look at the site to see how we can remediate the damage.
3: The band AC/DC on its power-up tour, playing next in Montreal and scheduled in Toronto on September 16th. Fan Rick Harrison bought tickets. He's hoping the concert goes ahead.
7: Some kind of communication other than nothing, I think, would be appropriate from a organization that you've spent like thousands of dollars on tickets for.
3: Live Nation saying in a statement it is still assessing the damage and we remain engaged with the city as that work continues. Scott Friedman of Ticket Talk says the most likely scenario is the concert gets postponed.
8: Since it is a pop-up venue, they can literally just bring in new seats and bleachers and have the AC/DC concert on schedule, but that will obviously remain to be seen. I think it is more extensive than that.
3: The venue now looking much more like after an epic concert than before one.
9: The order to get the engineering report is just the first step. Then comes doing the work and getting inspected. It's a long way to go if they want to rock and roll. John Woodward, CTV News.
17: Toronto storm is the latest example of extreme weather events striking Canada this summer, and it's likely a sign of things to come. A new UN environment report is sending a warning. The Earth needs to turn down the temperature or face the consequences. Here's CTV's Adrian Gobriel.
10: For years, the effects of climate change have been at our doorstep.
11: I saw 4 or 5 buildings float past.
10: From intensifying hurricanes in eastern Canada to scorched earth infernos in the west, to crushing storms in the country's largest cities.
13: The event we just had in Toronto here on Wednesday is a great example of the types of events that we very clearly say in the report are tied to the magnitude of global warming.
10: This week, Environment and Climate Change Canada released its new 1,500-page climate report.
13: The culmination of 3 years of work by a team of about 100 authors.
10: The findings reveal that the effects of climate change are impacting Canadians even more than scientists predicted less than a decade ago. The previous report, released in 2019, went public with a press conference. This week's edition was released quietly before a long weekend. Requests to interview the Environment Minister were declined today, though the report does the talking. Even with a complete course correction, some of the changes currently taking place are here to stay.
13: Canadians need to be prepared for the fact that most of our glaciers in Western Canada will be gone. That's an important water supply because that water melts in the summer. It flows from west to east.
10: In late June, Prime Minister Mark Carney conceded that the country will not meet its 2030 greenhouse gas emissions targets, extending the deadline to 2050. The goal is to limit global warming to well below 2 degrees.
15: The current policies that we have globally and in Canada are not consistent with meeting that temperature target. And right now we are looking at more intense you know, climate events and damages.
10: The report is clear. The Earth's warming is largely a consequence of humans burning fossil fuels, coal, oil, and gas.
0: In short, the report gives us a couple different scenarios. More intensified warming will lead to more severe weather events, or we could stabilize our climate, and that all depends on global greenhouse gas emissions. Adrian Gobriel, CTV News, Toronto.
17: An incredible moment in Nepal this morning as two workers were pulled alive from a tunnel underneath the power plant. The rescue comes 9 days after a catastrophic flooding hit the area. The two workers are the first to be found alive out of an estimated 900 believed to be missing in tunnels under the hydropower facility. One of those rescued told authorities more people are still alive. Some travelers were stuck on a plane longer than expected thanks to a disruptive man who had to be duct taped to his seat. He's accused of a violent outburst causing the flight to make an unexpected stop in Baltimore before continuing to its original destination. He was arrested and is facing charges.
6: I'm Paul Hollingsworth in Seafoam, Nova Scotia, coming up on CTV National News. Taking stock of a buyer's market in cottage country.
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17: With affordability being so challenging in major housing markets, many Canadians are now turning to cottages. A recent survey shows 1 in 10 Canadians is in the market right now to buy one. CTV's Paul Hollingsworth now on why, despite increased demand, buying a home in northern Nova Scotia might be a good idea.
6: Northern Nova Scotia is known for its scenic beauty, which is why Dennis McLeod wants to own a cottage here.
35: It's gorgeous. It's like you get beautiful sunsets here every night.
6: But not many cottages are for sale, and the ones McLeod can afford need fixing up.
35: The last 10 years, I've been looking.
6: His search comes at a time when affordable cottages are hard to find. Northern Nova Scotia's average cottage prices are more than $370,000. That's cheaper than Charlotte town and almost half as expensive as Ontario's Muskoka region. Some cottage prices in Western Canada are more than $1 million, which helps explain why it's a buyer's market in this part of Nova Scotia. But that could be changing.
1: You're going to see people coming from away and buying recreational properties.
6: Dalhousie University professor Lauren Sheehan says as prices climb in other parts of Canada, buyers are now shopping for cheaper cottages in Nova Scotia.
2: They're amazed at what they see and the experiences that they have.
6: Sheehan says that there has been an uptick in cottage sales post-pandemic. In 2021, many Canadians worked remotely, regardless of the location.
2: We are seeing people have to revisit just what value they're getting from that recreational property.
6: It all adds up to a perfect recipe for a high demand in Nova Scotia. The lower prices for many of these cottages compared to other parts of the country has led to a competitive process for would-be buyers. Even properties considered to be affordable have still climbed in price over the past 5 years.
1: 60, 70, 80, even 100%.
6: McLeod knows there's lots of competition, but he's not giving up.
35: I'm going to get one of them one of these days.
6: He's confident he'll soon be a cottage property owner in his home province as sales surge across Canada. Paul Hollingsworth, CTV News, Seafoam, Nova Scotia.
17: Still ahead, striking back one coffee at a time. Why one Canadian cafe is responsible.
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17: The United Nations voted to adopt a new world map that more accurately reflects the true size of countries after African nations urged the UN to correct a centuries-old distortion. The resolution passed with overwhelming support. Only one country, the United States, voted against it. The move calls for a more equitable representation of the world's regions, especially Africa. It argues the distortions in today's world map have led to a symbolic minimization of the continent in the public's collective imagination. An Ottawa bakery is putting itself on the map with how it's responding to the escalating trade war with the U.S. CTV's Josh Morano with how a small change to an item on its menu is resulting in some big benefits.
0: Stacey Walling came to Canada from Texas, inspired by the hit series Heated Rivalry, stopping in Ottawa and other cities that have ties to the show.
2: We watched Heated Rivalry, and we loved it, and we wanted to come see that. We've never been to Canada.
0: But her visit to a Byward Market bakery comes amid a different Heated Rivalry, the trade war. Le Moulin de Provence, with the expressed intent of poking fun at the U.S., changing the name of a famous brew, crossing the Americano off its menu, replacing it with a Canadiano.
8: We were just trying to have a little bit of fun. Honestly, this was our little version of an executive order that we wanted to sign here.
0: A response to President Donald Trump changing the name of Lake Ontario to Lake America.
2: I completely understand the decision. Even living in America, we don't agree with the things that Donald Trump says or does either.
9: I think it's great. I think any little initiative we could take to be Canadian and to stick it to the U.S., she's fine.
10: Canadiano, yes.
0: And online, the response has been as strong as its brew, the video getting millions of views.
8: Last night, I think it was at like 200,000 views. This morning we woke up and it was at like 1.4, 1.5.
0: The bakery even working on a new Canadian-inspired drink.
8: Something with to do with the lakes or the Great North. We're still trying to figure that out. We're jumping around ideas right now.
0: This isn't the first time Le Moulin de Provence has dipped into U.S. politics. Back in 2009, Barack Obama famously visited, buying its Canada cookies for his daughters.
11: I understand you've got some Canadian cookies.
0: One American president helped make it famous. 17 years later, another is helping inspire something new.
8: Things will hopefully change for the better for everybody. We are North America. At the end of the day, we should be, friends.
0: Josh Morano, CTV News.
17: Still ahead, why big changes are coming to Canadian curling.
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17: Ozzy Osbourne has been immortalized by Universal Studios in a fitting homage ahead of Halloween. Buckle up for a ride aboard the crazy train. Yeah. Universal's incredibly popular Halloween Horror Nights has launched a new maze that takes fans on a journey through the life and legacy of the legendary rocker. Ozzy Osbourne, Prince of Darkness, is being billed as a tribute to the music and alluring characters he created in his decades-long career. And now to a big change in Canadian curling, following a tiny touch that kicked off a controversy at the Milano Cortina Olympics, sweeping the ice in Italy and beyond. Here's CTV's Garrett Berry with how Canada is playing by the rules.
1: The touch heard around the world. It launched allegations of cheating, a heated caught-on-mic argument, and a simmering controversy that brought thousands of new viewers into Olympic curling.
3: Obviously, went viral online. And I think it was really good for the sport because people didn't really expect that from curlers.
1: Now it has truly changed the game, with curling officials around the world writing new rules for this coming season, making clear this stone touch is illegal.
4: I don't disagree with it. I think it was kind of like a gray area. There's nothing specifically defined about it. I think it's fine to go ahead and say, look, you can do it or you can't do it.
1: What's not clear is whether this boop does much at all, according to these competitive curlers who faced off against the very best.
3: It didn't do anything fundamentally zilch to alter what the rock would have done.
5: Because everybody has a different delivery, so people do things differently. But I don't know. I don't think it really did much.
4: You got to push so hard to do anything. You hurt your finger more than you would affect a rock, really.
1: But as curling clubs across the country get ready for a coming season, Curling Canada has decided to fully adopt the new international rulebook, dropping their own and bringing in the new anti-stone-touching language.
5: A lot of players at a very high level have been doing this so competitively for so long. It's their day job. This is what they do. This is what they're getting paid to do. Having a strict set of rules is way more beneficial.
6: This new rule book comes into effect immediately for the coming season, including the Brier in Saskatoon and the Scotties in Charlottetown. Both of those events start in February.
1: Garrett Berry, CTV News, St. John's.
17: Curl. That's our show for tonight. I'm Marcia McMillan. From all of us at CTV News, thank you for watching. 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
10: Good evening. Toronto police are investigating tonight after a woman was struck by a vehicle in Midtown. It happened at about 5:30 at Bathurst and Lonsmount Drive, just north of St. Clair. The female pedestrian in her 30s was rushed to a trauma center where she remains in life-threatening condition. Police say the driver involved remained on the scene. There are road closures in the area for the investigation. Anyone with information is asked to contact Toronto police. An elderly woman is fighting for her life in hospital after she was struck by a vehicle in Scarborough this morning. It happened in the area of Finch and Bridletown Circle around 6 a.m. Paramedics say the 82-year-old woman was taken to a trauma center with critical injuries. Police say the 49-year-old female driver involved remained on scene. And a 28-year-old woman has life-altering injuries after being struck by a garbage truck. It happened just before 9:45 a.m. near Adelaide and Brant Street. The woman ended up pinned under the vehicle. The circumstances leading to her being struck are still being investigated. Toronto police have arrested a suspect in connection with an arson outside the home of Scarborough MP Zalma Sahid late last month. Police released security camera video showing a suspect pouring an accelerant on several cars in the driveway of the home near Bellamy and Lawrence before setting it on fire and then taking off in a vehicle. Police say 24-year-old Roshvin Crofton was arrested on August 30th. He is now facing several charges, including arson, mischief over $5,000, and failing to comply with a probation order. We'll have more news in a moment. Let's give you a live look right now downtown in Nathan Phillips Square. Still pretty mild out there, 20 degrees under partly cloudy skies. Jessica Smith has our first look at the forecast.
2: Sarita, what a fantastic weather start to the long weekend. Some sunshine in the morning, a little cloud cover late in the day, but overall comfortable. And we are stepping into what is going to be a great weekend. So if you're working, spending time outside, regardless, if you can get up for a little bit of fresh air, it will be so, so nice. Tonight, sitting just above seasonal, pretty comfortable at 16. We should be at 13 for this time of year, with a very light, more northerly flow to the wind as we head through the overnight hours. Lots of sunshine and a cooler start to a certain degree for the early morning hours. But by the time we reach about, 5 a.m. to that 9 a.m. window, we're getting into that kind of mid-teen range. So it's quite comfortable. And getting into the rest of the day, the sunshine remains, temperatures in the 20s, and we begin what is going to be a fabulous long weekend. Coming up, I'll have a full look at your long-range forecast. Sarita.
9: Thanks, Jazz. Rogers Stadium is unsafe to occupy. That is the latest from city inspectors who have issued an order to have the extensive damage caused by Wednesday's storms assessed. And time is ticking. The AC/DC concert is scheduled there in less than 2 weeks. Here's CTV's John Woodward.
12: The view of the Rogers Stadium from above shows a section of gigantic risers in the wrong place. Seats are upturned. Nearby tents are upside down. It's a far cry from what the stadium looked like new only a year ago.
14: Well, the damage to the north stands is quite significant. They have collapsed.
12: The damage from what is being called a 100-year storm that pounded Toronto earlier this week. The storm cutting a path through northwest Toronto that also wrecked an aviary of the Toronto Wildlife Centre while people and birds were still inside.
19: The winds just really whipped up, crazy high winds, hail. The building started to flood. Windows started blowing in.
12: The stadium damage compared to when Hurricane Milton ripped off the roof of a Tampa Bay stadium 2 years ago. City inspectors have ordered the site fixed.
14: The city has been on site. It has issued an order with 7 requirements. The most important is hiring an engineer to look at the site to see how we can remediate the damage.
12: The band AC/DC on its power-up tour, playing next in Montreal and scheduled in Toronto on September 16th. Fan Rick Harrison bought tickets. He's hoping the concert goes ahead.
20: Some kind of communication other than nothing, I think, would be appropriate from a organization that you've spent like thousands of dollars on tickets for.
12: Live Nation saying in a statement it is still assessing the damage, and we remain engaged with the city as that work continues. Scott Friedman of Ticket Talk says the most likely scenario is the concert gets postponed.
22: Since it is a pop-up venue, they can literally just bring in new seats and bleachers and have the AC/DC concert on schedule, but that will obviously remain to be seen. I think it is more extensive than that.
12: The venue now looking much more like after an epic concert than before one. The order to get the engineering report is just the first step. Then comes doing the work and getting inspected. It's a long way to go if they want to rock and roll. John Woodward, CTV News.
9: And as homes, businesses, and other facilities take stock of the damage caused by this week's storm, the Evergreen Brickworks will be closed through the end of the long weekend. The site's operators say they are carrying out a thorough assessment of the impacts to the site as they work to recover from the storm. Evergreen Brickworks CEO Jen Angel says investments in drainage and green infrastructure appear to have paid off.
26: The water levels were pretty equivalent to what we experienced back in 2024. So a significant amount of stormwater, significant flooding. What is different this time is how the site has performed. So we've done a lot of things across the site, learning from the 2024 event to make it more spongy, to be able to better manage stormwater when it comes. And of course, we're seeing increasing storms over time. And we're just delighted with how the water was managed.
9: Angel says the hope is the brickworks will reopen early next week. In the meantime, tomorrow's farmers market will relocate to the distillery district. No change to the seat count at Queen's Park after last night's by-election. Doug Ford's Progressive Conservatives held on to the ridings of Hamilton East, Stoney Creek, and York Simcoe, while the NDP held on to Scarborough Southwest despite the Liberals' efforts to make inroads in that riding. CTV's Queen's Park Bureau Chief Siobhan Morris with some insight.
27: A warm welcome for one of the province's new MPPs at her victory party.
28: I have dedicated my life to the community here. They know that I'm their constant, that they trust me.
27: Shaban and the Ontario NDP held on to Scarborough Southwest after the abrupt defection of the party's ex-deputy leader to the federal Liberals.
0: And thank you, Fatima.
27: Shaban joined her first NDP caucus meeting at Queen's Park.
8: I am so excited to be here. It's such a surreal moment.
27: It's a moment New Democrats had wanted to replicate in Hamilton East Stoney Creek. But Doug Ford's Progressive Conservatives won there by about 1,600 votes. The PC candidate in York Simcoe, a reliably blue riding, finished with 50% of all ballots cast. But looking at their runner-up finish in Hamilton, the NDP leader insists,
0: "We are seeing momentum across this province. We are seeing our message connect."
27: The by-elections landed during a rebound in the premier's popularity.
11: He was off target, off brand for much of the summer. Last 2 weeks, suddenly he's fighting Donald Trump again. That gets him back on an even keel.
27: A revival of the Captain Canada persona, willing to spar with the U.S. president. The renewed focus on Trump and the halo of support for Prime Minister Mark Carney didn't shine down on the Ontario Liberals.
0: I think people are starting to see that the Liberals cannot deliver on the promises they make, that they're going to defeat Conservatives, okay?
27: Arguing only New Democrats can unseat Progressive Conservatives. Reid says the Liberals have struggled with this since losing power in 2018.
11: They're splitting the popular vote with the other opposition party, and they're failing to cash in. And as long as this continues to be the case, Doug Ford might be premier until the sun casts its last beam of light.
13: The Liberals hope a new leader can help them break that pattern. Members will elect their third leader in under 7 years on November 21st. At Queen's Park, Siobhan Morris, CTV News.
9: Meanwhile, Elections Ontario is out with unofficial numbers on voter turnout from last night in Hamilton East Stoney Creek. That number was around 29%. In Scarborough Southwest, it was approximately 27%, while in York Simcoe, it was 21%. As municipal candidates prepare for an intense month of campaigning, some of the top contenders for Toronto mayor are rolling out new policy pledges. The campaign for incumbent Olivia Chow tells CTV News she plans to keep property taxes at or around the inflation rate if reelected. This year's increase was 2.2%, but it followed previous hikes of 9.5% and 6.9%. Chow's campaign says those steps were necessary to address a budget hole of nearly $2 billion when she took office. A spokesperson for Councillor Brad Bradford's campaign says Chow's leadership has made life very expensive for Toronto residents and that his own plan will be announced in due course. Mayoral candidate Chris Alexander said that there would be no tax increase during his first year in office if elected, with increases below inflation to follow. Coming up here on CTV News, film critic Richard Krause will join us with his thoughts on some new releases, including a new crime thriller starring Mark Wahlberg. It's coming up after the break.
15: Heading into the last long weekend of the summer and the last weekend of the CNE, the forecast, fantastic for getting out, whether you go for the rides, the food, or just to walk around. Temperature-wise, throughout the afternoon, sitting in the mid-20s, feeling a little bit closer to 29, 30, but still really nice to spend time outside. But hydration, breaks in the shade are key, along with sun protection. Coming up, I'll have your full 7-day forecast.

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2: It is 20 degrees as we take another live look outside. The X lights are still going. Lots of action there. It is partly cloudy skies right now after what was a pretty sunny day to wrap up this week. Nice long weekend ahead as well with plenty of sunshine and warm seasonal, slightly above seasonal temperatures. Here's Jess with all the details.
3: Soraya, after a wild weather day on Wednesday, we really had this beautiful reprieve, this break from all that rain so we can clean up, but also get ready to enjoy the long weekend. 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Brilliant sunshine throughout the day, so a lot of folks taking advantage of that little bit of a breeze out there, getting out on the water and enjoying the beginning of what's going to be a pretty stellar long weekend. We are stepping into what is going to be a pretty busy one for a lot of people getting ready to wrap up the summer vacations, head into school routines, or just back into that regular schedule. So pretty nice outside as we get ready to say so long to the summer that was. Temperature-wise this evening, sitting at 16, we should be at 13. So we're not too far above where we should be in a fairly light, more northerly flow to the wind. We'll keep it pretty comfortable. Closer to seasonal or right on the money for our friends out through Bancroft, Orillia, and Peterborough. Heading into the day tomorrow, stepping into the beginning of the long weekend, sunshine for everybody, temperatures in the mid-20s, so at or just above seasonal, feeling in the upper 20s, low 30s, so that real comfortable kind of range to be outside, whether you're staying in the city, going to the cottage, going to the C&E, going to any number of these street festivals and events that happen in and around the GTA, you can do it outside because the weather will not be atrocious. Some lingering showers in southwestern Ontario have pushed their way out. We're staying relatively clear here in the city and across the greater Toronto area. So this is, I think, a good thing, a very low-key, maybe even boring forecast compared to what we had early in the week, which, again, we need that to kind of settle in from what we are cleaning up from still for so many people. In towards your Saturday, lots of sunshine, more cloud cover in that southwestern corner, but overall, not much to write home about. Some scattered showers for our friends in kind of eastern portions of Ontario, so Peterborough and east, but overall, nothing super concentrated. Heading into your Sunday, more of the same. Hopefully sounding like a broken record in the best way possible with temperatures in the mid-20s, a fairly light wind, changeable as far as direction goes, but really nice to spend some time outdoors. And heading into your Labor Day Monday, lots of sunshine, really nice temperatures. It's great as we make our way in towards the end of the summer season for so many. In the mid-20s for your Saturday, Sunday, and Monday, heading into Tuesday, back to school for a lot of people, for the littles all the way up to people in university, any kind of post-secondary college. You're looking at a fantastic first day back to school. 25 degrees, generally sunny sky, and as we head in towards the evening, sitting just above seasonal at 16. We are watching for some scattered showers, not an all-day rain affair through your Wednesday and Thursday, and then we see a bit of a cool down, dipping below seasonal for the first time in towards our Friday, well, Thursday and Friday, but overall, it's pretty nice. Hopefully this helps you plan. Soraya, I'll send things back to you.
2: Thanks, Jess. In sports, the Blue Jays beat the Royals in their series opener in Kansas City.
4: To right center field, Bateman is over and makes the catch, and that is the ball game.
2: The Jays jumped on the Royals pitchers in the first inning, scoring four runs, capped off by a two-run double from Ernie Clement. They added three more runs in the sixth inning to extend the lead, and then rookie Sean Keyes would hit a home run in the ninth for some extra insurance. Toronto wins the game 9-2. They improved to 71-71. The Cleveland Guardians won both games of a doubleheader, leaving the Jays one game back now in the race for the final wild card spot. NHL training camps are starting soon, and the Leafs will have another new player battling for a lineup spot. Toronto has signed Brendan Brisson to a one-year contract. The 24-year-old L.A. native had an assist in three games with the Rangers last season and 37 points in 66 games with New York's AHL affiliate. Brisson was originally selected 29th by Vegas in the first round of the 2020 NHL draft. He has two goals and seven assists over 27 career NHL games with the Golden Knights and New York. He also scored two goals for the U.S. at the 2022 Olympics. The woman who played a major role in creating the first $1 million salaries in the WNBA is retiring at the end of 2026. Commissioner Kathy Engelbert spent 7 years in the role, steering the league through an historic labor agreement and massive franchise

0: expansion. The 61-year-old leaves saying she knows they have built something bigger, stronger, and more enduring than they could have imagined. Engelbert's tenure also included extending the regular season to 50 games beginning in 2027 and bringing in charter flights so teams can travel privately to all games. Reigning NBA MVP Shai Gilgeous-Alexander met with some young fans at Sick Kids Hospital this week. The Hamilton native and Oklahoma City Thunder star met with several patients and their families. The visit coincides with the launch of the SGA Foundation, a charity dedicated to helping kids and families. It's the third time Gilgeous-Alexander has visited Sick Kids during the off-season. Well, it has been months since an Olympic poke kickstarted the biggest curling controversy in years. A heated argument in Cortina over Canadian curler Mark Kennedy's pointer finger still reverberates. And as a new curling season gets underway, officials around the world move to definitively ban the technique. CTV's Gary Barry has more.
1: The touch heard around the world. It launched allegations of cheating, a heated caught-on-mic argument, and a simmering controversy that brought thousands of new viewers into Olympic curling.
2: Obviously, went viral online, and I think it was really good for the sport because people didn't really expect that from curlers.
1: Now it has truly changed the game, with curling officials around the world writing new rules for this coming season, making clear this stone touch is illegal.
3: I don't disagree with it. I think it was kind of like a gray area. There's nothing specifically defined about it. I think it's fine to go ahead and say, look, you can do it or you can't do it.
1: What's not clear is whether this boop does much at all, according to these competitive curlers who faced off against the very best.
2: It didn't do anything fundamentally zilch to alter what the rock would have done.
4: Because everybody has a different delivery, so people do things differently. But I don't know. I don't think it really did much.
3: You got to push so hard to do anything. You hurt your finger more than you would affect a rock, really.
1: But as curling clubs across the country get ready for a coming season, Curling Canada has decided to fully adopt the new international rulebook, dropping their own and bringing in the new anti-stone touching language.
4: A lot of players at a very high level have been doing this so competitively for so long. It's their day job. This is what they do. This is what they're getting paid to do. Having a strict set of rules is way more beneficial.
5: This new rule book comes into effect immediately for the coming season, including the Brier in Saskatoon and the Scotties in Charlottetown. Both of those events start in February.
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0: It is Friday. That means it's time for a look at what's new in theaters. Film critic Richard Krauss joining us now live with his thoughts on some new releases. Hey, Richard, let's get right to it. By Any Means, it was a new crime thriller starring Mark Wahlberg. He's good at those. What did you think?
21: Yeah, Mark Wahlberg, almost unrecognizable, though. They put a fake nose on him and a 70s comb over that has to kind of be seen to be believed. And he plays a hitman from New York City, works for the mafia, but he's also an FBI informant. And he works with them frequently. Now, when they are trying to crack the case of a black voting rights advocate who's murdered by the Klan in Mississippi, they team him up with an FBI agent named Wayne Strider, played by Yahya Abdul-Mateen II, and Abdul-Mateen II is all law and order. He wants to do things by the book. The reason they bring in a mafia figure working off the books and undercover is that he has no rules. He'll beat a confession out of someone if necessary. So the movie asks a question, is it ever acceptable to use torture and violence as a way to kind of enforce the law? At least that's what the movie wants to be about. That's the intellectual look at it. When you get down to the nitty-gritty, though, this is a movie about revenge. It's a movie about those visceral thrills of seeing bad guys get knocked around. So I don't think the movie really gets where it's going, but it's entertaining enough. The two leads are good, and honestly, Mark Wahlberg's fake nose has to be seen to be believed. So by any means necessary, it's 2.5 stars out of 5 for me.
0: I'll always watch anything with Mark Wahlberg in it. I'm just a fan. All right, Onslaught. This is an army sniper who has to protect her daughter from genetically engineered super soldiers. Is this a thriller?
21: Yeah, it's a thriller that doesn't have as many thrills as I wanted it to have. So that is exactly it, what you've just said there. And the sniper is played by Adria Arjona, and she's great. If you've seen a movie called Hitman with Glenn Powell, she was playing opposite him in that. She was hilarious in that. This is a little different role from her. She's playing a former sniper that has PTSD, trying to lead a quiet life until these genetically engineered super soldiers come into her life, and she has to protect her daughter and her trailer park from them. And this is a movie that wants us to question whether or not the government is always working in our best interest. It wants us to think about big conspiracy theories and that kind of thing. But it does so within the context of a movie that kind of feels like it's playing tribute to slasher movies of the late 80s and early 90s. There's a lot of, like, kind of Jason Voorhees kind of relentless killer themes here. And actually some visual clues to that as well. And it's kind of RoboCop, and it's kind of Universal Soldier, a lot of things. But it's not as thrilling as I want it to be, because it lets this idea that it has about what is legal, what should be legal, and what isn't legal overwhelm everything. So I gave Onslaught 2.5 stars out of 5, and it's in theaters now.
0: All right, and finally, we've got May Day. This is an action buddy comedy. This is an interesting pairing, Ryan Reynolds and Kenneth Branagh. What'd you think?
21: Yeah, it is. And this is a big action comedy. I mean, there's planes dropping out of the sky, and there's a missile launcher that is driven through the streets of Moscow. It's set in 1987. It is still the Cold War. Ryan Reynolds ends up behind enemy lines, and he's rescued by an eccentric KGB ex-agent played by Kenneth Branagh. And despite everything that's going on, you've got Ryan Reynolds in his way with the one-liner. You've got the big action sequences. This is Kenneth Branagh's movie. He steals every scene that he's in, literally takes a scene, puts it in a suitcase, and walks off the screen with it. It's quite something to see. So I gave May Day, which is on Apple TV Plus right now, 3 stars out of 5.
0: All right. And before I let you go real quick, are you looking forward to TIFF?
21: I am looking forward to TIFF. I've already seen quite a few movies, and I've seen some stuff that I'm very excited to talk about.
0: And I'm sure we'll be talking.
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0: 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Richard, thank you so much. Have a great weekend.
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0: After Wednesday, Wednesday's severe weather, the sunshine arriving just in time for the Labor Day long weekend and the Canadian International Air Show returning to the waterfront tomorrow. Planes taking part in the air show got into position at Billy Bishop Airport today. They will take to the sky over the city tomorrow, Sunday, and Labor Day Monday from noon until 3:40 in the afternoon each day.
1: I fly this beautiful P-51D that's behind me called Sherilyn, and just can't tell you how excited we are to be part of the Canadian International Air Show this year. There's lots to celebrate this year, it's been a while that Toronto has seen three Mustangs fly together, we do it with a lot of pride, and we're really excited.
3: The logistics of flying this is incredible. Yeah, we spend hundreds of hours flying, just trying to cage all positions and do it safely. Yeah, it's a lot of work.
0: This year marks the 77th edition of the Canadian International Air Show. 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And one of the city's most vibrant summer festivals is back. The Toronto International Busker Fest for Epilepsy takes over Woodbine Park this long weekend. It's on until Labor Day. And that's our report for this evening. A reminder, you can get breaking news all day long on CP24 and on our website, ctvnewstoronto.ca. For Jessica Smith and all of us here at CTV News, have a good night. I'm Zoraida Allman. Andrea and Raheem have your next newscast tomorrow at 6. Good night.

0: 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This is Totally Useless Information with Nick and Roy. 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
1: Find out why I call Wyoming. Wyoming.
2: Yeah, you always have a problem with that.
1: A smelly place, Nick.
2: Wow. Is your fish stealing your Wi-Fi? Hi, I'm Nick.
1: And I'm Roy. And this week, we scour the internet to find out these useless tidbits just for you.
2: Plus, we'll tap into our mailbag. 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And in the news, a 77-year-old man was arrested in Florida. What did he do? Details coming up.
1: Can you give us a hint?
2: Yes. Details coming up.

0: Welcome back to the show around the world and coast to coast to coast in Canada, in the United States and Canada on the iHeartRadio Talk Network. Thanks for joining us. Boy, oh boy, we're really excited because you've joined us. Thank you. Thank you very much. We're so happy.
1: Yeah.
0: And you know what? We're going to do something we haven't done in a while, which is this topic.
2: This is totally useless computer and technology information. Let's double click with Roy and Nick.
0: I like that. Wonderful. When I say to you liquid gold, what do you think of right away?
1: I think of liquor.
0: When I say liquid gold, what do you think? What's the first thing that pops into your head?
1: Liquor.
0: It's oil.
1: What is it?
0: It's oil. It's oil. Liquid
1: oil.
0: Gold.
1: Oil. There you go.
0: But you know what? I'm not going to talk about oil here.
1: No.
0: I'm going to talk about printer ink. A gallon of brand name printer ink costs roughly $2,700.
1: What?
0: Yeah. A gallon of the name brand printer ink. That costs more. It's almost like a price of gas. That makes it more expensive per ounce than Dom Perignon, Chanel number 5, and human blood, because human blood is only $1,500 a gallon.
1: That's crazy.
0: The big companies, HP, Canon, and Epson, make an estimated 60% of their printing revenue from ink and toner, not printers, which is often
1: they hook you like a drug addict with the printer. They give you the printer for $40 and then they charge you $80 for a cartridge. 100%.
0: Well, the same way with the shavers, right? The men's shavers, or even female for that matter. They'll sell you they'll sell you the shaver, the handle, for practically nothing, but to buy the blades, the replacement blades, it's almost three times the price.
1: They go broke on you.
0: They do. I use the Epilady.
1: Right now, Nick, almost 92% of all the world's money resides on a computer and the transaction that goes on with that money. So it's not just the money itself, it's also the transaction. So basically, there is no more cash. It's 8% of the actual money in the world.
0: Right.
1: But you're never going to see the money. It's going to live on a computer, and the transactions are going to go back and forth through that computer. So the money is never going to be physically touched or seen ever again.
0: Just like you in high school. One tired mouse, the average computer mouse. Now, you use a computer from time to time, right? Use a computer mouse and you drag it back and forth?
1: I try not to, Nick. I try to stay off the grid.
0: Well, yeah, that's what the judge ordered, right? Didn't it? So most of us who use computer mice on our office computers at home or at work or whatever it is, the average computer mouse travels 17 miles per year. Right? So your cursor that blinks on your screen travels further than your hand. Depending on the screen resolution, your cursor can travel hundreds of thousands of miles on a monitor itself.
1: Watch your mouth.
0: Right? So
1: your cursor.
0: Right. So there you go. So I don't know if they put like an odometer on a mouse to test this out, but 70 miles per year. That's amazing. It's one tired mouse.
1: Yeah, that's it. Yeah.
0: Yeah.
1: I got this one.
0: Okay.
1: John Cassetter was a visionary.
0: Okay.
1: Years ago when he was working for Disney, they were drawing cartoons and so on. And John said, you know, I think we should digitize these things and do it in a computer. And the Disney people said, yeah, John, you've said that already. You're fired.
0: Okay.
1: Well, John would go on to work for George Lucas.
0: Yeah.
1: And at Lucas Studios.
0: Yes.
1: Then he would triumphantly return to Disney as the CEO of Pixar Disney.
0: Wow.
1: Wow.
0: There you have it.
1: The guy they fired for being a visionary.
0: My goodness.
1: Wow, that's revenge, right?
0: Well, that's what happens, right? I mean, you don't mess around. I mean, you never know. So you always remember your first. The world's first website.
1: Right. And someday you'll remember it too.
0: Yes, I will. remember what? The world's first website launched by Sir Tom Berners-Lee, August 6, 1991, is still online.
1: Really?
0: Hosted by CERN in Switzerland, it's a basic text-based page explaining how the World Wide Web worked and how others can build their own pages.
1: It's probably written in a completely different language, right?
0: Probably.
1: Yeah, yeah. I like this one. This one's very interesting to me. Checks and debit transactions are processed by the bank by the largest dollar amount.
0: Oh, okay.
1: So the smaller the check or debit transaction, it gets pushed all the way to the back of the line. The larger transactions get put ahead. Makes kind of sense because I guess they want to spend time to make sure that the $10,000 and $100,000 or $2 million transaction would go to the head of the line saying, hey, let's make sure this is good.
0: Yeah.
1: But the computer does put them in monetary order. So don't pay those 50 cent checks.
0: No. I was in a bank recently, and there was a gentleman who didn't...
1: What were you doing there, Nick, with a mask on? Everybody was very happy that you had a bag over your head.
0: There you go. No, it was a gentleman who didn't understand the concept that... Because he was depositing a whole bunch of checks. And there may be five or six checks. One or two of them... most of them belonged to, that were drawn from a bank, the same bank that we were in. But one or two were from a different bank. And so what the teller was trying to explain to the gentleman is that the other two checks, we have to put a hold on those checks until it gets cleared by the other bank. He didn't understand that. He thought, no, you have to give me all my money. He's like, no, this is how it works. So,
1: right. Well, honestly, he should have just got printed checks instead of drawing them himself. Right.
0: Yes, that was the problem.
1: He threw them.
0: All right. If you're really waiting, here's my teaser. Here is my teaser. Some of you experience terrible Wi-Fi signals in your house, I would imagine, right? You're thinking, why is there a problem with my Wi-Fi in the house?
1: Right.
0: Well,
1: yes.
0: There are some... common household materials that will impact your connection. For example, some metal behaves like a mirror to Wi-Fi. So filing cabinets, metal studs, which is what they called Roy in high school, and stainless steel.
1: Metal studs.
0: There you go. It'd be a great name. You know, that would be the...
1: No Wi-Fi here, kids.
0: You know, if you were a male stripper, that's what you'd call yourself. Metal... No, but ladies and gentlemen...
1: So that's why I have a problem with my phone when I put my phone in my pocket. The old metal stud.
0: Exactly. It's a stud finder. Mirrors. Mirrors, because of the metallic backing, can cause, boy, large shadows on your lens coverage.
1: Whoa, wait a minute. That makes a lot of sense now that you said that. I have a problem in my master bathroom, and there's wall-to-wall mirrors.
0: There you go.
1: Including the ceiling, folks.
0: Right. We won't ask. We won't judge. We won't ask. No, no, no.
1: Over the bathtub with the guy holding the globe that says the world is yours.
0: Right, yeah.
1: Like Scarface.
0: So thankfully, well, in that case, thankfully, there is no Wi-Fi in your bathroom based on your activities. But what causes the most signal degradation? Well, it's a large fish tank. If it is directly in the path of your router, it can cause more severe signal degradation than the standard interior walls.
1: Yeah, something fishy's going on.
0: It is. Some fish tanks and indoor water features absorb the wireless signals. This is what happens, which basically is a drastic drop in your Wi-Fi connection.
1: Unbelievable.
0: There you go.
1: But I'm going to think about this now with this mirror thing. Now.
0: Yeah, there you go. There you have it.
1: Computers are becoming amazing.
0: Yes.
1: With all this AI stuff and things like that.
0: Uh-huh.
1: Really amazing. But we would need a computer, as amazing as they are, that would perform 38 trillion operations per second.
0: Ooh.
1: 38 trillion. That computer is the human brain.
0: Oh.
1: That is mind-boggling. No pun intended.
0: Well, literally, yeah. It is.
1: I got to think about it.
0: That's why there's smoke coming out of your ears when you talk about it. Wow.
1: It's because I put the phone near it.
0: Right. Yeah, Roy puts his phone in his pocket and then goes to a payphone, if you can find one, and dials his number, and then he puts a smile on his face. Thanks for joining us here on the show. We invite you to go to our website, nickandroy.com. You can do several things. You can go to the bottom of the page and sign up for our mailing list. You can be part of the free monthly newsletter that you'll receive. And also, you can leave us a voice message on the front page of nickandroy.com, and we'll sample some of that in our mailbag segment. But also, if you go to the Nick and Roy store, you can order your loved one a Nick and Roy birthday message.
1: Oh, yeah. That's that. I'm telling you, folks, I say this on the show, but really, the emails that we get, people that do the birthday messages are not just the people that get them. The person that bought it for that person is like, thank you so much. They can't stop thanking me for the gift. Think about that. You get a gift for somebody that has everything. And then on top of it, you look like the biggest superstar for what you bought for them. It is amazing. 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It's a sample of a show that we do for the person's birthday. It's awesome.
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27: 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Totally Useless Information Court is now in session.
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28: Objection.
2: Overruled.
0: We haven't done this in a while, so we thought we'd have some fun with it. Over to you, Zevruplay. Now, I'm not telling you. I have this this fact. I call it over to you, Zevruplay. The word attorney, which we hear often in court, derives from the old French word, a tourner, I guess that's how it's pronounced, which literally means turn to or to assign or to appoint. It reflects the function of the role. An attorney is someone appointed or turned to act on your behalf, particularly in legal or business matters. An attorney, it's French.
1: Yeah, it's French, Nick. The law is derived from thousands of years of ethical behavior and government mandates, right?
0: Yes.
1: So history is making laws, and then people are living by them. But what was the first written law?
0: Oh, that's interesting.
1: 1754 before Christ, B.C., Nick.
0: Wow.
1: Was Hammurabi's Code, a set of laws that will eventually travel through history now and just be fine-tuned. But basically, it is the basic set of ethical laws.
0: In Texas, if you consider, if you do this in Texas, it is illegal.
1: Everything's big then, Nick.
0: It is. It is illegal to sell your eyeballs in Texas.
1: Yeah, you wouldn't want to do that. You couldn't probably count the money properly.
0: That's where the Braille comes in, I guess. Texas Penal Code. Section 48.
1: Oh, you don't want to sell that either.
0: The Texas Penal Code, Section 48.02, for those of you keeping score.
1: Good. I'm glad you did that.
0: Now, it's important because the specific statute explicitly bans the purchase or sale of human organs as a whole. Restriction applies to eyes, hearts, kidneys, livers, lungs, skin, and other human tissues. Now, if you violate this law, Penal Code Section 48.02 is classified as a Class A misdemeanor.
1: Ooh, you're going to jail.
0: Which can carry a penalty of up to a year in jail and a fine of up to $4,000.
1: So if you had a warden, Nick, that was a masochist, he'd put that prisoner in a round room.
0: Tell him to sit in the corner.
1: He's got no eyes.
0: Now, here's the good news, though, that you can legally donate your eyes and organs for transplants. You are also legally permitted to sell your blood plasma or hair.
1: I see, Nick.
0: Yeah, you do.
1: I see.
0: So, now,
1: I've been waiting the whole time to say that.
0: You were. But here's the thing, though.
1: I see.
0: Well, first of all, it is important. Please sign your donor card wherever you are in whatever jurisdiction you're in. It's helpful.
1: Yes.
0: You'll help save more than one life, which is quite amazing. But but in Texas, you are legally permitted to sell your hair. So how much do you think my hair would go for? Priceless, really.
1: Yeah. Yeah, the one strand.
0: Yeah, well, you know what? I can get good money for it. It's a rare find.
1: It's very rare.
0: It's very rare. There you go.
1: Very rare on your head.
0: Yes.
1: I want to donate my eyes because I'm married 42 years.
0: Yeah.
1: Donate them to some guy. They'll put them in his head, and I get to see another naked woman.
0: Wow. Yes, because after that comment, you're not going to see any now for the rest of your life.
1: Get ready for this one, Nick.
0: Yes.
1: Mahatma Gandhi.
0: Yes.
1: The guy from India went on a hunger strike. I mean, this is like a social and humanitarian guy. You know, he's a big deal, Mahatma Gandhi.
0: Right.
1: And everybody loves Mahatma Gandhi. After I say this, not so much.
0: Right.
1: Mahatma Gandhi started his career as a lawyer.
0: Really? That would be quite something. Wow.
1: Yeah. Yeah. But he was a lawyer for many years before he becomes famous for his political views and humanitarian and social issues. Yeah.
0: Wow. So I can say this in this manner because I am of Italian descent and so is Roy. And if you're offended, that's your problem. But you, this name of this fact is, you know, touch of the sand. Okay. In several Italian coastal towns, building sandcastles or digging holes in the sand in the beach is strictly forbidden.
1: Yeah, well, you'd have to pay taxes on that piece of property.
0: Eraclea near Venice there's this law that says a building.
1: I dated a girl named Eraclea.
0: Yeah, you did, and she gave you that disease. Sounds like something you get.
1: Yeah.
0: I have Eraclea.
1: It took me a while to get rid of it.
0: Yeah, use Foxleva ask your doctor for Xleva. if you have Eraclea, contact your doctor for Xleva.
1: So go ahead, in the town of Eraclea,
0: near Venice. Building sandcastles that obstruct passage or block emergency routes can land you a fine ranging from 250 to 1,000 euros.
1: Okay, how weak are these people that they're obstructed by the sandcastle? Just kick it out of the way. weak are these Italians? They're like, I used to be a lot stronger.
0: Right, and so the sandcastle blocked my view.
1: Son of my, I gotta go around the castle.
0: Going further south in Sardinia, on highly protected beaches like La Palosa.
1: Protected beaches?
0: They are.
1: Protected from sandcastles. We Italians are real tough.
0: That's right, exactly.
1: You build a sandcastle, you go to the castle of jail.
0: Digging holes and even putting down a beach towel is strictly prohibited to prevent
1: erosion.
0: Oh,
1: you can't even put down a beach towel.
0: No, because it might
1: be concealing a large hole in the
0: ground. No, it apparently causes erosion if you put a towel down.
1: Yeah, yeah. Fine. Well, you know, I'd rather just
0: listen.
1: First, I lay on my back, Nick. I get sun on the front of me, and then I roll over. Right. That's why there's all exactly. Those holes on the beach hole.
0: That's why. Now, if you violate this in the way that you lay in the sand, fines can reach up to 3,000 euros, which is roughly like $4,500. Even taking sand or shells or pebbles from any beach in Italy is considered an environmental crime and is punishable by heavy fines.
1: I took some sea glass.
0: Well, you know what?
1: Sicily. I'm confessing to a crime. Then.
0: That's right. There you go. Here on Totally Useless Information with Nick and Roy, his address is.
1: Okay. This was my tease.
0: Okay.
1: Landers, Wyoming.
0: Yes.
1: Smelly place, Nick.
0: Why?
1: It is illegal for anyone to take more than one bath a month in the wintertime. Kids can't take a bath at all during the winter months.
0: Okay.
1: But during the 3 or 4 winter months, coldest winter months, you can only take 4 baths in those 4 months. Can you imagine this? You would think it's France.
0: Which is why they have perfumes.
1: They sell a lot of flower bouquets in Wyoming.
0: They do.
1: Landers, Wyoming. This law is still on the book.
0: It is.
1: Or there's a book on the law.
0: Well, there is. Throw the book at the
1: law. Sure, there is one. You can read it.
0: Can you handle the truth?
1: I don't know, Nick. I really don't know at this point.
0: Okay, that's a takeoff, of course, from that line from A Few Good Men. You can handle
1: you
0: the truth.
1: You can handle the truth.
0: The word verdict comes from the Anglo-Norman and Old French word verdict, which is rooted from medieval Latin veredictum. Mm. Is a combination of two Latin words, verus, meaning true, and dictum, meaning a saying or formal pronouncement.
1: Yeah.
0: So verdict means that.
1: Florida, Nick.
0: Yes.
1: I know you make fun of it with your news from around the world, but Florida is an extremely sensible and pragmatic place.
0: Okay, you all right?
1: Yeah, right. There's an old law that says, now this has to do with bathing again, that you can't take a bath unless you're fully clothed. Now think about how sensible and pragmatic we are. We wash our clothes while we bathe ourselves.
0: Yes. What a great
1: way. And
0: then
1: it's so hot down here, we run outside and dry them.
0: Right. Dry yourselves and your clothes, right.
1: Exactly. You just walk around the block.
0: Wow.
1: It's all dry and clean.
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36: Down the Garden Path with Nick and Roy.
0: Oh, isn't that nice?
1: Yeah, I like that. It's very serene and soothing. Around 10,000 BC, well, give or take a few thousand years from when Nick was born, was the first agricultural revolution. Hard to believe, but this is 10,000 before Christ. Nomadic tribes began to settle down and farm. But like laws that we spoke about, they had the foundational crops, the eight founder crops. This is what they started to grow. Number one, emmer wheat, E-M-M-E-R. Number two, einkorn wheat. Number three, hulled barley. Number four, peas. Number five, lentils. Number six, bitter vetch, V-E-T-C-H. Number seven, chickpeas. And number eight, flax seeds.
0: Wow.
1: So a lot of the items on this are very heavy in gas creation.
0: Okay.
1: Must have led for fun nights around the fire.
0: 100%.
1: Crazy, right? Though those were the eight, they're called the founder crops. Those are the original crops that started the original agricultural revolution. Number one.
0: Stop and smell the grass. Now, you have lots of lawns down in Florida. We have lots of lawns up here in Toronto, where I am.
1: We do.
0: When you smell the fresh...
1: Your grass is very different than ours.
0: It is.
1: Yours is more of a grass seed, a rye grass seed. Ours is a aquatic weed.
0: There's a difference.
1: Which is more tolerant to heat and drought.
0: Okay, which
1: explains, sorry, I just needed to throw that in.
0: No, that's great. That's useful information. We apologize again to the audience for that. But that's the reason. Now I know why my grass is always yellow. But anyway, when you smell that fresh cut lawn, you know what it is? It's the grass actually crying for help. Mm. The grass is actually damaged by the mower or pests sometimes. It releases airborne compounds known as GLVs or green leaf volatiles.
1: Mm.
0: The compounds released serve as a distress signal. They warn nearby plants of danger. So they're talking to each other. Danger, danger. Allowing neighboring vegetation to preemptively boost their own defensive proteins or alter their taste to ward off insects.
1: Mm. I like that fact, Nick. That reminds me of the song, While My Grass Gently Weeps.
0: Right. It does. Lastly, the scent acts as a beacon for predatory insects like a parasitic wasp, which is, you know, most people live in these neighborhoods, or ladybugs, which will come to eat the pests attacking the grass.
1: Oh, so it's like a way to keep the chain going as well.
0: Exactly. See?
1: Mother Nature.
0: Mother Nature.
1: Yeah, Mother Nature.
0: She's lovely.
1: People ask, they ask us all the time, do we script the shows? And do we have joke writers and comedy writers?
0: Yeah, yeah.
1: It's like, no. We actually just say this stuff naturally.
0: Yeah. That's right. Exactly. And you know what?
1: We live in an alternate universe, folks.
0: You know what? That's why people listen week after week in over 100 countries now, because we have hit something. We hit a strike.
1: And it's a spontaneity. We hit something, right? Like a wall with our car.
0: Right. What do you got next?
1: Next. Yeah. The second agricultural revolution.
0: Yes.
1: So the first was 10,000 BC. The second agricultural revolution came in 1700 to 1900.
0: Okay.
1: AD.
0: Yes.
1: 11 or 12,000 years later than the first one. Can you imagine? So that's a long period of time.
0: Yeah.
1: The second agricultural revolution brought about mechanical technology to farming. So now more complex tools were being used. So the output of food was quadrupled and just kept growing and growing because of the mechanical engineering that went into farming.
0: I like that. What did you call it? What is the name of the revolution?
1: The second agricultural revolution. The first one was 10,000 BC when nomadic tribes settled down to farm. And then the second one comes 11,000-12,000 years later. That's insane.
0: That's the thing about horticulture. It grows on you.
1: Yeah.
0: There's a slogan.
1: Yeah.
0: See?
1: Yeah. Yeah.
0: For those horticulturals out there.
1: I'm not even answering that.
0: What a bunch of hosers. The first manufactured flexible hoses were created as fire hoses in the 17th century by Dutch investors Jan and Nicholas van der Heyden.
1: Yeah, they used me as a model.
0: Well, they were made of strips of leather stitched together, so maybe you're right.
1: There you go.
0: I've seen your Saturday night outfits.
1: Say that three times fast.
0: They were made of strips of leather stitched together. That rhymes. I didn't even realize that when I wrote
1: it. You're a poet, Nick. You're just a poet.
0: Yes, exactly. And I didn't know it. They were later adopted by General Garden use before giving way to canvas, rubber, and eventually synthetic PVC hoses that we know today.
1: Yeah.
0: It was leather.
1: So they were made of leather. Hoses were made of leather.
0: Stitched together. And so they got into some problems with leakage, right? Because eventually the stitches would come apart. I mean, leather is durable.
1: That's where the Germans come up with the phrase lederhosen.
0: Right.
1: No, hosen is German for like clothing.
0: Yeah, exactly.
1: Pants, really, I guess. Hosen. Yes. It is said that the third, get ready, Nick, the third agricultural revolution is now.
0: Now,
1: yes, with the green and organic movement. Now, I have to really, really push back on this one.
0: Okay.
1: So the first one, the whole world changes because these people settle down and begin to farm instead of moving from place to place to follow animals and kill them, right?
0: Right.
1: This is a major, major change in the lifestyle of the entire world. The second agricultural comes along because there's a lot more people now and we need to feed them. So ingenuity kicks in and we increase by sometimes 10 times, tenfold, the amount of food that we're producing from the same acre of farmland.
2: Right.
1: Now, we think we're so cool because we're decreasing the amount of food grown on 1 acre of land.
0: But hedge your bets. Hedge your bets.
1: Hedge. That's very nice the way you did that, Nick.
0: Hedge.
1: That flows.
0: The long leaf hedge maize in Wiltshire, UK, is the world's longest hedge maize. It features 8-foot-tall yew hedges, as opposed to me hedges, six raised...
1: Might be mine hedges.
0: Right. If it was German, it was mine hedges.
1: Mine hedges.
0: Right. Six raised bridges and lift, if lost, emergency direction panels to help people who get lost and for them to escape. But the largest permanent hedge maze is in Yangchang Dafeng Dream Maze in Jiangsu, China. Yeah, the Yangchang Dafeng.
1: I think you just ordered like beef and broccoli. And
0: I got lunch coming. Apologize for those in the Asian community who think I'm bastardizing the language, but I'm trying my best. The Yangchang Dafeng Dream
1: Maze. Your voice
0: is
1: bad.
0: Yeah. Yes. It spans 35,596.74 square meters with over 9.4 kilometers of pathways and is shaped like a giant elk. Because why not?
1: Mm. Yep. So these are the hedges, you say.
0: Hedge your bets.
1: Yeah, there's an old German saying, "Water dein hedges with dein Lederhosen." Nick, it took some 4,000 years.
0: For what?
1: So remember, they start farming 10,000 years before Christ.
0: Okay.
1: It takes 4,000 years before farmers begin to actually grow fruit trees on a farm setting. So before that, they just grew the lentils and the wheat and barley and peas and chickpeas and flax.
0: Right.
1: And then they would go into the wild, I guess, and grab an apple or a pear off a tree.
0: Right.
1: It's not for 4,000 years that they start to grow like an apple orchard and, you know, they start to put fruit on their farms, fruit trees and fruit bushes on their farms.
0: Wow. Okay.
1: But that's odd, right? Don't you think?
0: Yeah, it would be.
1: I mean, this is large amounts of time, 10,000 years before Christ, before they really start mechanizing. And then it took 4,000 years to put trees on their farm that would bear fruit.
4: Nick and Roy will continue with Totally Useless Information.
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0: Yes, if you go to nickandroy.com, you can click on right in the middle of the page there. You can send us a voice message. Gary is from Michigan. He's one of our listeners. He actually listens to our station, iHeartRadio station, CKLW in Windsor, which is just outside of Michigan. Although you can catch us on the iHeartRadio app. But so he is handicapped, as he puts it, with Parkinson's disease. And he sent us his message about why he listens to our show.
1: I'm 62 years old. I live in Dearborn, Michigan. I listen to you over CKLW AM 800 out of Windsor, Ontario. I am handicapped and Parkinson's. Your program is fantastic. Helps me with my physical therapy. Have a great day. Bye.
0: He said it helps me with my physical therapy, believe it or not. So he listens to us while he does physical therapy. And then so I wrote back to him and I said, you know, thank you very much for listening. And I added him to the newsletter list, and which we really appreciate. And so he sent us a second message.
1: Thank you so much. This is great. Just to let you know, I am handicapped and have Parkinson's disease. This information keeps my brain active. Have a fantastic week. Thank you.
0: Now, we joke around on the show and we say, listen, laugh, and learn. But it's amazing how people use our show. I mean, they use it.
2: People use our show to speak English.
0: Yeah.
2: People use our show to gain history.

0: historic facts so that they can have conversations, educated conversations with people.
1: Yeah, and if you remember,
0: interesting conversations.
1: It was one of the very first comments we got when we started our show in 2019, they said, I'm an introvert, and I use your show to help start conversations, because that's one of the most difficult things for someone who's an introverted person, and that is to start a conversation, so they use our show.
0: I think someone with Parkinson's or Alzheimer's or forms of dementia would benefit from listening to the show just simply because, again, it keeps the mind going, keeps the mind storing information and listening and trying to figure it out. And trying to figure out our jokes is enough.
1: I know, exactly. On the show today, we talked about computer and technology. We talked about laws. We went down the garden path. It's time for the news.
2: But no! From around the corner and around the world, this is TUI News.
1: This comes to us from the Villages in Florida. The Villages, Roy, would be located
0: where? In Central Florida. The Villages is massive. It's a very large retirement community. It has some reputation to it, which is pretty interesting.
1: Well,
0: if you display a pineapple.
1: Yes.
0: Or anything that resembles a pineapple,
1: okay.
0: Like a pineapple ornament or anything like that.
1: All right.
0: It implies that you're up for coitus.
1: Well, funny you should say that, because federal authorities have arrested a 77-year-old man for allegedly buying more than $1,800 in erectile dysfunction drugs. Without a prescription and intending to sell them in the massive Central Florida retirement community, the Villages, and elsewhere.
0: Yeah. Okay. Yeah. He wears like his jeans and boots and things like that and hangs out on the corner. He's like, hey.
1: Well, do you know the guy?
0: I got the good stuff here.
1: Do you know the guy? Sounds like you speak from experience.
0: Let me tell you, if he gets arrested, he's going to do some hard time.
1: He will.
0: When and the cop's like, he's... turn sideways, get in the car.
1: That's right. And when they take his picture for the mugshot, they have him turn sideways, right?
0: I'm leaning forward. Right.
1: Anyway, he was arrested near the Villages, where he lives alongside nearly 80,000 full-time residents. And the defendant has pleaded not guilty to the misdemeanor charge and agreed to have his case heard before a magistrate judge, which I think he really got excited, but he misunderstood, a magistrate judge instead of a jury. If convicted, he faces up to a year in federal prison and a fine of up to $10,000.
0: Yeah, this is an infraction of the penal code.
1: 100%.
0: So he pleaded not guilty to 1,800 Viagra pills.
1: So, according to the court filings, prosecutors allege that the man received more than $1,800 worth of erectile dysfunction drugs.
0: Oh, $1,800. So basically, yeah, he probably has, I don't know, 3,000-4,000 maybe pills, I guess. Is that how?
1: How do you know the math? How do you know
0: $30?
1: How do you know the math?
0: Well, I buy in bulk.
1: Oh, so you go to Costco?
0: Yeah, I buy at Costco. You just get one big pill and you chisel away.
1: That's how it works. They've been shipped through interstate commerce, which is a big problem. The drugs were misbranded because the man obtained them without a valid prescription, according to federal authorities. The Villages is no stranger to stories about sex lives of its residents, as you pointed out early in this segment. Mm-hmm. Rumors about swingers, public sex, and high rates of sexually transmitted diseases have swirled around the retirement haven for decades.
0: Yeah.
1: But a report in the Tampa Bay Times said that three counties containing the Villages tended to have significantly lower rates of sexually transmitted disease compared to Florida overall.
0: Yeah, because the old people don't, poop where they sleep, if you know what I mean.
1: Well,
0: so they travel outside. And
1: they just do it somewhere else. So here's the thing. So I went down the rabbit hole. And
0: they're 80 years old. Cut them some slack.
1: Well, I found out. Well, what are the percentages of these senior residents having coitus, as you say?
0: Yes.
1: According to the statistics that I found, ages 65 to 80 years old residents, roughly 51% of men and 31% of women report being sexually active.
0: Of course they do. Okay. Nick, you're 80 years old. You ask an 80-year-old guy, do you still have sex? He's like,
1: I
0: bet you're
1: around, I do. I don't have teeth. I have teeth.
0: 5 times a day. He doesn't even know what you're talking about. He's so feeble. Sex, I remember that.
1: He's so old, he farts dust.
0: Nick, here's the problem I have. I want to be the attorney for these old people.
1: Listen, hold on.
0: I'm going to turn around and tell a judge, you're worried about giving this 85-year-old man a Viagra pill. A strong wind will give him a heart attack. Let the guy have some fun. He's going to drive his golf cart with no hands.
1: Yeah, okay. So, now, how about people over 80? People
0: over 80.
1: Ages 80 plus... Now, although they declined, but still, 31% of men, and 14% of women remain sexually active.
0: Yeah, right. I don't believe it. I'm sorry, I don't believe it. I think it's just them at the, they're like, I'm 90 years old. What the hell do I got to lose?
1: Anyway, so he'll go to court, and the poor guy, man. Oh,
0: yeah,
1: boy.
0: Well.
1: That's all the time that we have for this episode of Totally Useless Information with Nick and
0: Roy. What was the guy's name, Nick? Do you remember?
1: They didn't identify him, actually. He's just a 77-year-old man from the Villages.
0: He doesn't even have a name.
1: He doesn't. He's nameless. He's no name. He's no
0: He's
1: frills.
0: He's known as the dealer.
1: The dealer.
0: He's known as Richard Dealer.
1: Right. Richard Dealer. Okay. So federal authorities have arrested 77-year-old Richard Dealer. That's all the time we have for this episode of Totally Useless Information with Nick and Roy. We will scour the internet far and wide to find more totally useless information just for you.
0: And until then, kids, stay away from drugs.
1: Right.
0: Stay away from Richard Dealer.
1: Right, yes.
0: Until then, tell everyone you know about Totally Useless Information. We're growing like crazy.
1: I'm Nick.
0: And I'm Roy.
1: Thanks for listening.
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18: From the National Newsroom of the Canadian Press, I'm Lisa Laporte. The Conservatives for Canada group launched a website today while releasing a statement on social media. It's a campaign to engage their supporters and encourage them to vote to stay in Canada in the upcoming Alberta referendum. Elections Alberta said this week it anticipates a high turnout for the October 19th vote. It's on whether Albertans want the province to remain in Canada or start the legal process to hold a binding referendum on leaving. Jazz Aviation flight attendants have voted in favor of a strike mandate. The Canadian Flight Attendant Union says 99% of voting members supported a strike mandate after months of bargaining. Jazz Aviation operates flights under the Air Canada Express brand. Some British Columbia school districts are cracking down on e-bikes and e-scooters.
19: The school districts say they're banning the electric bikes and scooters because kids keep getting hurt. The trauma medical director at BC Children's Hospital says the hospital has seen a steep rise in both emergency room visits and devastating brain injuries for child patients as the result of e-scooter crashes. The Langley School District has banned e-scooters and e-dirt bikes at all of its schools, while the Nanaimo Ladysmith District on Vancouver Island says if elementary students arrive on an e-bike or scooter, their parents will get a call to come pick up the bike or scooter. Jason White, The Canadian Press.
18: Romanian prosecutors have indicted Andrew Tate on various charges, including trafficking minors.
20: The charges stem from an investigation that began with the arrest of Andrew and Tristan Tate in Bucharest in 2022. Authorities allege the brothers coerced victims into producing pornographic material for their online business. The Tates have denied the allegations. They're currently held in Miami, where they face extradition to the UK on sex crimes allegations. Romanian officials have allowed them to remain free with some restrictions while proceedings continue. The Tates are among the world's most polarizing internet personalities by promoting wealth, male dominance, and misogyny through social media. I'm Charles de Ledesma.
18: And tributes continue to come in for the long-reigning Queen of Country, Dolly Parton. In her home state of Tennessee, the grief is palpable. But when remembering the music and acting legend, fans know Dolly would have wanted a parade and not a procession. So that's what they did in Knoxville. Cattywampus Puppet Council executive and artistic director Rachel Milford says losing Dolly has been like losing a family member.
21: Because that's how intimately folks are connected to her in this region.
18: Parton passed away last week after a brief battle with cancer at the age of 80. This is the Canadian Press.
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23: It's a sweet, sweet Friday!
24: It is a sweet, sweet Friday. All the sweeter for the weather forecast into the long weekend, because I'm heartened that Sunday and Monday in particular are going to be really, really nice. And so that's a great way, first of all, to spend Labor Day weekend, but especially it's kind of a sad thing when the X is drawing to a close and you end up with a rainy day on the last weekend. And then, of course, we've got the air show that is going to take to the skies. And I realize that's somewhat controversial in some corners, but for an awful lot of people, it's just an absolutely spectacular free show. Let's do the five things.
25: And now, five things.
10: More in the Morning presents the five things you need to know.
24: Number one, provincial by-elections yield the status quo. One NDP MPP, two conservative MPPs.
0: I think people know that not only the current government is disappointing, but the alternative is extremely positive. But also, I was able to connect with the people of Scarborough Southwest. I grew up here. I'm raising my family here. I have dedicated my life to the community here.
24: And that is the NDP candidate who prevailed in Scarborough Southwest. Her name is Fatima Shaban, and she succeeds Dolly Begum in this. Absolutely, it's like we're into the second year of this musical chairs routine. Dolly was the deputy leader for the NDP in the House at Queen's Park. She decided to run federally, but she decided to run for the Liberals. That's why some people thought, you know, given how popular Mark Carney is these days, that maybe a Liberal could take that riding, but it didn't happen. So the NDP in one riding and then two other ridings remained conservatives, or conservative, I should say. Number two, Donald Trump and Mark Carney trade darts.
1: I don't think, with all respect, appointed, unelected cabinet members in the United States are experts on Canadian politics.
2: Trudeau and I used to have it out pretty good, and now we have this new guy who's a nice guy, but, you know, he's just, and then they have the other guy, the slob.
24: He's such a nice man, honestly. And he wonders, Donald Trump yesterday offered that Mark Carney and Canada have made him an enemy because it's politically profitable. No, you've made yourself an enemy by declaring war on Canada and doing stupid things like changing the names of lakes, tampering with the hydronyms, as the prime minister would say. Joe Cristiano, incidentally, is wearing his T-shirt from, what are those people, eat, swim, catch, whatever?
3: Swim, hold on, look at my arm. It's, what does it say?
24: Okay.
23: This is great for radio, really.
24: Yeah, well, he's wearing the T-shirt.
3: Swim, drink, fish.
24: Okay, an organization that decided to profit from Donald Trump's idiocy by coming out with a shirt that says, my hydronyms are, what is it again?
3: Lake and Ontario.
24: Lake and Ontario. All right, let's continue with the five things. Cleanup is continuing from a 100-year storm. Questions are being raised about whether Rogers Stadium is going to be repaired in time for an AC/DC concert.
25: Toronto fire crews responded to over 1,000 calls, the second highest call volume in one single day. TDC drivers and the operators did their best in a very difficult circumstances to get people home safely. Toronto Hydro crews were out overnight restoring power and dealing with down lines.
24: And it's probably helpful to Olivia Chow to be tested as mayor by a crisis, because I don't think she's wrong. And Maddie Simiatiki, the expert in urban infrastructure from the U of T, was on with Jim Richards yesterday and saying that largely the city got things right. I mean, this was just the most massive storm we've had in ages. And we got the power hooked back up. We cleared off the roadways that were flooded and full of silt, cleared the cars that were paralyzed in underpasses. And now the big cleanup continues with mostly tree branches having to be collected and shredded. Number four in the five things you need to know, average home price in Toronto has dipped below $1 million.
26: There's a lot of families that are saying, hey, like right now, the type of house we're looking to get into is a heck of a lot more affordable today than it was, say, 2 or 3 years ago. You know, they also need to be able to pay for that home in the future. And that obviously, you know, impacts their thinking around, you know, their employment. They're thinking around, you know, where our interest rate's going to be when I come to renew, say, 3 or 5 years down the road.
24: And that is the forever double-edged sword, of course, when we have home prices going up or down. If you already own a home, then you're very, very excited about the value of your home going up and somewhat distressed when it goes down, especially if you're nearing the point where you're going to sell it and that's your nest egg moving forward. But we have been talking about the affordability crisis. So home prices coming down in Toronto is great news for first-time home buyers. Number five, the CNE, entering its final weekend. The air show takes to the sky, and it's the final Snowbirds appearance over the city of Toronto.
4: Our performance is very highly scripted and focused, so everything is routine as going inverted with nine airplane sounds. But every occasional show, I do get the chance to glance down, and I have the best view of the crowd looking forwards because everybody else is watching my airplane, but I get to look down and see the crowds of people that come out to watch us, to see us, to celebrate what it means to be Canadian.
24: And that's one of the pilots from the Snowbirds. They've got a couple more shows before the season ends, but this will be the last time they appear at the CNE. And if memory serves, I think they started flying at the CNE in 1972. It is 7:12. Mentioning, you know, Prime Minister Carney has taken to stepping outside of his offices across the street from the Parliament buildings and speaking to the media very spontaneously. And one of the things that he said in his remarks yesterday was that the Americans, he didn't accuse them of lying, but see, Canada walked away, and it was over a couple of things that at the very last minute were thrown onto the table by the Americans that Canada found completely unacceptable. And when Canada talked about those items, Howard Lutnick, the Commerce Secretary, said it wasn't true. It was a lie. And effectively, the Prime Minister is saying, no, it's just that you've decided now that the negotiations are on hold to back off on those demands, but you made them. And so, effectively, the Prime Minister is accusing Howard Lutnick of lying, which is not surprising. Howard Lutnick and many people in the Trump administration, including Donald Trump, just make stuff up and lie as a matter of routine. And proof of that came actually in remarks Howard Lutnick made yesterday on another file altogether. He was talking about data centers, and he said people are conspiring against data centers in order to paralyze American tech. And one of the lies they tell, he said, was that data centers consume large amounts of water. And it's absolutely true. They do. And Howard Lutnick said so himself a year ago when he had a different opinion about data centers. While we're on the file of Canada-U.S. trade, a new study has come out and says that the impact of CUSMA, the Canada-United States-Mexico trade agreement, the ramifications of that ending would be severe but not catastrophic. This report was released by Deloitte Canada. In the first, the CUSMA withdrawal scenario, there are two scenarios they paint. The U.S. opts out of CUSMA entirely. Trade resets at most favored nation rates that apply to member countries in the World Trade Organization. The report continues that it assumes 10% global tariff imposed by the U.S. This is potential for much worse if the Trump administration imposes further punitive tariffs on Canadian goods, as Donald Trump has said he's going to do in January. But the report says it's uncertain how long they would last and whether they would withstand legal and political challenges. So a lot to chew on there, but effectively the top line item is that it would be damaging, but the idea that this is existential and Canada can't move on, and certainly given how the Prime Minister has reoriented trade in the last year and a half, we may be okay.
5: A smokescreen covers the skyline of Canada's largest city.
6: Where there's smoke, there's an inferno to the north.
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24: Good morning, Lisa and Marco.
3: Good morning.
4: TGIF.
24: I just broke my rule that Scott Reed was citing. I normally call everybody by their full name. But anyway, listen, let's...
4: I heard that. I heard you just push back on that, Scott Reed.
24: Yeah, it's very British boarding school, I think. Okay, so let's talk about the by-election results. And I don't know if there's much to be teased out of them. You know, the NDP won an NDP seat. The Conservatives held two Conservative seats. But Lisa Ray, your thoughts?
0: 2 points. Number one, I always go to the turnout, and the turnout was under 30%. So that to me shows even in more interesting results from the federal by-election that had, like I said, over 40% turnout. People who wanted to vote voted, but people were not motivated to get to the polls, which I think is kind of good for Doug Ford. It's not a big change kind of place. Obviously, electorally, they wanted some change, or they wanted to maintain what they had. Federally. And second point is Hamilton East Stoney Creek was not necessarily an easy one for the conservatives and for everybody who was pronouncing Doug Ford done, dead, and dusted about three months ago. No, he's not. And he's still popular.
24: Okay. And Marco, you can tease anything you want out of this as well, but it's also worth noting, once again, the Liberals were shut out.
1: Yeah. I mean, headline. Teflon Doug. I mean, he's taken so much criticism over the last year in particular. And I think these by-elections, if anything, can be taken from them, because I agree, Lisa, the turnout is low, so it's hard to read too much into it. This is a more conventional, sleepy, summery by-election. So I won't go quite as hard as Lisa and say pass, because there is a headline here, and that headline here is Doug. Now, if you are the Ontario Liberal Party and you are one of the leaders, you know, vying for a rebuild, you've got your work cut out for you.
0: Yeah.
1: Big time. And so whoever ends up winning it, and I would say still at this point, Navdeep Bains would be probably the preferred leader in that race so far. He's doing the work. He's got great organizational skills on the ground. He's one of those types of politicians who could catch fire, but he's got his work cut out for him. Last thing, data point. Again, looking at the results, the Ontario Liberal Party, they were down in Hamilton. That's discouraging. Mm-hmm. They're down by 8 points from compared to last year's provincial, but they were up in Scarborough Southwest, plus 7 points. And they were up, even more importantly, York Simcoe, which is an Ontario suburban riding, North 905, plus 15 points. So there are some signs of life that the Ontario Liberal Party is putting back together its ground game provincially, but there's still a hell of a long road to go.
24: So Prime Minister Mark Carney was saying yesterday that the things that drove Canada away from the negotiating table, the Americans appear to have backed down on. And Lisa, I'll start with you on this one, because you're on the advisory council for the Prime Minister and our trade negotiators. But I find it interesting because the Prime Minister is subtly saying that Howard Lutnick is lying when Lutnick says that those things weren't on the table in the first place.
0: Well, we have a meeting this afternoon of the advisory council, so I'll know a lot more than what I really don't know right now about what I'm about to say. But I think it's interesting from a messaging point of view. So John Iveson had a piece, I think sometime this week, talking about how, you know, Canada does need to get a deal. It could be economically difficult. Deloitte has a report out. More and more people are starting to talk about now what the economics would look like should this trade war, quote unquote, go on for a long, long time. And now the Prime Minister is saying, okay, you know, they're backing away from their red lines. And to me, that signals that Canada is looking for a way to get back to the table, hopefully. And if we are, I commend them. It's the right thing to do.
24: And Marco Mendicino, of course, you're the former chief of staff to the Prime Minister. He's playing a very subtle game here.
1: Yeah, but he's not bluffing. And that's one question that I got when I was on U.S. media a little bit later last week. Look, I'm concerned about just the general tone between the two administrations right now, and in particular, the belligerent tone that is coming from Trump. I would say since talks have broken off, both he and his cabinet have been out doing a full court press in the U.S. media. I mean, they are on day in and day out, spinning effectively that Canada is this nasty neighbor that has ripped off the United States. I think there are two reasons why they are doing that. First, probably politically, and this is just me, you know, theorizing and not being an American, but objectively, I think they're trying to move votes in swing states because there are still some very close races. And by going negative and going hard and saying, look, it's these nasty Canadians that are affecting your local prices, they're trying to persuade them to vote Republicans, that the administration can win. That's one. But secondly, I think they're trying to make an example of Canada to the rest of the world, that this is what happens when you take a principled stand against a partner that doesn't want to do a deal that is mutually beneficial. And, you know, Lisa, you're going to that table. I do think it's worth talking through. What is our response? Not here in Canada, because we do a lot of venting to each other about how this has been a really tough stretch and why don't we get a deal? What is our message to American businesses, American Congress, and mostly, you know, American workers who are being affected in communities like Detroit, where, and this is, again, my view, it is because we don't have a good, stable deal with the United States going forward that their prices are going up at the grocery store, at the pump, and elsewhere. Mm.
24: Meanwhile, we, on a lighter file, I guess, we shared some video with you guys this morning. A lot of people are still trading stories, sharing video, and assessing the damage from that whopper of a storm on Wednesday. And one of our favorite videos so far shows this guy trying to get into Tim Hortons. Then a pedestrian gets blown down on the pavement in the middle of the street. Then this guy turns around to go and try to pick that person up, and a light signal drops, and it would have killed him, but it falls like an inch behind him.
2: Come in, come in.
5: Oh, my God.
2: Oh, hell. Are you kidding me?
24: All right. So, you know, Marco, it's just a means, I guess, of illustrating how insane that whole experience was, and everybody had their own situation.
1: Yeah, it was, I guess, the storm of a century by some meteorologists' analysis. I sent Lisa a photo of my backyard where there were like these larger than golf ball size pellets of hail that were coming down. There were tons of trees down in my neck of the woods. I was walking back from the subway stop home and took a video of like a tree that had to be at least 100 years old that had just completely lost one of its largest branches, collapsed on a car. The car, back half of the car, was smashed in front of a house. There was a tarp on it. And there was, like, wait for this, guys. There was somebody had taken the trouble of writing and taping to a tree a piece of paper that said live wires. No. Because the wires had been captured by, so it, like, the damage is pretty bad across the city, and so I do hope that Toronto Hydro can get out there and clean it up.
24: Yeah, at least I agree with those whose assessment as of yesterday was that largely the response to this storm was quite effective. You know, the city cleaned stuff up, Hydro reconnected people, it went okay. I think the only people with enormous regret are the owners of Rogers Stadium.
0: Oh my gosh, I know. So I'm home here in Cape Breton, and my uncle said to me last night, I can't believe that the damage to the Rogers Stadium, what's going to happen to the Blue Jays? And I went, well, it's a different Rogers Stadium, so don't worry about it. But I didn't miss the storm. Where I live missed the big storm. So I was driving from Oakville up to Milton. I live on top of the escarpment, and I'm, you know, it's uphill all the way, and I've got 1010 on. I'm listening to Jim Richards, and like every 7 minutes, this was an emergency broadcast, so it kept interrupting Jim Richards and his show, but it was terrifying me as I'm driving up the escarpment. I thought, I'm going to get stuck in my car. This is going to be terrible. I'm thinking Dorothy and the Wizard of Oz, and I needed to get home because my son had just taken a slew of packages from Amazon, and all the cardboard was on the front step. And I thought, my neighborhood's going to have nothing but Amazon packages blowing around. We got nothing. Like, I don't even think my power flickered once. We got a little bit of wind, a little bit of rain, and then that was it. Nothing more than less than a normal Saturday storm that we usually get up there. So Toronto, you guys got hammered, and you did well cleaning up.
24: Well, be gone before I drop a house on you. Thank you both.
1: Yeah. Go Jays.
24: Yeah, go Jays.
0: Go Leafs.
24: That's Bye. Lisa Raitt and Marco Mendicino with the Friday edition of The Kitchen Cabinet. you know, I think it's worth highlighting.
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52: Behind Leah's first days back at school, there's a Bell phone plan.
0: Hi, sweetie. How's it going?
1: I'm okay. I met lots of new people, but I still haven't been invited to any parties. Never mind, Mom. Turns out I'm good. Love you.
0: Awesome. Have fun. Leah?
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4: Good morning, John Tory. Happy Friday.
5: Happy Friday to you, John.
4: I was just wondering aloud on the air, and I thought you could probably explain, because the plan for the Ontario line was hatched on your watch, why there are multiple bridges. I mean, the big one is the one everyone's noticing right now, which is down on the south end of the Don River. But then I noticed there's another one at Millwood coming up.
5: Yeah, it hasn't gone across yet, but it will. And then there's one to the north of that. And it's because the route of the Ontario line, which really is going to cover, I think, a lot of different communities. So, for example, in order to cover both Thorncliffe and Flemingdon Park, a neighborhood known to you for other reasons, golf reasons, the line has to go back and forth. So it requires three bridges across the sort of the valley and the parkway. So that's why you haven't seen the other two yet as visibly as the one at the south. It's going to be quite a line in terms of what it covers all the way from the Science Center. And I give Doug Ford credit. You know, we had been proceeding with a line that was called the Downtown Relief Line. It was the same thing, except that it went not as far north to the Science Center neighborhood, not the Science Center anymore, and didn't go as far south as to Ontario Place. But this is going to be quite a transit line when it opens, which one hopes will be sooner than what happened with Eglinton.
4: We had three by-elections, provincial by-elections, yesterday, and we kind of got the status quo. The NDP held on to the riding that they used to have, and the Conservatives won back the ridings that they used to hold. But what do you see here? Anything?
5: Well, I see two sides of relief. I mean, the first side of relief would come from the government, because even losing one seat, it wouldn't have meant that much in a big majority government. I think they have 79 seats, but it would have been a bit of a kind of a chip in the armor, and people would have said, oh, you see, the bloom's off the rose and all that. That did not happen. So there was a sigh of relief there. There was a sigh of relief from the NDP in that they held one of the seats when there were some expectations building that they could win two. They won the one in Scarborough. There were hopes they had they could win the one in Hamilton, which they've held in the past. And then the only people that I guess would be disappointed in the night, although they don't need to be completely disappointed, are the Liberals. I mean, the Liberals didn't win a seat. But let's remember something. Opposition parties are not elected. Governments defeat themselves and then create an opening for an opposition party. The Liberals are still better positioned, sitting at sort of 30% of the vote. They saw an increase, for example, in the very conservative third riding, which is up in the Lake Simcoe area. And so they're building a base. They built a base in the last election. They just got sort of caught out by the parliamentary model that had them win way more votes than the NDP and way fewer seats. I think it's going to give Doug Ford the ability to continue to sort of be Captain Canada and focus on the thing he does focus best on, which is the economy and on affordability. But he's going to have to sort of, once the Trump thing goes away in one shape or form or another, he's going to have to come up with a bit of a new act, just because that's what happens to governments. They do get tired. But these by-elections, nobody showed up, which was because they were in the summer, but it's also because people saw no reason to show up. I've heard you pointing out that the turnout in the federal by-elections was higher, which it was, because people were interested because of the trade issue. So, so far, I mean, the whole thing amounts to a nothing burger in many respects, which is why they were held in the summer in the middle of the trade controversy.
4: So Olivia Chow has said something that sounds very familiar from your years. She's promising property tax rate hikes at or around inflation moving forward.
5: Yeah, now the commitment I made was slightly different, which was that it was absolutely committed to be at or below the rate of inflation. But having said that, this is a major kind of departure for her, and I wanted to draw attention to it because I think it's going to be a very significant commitment in the election campaign for mayor. Firstly, because I think it provides her with a shield to some extent against what Mr. Bradford will say and would have said and still will say, which is, well, she raised taxes 25% in the time she was there, and he'll say, how can you trust anything she's going to say now? But I think that she at least has put this commitment in place to protect her against claims that he might make that she would raise taxes, 10%. Now, the other thing, though, is that having made that commitment, which I believe was the right thing to do for her politically, but also from the standpoint of public policy, she has to count on especially the provincial government, but also in part the federal government, to come through with more money for her for some of the things that she's talking about. This is one part of the election campaign we haven't entered into yet. It really doesn't start until next week, where they answer the question, how are you going to pay for all the things you're going to do? Mr. Bradford's made more promises than Ms. Chow so far, but they've got to pay for them. And so when you put a tax increase cap on like this, you limit yourself. And she's going to have to count on money from the other governments. And in order to achieve this year's 2.2% tax increase, she did deplete the reserves substantially. And this is going to be a bit of a mess to contend with if she gets back. It'll be a mess for Mr. Bradford, too, because it really wasn't the sound policy to deplete the reserves down to nothing. It's like taking your savings account and just blowing it, you know, on a vacation. And then you end up, you know, sort of wondering what you're going to do when you get in trouble. So it's a very significant commitment she made, and not surprising that she made it really early on so she can use it as a shield to defend herself against one of the principal attacks that will come, which is that she's a big taxer and a big spender.
4: And I was mentioning, teasing forward to this segment, you've got a new job. You're now the chairman of the board of the TIF.
5: Yes, I've been back on the board since I stepped down as mayor. And when I say back on the board, I've been on the board, but I'm now going to become the chair for the next few years. And I'm excited about that. I think TIF is, you know, I don't mean to be saying this because I'm involved. It is the one thing that Toronto has that is globally known, an event or an attraction. And I think it's important we continue to keep it strong and to keep it globally successful, but also successful at home. It's known as the People's Film Festival, where hundreds of thousands of people watch movies starting next week. So I'm honored to take it on as a volunteer, and I believe in it very strongly, and I believe it's very important to the city and to our cultural world and to the film industry itself in an overall sense.
4: Thanks a lot. Have a great long weekend.
5: You have a great weekend too. Good weather.
4: Yes.
6: You're listening to the best of John Moore.
4: And it is a Friday morning. Sweet, sweet Friday. All the sweeter because we've got a long weekend coming and lots to do or not do. Because, you know, you can go to the X and the weather's looking good, especially Sunday and Monday. You can take in the air show. Or in my case, I'm making my annual pilgrimage to a friend's cottage, which is on a lake that's about 30 kilometers outside of Parry Sound. The drive up is a nightmare. The drive home is a nightmare, but the cottage is lovely and the company is great. Only eats are good. 7:38 is the time. And of course, we had three by-elections yesterday in the province of Ontario. And the result is kind of, I don't know if it's null, but I mean, the NDP held on to an NDP seat and the Conservatives held on to two Conservative seats. So nothing changes in the House, including the fate of the Liberals, who didn't win any of those. Sabrina Nanji is the author of the Daily Bulletin from Queen's Park called Queen's Park Observer. So we thought we'd turn to her for some analysis. Good morning, Sabrina.
7: Good morning, John.
4: Okay, so not a lot of drama, really. I mean, and no, you know, retribution against Doug Ford or revival of the Liberals.
7: Yeah, I think on the surface, it was a bit anticlimactic, as you said. You know, the parties that held those seats managed to hang on to them. But, you know, if we dig a little deeper, I think there is some nuance to sink our teeth into. I mean, I think Doug Ford was very lucky in Hamilton East Stony Creek, where, you know, they had won that riding back in 2022. But before that, it was an NDP bastion, and the NDP really did give them a run for their money. The PC candidate, Jeff Beattie, only won by just over 1,600 votes. And the NDP's Monique Taylor, who was a former MPP who left Queen's Park to run federally, ultimately that was unsuccessful. You know, she managed to increase their vote share by quite a few points. So I think maybe that suggests a bit of softer support for the premier and Doug Ford's PCs. But again, it's a summer by-election. Turnout was in the low to mid-20s. So maybe not surprising there. And when turnout is low, it tends to favor the status quo. You know, there's vote splitting happening between the NDP and the Liberals. So I think, you know, there's a lot of factors at play. But I would say the biggest loser was probably the Liberals. I mean, they weren't necessarily expected to win these seats. They hadn't held them previously. But they're also smack dab in the middle of another leadership race that's happening happening in November. And that, for any political party, is supposed to get you new members, generate a lot of excitement and interest, you know, donors, the whole shebang. But this, I think, is really a punch in the gut for them. They did not manage to pull off Scarborough Southwest, which is the riding where they would have, you know, had the best shot there. And so I think that for them, you know, as they're trying to claw their way out of the political wilderness, probably not the night they wanted.
4: Thanks a lot for this.
7: Thanks for having me.
4: That is Sabrina Nanji from Queen's Park Observer. And in the world of real estate, stats today are either encouraging if you want to buy a home or discouraging if your home represents your nest egg and future savings. The average selling price of a Toronto area home in the month of August dipped below $1 million. I always remember, and this becomes much more of an old man story with each passing year, but I got to Toronto in 2003, and back then the average price of a home was $345,000. So I thought, okay, maybe I can afford one. By the time I bought, it was more, and then I was lucky. I thought we bought at the peak, because that was like 2008, and then houses just kept going up. And as a matter of fact, the average house price in a single year, calendar year, went up by 30% at one point. It was ridiculous. But the average price of a home dropping 2.7% to $993,000.

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18: Good morning, Scott Reed.
19: Good morning, John Moore.
18: All right, so let's talk about the by-elections.
19: Hey, I got a question
18: yes?
19: for you.
18: Oh, okay, go ahead.
19: I notice when you and I talk on the radio in these little 5-6 minute segments, you say my full name repeatedly. Is that like a radio Jedi mind trick where like you lull me into some kind of haze or like you're always saying Scott Reed, Scott
18: yeah.
19: Reed.
18: Well, yeah? You'll note I do that to everybody. And I don't know, you know, part of the reason may be that my entire life, I am kind of like Charlie Brown. If anybody ever asked, like, who was at the party last night, they'd say Elizabeth and Sanjay and John Moore. And so I have this idiosyncrasy where

0: which some of the people I played golf with this week who were bidders on a charity ticket noticed that I have that weird ass habit.
1: I thought it was like literally, I'm not kidding. I thought it was like a media thing where you go, well, host says that all the time. It constantly draws the audience back to exactly who we're talking about. Anyway, carry on, John Sanford Moore.
0: Okay. By-election results. I don't know. I mean, the wonks, and you and I are wonks, will take a tremendous interest. But frankly, the results are not that surprising.
1: No, they're not. But I think we're underplaying it. And here's why I think we're underplaying a couple things. One, after 8 years in office and after a rough stretch where his poll numbers have been under assault, where Ford, like, strategically has been off his game. Nevertheless, what'd you get last night? If you look at the popular vote totals overall, it was almost a perfect split. You got 30%. For the Liberals, 26% for the NDP. That results in much like the same last election, general election. The Liberals aren't able to cash that higher percent into any seats, and the NDP squeak it out. One, but the government's left with only 36, 37%, and they end up scoring two out of three seats. And so after almost a decade, even after problems, after lots of barnacles and controversies, they are continuing to repeat the most spectacular magic trick formula of having an almost evenly divided opposition, and it works out perfectly. And so from my perspective, if you're looking at this, particularly for the Liberals, right, they have got so much riding on this leadership. They've just got to break this loser tie phenomenon. And if not, like, Doug Ford's going to be premier until they drain Lake America, because this is heaven sent if you're the incumbent premier to continue to have your opposition inevitably divided right down the middle, election after election, by election after by election. It's just like you couldn't ask for more.
0: I read an interesting feature a while back, as you mentioned, you know, Doug Ford can remain in power, or the Conservatives can remain in power with another leader. And so the feature I read was about how the Tories held power in Ontario for 40 years, and they'd get to this point where people would say, we're kind of tired of this premier, and they go, how about this one? And then they would continue to be elected.
1: I'm less convinced. I think in today's day and age, leadership is 9/10 of the game. And I don't know if it's a replicable phenomenon. As soon as you put a new leader in, and that maybe goes for the Liberals, if they pick the right person or that person catches on, it can completely upend the game. I mean, obviously, look at what's happening in Quebec with Fréchette. Look at what happened with Carney. Yes, Trump was a huge factor in all that. But you know, a change in leadership creates opportunity and risk. So I think it would be very interesting to see if these conditions could outlast Doug Ford.
0: So we have a new $20 bill that is about to be issued, and it features King Charles, amongst other things. And I've always observed in the past, before the Queen did die, that I was going to find it weird when Charles was on our currency. And I do.
1: Me too. And so, like, I know this got a little bit of hype yesterday, and I know you get like a bunch of online, like, you know, maniacs on the one hand going, yes, right on. This is like a return to the, you know, we got Vimy Ridge and we got the king, and this is like, I want to live in, you know, Edwardian England, and this is exactly what I want. Cool. And I'm a history student of all that. On the other hand, it's jarringly weird. And so I think maybe the thing that's underplayed is that this is probably the most visible reminder that Queen Elizabeth is gone, that Charles is here, that he seems lesser. And I just wonder, like, and then, you know, it's not like he's the youngest chicken around. So I just feel like maybe this is one of those real visible moments where people go, now I'm carrying this guy's face in my back pocket. And like, are we really like what, like William's kids? Like, how is this going to hang around? So I just think it sort of forces the question a little.
0: Yeah, and in many respects, I was talking with a friend about this when I saw it yesterday. You know, the Queen, you and I were both born. She was already the Queen. So she's like an historic figure. Charles seems more like somebody from the front page of People magazine and Perry Match.
1: Yes, and the most unspectacular turn the page copy of Paris Match. You know, and I mean, you know, obviously Lady Di like captured the world, but I don't know. And look, I'll give you one other contrary take. Here's the reason that it may be all overhyped. Remember when they brought in the toonie and you had the two medals and people would sit in their backyard with like a ball peen hammer and try to break them apart? Yeah. And then like we had like 3 days of media coverage about how the new toonies didn't work. Maybe that's just the novelty of this. We look at Charles's face and then like, you know, we'll forget about it in 2 days. So maybe I'm just dead wrong, but I got a feeling it's... I don't know. At some point, somebody's going to pop up and say, can we have a conversation about this whole thing? Like, why is Charles our king? What's the deal?
0: We found out this week that Kawhi Leonard was not going to be all that much punished for this whole business of the Clippers cooking up a means to pay him more by creating a contract that he never had to do anything for. But you have some thoughts today on how this involves MLSE and Larry Tannenbaum.
1: Yeah, and I mean, for people who haven't followed it, I think we're underplaying something, and it's actually something we can take some pride in. You know, Larry Tannenbaum until recently was, you know, really driving, was, you know, one of the owners of MLSE and was really the driver, particularly in terms of the NBA part of that empire. The investigation into the Kawhi Leonard thing revealed fundamentally this, and this is why... He took a $700,000 hit. Kawhi, you can argue, got off light. The Clippers did not. Clippers had the stiffest fine, stiffest consequence in NBA history. They took the 5 first-round picks from them. They are going to be in the woods for half a decade to a decade. And what the investigation found is that Kawhi Leonard had an uncle who would proudly go to teams and say, all right, if you want my kid, then you're going to have to give me a bunch of goodies. You're going to have to give me a bunch of limos. You're going to have to give me some equity. I need some side cut and hustles. My kid needs some, you know, Kawhi needs side hustles, all this kind of stuff. And they played that game with Toronto and Larry Tannenbaum, and it went to Tannenbaum's desk. And the investigation knows this. And Tannenbaum was like, no, we'll pay him and we'll pay him well. We're not doing any of this garbage. That's wrong. It went to Steve Ballmer with the Clippers, and he said, yeah, we'll do that. And that this is the result. So just a world where we all go, you know, like it's fun to kind of rain on all these guys. Larry Tannenbaum, as a sports owner, like let's take a little pride. He did the right thing in the right circumstance, and it probably wasn't easy. It meant that he didn't get Kawhi back then. Didn't get to re-sign him in 2019. So hats off, I'd say.
0: Okay, and just 30 seconds on the clock, but you've got some thoughts on the Jays or maybe sympathies.
1: So now, like, the Jays were a half game back after beating Cleveland last night. Suddenly, there's a possibility they will be in the postseason as our dreadful, dreary start to the season. And so it's like, is it Jays fever? No, not quite, because we still really doubt how good this team is. So it's not quite Jays fever. I think it's more like a Jays sniffle, like kind of like maybe Jays red nose. We'll see. Does it develop in a full-fledged cold, then bronchitis, maybe a fever? We might get to fever by the end of September. But I'm starting to catch the Jays cold. That's where I'm at.
0: All right. May just be mono. Thanks a lot.
1: All right. Kiss my cousin. See ya.
0: That is Scott Reed with Overhyped and Underplayed.
2: Your commute.
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2: 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So we talk. Travel.
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10: From the National Newsroom of the Canadian Press, I'm Hannah Stoles. Toronto police say they've arrested one suspect and are looking for another after vehicles were set on fire outside Liberal MP Salma Zahid's home last week.
11: Police released surveillance video of the August 27th incident showing a person pouring fuel onto 5 vehicles, setting 2 on fire and then abandoning the lit-up gas can in the driveway of the home. They say a third vehicle was also damaged in the fire. Investigators say the 24-year-old suspect was arrested on Sunday and is facing a number of charges, including arson. He's set to appear in court next week. Zahid welcomed the news of the arrest in a statement posted to social media while thanking Toronto police for their work on the case. Lisa Laporte, The Canadian Press, Toronto.
10: A federal Tory campaign called Conservatives for Canada has been launched ahead of the Alberta referendum. Parkland MP Dane Lloyd says we need to engage the patriotism that's being seen across Canada amid a trade war with the United States. As polls suggest, the vast majority of Albertans want to stay in Canada. Vancouver police say a 26-year-old veteran of the force has been charged with theft and fraud linked to a case where victims allegedly lost more than $3 million in total. Kawinder Dasange was arrested on Thursday and also faces a charge of breach of trust in the case, where there are 19 known victims. Vancouver Police Chief Steve Rye says the investigators are asking other victims to come forward, and more charges may be pending.
6: Our officers have made a long-standing commitment to fostering positive relationships, strengthening understanding, and earning the confidence of the communities we serve. It is deeply distressing when the actions of one individual, cast a shadow over the tremendous work of so many dedicated professionals who serve our city with honor every day.
10: He says Dosage's alleged offenses happened between 2017 and 2025. A new government report says average temperatures in Canada are expected to rise by at least 3.5 degrees Celsius by the end of the century. The report says the impacts of climate change in the country are largely irreversible, even if the world were to reach net zero emissions by 2075. Canadian Climate Institute Adaptations Research Director Ryan Ness says the most surprising thing is the contrast between what the report says and the level of action being taken by the government. Tributes continue to come in from every state, as well as from around the world, for the long-reigned Queen of Country, Dolly Parton. In her home state of Tennessee, the grief is palpable. But when remembering the music and acting legend, fans knew Parton would want a parade and not a procession. CJ McCullough is one of the parade organizers in Knoxville.
12: You could just feel the grief locally in Knoxville, and we felt like we really needed a place to grieve and celebrate and just honor her legacy.
10: Parton passed away last week after a brief battle with cancer. She was 80 years old. This is the Canadian Press.
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13: I know what you're thinking. When is that Deb back? Debbie, not Deborah. That was a shock to me. I did not think that if you know, this is not, I don't know, tell me whether or not this sounds like I'm saying something bad about Deb Hutton. Doesn't Deb seem more like a Deborah than a Debbie? She's not a Deborah. She was named Debbie. If you call her Deborah, she'll call you out on it. I don't know. Is anybody else like in the family of James, Jamie, and Jim? I usually do not care. I get it from all different sorts of people in my life. If I get a James, I probably went to high school with you. If I get a Jamie, you're probably my mom and dad. If I get a Jim, you know me from radio. So in the family of, I don't even know if this is a topic, you got your Mikes, you got your Michaels. And what else do you get, Michael? Is just two? You get Mike or Michael?
14: Mikey.
13: All right. You got the Ben, you got the Benjamins, you got the Bennies.
15: Benjamin, if my parents are real upset with me, Benny never.
13: Yeah.
15: I'm a Benny hater.
13: I know Donnie is Donnie. You thought he would be Don or Donald? Nope. When he used to work here? He did not like Donald. So I'm not very, I don't know how many people, I don't even know if this is a topic, how many people get upset. Mike, do you get upset if you get Michael or Mikey? It's not Mikey.
14: I mean, very few people call me Mikey.
13: What, high school friends or parents?
14: Yeah, certain friends, yeah.
13: Yeah. The terrible part of my life where the bionic woman was Jamie Summers, and I heard that a lot during school. But let's take a break on Out Loud, thinking about whether or not there are topics on whether or not in the family of names that you have. Like me, it's James, Jamie, Jim, Jimmy, Jimothy I get sometimes. Jimberly I get. I will answer to all of them. You probably know now, and when we talk about these stadiums that are just things that you can put up and pull down, and we just did it at BMO for the World Cup, everybody's like, oh, it looks so unsafe. And then they go on it, and you jump up and down, and they're swaying sometimes at the Rogers Stadium, but they're built in to have that wiggle room. So everybody's like, yeah, it's very, very safe. Don't worry about it. And then winds at 85 to 100 kilometers an hour, which is about 50 miles an hour to maybe 60 miles an hour, then they just blow them down. Or how do you feel about sitting on those things now? So our friend John Woodward, who could be John, Johnny, Jonathan, is just going by John, but is going J-O-N with the John, joins us right now. John, thank you very much for your time.
16: Hey, thanks for having me. Yeah, J-O-N, short for Jonathan.
13: Yeah, okay, that's the way you do that. All right. What are you hearing about this stadium as everybody's excited about the 16th of September and the AC/DCs?
16: Well, I hate to be the bearer of unfortunate news, but that concert is looking less and less likely. The city tells me they have had an inspector on site, and they have issued an order to remedy an unsafe building, which, so where I am right now, I can see the stadium. And if you've seen, really the best position to see it is that footage that we got from our helicopter.
13: Yeah.
16: You can see, you know, it goes straight, and then it just bends as if it's been picked up and kind of been moved over. And you can see a whole bunch of seats turned upside down, and the building itself has been shoved up against a number of other objects on the concert stage side. So it is a major damage. So anyway, we back to the city.
13: So just because you've had a little bit of a closer view, although you do point out that version of the CTV Toronto helicopter has the best kind of, you can see where it looks like it's been picked up and dropped and looks like an accordion. But yeah. Does it look like the joints have just come attached, or do some of the metal, very sturdy metal supports have been twisted and that sort of stuff? Or does it look like it's just been pulled apart at the seams where somebody could take it apart and put it back together again? Or it just looks like all of it is junk now?
16: Well, somewhere in between, probably. Like if I'm thinking that it's been detached and separated, then I would see a clear seam on the outside next to where the Rogers Stadium sign is. And it's true, the R in Rogers has been basically demolished. But that's not quite what I see. I see it curve. So
13: yeah.
16: When I see it curve, that kind of goes to the theory that maybe it has been the structure itself, the metal there has been twisted. This is not a building, it's a set of risers. So
13: yep.
16: They're very large sort of scaffolding underneath all those seats. And you can imagine that if several sections had been bent, that would maybe explain what I'm looking at, as opposed to a single section being sort of slid over. It'd be a lot easier, as you say, to fix a section moved over than it would be to redo basically a third of the risers in the stadium.
13: So it does sound like this announcement is imminent, and maybe they have to do more diligence before they say, yeah, that's it for the season. AC/DC can't happen.
16: The Live Nation says they're still assessing the damage. We've just learned about this city order, so that's part of what they're assessing. What the city order requires is they need to hire a third-party engineer by September 8th, which is three, four days from now. He's going to create a report. Then they have to fix the stadium to the standards in the report. And so that could be a delay if they were just looking at fixing it, if it was a simple problem. Now they need expert advice. And on top of that, what the city tells us is that there is an order now not to be on that property because the building is considered unsafe. So until they are prepared to go in and as the city says, remedy that unsafe condition, there's not going to be any work done on the property.
13: And when is the timeline for all of this? I guess if people... I don't know how many people have thought, okay, that's one of the only AC/DC's shows in Canada. I'm going to fly to Toronto. I'm guessing you're saying it's all but done?
16: Well, there's the Montreal show on the 12th of September. Yeah. I believe I read there was a Winnipeg show following Toronto. So there were, if I remember that right, there are three Toronto, the three Canada dates. In theory, you could move to those. We spent a bit of time talking to Scott Friedman from Ticket Talk, who said this happens, right? This is occasionally there will be problems with concert venues that require the operator to do something. There's tens of thousands of people with tickets, and so they will often postpone. So one opportunity for these guys is to say, all right, well, we won't do it on the 16th. We're going to do it in a future time when the stadium is fixed. Another option they have is to move it. So to many fans' great confusion, this is not the only concert venue with the word Rogers on it.
13: Yeah.
16: And there's a whole other one downtown that is extremely large as well and could probably fit as many people here and more. So, of course, the
13: is there a conflict? I always thought that they were using Rogers Stadium when there was a conflict for things like that. No? I don't know. I guess you're saying reschedule it for October or something, given the Jays might not go that far. We don't know, but that could be something you do.
16: Yeah, we don't know. And the conflict is often a scheduling one, because not only do you need Rogers Center to be available, you also need AC/DC to be available.
13: Yep.
16: So you'll have to, it might be a logistics problem. But he said, the Ticket Tonight fellow, a Ticket Talk fellow said that it happens every so often, right? Sometimes bands get sick or what have you. It doesn't have to be as dramatic as, you know, nearly 100 kilometer an hour winds wrecking your stadium.
13: Important question now, important question of this interview. Does that stadium look like it has been thunderstruck or TNT or shook all night long?
16: Yeah, shook all storm long is what I was going to say. Yeah, it is going to be a long way to try and fix this so they can rock and roll.
13: Well done. For those about to, I'm on a war machine, never mind. All right, John, thank you very much. It's John, J-O-N, not Johnny. Although you can go Johnny, J-O-N-N-Y.
16: I would answer to that.
13: Yep. Very good, not important points that I made. Very good content from John Woodward, who you can hear reporting on this story a little bit later on News Talk 1010 and 6 o'clock news on CTV. John, always appreciate your time.
16: Thanks for having me, Jim.
13: John, I wonder if at any time thought that I was hitting on him, because I've often sent him emails saying, hey, great reporting. And at a certain point, I've sent that to like female reporters, too. And I'm like, does this come off as creepy? Probably. But when I do it with John, does it come off as creepy, or I'm just like, just being a very supportive teammate is what I'd like to think. All right. If you're asking how many emails I've received from colleagues, not a lot.
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13: All right. Thank you very much, everybody. I am Jim Richards. Earlier today, I ran into a friend of mine at the gas station while I was filling up, and they said to me, hey, I've known you a long time. This is peak Jim Richards beard. He says, you've had a lot of scruffy-looking things on your face, but this is peak Jim Richards beard. And I got to say, I agree. I don't know if I need to put a picture online, but my beard has never looked better. Thank you very much. You can send me a talk back on that if you'd like, or you don't have to. I saw this, and I was a little shocked. A lot of people in the comment section, I posted this on social media, and I would say I got about 40 comments. Some people just answered no, that's okay. I don't know. If you see a post that says 53% of people say a teacher changed their life for the better, would you respond, no, didn't happen to me? I don't know why you wouldn't respond, but you don't get a lot of that. Anyway, I'll tell you what I remember about school. Somebody who is dyslexic and is super ADHD. I remember from school being treated like I'm stupid and being treated like I'm lazy and I wasn't trying hard enough. And I think I frustrated a lot of my teachers. So this is not my experience. Now, that is not to say that they weren't trying their best, but I don't think knowing how to handle maybe all of the eventualities of what a kid could be going through. So just over half of people, 53%, say at least one teacher changed their life for the better. And it doesn't matter how old you are. 60% of seniors say it's true. 54% of people under 30 say it's true to remember somebody who changed the trajectory of your life. 33% said that this happened in grade 9 through 12. 13% said 6 to 8. And 16% said in the 5th grade and lower to kindergarten. So, just because we are about to do a lot of, I honestly don't think that we bash teachers. I think that we maybe sometimes bash unions. But just as we're on the eve of going back to school, I'm wondering how many of you have a teacher that changed your life and the trajectory of what you might have thought was possible. Sean, grateful for your phone call.
5: My pleasure.
13: Sean, you are in radio as well, are you not?
5: I am indeed, yes.
13: Many people might notice the lovely, mellifluous tones of Sean Turner. Sean, who is that teacher for you?
5: His name was Mr. Hoppert. I took typing class in grade 11 because I just wanted to meet girls.
13: Yeah.
5: And he was a teacher who took me down to the principal's office and said, Sean should be doing the morning announcements. And I had no idea what I was going to end up doing, no idea what my life goal was.
13: Mm.
5: And I didn't want to back out in front of the principal. So I said, yeah, okay, I can do the morning announcements. And that's what made me realize I want to be on the radio, and I've been doing this for 40 years.
13: Oh, that is fantastic. Now, how old were you?
5: Grade 11. What would you be?
13: So grade 11, you've kind of come into your voice. Was it because in class you were a good public speaker, or did he hear your voice, or you were a good reader, or what was it?
5: To be perfectly honest, I don't think it was any of those things. I think he just heard me talking to him, but I hated public speaking. I didn't like talk. I was very shy, still am. Didn't want to talk in front of the class, but he just saw something in me that I had no idea I had in me.
13: Yeah, that's what I've seen in a lot of the comments on the social media posts that I made, and including yours. Sean, thank you very much. Have a good long weekend.
5: You too, sir.
13: Okay. 53%. I thought that, again, a lot of people, the number one comment outside of whether or not a teacher did influence them was they were saddened by it was only half. They thought it would be more people. Ken, did you have a teacher that affected you from an early point in life or a late point in life, if it was high school or university, that really changed the trajectory of your life and what you thought was possible?
6: Hey, Jim. It was my high school English teacher.
13: And what did they do or see in you?
6: Well, I was a book nerd, reading a lot of science fiction and fantasy novels, which, of course, being a book nerd, my classmates kind of picked on me for that.
13: Yep.
6: And adults in my life just didn't take what I was reading seriously. But my English teacher did. And she asked me questions about what I was reading and you know, really made me think about what I was reading. She even went so far as to teach the class a classic science fiction novel, The Day of the Triffids.
13: Okay, and that they did because of you.
6: Yeah, she wanted to encourage me. We had talked about it. It was a book that I'd never considered, I'd never heard of, but she added it to the curriculum for that semester. And as a result, she really opened up my eyes to a whole other world of reading, genres and whatnot, and made me feel confident about the fact that it was a good thing. It was a good part of my life. And I mean, as a result of that, I've been a lifelong reader.
13: It's interesting that there's...
6: card.
13: Yeah. It's interesting that there's generations of people who probably were made fun of when they were earlier because English teachers or people who were literary experts didn't consider comic books and that kind of stuff or the things that you were reading to be things that would be important. And here we are living in a world where those stories are some pretty compelling movies. So clearly they had something.
6: Exactly. Yeah. And I mean, her bottom line was at least I was reading something.
13: No kidding. Yeah. Thank you very much, Ken.
6: Okay. If I could do one thing. A shout out to her. Her name is Mrs. Fran Hooker. A bit of an unfortunate name, but you know what? She was so universally loved in school that even the punks that were troublemakers in school would kick your butt if you made fun of her.
13: Oh, that's great. Okay. Fran, hopefully you're listening. Appreciate that, Ken, and the shout out to the teacher. So 416-872-1010, a teacher that made a difference in your life. 416-872-1010. Ragini joins us right now from Edmonton.
7: Yes,
13: Ragini, do you have a teacher that influenced or changed your life?
7: Definitely. His name is Mr. Gill. We end up being friends post-school, and I actually met him back in the early 70s. My older siblings had him in their class for their teacher in English back in high school.
13: Yeah.
7: And he actually is a New Zealander.
13: Oh, really?
7: So he had moved, like, 2 days before Christmas back in 69 into, like, a Toronto blizzard.
13: And what specifically did he do that kind of changed your life?
7: Okay, so I'm getting to that. I had met him back in the early 70s. He had come to my house. My dad made him a suit, and then I later had him for high school. And we had become friends. And then after high school, we met up again. And he encouraged my husband to move us down to New Zealand.
13: So that's right.
7: So because of him, we did move. For about 10 years. He came to New Zealand. He visited us and all sorts of stuff. Before we moved and after we moved, we met up with him a few times. If it wasn't for him, I don't think I would have the backbone I have now.
13: That's pretty great.
7: I'm a more confident person, and I don't put up with crap.
13: And it takes a lot to pick up and move to the other side of the world, right?
7: Well, I know. I mean, we packed everything up within 7 months and left because of him. But
13: yeah. There you go.
7: Yeah. He definitely influenced us. He's since passed. And when I had to post it on our group page for school, everybody came out of the woodwork and said that they really were affected by his death.
13: Well, at least it sounds like he had an effect on everybody, right? Those teachers that everybody can say had a huge effect. Ragini, thank you very much. Have a great weekend. Really appreciate
7: you too.
13: It. Bye-bye.
7: Thanks.
13: Here's Nate. Nate, do you have a teacher that had an effect on your life?
8: Yes. Her name is Miss Day. I was living at Jane and Fitch at the time. I'm a black male. And she was a black teacher, very, very young. There was a couple of them, but it was very rare to see that. And growing up at Jane and Finch, everything you hear with gang violence and things like that. But the most pivotal moment was she brought in the CTV, I don't know if he's still a news anchor, Dwight Drummond.
13: Yeah.
8: And then having a black male come in and just tell you, like, hey, man, like, you guys don't need to do this drug gang lifestyle at grade six because that's when they recruit you from that young, you can actually go and do something. So that moment, I'll never forget having those two, having her as the black teacher, as a woman, and then having him come in to be like, this gang stuff ain't it for you, you know? Need more of that, but it definitely changed my life.
13: Well, that's fantastic, and he's still doing it, I think, at another network now, but that is great to see. To see somebody who looks like you is super important for all people in this multicultural city. Nate, thank you very much for sharing your story.
8: No worries.
13: Great calls on teachers that have influenced your life as we're set to go back to school on Tuesday.
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13: Victory laps all around last month when we gained a bunch of jobs and they lost jobs in the United States. Not the story that we wake up earlier today.
0: economists had expectations for a modest gain for this momentum to continue into the month of August. But guess what? It hit a screeching halt with 42,000 jobs being lost in the economy in August, so falling well short of economists' expectations for a modest growth and stopping the momentum we saw from April through July, where Canada saw 181,000 jobs within that multi-month span. Once again, August seeing a drop-off in the number of jobs added, actually losing jobs, that number being 42,000.
13: I thought that it was kind of important, and we'll have a couple of discussions about the job losses as the day goes on, because as Carney takes this hard stance against the Trump administration, I think everybody is like, yeah, go Carney, but how is that going to change as the months and maybe years progress when it really means maybe you or somebody in your family loses their job? So he can say this.
1: And when the Americans stop doing memes, stop throwing shade, stop trying to be tough, and start being serious about having those discussions, we can have those discussions.
13: I do think that everybody who's still a year into this is still go Carney go will feel differently maybe in a year if those job losses start to stack and they say the times are going to be a tough. We've had these discussions with trade experts, professors, trade lawyers, with people on this side of the border. I don't recall us having this discussion with trade experts, professors on the other side of the border. University of Southern California is where you find a professor that specializes in North American trade, Jonathan Aronson. Jonathan, thank you very much for your time. Aronson, sorry about that.
3: Aronson's fine.
13: Yeah.
3: Good morning. Good afternoon.
13: How do you view the trade standoff, Canada and the United States?
3: It pivots on a dime. It can change moment to moment because Donald Trump changes moment to moment. So that the next critical moment is when Canada actually imposes the tariff, reciprocal tariffs, this weekend.
13: And what do you think, I mean, certainly when we have tariffs and what we learned, I'm not sure everybody in the United States has learned that a tariff is a tax on your own people, but certainly that will be something that we on this side of the border will have to consume. But how do you see that stuff playing out with the hurt that will happen on your side of the border?
3: I think it has a definite impact on the upcoming primary elections, particularly in places like Wisconsin, Michigan, and Maine.
13: And when you look at the whole thing, as somebody who is an expert in North American trade, when the Wall Street Journal, a conservative paper, says it's the dumbest trade war ever, where do you stand on it?
3: I agree with the Wall Street Journal on this. It doesn't do anybody any good. And the question is how long it remains and when it's going to stop.
13: When you see Howard Lutnick on TV or the president on TV, I think a lot of things that he says about Canada, we assume are for our consumption. But I'm guessing it's not a popular policy, so demonizing Canada in the press is something they need to do to prove or claim that they are, you are, Americans are being taken advantage of.
3: Yes, but remember, there are real differences. Lutnick is the Secretary of Commerce. U.S. Trade Representative Greer was the one who was doing the negotiation, and that was a lot closer to actually getting to an agreement, and it could return at any time.
13: Okay, so when we have people on this side of the border who are conservative, and they're more willing to believe the American narrative than Mark Carney's narrative, where do you stand on that?
3: In my classes, Mark Carney's a lot more popular than Donald Trump. And I have one Canadian in my current class, but the rest are from the United States and all over the world.
13: Yeah. And so you You say you're watching to see how this plays out in the primaries and in the midterms. Does post-midterm the bargaining leverage that Canada might have, does that change?
3: I don't believe that the tariff war between Canada and the United States is going to last that long. Not only do we have the midterms coming up, but the one thing that Donald Trump really pays attention to is the bond market, which has really been melting down the last few days. So we're now at the highest mortgage rates in the United States in some years, and that is something that actually catches his attention.
13: Okay, so we've had this discussion before. For people who don't remember our conversations on this channel about that before, what does that mean in real terms for America when the bond market is not doing what they want to do?
3: Mortgage rates go up, inflation goes up.
13: Yeah. And he solved that, I thought, a year and a half ago. Apparently not. What do you see as the future for, I mean, this has been a real difficult time for Canadians. We've done a little bit better than we thought, although these new job numbers are not great. What do you see the climate moving forward? Is there anywhere that we get back to a normal stance where Donald Trump once upon a time said the USMCA, which he negotiated, was the best trade deal ever? Do you think the Canadians are still going to have a problem when the USMCA comes up if the Trump administration wants out? Or do they have the wind behind them for their sails to continue with this attitude?
3: I think that the key date is January 20th, 2029, when a new president will come in one way or another, maybe a Republican, maybe a Democrat. Either way, I expect U.S.-Canadian relations to improve significantly at that point, because either side is, both the Republicans and the Democrats are going to want it. Trump is pretty much isolated and alone, even within his own cabinet, in the vitriol and the suddenness of what he does.
13: He's very, and a lot of people like this in the leader, he can't be swayed from his stance on this, but, I mean, the argument that Canada is going to get hurt more, I think a lot of listeners think that, and that's why they want to capitulate. That is definitely true. We're a smaller population, we're going to hurt more, but how does this president exist and survive when doesn't seem like that many Republicans want to come up and try to talk some sense into him. But when it's damaging your country as well, are you surprised at how entrenched he can be?
3: He can be very vicious. He still has a great deal of power. His approval rating has declined to the lowest point yet and continues to do so. With the both the bond market, the inflation, gas prices, the continuing war in Iran, all of these things work against him. After the primary, it is quite likely that the Republicans, even if they hold on in the Senate, they're unlikely, it seems, to hold on in the House. There will be a fight about that. But even if the Republicans are going to be much less fearful of him, so that you may begin to see some defections.
13: Thank you very much for time. Really appreciate it.
3: My pleasure.
13: Again, we've talked to all sorts of trade lawyers and professors on this side of the border. I thought it might be important as we get into a period where our tariffs, our counter tariffs, are going to hit on September the 8th. Professor from the University of South California, John Aronson, with us. In a couple of seconds' time, if I say 8 o'clock-ish, what time does that mean? 2:45, News Talk 1010, Time Saver Traffic.
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13: 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All right. It is the last weekend of the summer. It is the last weekend of the X. That means air show. And that means we're going to chat with the CEO of the CNE. He said he wanted to come on mostly because he wanted to sing the X theme. So we're joined by CEO of... You didn't know that? I thought that was... I didn't know. I thought that was the only way you would come on. You demanded to sing.
14: All right, let's do it.
13: You want to do it? Okay, hold on. Yeah. Here is Mark Holland, CEO of the CNE, who is now going to sing...
14: Let's go to the X. Yeah, there we go. Let's go to the X. Oh, baby, let's go to the X. Here it is.

0: is last weekend.
1: There you go. Sounds like you've been practicing that. That it has been. It is the last weekend. And tell us how things have gone so far this year.
0: Well, so well. We kicked it off with our space exhibit and Jeremy Hansen coming in to open it up. And it's the most interactive space experience that exists in the country. And, of course, we have this really big lineup with Rolling Stone and Billboard. It continues this weekend with Raf Saparia. And then we also have Tom Cochran and the Soca Night, which is always a huge hit. And this weekend, the NFL experience, we've got the NFL coming in. Every NFL ring from every Super Bowl, the Vince Lombardi Trophy, and a whole experience around the NFL. And, of course, the air show. So big, big weekend to close it out here.
1: Okay, let's talk a little bit about, did you guys have to shut down earlier this week, the day of the storm?
0: Yeah, look, this was a tough year weather-wise. We had two different days with shelter-in-place advisories. And Wednesday, for the first time in two decades, we actually had to shut our doors and sadly cease our operations because the weather was, it was just too wild out there. So we've definitely had some weather challenges, but looking great for this weekend and lots of good weather to soak up for this last weekend of summer.
1: Okay. We want to get people super excited about the last weekend of summer, but it's interesting. That storm was pretty random due to what it did up at Downsview and Rogers Stadium. And you guys have a lot of things that possibly could have been tumbled over, but you escaped pretty much hurt-free, no?
0: Yeah, well, we were lucky. The cell that was most damaging was north of us. So we got a lot of rain, a lot of heavy wind, but our operations team, they were extraordinary, keeping everybody safe, making sure that, any damage was quickly repaired. So we were ready to roll by Thursday morning, and fortunately, nobody was hurt, no damage.
1: Okay, tell us a little bit about the air show and what we're super excited about this year.
0: Well, you know, we always love the air show. There's not many things at the X that'll stop you cold on the grounds and get you to look up. But, you know, hearing those incredible planes and the amazing pilots above us are pretty special. And this is a Canadian icon, the Snowbirds. This is going to be their last time flying until the 2030s as the refurbishment of those aircrafts go. So that incredible show is on. And, of course, we've got just about every type of aircraft on display with some of Canada's most incredible pilots to go along with the fair, which is pretty special.
1: It is pretty special. The Midway is always fun for the kids. The Polar Express is something that everybody wants to remembers as a kid anyway. And the answer is always yes. When do you want to go faster? The answer is always yes to that. And all of the other great things that you've been able to pull. What is important, I think, to remember about the X is I always like to go once a year, but the X is different every day.
0: Yeah, we're kind of like an ice castle, right? It's different every year. So this year I mentioned the space exhibit. We have the North by Northeast stage with all of the best and up-and-coming music, and what a lineup we got this weekend to check out that new and exciting upcoming music. And that's in addition to all those great new bands of the Band Shell and the Super Dogs and the ice skating, and you get that all free with your ticket. So it's incredible value. It's a lot of programming. And this NFL experience is totally new. We're going to have a lot of surprises at it. It's very interactive. So that NFL experience to kick off the NFL, which is about to open up, first time we've ever done that as well. It's going to be a lot of fun.
1: What has this like been for you to go from politics to this sort of fun stuff?
0: Yeah, I mean, it's so nice to sleep in my own bed, I have to say. And, you know, this is such a public good. You know, the 147-year tradition, we gave out our golden ticket to a lady there who's been going, Barb, for 81 years she's been going to the X. And before her parents were going 30 years. So an over 100-year tradition in her family. And we hear this all the time. This is such an honor to work at a place that is a not-for-profit that puts all of our profits back into trying to create great experiences for people. You know, we're with our $13 nights, you know, you have bands like Hardy and Dallas Smith. That's over a $100 concert. We did it for $13 for people. We're pretty proud of that kind of stuff, and I feel really great to work there.
1: All right. Mark, congratulations on what looks like another great year. Everybody should know that the weather looks pretty good over the next couple of days. Not too hot, not too cool. Today, 25 degrees, 24, 23, 24 on Monday. So no excuses to not get out to the X. Mark, thank you very much for your time.
0: Thanks so much, Jim. Have a great one.
1: You too. Mark Holland, who is the CEO of the X, as it enters its final days. I mentioned yesterday that there are apparently 23% of us that have some sort of, I don't know, some sort of sadness about the end of the summer. Everybody has sadness about the end of the summer, but do you have sadness that you had a, I don't know, a bucket list that would have been for 2026, the summer of 2026, where you didn't do one of the things that you wanted to do? I always had, when I was younger, even up until a couple of years ago, I always wanted to jump into the lake at least a couple of times. I always wanted to, I don't know, go on a bit of a mini baseball park trip and follow the Jays around and have been to all of the parks within driving distance of Toronto. I didn't do that this year. And that's not necessarily just because the people don't want people to go to America, but I didn't have as much time to do some of the things that I wanted to. So I don't know if I would qualify to be on that list of the 23% of people who were not super happy about the fact that they didn't knock off all of the things that they wanted to. If you're one and you had one thing that you wish you did that you didn't do, let us know. You can always send us talkbacks. We appreciate that way of getting a hold of us. We talked about school lunches earlier in the week and how dividing they could be, and you didn't even know that if you put cookies in your kids' lunch that that was going to be divisive for other kids who don't get to eat sweets. Then parents all of a sudden are leaning on you to not give sweets to your kids so my kid doesn't feel bad. That is entirely ridiculous to me, but that is a bit of the soap opera of packing lunches. When we come back, we want to know, maybe, I think there are some times when you are making a lunch for your kid where you wake up in the morning and you realize you don't have anything and you have to come up with a sandwich. We're going to go through questionable sandwiches in a moment. What is the most ridiculous thing that you've thrown between a couple of slices of bread for your kids or when you were a kid? I know my mom, well-intended, we had leftovers and she just decided to put all of the just random leftovers, fish and roast beef, all into a blender with mayonnaise and whatever it was, and just make some sort of spread. And I thought it was very gross, and she was upset that I wasn't as grateful as I should have been. But
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2: 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Travel.
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10: From the national newsroom of the Canadian Press, I'm Hannah Stoles. The Conservatives for Canada group launched a website while releasing a statement on social media Friday. It's a campaign to engage their supporters and encourage them to vote to stay in Canada in the upcoming Alberta referendum. Parkland MP Dane Lloyd says it became clear to him this summer that a concerted effort was needed to engage at least 1.4 million Albertans who voted Conservative in the last election. BMO Financial Group says it's completed the sale of 138 branches in the United States to First Citizens Bank and Trust. The sale was initially announced in October of last year, along with the plan to open 150 new branches over 5 years, focused on growth in California, but not limited to the state. Here's Canadian Press reporter Lisa Laporte.
11: BMO says the transaction supports its strategy to optimize its U.S. network and focus on markets with long-term growth potential. The branches involved in the sale are located in North Dakota, South Dakota, Wyoming, Nebraska, Kansas, Missouri, Oklahoma, and Idaho, as well as select branches in Minnesota, Oregon, and Illinois.
10: BMO has said it plans to open 7 branches this year in Greater Los Angeles, the Bay Area, and San Diego. Some British Columbia school districts are cracking down on e-bikes and scooters.
6: The school districts say they're banning the electric bikes and scooters because kids keep getting hurt. The trauma medical director at BC Children's Hospital says the hospital has seen a steep rise in both emergency room visits and devastating brain injuries for child patients as the result of e-scooter crashes. The Langley School District has banned e-scooters and e-dirt bikes at all of its schools, while the Nanaimo Ladysmith District on Vancouver Island says if elementary students arrive on an e-bike or scooter, their parents will get a call to come pick up the bike or scooter. Jason White, The Canadian Press.
10: Supporters of Lindsay Clancy say they hope the family doesn't have to go through a retrial after a mistrial was declared on Friday. Clancy faces 3 charges of aggravated murder for strangling her 3 children. Prosecutors said it was premeditated. The defense says Clancy was suffering from postpartum psychosis. Outside the courthouse, supporter Amanda Ekulola with the group Cherished Mom says she feels frustrated.
12: I really hope that they don't have to go through another trial. I'm hoping that something will change and the family doesn't have to go through this again.
10: Before the mistrial decision was delivered by the judge, her defense attorney made a last-ditch effort to appeal to the Massachusetts High Court, which they denied. And fall movie season has film fans making their Oscar predictions. The Odyssey has been seen as a frontrunner for Best Picture for more than half a year, but recent years have seen the Academy largely favor smaller films. Curry Barker's One Wish Willow horror movie has already set plenty of records, but its studio is pushing for the low-budget hit to be considered in many of the top Oscar categories. This is the Canadian Press. In sports...
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13: Good morning. Just before I get into my likely to be controversial opening commentary here, I would just like to say Mark Tang and I were going back and forth on this by text last night or yesterday afternoon as we were watching the Jays. The most brilliant thing that baseball did in 1995 was change to the wild card system. And because how it used to be is whichever team won the division were the teams that got into the playoffs. Well, right now, the season would not be interesting for quite a number of teams. And right now, for teams like the Blue Jays and the Texas Rangers and Baltimore, I mean, there's just a bunch of teams there that have a shot at making the playoffs. And so right now, it's exciting to watch the Blue Jays. And it would be interesting. Oh, yeah, Vladdy seems to be heating up and, you know, too late. And the Jays are starting to play well, too late. That new guy they have batting leadoff and playing center field seems, yeah, too late. It would just be, you know, so what? And right now it's actually quite exciting. It was edge of the seat baseball yesterday, I thought. All right, let me get into something far more serious. Is it true that the mayor of Toronto is an anti-Semite? This comes up again as Olivia Chow refuses to participate in a mayoral debate to specifically discuss anti-Semitism in the city. Ben Spurr in the Toronto Star tells us Olivia Chow will not attend a Toronto mayoral debate next week about anti-Semitism and other public safety concerns. Her team confirmed that with Ben Spurr. Spurr writes, the decision could serve as fodder for critics who have accused the incumbent mayor of not taking anti-Jewish hate seriously and marks the latest challenge Chow has faced in navigating local concerns about anti-Semitism in the wake of the Israel-Gaza war. Chow's excuses for not taking part are lame, I think. The debate, hosted by Jewish Lawyers of Canada, was scheduled for this coming Tuesday. And it would give candidates a chance to, quote, explain how they would confront anti-Semitism and hate, strengthen public safety, protect community institutions, and ensure residents can participate in civic life. And that's a quote from the organizers. In a statement Thursday, Chow's campaign said, the mayor isn't formally launching her re-election bid until September 9th, the day after the debate, and that she will not be participating in any debates or candidate events before then. Okay. incumbent politicians are always in campaign mode. Saying she isn't doesn't pass the smell test with me, because I think if she had the chance to attend an event where she could support bike lanes or champion her breakfast program, she'd elbow you out of the way in order to get to the platform. I think it's not that she's actively hateful of Jews. I'm not sure she is. I'll get to what I think the problem is, but first, how about a review of how she has gained this reputation? How did we get here? Well, Chow missed a major memorial marking 1 year since the October 7th Hamas attacks. She claimed a previous engagement, but that just indicates a lack of ability to read a calendar at best. Or the ability to read a calendar and to make sure another engagement was on the docket so as to not to have to attend. At a public event for no apparent reason, she blurted out Free Palestine. Palestine actively wants to eliminate the Jews, and she took a side there. Speaking at a fundraiser for the National Council of Canadian Muslims in Brampton, Chow claimed, "The genocide in Gaza impacts us all." She has time for Muslim events, as she should, but not for Jews. Her claim of Jewish genocide is provably ridiculous. It's the other side that has a stated policy of repeating October 7th again and again and again until the Jews are gone. Chow may have a problem with the moderator of this Tuesday's debate, but that's taken care of as well. The debate was to be moderated by Jesse Brown. He's the editor and founder of the Canada Land media outlet and has publicly accused Chow of endangering the Jewish community. In a post on X in July, he wrote that she had, quote, allowed this city to become a global capital of anti-Semitism, unquote, and described her statements about not tolerating hate as, quoting again, dangerous gaslighting that keeps Jews unsafe, unquote. I would say it would be fair for Olivia Chow to say, no, I would prefer a different moderator. Somebody, I don't think Jesse Brown is going to treat me fairly. She could say that. But in an email, Jesse Brown told the Toronto Star that Chow's team has not asked for a different moderator. If they had, he would step aside. He said, if she chooses not to attend, that's between her and the Jewish community as a whole. It's not something I'm willing to be scapegoated for. All right. Is she afraid to participate in a debate to specifically discuss anti-Semitism in the city? And why would that be? Is she afraid that getting into the perhaps heated back and forth, she might blurt out something that would demonstrate, actually, she is anti-Jew? I'm still not sure that's it. I don't think it's the moderator. I don't think it's an actual hate for Jews. I think it's her voting base. The left in America, USA and Canada, is anti-Semitic. The left in Toronto is her voting base. A smart political thinker and consultant I spoke to for background pointed out to me this morning that, at least in the USA, they are turfing politicians who will not declare solid support for Palestine, which is another way of voicing opposition to the Jews. Support for Palestinian rights and calls for ceasefire are now standard expectations among progressive Democratic voters in the United States. According to The Nation, studies show that a large majority of likely Democratic primary voters cutting off offensive weapons or placing conditions on aid to Israel. For many young voters and left-wing activists, a candidate's stance on Palestine is a deciding factor at the ballot box. How does that apply here? I think it's likely that Olivia Chow's position is that of Melanie Joly. Former NDP leader Tom Mulcair shared a private conversation where Melanie Joly, at the time a minister, justified her stance on Middle East policy by asking, Thomas, have you seen the demographics of my riding? Saman Tabassinizad, I may not have said that entirely correctly, is the executive director at Progress Toronto. She has served on the board of the Iranian Canadian Congress, a group that supports the Islamic Revolutionary Guard Corps, which is listed by the Canadian government as a terrorist group. Olivia Chow counts on Progress Toronto to campaign hard for her. They make no pretense to be an interested third-party civic group. They are leading the campaign to elect Chow. They hate Brad Bradford. Go to their webpage. It reads like it's the Olivia Chow campaign site. They have a right to do that. I don't know how that factors into the campaign spending of somebody like Olivia Chow. Which, by the way, campaign spending is part of the reason that she keeps saying that she hasn't started her campaign yet. She doesn't have to. She can go out and whatever it is she does. And by the way, this is not unusual to her. It's the advantage of being an incumbent. She can go around giving political speeches and say, I'm just acting as the mayor. Hey, have you noticed this spiffy campaign or this spiffy breakfast program that I have? Oh, no, I'm not campaigning. I'm just saying that as the mayor. I mean, that's how it works. That's how it works for all politicians. So that's what's going on there, I think. But Chow cannot afford to anger Progress Toronto. There's at least 3,000 years of history demonstrating that there's no shortage of politicians who are willing to sacrifice the Jews to get what they want. And Olivia Chow may just be the latest in an awful long line.
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13: Bloomberg tells us Canada assesses the risks to imports after a raid in India finds fake labels on food products and some other products as well. How widespread is this? How dangerous is this? Talking to Director of the Canadian Research Institute for Food Safety at the University of Guelph, Lawrence Goodrich. Good morning.
5: Good morning.
13: It's concerning. Is it a big problem?
5: Food fraud is an increasingly large problem here in Canada and globally because we don't really have a very good way to track food fraud. Estimates vary on how important it is from an economic point of view. But likely in the billions of dollars.
13: Okay.
5: Annually.
13: And this is all about, during this raid, they found products and chemicals and printing machines used to replace old dates and nutritional information on products. Some of it was, these are products from PepsiCo, Nestle, Coca-Cola. It doesn't mean necessarily the drinks. They have a lot of products, these companies. Now, the article says the companies have not been accused of any wrongdoing. So what's happening here? They're buying outdated product and then reselling it as new product?
5: Yeah, so they're likely purchasing these products and then slapping fraudulent labels on them and attempting then to sell them and potentially export them. These are, I believe they were distributors, so attempting to distribute them as new products.
13: Okay, and has any of this been shown to be dangerous? Because we've had conversations here on the show that sell-by date doesn't mean dangerous after date.
5: Exactly. So there's several things to unpack here. Let's talk about the sell-by date or best-before dates. These dates, many people confuse them with food safety dates. And so, you know, if your milk has a best-before date and it's expired, many people think that means the milk's unsafe and will discard it. Those dates have nothing to do with food safety. It's all to do with quality. You can keep the foods well past the best-before dates. If it starts to smell off or looks off, don't consume it. So in that respect, the best before dates or sell by dates that they've altered are not so important here. What is important though, and what gives me concern is the alteration of nutritional information. So that nutritional information on a label, you know, Canadians will know, you look at the label and products, it tells you what is in that product. And if they have altered nutritional labels, then it could mean, for example, that certain allergens, things that people are allergic to, were not included in that fake label. And so people could consume those and get sick. I do want to stress, however, that none of this food has made it to Canada. The Canadian Food Inspection Agency has noted that they are actively aware of this investigation.
13: Oh, okay, but, you know, as you were saying that, what popped into my mind was that we know of.
5: Well, absolutely, that we know of, right? And so this is, you know, a concern. I will add a couple qualifiers to my earlier statement, though, of, that we don't do a great job of tracking this. The Canadian Food Inspection Agency does actually have a program where they track food fraud. And Canada is part of an international consortium that tracks it. But my larger comment relates to the fact that this is a problem that is increasing globally because there are not a lot of regulations, so that when perpetrators are caught, typically the ramifications, legal ramifications, tend to be quite mild given the seriousness of the problem.
13: Well, and also because it's one thing to identify that there's some warehouse in India where they're doing this, but we don't have any legal way to take on people in India. We can only just stop the product from coming in.
5: That's right. But Canada is part of an international consortium called Operation Opson. It's run by Interpol, where they work with agencies in various countries to try to remove food.
13: Okay, so India then is cooperative with Canada and other countries on this. We're not blaming the country of India. We're blaming bad people inside India.
5: Yes, and in fact, in the story, I note that it was Indian authorities that actually raided the warehouse. So India as a country is not the problem. It's not any country that's a problem. It's bad actors within those countries that are doing this.
13: Well, I suppose somebody in Canada could buy up product really cheaply because it's expiring and do the same thing, relabel it and put it out there like new stuff. It's not like we don't have our own criminals.
5: And on that note, I mean, you might be aware of the recent story about the maple syrup.
13: Yeah.
5: That was, right, adulterated and mixed with cheap sugar and so forth. So this is happening, unfortunately, in Canada as well. It is concerning.
13: Well, by the way, my son, he and I do a show here on the radio station on Saturday nights at 7 called Flavor Files. He's a restaurateur and chef. And he says, Lawrence, that that adulteration thing that you were talking about is a problem with honey as well.
5: Absolutely. Honey, for example, Manuka honey, which is a specific type of honey from New Zealand. If the amount of honey labeled as Manuka honey globally far surpasses what they actually produce each year. So we know a lot of that is labeled fraudulently. Anything that has sugar, and where you can manipulate that by adding cheap sugar, is a major issue.
13: So New Zealand says we produce 13 tons of honey and we've got 16 tons of honey for sale.
5: Exactly. Right. And so, yeah. and that happens, the same with, back to Canada, our world famous ice wine, same type of thing.
13: Okay.
5: So anything that has high value that is, can only be produced in a certain geographical area globally, but is quite popular. These are things that are, very attractive targets for food fraud. The full term is actually economically motivated food fraud, which tells you that the whole idea here is to take advantage to make money off of this. But anytime that somebody does not know accurately where something is coming from or what is in that product, there are food safety concerns.
13: Lawrence Goodridge is here. He's the director of the Canadian Research Institute for Food Safety at the University of Guelph. And we're talking about a story that Canada assesses the risk to imports after a raid in India finds fake food labels on food and products, actually. And Lawrence, beyond the things that you told us, such as allergens not listed on the packaging, that sort of thing, it's also a danger to the trust that Canadians should be able to have in the labels on the back of products.
5: Absolutely. If we think about it as consumers, and I'm a researcher, food safety research, but I'm also a consumer, as are you, and I tell this to all of my students. At the end of the day, we have to trust that, the food that we purchase is true to what it's supposed to be and is safe. We're not there in the food plants. And I know that we are, we import a lot of our food in Canada. We import most of our food in Canada. from elsewhere. We're not there to see who's doing what. So it's all based on trust. And when these things happen, that can lead to serious loss of that trust. And so this is why, in addition to the, you know, the food safety concerns, that this is a major issue.
13: Lawrence Goodridge, Director of the Canadian Research Institute for Food Safety at the University of Guelph. Good to have you. Thank you very much.
5: Thank you.
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3: So I see this headline in the Globe and Mail. I wonder if I could pass a driver's test today. And I thought that's an interesting question for anybody over the age of about 35 to ask themselves, because it's been a long time. You get your driver's license, and then unless you do something so onerous they take it away from you, you just drive. And we probably pick up a lot of bad habits, etc. Well, that article was written by the Road Sage humor columnist for the Globe and Mail, also a professor at Humber Polytechnic, who runs the comedy writing and performance program, Andrew Clark. Good morning.
4: Good morning.
3: Now, do I take it that you're going to go out and try pass the test, or are you just thinking about it?
4: Oh, I'm not that crazy. I'm just thinking about it.
3: Yeah.
4: And that's courting fate. It's a question that often comes up for me around this time of year, because this is when I got my license. I won't tell you how long ago, but it was a while.
3: Well, the article tells us how long ago. It's 1982.
4: Oh, geez. Yeah, you're right. Okay. Like, a long time. And
3: yeah.
4: I remember I did, the first time I took it, I failed. I went too slow. I failed for going too slow. My driving instructor was furious. I went back a week later and I got it. I remember it being not too hard to get my license. I feel like now it's a lot harder. At least it seems that way. I don't know if there's an incentive to fail people or what, but, you know, it seems harder, and there's a lot more going on than there was when I was practicing driving in Nepean, Ontario. It wasn't like the streets were particularly busy. So I wonder about whether I'd pass. You know, they might get me on one of those little things and I'd be up the creek again.
3: Well, I passed everything except the parallel parking, and so I had to go home. My driving instructor was upset too, and that was my dad. And so I had to go home and, you know, set up some lawn chairs or whatever it was to impersonate the other cars and practice. And I went back a few days later and passed, and I got my driver's license. And I've never been tested since then.
4: Well, you'd be fine because you don't have to parallel park anymore in Ontario.
3: Well,
4: you're fine.
3: Maybe.
4: They got rid of that.
3: Yeah, maybe.
4: You know, I think that one thing I would say I was hoping with the article is it reminds people it isn't a bad idea to invest in a course, like a brush-up course. Like, I've done winter driving courses. When I was going to go drive a lot of stick in Italy, I did a lesson on, you know, just to refresh my standard, you know, skills. So driving is something we kind of just do. And I mean, the cars now are so good. They basically drive themselves. You can just get lulled into a false sense, but it's a great idea to do that if you can, because it kind of reminds you, oh, you know, this takes skill. It takes awareness, and it's something you should take into consideration, because a lot of the bad driving I think you see, people are just not even thinking about it anymore. They're just like just doing their thing, and that's where you end up with unfortunate things going on. So that's one thing I think you can get from it is, you know, invest in a winter driving course once every 10, 15 years. It'll pay off, you know.
3: Okay, but you quote somebody saying that too many people aren't keeping up to date with the latest rules, and that's different than driving the car itself. And it made me think of an idea, and that could be that every so many years, it wouldn't cost a lot for the province to do this because you could do it as an online thing, and that is every few years you get a note that you need to go online and take a refresher course on the rules in order to keep your license. And so you go on, and they could do it the way they do some of the testing of people like myself here at the building where they want to make sure I understand, you know, phishing and all that kind of stuff that happens on computers. And so it could just be you go through, you answer the questions, and it says, no, you didn't pass. Take it again. And you take it until you pass. So it's not an attempt to take your license. It's an attempt to make sure you know what the new rules are.
4: Yeah. So that's a really good idea. It would make a lot of sense.
3: So they won't do it.
4: That's why that will never, ever happen. Because of those two things. Because people get really riled up. I mean, that's part of it. You know, they get very riled up. They got rid of even having to go in and renew your license in person. So I think this is something that people get very upset about. As people get older, you see people getting, you know, resistance to giving up their licenses. And, you know, I get it. Because it's sort of like, you know, the opposite of that thing that I experienced low those many years ago, where you're sort of saying, well, I'm not going to do this. I don't have that freedom of mobility that I earned so many years ago. So I think people would react very poorly. There's not many governments that are going to want to go down this route, which is too bad because your idea is excellent. And I think everybody would benefit from it, and it will never happen. So, you know, welcome to the province of Ontario.
3: Okay. But in your column, there's a very interesting statistic. I'm talking to Andrew Clark, and he wrote a column in the Globe and Mail. I wonder if I would pass a driver's test today. And there was a random test of 2,000 drivers. It was a stripped-down test consisting of 15 randomly selected questions to see whether or not you know the rules of the road. 95% failed.
4: Yeah, and that was in the United Kingdom. And I don't want to be too much of an Anglophile, but I argue that they're probably better drivers in some respects, because just to get your license there, I think, is more difficult than here.
3: No, that's not why.
4: 19 out of 2,000.
3: That's not why. They have to drive on the wrong side of the road, so that's tricky.
4: That's right. It favors all those lefties.
3: Yeah, that's right. I'll tell you the one time I almost had to take a driver's test. I think we're not tough enough in terms of giving out licenses and making sure people are still qualified. I had moved to Tennessee, and in many places, including coming in here to Ontario, you just show a valid driver's license from where you came from, and they give you an Ontario license. But in Tennessee, I had to go take a road test, and I thought, well, this is onerous. And so what I did, Andrew, is I showed up at like 5 to 5, and they were going to close at 5, and the girl was kind of ticked as a young lady, and she took me out there. She said, all right, come on. And we got in the car, and she said, well, back out and pull out of the parking lot over there. And so I backed out, and I started toward the exit, and she went, yeah, obviously you can drive. Just pull in here. We'll go get it done.
4: Wow. Did you go for a bourbon or anything afterwards?
3: I might as well have.
4: Yeah, that sounds great. Well, when my grandfather got his in the Ottawa Valley, I think he showed up with a ball at Canadian Club, and they gave him his driver's license.
3: Wow.
4: That would have been back in the 20s. So times have changed, we hope. You know, I think that the thing about it is it's important for us to recognize that driving is a skill that you need to kind of keep up. And when you think of all the things we do keep up on, it's weird or a little strange that driving isn't among them. You know, I mean, because as a society, we're pretty intent on being high achievers and keeping up to date. A lot of people trying to keep fit or keep up on all this stuff, technology. It's just like just practicing some of those things, because when you need those skills, you really, really need them, right? It's like the old, we won't even start the old winter tire debate. There's still people who believe winter tires are not necessary and they don't help, and it's a conspiracy by big rubber, you know, to take money from everybody. When, of course, if you do a winter driving school test, you will see that it makes a huge difference. But those kinds of things can really, really protect you when something goes wrong and you have to make a decision really quickly. And that's where the training pays off.
3: Yeah, somebody just wrote in a text here. Truck drivers have to do a written test every 5 years to keep their license. I think that's a good thing, but it couldn't hurt if, like the system that I had suggested. But I don't think that the system really is going to change. I don't think that there's any desire, let's say, at the provincial level. There aren't people over there at Queen's Park going, we got to make it tougher for people to have driver's licenses in this province.
4: No, there's zero. And I mean, I've made the point in the past about this sort of the way we're kind of immune or inured to anything that goes wrong with cars, and we just accept it as just part of daily life. And by that I mean I'm talking about pedestrians being struck. I'm talking about various kinds of accidents and injuries. We just kind of think, well, that's the way it is if you're going to have cars running around. If you just change the word car to gun, people would be in the streets going nuts because it's every day. And again, yes, there's danger inherent in life. Yes, if you're going to have cars on the road, unfortunate things are going to occur, but we can take steps to reduce them. And that's where, you know, the thing that you suggested and other people are suggesting would help. The problem is when you ask me to do it, I go, hey, you saying I'm not a good driver? I've got enough on my plate, and down we go. So that's where the government loses assertive incentive.
3: Well, maybe Andrew, maybe the long-term solution here is on the way, and that is that the cars will just start driving themselves and we can leave the people out of it.
4: Look, I've been waiting for that for years, and every 2 weeks you see someone in the Tesla fast asleep, so it's definitely around the corner. When that happens, we'll all just be living in our cars, driving around. It'll just be paradise. Doesn't it sound wonderful?
3: Well, I trust machines more than I trust people, so it'll be some form of paradise. Although there's a text message that came in. Oh, I wonder how many people could pass a test on a roundabout. I think not very many, actually, in Canada.
4: And I love roundabouts. They work.
3: They work, you know, if you know how to
4: really
3: do it.
4: Well. Yeah, but they're when you see North Americans encounter them, it's sort of like people who are sort of out of their element and they don't even know what they're doing. It's like someone who's never seen snow before and not knowing what to do with it.
3: Yeah, Andrew Clark is the Road Sage, humor columnist for the Globe and Mail and a professor at Humber Polytechnic. He runs the comedy writing and performance program there. Andrew, thanks. Good to have you.
4: Wonderful to be here. Great talking to you.
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1: So the Toronto International Film Festival is kicking off very, very soon, and they have appointed a new chair, and that chair is John Torrey, who joins me now. Good morning.
2: Hi, Jerry.
1: They're bringing you in a little late in the game, aren't they? Isn't it next week?
2: Well, I've been on the board for about a year and a half, I guess, in anticipation of becoming chair, so not too late.
1: Okay. So you mean you knew for a year and a half you were going to get this gig?
2: Yeah, the understanding was when I went on the board, they needed to have a new chair because the current chair, Jeffrey Remedios, after 5 years of service, volunteer service, has decided to step down. And so it was anticipated, although there's no guarantees that I would become the chair. So, yes.
1: Okay. But you don't actually officially take that job until October, right?
2: No, Jeffrey decided he would retire as of the end of the current festival, and that makes sense because you can sort of finish one job and get on with planning the next because, you know, planning for the 2027 festival begins the day after this year's is finished, so it's a sensible time to have a transition.
1: Are you one of the people who sits there and watches movies and decides what to put into the festival?
2: No, it's so interesting you ask. No, I mean, there's a separation of church and state that got a bit mixed up last year, frankly. People will remember there was a bit of a controversy about a film involving the Middle East.
1: Yeah.
2: But there's an entirely separate group of people who are charged with the responsibility, like the editors of a newspaper, to choose the films. There's hundreds submitted and hundreds that are chosen. But, you know, your chances aren't guaranteed if you put a film in that it's going to be selected. So the board would only ever get involved in that, and the chair in the event there was some huge controversy. Really, it's the job, even in that event, of the CEO, Cameron Bailey, to decide. So we're there, and we can help resolve controversies, but the job of picking the films, you know, you don't want the volunteer board of directors to be the ones picking the films. You want people who know more about films, certainly more than I know, and so I defer to them, and I'm just there to really make sure this festival is healthy and strong and financially sustainable, because I think it's one of the most important things Toronto has. It's probably the only thing we have that goes on every year that's known around the world.
1: Okay, now, I don't know whether you want to accept this or not, but Robert Turner, who is our program director, and you and I both know him well, told me this morning to tell you that he volunteers his services to pick movies, although he did say, spoiler alert, a lot more oversized Japanese monsters.
2: I tell him we'll take that under active advisement.
1: Wow. And the politician leapt forward there for just a moment. Why is this important to the city of Toronto?
2: Well, I mean, we have established ourselves as a film capital, you know, over the years. And I think TIFF was a big part of that, but so was a very capable industry we have here where we produce, as you know, many, many international and domestic television programs and films. And that industry by itself employs about 40,000 people in the GTA. And so I think a big part of that is TIFF because we became known from a standing start 50 years ago as one of the best film festivals in the world. And so secondly, I would say it is, you know, and I'm not being mean to Toronto. I love Toronto, as you know. It's the only thing we have going on here, though, that happens every year that people around the world know about. If you go to people in, you know, Switzerland or Belgium or any place and say, what do you know about Toronto? They would mention TIFF because they know the film festival here. And people come from around the world to attend the festival. It's a big part of the movie world in terms of premieres that are put on here. And so I just think it's important that we keep that one global attraction we have and hopefully add to it and make it strong. And that's really what I want to do. I'm not a person who's going to sit and watch 40 films. I'm not a person who's going to sort of travel around and go to other film festivals particularly. I just want ours to be strong and to be sustainable and to be, you know, well run so that it can be the best that it is.
1: John Torrey will be the new chair of the Toronto International Film Festival. So your job is the nuts and bolts of the festival. But I got to tell you, John, way back 17 years ago when I first got the call to come here and talk about taking over this show, I flew in to the Billy Bishop Airport and I got on that little ferry and came across. And I came out onto the whatever area it is there, the parking lot or whatever. And the very first thing I saw, because I had flown here from Toronto, from Chicago, the very first thing I saw was a bunch of Chicago police cars. And I said to the guy who picked me up, what's that all about? And he said, well, there's a movie being made. And it's not uncommon here at John in Richmond to be coming to work at 5:30 or 6 in the morning and see a whole setup going on because they're doing a movie shoot.
2: Yes, and people are more familiar with the fact we have the festival where literally 300,000 plus people will see movies starting next week. But there's also something now that is

0: Been really institutionalized, which is called the TIFF market. And it's where people from the industry will meet, hundreds, thousands of them. In fact, there are like 5,000 people signed up to be part of it this coming week to sit and do deals with each other. And a lot of those deals, we hope, are deals that will involve shooting films and TV shows in Toronto, sometimes pretending we're some other city like New York and Chicago, other times being Toronto. But it's a huge industry. And, you know, when people say 40,000 jobs, what could they all be doing? Well, it includes the people making the costumes, building the sets, supplying the food, all the drivers, all the people behind the camera, of course, the actors and so on. It's a big, big industry. And I'm all about making sure the Toronto economy is strong because it drives the Canadian economy. And because, quite frankly, if we don't have economic activity here, how are we going to pay all the bills for all the good programs we have to help people? You know, you need to make money before you can redistribute it.
1: All right. But this would be the part, I think, that would be of concern to the chair. You're not the person picking the movies, but we're in a trade war with the United States. Are you worried about that impacting the festival going forward?
0: Well, I mean, it's very interesting. You can't say no, that it's of no concern whatsoever, because you may have remembered that Donald Trump himself said some time ago that they were going to take steps to do various things to eliminate what they think is probably another unfairness that we're perpetrating on everybody. We have tax credits here that produce films, and so do the states that are competing with us. And we have a dollar that is lower. That's not anything that is manipulated by the government particularly, but it's an advantage to us. And we have really smart people here. But you can't just say, really smart people who are good at making films and TV shows, but you can't say that the trade dispute will be of no concern. People are coming this year, the stars and the movie studios and so on are coming without regard to the trade war, but I just think we have to keep our eye on all these things, and it's part of what I have to do as well, is help to guide the executive, Cameron Bailey, and all the team to make sure that we handle those as best we can so that it doesn't disadvantage the film festival. You know, film festivals shouldn't be mixed up in all this. I mean, this is about culture, and it's about, frankly, telling stories and communicating with each other, which probably now is more important than ever at a time when all the leaders seem to be talking past each other.
1: The movies have always been mixed up in politics.
0: Well, they have, but I'm just saying that it's time to have all those stories, you know, so we can all sort of talk to each other through film, if nothing else. That's one of the great advantages to the film festival, and it creates controversy sometimes in that you have films with a political point of view from either, you know, North America or from somewhere else, and it gets controversial, and there's been the odd demonstration and so on. But I think that's a healthy thing. We've got to stop talking, keep talking to each other, and stop with all the, you know, kind of fake discourse that involves insulting each other and that sort of thing. We have to have some real, genuine conversations about a lot of things, including trade and the economy, but not limited to that.
1: All right, I'm going to read the touchdowns and fumbles question, and then you want to vote?
0: Sure, happy to.
1: Okay, so Bob Reed wants your take on this item, one which he has a strong view about, but said many other commentators disagree with him. The communications play at issue is Doug Ford's Big Lake Ontario billboard, the one he unveiled in response to Donald Trump renaming Lake Ontario Lake America, and Ford's billboard read, Lake Ontario now and forever. Was that a touchdown or a fumble? Was it a strong, in-your-face response to Trump's move? And right on brand with Ford's Captain Canada persona, if you think so, voted a touchdown, and do it in the next few minutes because Bob Reed comes up at 10 minutes before 12 at newstalk1010.com. Or did Ford's response play into Trump's hands, giving Trump the strong reaction that he seems to like to provoke, elevating the whole issue because here was a leader in high office responding directly to him and the Lake America thing, if that's what you think, voted a fumble. So, John Tory, how do you vote?
0: Touchdown. I think the people... I think we look strong. You have to push back on some of this stuff. The people that look weak, quite frankly, to me, were the big telecom and you know, internet companies that didn't stand up and say, look, as you know, Canadians, it's Lake Ontario. The history says it's Lake Ontario. And, you know, we're going to, the Canadian branches of those companies should have stood up for Canadians. But to me, what Doug Ford did, at least somebody pushed back on this in a way that was, you know, a bit lighthearted in its own way, but also, you know, serious.
1: All right, that's John Tory, who, among all the other things he does, will be the new chair of the Toronto International Film Festival. Thanks for your time.
0: Thanks, and tell Robert we're seriously considering that rather bizarre offer he made. Goodbye, Jerry. Have a great weekend.
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4: The right lanes are closed.
3: Day after day.
4: Pretty much at a crawl right now, Steve.
3: Matters. So we talk. travel.
4: Transit riders on Spadina will be boarding buses, not streetcars.
5: So we've got about 17 buses running between Spadina Station and Queens Quay.
3: Always the latest from traffic updates
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16: 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It's not just alcohol. It's drugs, too. If you drive high, there will be consequences.
14: Let's keep our roads safe. 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
17: That was some party thanks to my buddy's beer and joint. 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
28: From the National Newsroom of the Canadian Press, I'm Hannah Stolz. A federal conservative campaign has been launched encouraging supporters to vote to stay in Canada just 6 weeks before the Alberta referendum. When asked why it was launched so close to the vote, Parkland MP and campaign caucus lead Dane Lloyd says it became clear to him this summer that a concerted campaign was needed. He says while the status quo needs to change, the problem is not with Canada. Five former BC Conservatives who left the party under leader Carolyn Finley says they'll be part of a new party in the legislature. MLA Peter Milibar is pitching the unnamed political party as a stable and serious alternative to the NDP.
29: This is about creating a serious and stable political party that is focused on the economy and focused on natural resource development, focused on health care, focused on protecting private property rights. In a way that the public sees themselves in and trusts.
28: Nine former conservatives have left Finlay's caucus in the last 3 weeks, citing various concerns around her leadership and the people she surrounds herself with. A union representing more than 1,000 flight attendants with Jazz Aviation says members have overwhelmingly voted in favor of a strike mandate.
30: The Canadian Flight Attendant Union says 99% of voting members supported a strike mandate after months of bargaining. Jazz Aviation operates flights under the Air Canada Express brand. Union President Marshall Walters says they want members fairly compensated for the work they do. The flight attendants have been without a contract since January 1st. Halifax-based Jazz is owned by Chorus Aviation. Lisa Laporte, The Canadian Press, Toronto.
28: Gander, Newfoundland is defending its invitation to U.S. Ambassador Pete Hoekstra to a 9/11 commemoration ceremony next week. He's caused controversy by criticizing the Elbows Up campaign against U.S. tariffs, while expressing irritation about Canadians' response to President Donald Trump's rhetoric about making Canada the 51st state. An outpouring of national concern for a New Hampshire man after he was attacked by a mysterious animal. It was caught on surveillance video where Zach Howard was seen fighting off what he believes is a fox. It first grabbed the bag he was holding and then bit his foot and latched onto his leg. Howard says the bite didn't draw blood, but it did puncture through the material on his running shoe. Since then, he's had to undergo multiple rounds of rabies shots, with more to come in the following weeks. People who have seen the viral video have been checking in on him to make sure he's okay.
0: It's funny, kind of, just to see how it spread, and not, no pun intended, like with the rabies and stuff.
28: This is one of three animal attacks reported in the area in the past week. New Hampshire Fish and Game officials say they still can't confirm the animal species, but note that most descriptions point to a fox. This is the Canadian Press. In sports, the Toronto Blue Jays, winners of three straight, won Friday's opener of a three-game weekend series against the host Kansas City Royals 9-2. The Jays, who remain one game back of the Cleveland Guardians for the third and final AL wildcard berth, scored four times in the first inning and added three more in the sixth en route to the win. The Montreal Alouettes shrugged off a slow start and rebounded in the second half to beat the visiting BC Lions 37-30 in CFL action on Friday. Serena and Venus Williams are out of the U.S. Open women's doubles after losing in a match tiebreaker on Friday. The sisters blew a 5-0 lead in the 10-point tiebreaker and lost to Haoqing Chan and Maya Joint. And WNBA Commissioner Kathy Engelbert is retiring at the end of the year, bringing to a close her 7-plus years at the helm of the league that has been transformative and at times to...
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1: What the hell should we watch this weekend? Next week, there will be another Steve Stebbing episode on YouTube for you to check out of in-depth movie conversations and so much more at the Steve Will Dead, stevestebbing.ca in Penticton, B.C. We go to chat with Steve. I'm Shane Hewitt. I'm in Ottawa, and I have a bone to pick with you, sir.
2: Uh-oh. Let's get out of the way.
1: Well, when Ted Lasso was coming out, the new season, I said to you, I'm not going to commit to it because I want to wait until it rolls out so I don't get myself stuck waiting for the next episode to come. And I had mentioned, I said, Silo is also out. And you said, yeah, but Silo's got to be at the end of its run now because it's been out for a while. So what did I do? Well, I went and got the Apple TV subscription so I could watch. Started watching Silo, Steve, and it's not done yet. Now I'm at the end and I have to wait.
2: No, you don't. It's out today. The finale's today. So
1: I still have to wait. Couldn't watch it last night.
2: Well, I'm giving you something to look forward to. I made the same mistake in another radio program as well. I did think last week it was done.
1: That's okay. That was probably a safe bet. Now, here's the thing. I also am not, because of this lesson, when I got to the end of the available Silos, I was like, well, now I'm not starting Ted Lasso. I have learned my lesson. So what I did is I went back to the first, very first episode of the pilot. I started all over again for the fourth time. I'm going to watch it.
2: There you go. It'll be a bit then.
1: I just want to ramp it all up, you know? Get into it. All right, what else you watch this weekend? Streaming is coming up for you in a couple of minutes. First, though, let's dig into the movies. By Any Means is first.
3: 22 Magnum Rome was sold from your shop. Found at the home of Vernon Damon. It's like case after case, unsolved. They don't care about us. FBI.
4: They not.
3: You see this?
4: I don't see nothing.
5: This is our home. We cannot let these animals take this.
3: We'll be working together.
6: I'm a hitter.
7: You're partnering with one of the most ruthless mobsters in history.
6: I knocked some heads around and I cracked the case.
1: It sounds like there's a lot going on there.
2: Yes.
1: By Any Means, tell me about it.
2: So, yeah, this is based on a true story. This one has Yahya Abdul-Mateen II, who was just in the really great Wonder Man that was canceled this year, as well as the series remake of Man on Fire, which I enjoyed quite a bit. Plays the lead character, who is an a young FBI agent, a black FBI agent, who is investigating the murders of civil rights leaders in the Mississippi area in the mid-60s. And the FBI decides to do a little gray area work and pair a mafia hitman played by Mark Wahlberg with him to basically use force to get convictions. It looks pretty solid. The director, Elegance Bratton, did a film called The Inspection a couple years ago, which was a really great queer film about the military. So I put a lot of faith in his filmmaking, and Yahya is a fantastic lead actor. And I will say that Mark Wahlberg on the poster of this looks like another actor named Michael Rooker, like a lot on the cover of this, and it kind of weirds me out. But if you're looking for a good gritty thriller, this one will be up your alley.
1: All right, it's By Any Means, stevestebbing.ca to connect with Steve. Up next on the list, Fall 2, Deadpoint.
8: Do you know what you're asking? You're asking for someone to take you on the most dangerous trail in Thailand. If it rains, the planks will be too slippery to turn back. And that high up, even your fear has nowhere to go.
9: You have to do something that makes you feel alive.
8: Okay. Welcome to the ancient plank walk.
1: Ooh, that sounds fun.
2: Yeah, right. So this is the follow-up to Fall, which came out during the pandemic era, and actually a time that I was sent the screener for it. And I really feel like the film would have benefited from being shown in the theaters, me seeing it in theaters, because it's basically two people trapped at the top of a massive radio tower. Pretty well done and very vertigo-inducing thriller. So this one is kind of the fallout of that film. And the sister, one of the characters of that film, is looking for a way to pump some adrenaline, get over some grief, and books a trip to Mount Kwan in Thailand, and goes up with a friend and a guide, and then a rock slide gives way while they're up there, trapping them on the side of a mountain 4,000 feet from the ground.
1: Ooh. All right, it's Fall 2. Dead Point is the movie. What the hell should we watch this weekend? Steve Stebbing is here. Onslaught is next.
10: Allow me to make proper introduction to the perfect soldiers. Cry baby. He was weeping as he slaughtered civilians. Cockroach was shot 48 times and survived. This last soldier you will surely be aware of. The Butcher. They can see better in the dark. Once they begin killing, they will not stop. They are the human equivalent of a heat-seeking missile.
11: Remember the character of the onslaught against us.
1: Okay, now here to do that entire monologue in his own voice, Ryan O'Donnell also does that accent very well.
12: Oh, yeah. I try not to. But I like to.
2: which is really funny because that voice is a British actor. You actually know who he is. His name is Dan Stevens. He was on Downton Abbey until he was killed off of that show. Spoilers, but that show is very old, so come on.
1: Wow, how could you wreck it?
2: Get on it.
1: He's a crawling.
2: I know. Well, I just did. I just did. But basically, this is about a bunch of super soldiers, like very 80s coded film, especially with the neon and the reds and all the colors in this film. The cinematography is so crazy. But basically, a bunch of super soldiers are on the hunt for a woman and her daughter, played by Ariana Arjona, who might be the next Wonder Woman. And basically, this is your ultra-violent, so bloody and over-the-top battle done by Adam Wingard, who did the films You're Next and The Guest, as well as a bunch of recent Godzilla movies. But he says that this movie is actually set in the same universe as You're Next, and more importantly, The Guest, which is a film from 2014, which if you haven't seen it, it's highly, highly recommended. It's a movie that goes to avenues that you would never see in a million years coming. So I'm excited for Onslaught just based on that reason.
1: Okay, cool. Onslaught is the movie if you want to check it out. And we were talking, Steve, about some options for movie theaters that are still kind of around, and they're the throwback theaters. They do the older releases of movies. I think that would be good for movies if there was more of these places. What are your thoughts?
2: I mean, that's a lot of my teen years, living in Coquitlam, going to like Lougheed Mall, which had like something called a theater near you, which was like the movies that had exited regular theaters and were just about to be put on DVD or video or whatever. Mm-hmm. So they'd get like one last shot to make a little box office, and they'd be like $2.50 to see a movie. I mean, that's part of my upbringing to why I do the things that I do now. So yeah, that stuff really excites me. And in Vancouver local, I mean, speaking to my local province, we have the Rio and the Park Theater that also do like Rocky Horror Picture Show screenings or Friday the 13th screenings or any, you know, any of these other films, throwback films and stuff, and have Q&As and everything. So I wish we had something more like that in my area. The closest I have is the Oliver Theater, but it still is kind of a first run theater, so it's not really the same.
1: Yeah, it's cool. I think it's valuable, and I would imagine, especially economics, that some of these things might start to come back again, because relicensing some of these bits and pieces to show them is becoming more accessible too. I believe Ryan is going to see some movie or something for the 100th time or something this week. We'll talk about more of that coming up for you next. More with Steve Stebbing with some streaming options. We'll be right back.
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0: What the hell should we watch this weekend? Happy Friday. Steve Stebbing is here from Penticton, BC. I'm Shane Hewitt. I'm in Ottawa. Ryan O'Donnell is in Calgary, and Ryan's going to see a movie for the umpteenth time. Ryan, if anybody was wondering, how many times is umpteenth?
1: Umpteenth is 33.
0: And you've seen the same movie 33 times?
1: Yes. Now, it's called The Room. It's the worst movie ever made, but it's also the funniest film.
2: It could be called a movie.
1: Well, yeah, it is so terrible, but every minute of it is something to laugh at, and it's one of those movies you never watch on your own. You watch it with friends, and you go out into theater, and there's like, it's kind of like Rocky Horror. It's a performance in of itself, and so I will never skip a chance to watch it because it's always so entertaining. It does live in my head rent free. I like can quote basically the entire movie at this point, which is problematic.
0: Is it as bad as Ryan says it is?
2: Oh, it's bad. They actually did a reimagining of it and put real actors in it, giving actual performances. Like, instead of Tommy Wiseau, who wrote, directed, and starred in this film, it's Bob Odenkirk, who is he's an Emmy, multiple Emmy and Golden Globe award-winning actor. Now taking on this role, so it actually gives it a bit more substance. But yeah, the script is still the script, though.
0: Mm-hmm. Still terrible.
1: Yes, so bad.
0: So this is not the kind of movie that we'd want to be putting in the theaters that we're talking about for throwbacks. Because are you going to a theater to see it, Ryan?
2: Yeah,
1: absolutely. No, it'll be full. It will be full. Mm-hmm. And people will throw plastic spoons at the screen every time a framed picture of a spoon shows up, because for some reason it's in almost every shot of the film.
0: Mm-hmm. It's very not eco of you. I can't believe you're throwing plastics like that.
1: Don't worry, they're biodegradable.
0: There's a Smith's thing in there, joke somewhere, I would imagine. Okay, well, there you go. Another great reason to go watch old movies. Spoons. What the hell should we watch this weekend? Steve Stebbing, the streaming edition. Let's get started. The Ted Lasso new season is out. That's kind of exciting. Also wanted to mention that through the weekend, this weekend, there is another F1 race. They're back, which is kind of cool. It's in Italy, which is amazing. And our first one, which is interesting. I've heard this movie get called propaganda, Mayday.
3: You are now crossing Soviet airspace.
4: How good, you have not died.
5: Who are you? Why am I tied to the bed?
4: So that you would not move during the surgery.
5: What do you mean, surgery?
4: In your leg, I repaired an artery. You screamed a lot, but that is my fault because I do not have proper anesthesia.
5: We're okay. What is with all the American stuff?
4: This may shock you. I admire your country very much.
0: So the propaganda part is like, this is propaganda and worth it, was the mm-hmm. review that I read. Mm-hmm. It's very anti-Russia, I think, is the point of that. Tell us about Mayday.
2: Yeah, because basically this is set in the 80s during kind of the height of Cold War paranoia. And basically, Ryan Reynolds plays a pilot doing reconnaissance who crashes in Russia and is saved by Kenneth Branagh's character, a Russian who just happens to have a deep-seated love for everything Americana and wishes he was an American himself. So, of course, he's more than willing to help Ryan Reynolds' character escape out of Russia. And, of course, explosions, bullets, and hijinks ensue.
0: That was a real story, I think, wasn't it? Like the spy camera plane got shut down, yeah?
2: Yeah.
0: Based on that. Okay, is it good though? Like is it worth it? You think? I'm looking forward to it.
2: I like the chemistry between Reynolds and Branagh a lot. I know a lot of people probably feel burnt out a bit on Ryan Reynolds, especially given all the real life drama that him and his wife have gone through over the last couple of years because of It Ends With Us. But I still enjoy him. I like his comedic timing a lot, and playing off a master like Kenneth Branagh is really, really a good game between the two of them.
0: Yeah, I don't really get tired of him. I think it's, there's very much a style of humor there that he does. That's kind of his mm-hmm. thing, whether it's the Hitman or whether it's, Deadpool or whatever.
2: Yeah.
0: All right, there you go. Mayday is on Apple TV Plus. Next for streaming, The Gentleman Season 2.
6: I know what you're up to. I'm being lewd in the hope that I might support your efforts to decriminalize marijuana.
7: Nobody knows the business better than we do.
8: The Duke, he's evolving.
9: What if he's evolving into something volatile?
8: We need him, and he needs us.
10: You are destined to rule. Forge your own path. Move away from Bobby Glass.
0: The only thing about The Gentlemen that I don't like is that it's taken so long for the second season, because the first season was really good, dude.
2: Yeah, and I think a big reason is money and location. Every single place that they shoot in this looks like, you know, multiple million dollars. Also, Guy Ritchie, the guy that's, you know, the creator of this show, he is so busy. I mean, between making movies and TV shows, because Mobland's also his as well. He's just being pulled in 18 different directors. Plus, he gets plucked every now and then to be a studio director. I think it's just availability. But what I really like about this is Theo James, the kind of the nucleus of this whole thing, plays Eddie in this show, who is really like the guy just trying to hold everything together. Like, it kind of reminds me of... like, metaphorically, of...
0: Is he the smart brother or the mystery brother?
2: Yeah, he's the smart brother. He's the main brother. Yep. Yeah, he's really good. He reminds me of Spider-Man in Spider-Man 2, where he's trying to stop the train from going off the end of the track by Tobey Maguire's just, like, gripping the webs and everything, trying to hold it and everything splitting. Like, that's kind of, like, his job in this one, is to hold it all together for this family and for his brother in the most insane of circumstances. Yeah. And the chaos is what I enjoy a lot about the Gentlemen. And the other thing is, you don't need to watch the movie to get into this series if you want to start with season one.
0: If you don't know the premise, it'll surprise you where it goes. Let's just put it that way. Okay, next on the list of streaming, stevestebbing.ca, Chad Powers season two.
11: I haven't had a lot of real friends in my life.
12: Can we not do this right now?
11: Until you basically zero.
12: I don't want to be earnest.
11: You have had my back. You have protected me so many times. It's my turn.
13: You're obsessed with Chad Powers. Everyone's obsessed with Chad Powers. Even I am.
12: We are here because you always act so weird all the time.
14: Hey, pal.
15: Jeez!
12: I am a man living inside the big skin of another man. It is a weird situation.
0: All right, tell us about Chad Powers season two.
2: Yeah, so this is a series about a disgraced college quarterback named Russ Halladay, who, like, not even just was disgraced, but had a massive, massive flame out at the Rose Bowl on national television. Can't secure a job anywhere else. So he decides that he's going to, with the help of his dad's company, and stealing a bit of stuff from them, who's a makeup effects artist, disguise himself as the happy-go-lucky bumpkin Chad Powers, big teeth and all. And this one is brought to the screen by Glenn Powell, who plays Chad Powers in the show, who co-created it with Michael Waldron. And just a really interesting series of duplicitous actions, essentially.
0: All right, Chad Powers season two, stevestebbing.ca. The Gentlemen season two is on Netflix. Chad Powers, Disney, sorry. And Apple TV has Mayday, the new movie that is out on streaming today. All right, enjoy Penticton for the long weekend, my man.
2: Thank you.
0: Steve Stebbing joins us every Friday. What the hell should we watch this weekend? I'm Shane Hewitt. I'm in Ottawa. Coming up next, we have Dr. Lori initiating intimacy. Let's make those relationships sexy this weekend.
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0: Hewitt in Ottawa, Dr. Lori not in Montreal this week. The Friday Night Love Shack is here and some exciting, super fun news. The reason why you're not in Montreal is because, congratulations, you're a new grandma.
1: I am. First time grandma. I can't believe it.
0: How exciting is that?
1: I'm in love. It's going to be hard to leave Toronto.
0: Yeah. It's going to be impossible. Like, there's going to be this empty feeling of, oh, no.
1: Yeah.
0: Next thing, I'm going to get a message and be like, that's it. I'm packing up the stuff. We're going to Toronto. I live in Toronto now.
1: One day.
0: Yeah. Good stuff. All right. DrLori.com. Get connected with Dr. Lori. Initiating intimacy is the conversation today. 71010 is the text line. If you have any questions, you can send them in. We kind of weave them into the conversation as they do come. So if you do have a larger something going on in your relationship that you would like as a full-on topic, nightshift@bellmedia.ca is a great way to send it in because we get that one 24/7. The text messages get so buried in the constant thread of all the stations of all the messages. So after the show is done, we generally won't see them until next week, right? So with the long weekend this weekend, the email works too. Initiating intimacy. What comes to mind for you, Lori? Because for me, I think it's the rusty, tin roof rusted. We're a little complacent. We're a little less active. You know, we're a little comfortable in the relationship and we're not chasing the same things. What comes to mind for you?
1: Yeah, that not for me, because when you have a couple that, like you say, we are rusty, we aren't chasing it. So it means that both of you might be on the same page. So I will be less likely to see couples like that. It's just that's part of normal, kind of the ebbs and flows of a relationship and of a libido and of excitement and passion and things like that. What comes to mind for me is that I often hear this complaint that I wish my partner would initiate more. And what does it mean if they don't initiate? So oftentimes people come in thinking they're not initiating because my partner has a problem with libido. But it isn't about libido. And maybe they compare it to the beginning of a relationship where, you know, new relationship energy for everybody can be on the high side. Like there's more activity. There's just, you can't keep your hands off each other. Like there's some things that go on that everybody can sort of relate to, which with time that does dissipate. And then you might have one person who does much more of the initiating. And so then you can start getting like a cycle of resentment and such. So we have to be careful that it isn't necessarily about somebody's lack of desire or lack of desiring their partner, because it can be felt like that.
0: Right.
1: So we have to, you know, we kind of have to look at it in, like, get the right perspective on this sometimes.
0: So you said one thing there that as the word guy, it gets me. You said, what does it mean when I have to, there's no initiation, right? And that's interesting because what it means is there's no initiation. All the other meaning that we put on there is you don't love me anymore. I'm not attractive to you. Like we really start to imagine solutions that may or may not even apply. I mean, you know, plus hormones, plus physiology, plus aging, plus all
1: plus,
0: the things.
1: Plus, right. Anything. I mean, right? There's many, many factors that go into the initiating, but sometimes it's just part of a person. It's part of like they didn't grow up with a certain like openness to sexuality. Sometimes it's fear of rejection. Sometimes it's fear of vulnerability. Sometimes it's fear of being perceived maybe as too sexual. Sometimes it could be like fear of crossing a boundary. If I ask or I initiate, will that be interpreted as too much, or will I be offending the person I'm initiating with? So these are the kinds of things that we also have to look at. I wish it was as simple as all that, but it really isn't. And it isn't as simple as, hey, if you really want me or wanted me, you would initiate.
0: Mm-hmm.
1: That's not what this is about.
0: Because sometimes they don't feel safe to initiate. It goes both ways,
1: right? That's right.
0: Like, why don't you initiate? Well, because I don't feel like you even talk to me anymore. So like, I don't feel like it's a safe thing, or you get snappy or whatever. So can we talk about our parents for a second and make this weird?
1: Mm-hmm. Okay.
0: Well, no, because the mentorship that comes from, that we recreate our parents' relationship in our relationship, it's what we grew up with. I mean, if you had parents that were all handsy at 50 and giggling and laughing and dancing in the kitchen or whatever, I would suggest that you're probably more likely to create that yourself because
1: yes.
0: you you've seen it. That's the way, that's what a relationship looks like that's for right. you. And over the course of time, of course, relationships and the openness around that has changed. I think that we often recreate the things that we see. And so what a great invitation to start to do it differently. If you just turn the lens from your parents back to your kids and say, well, I want my kids to have a loving relationship. Let's show them how it's done. Right. So is that a big part of it? Like that? It's all I've ever known.
1: I love that. I love that you brought that up because I do talk to couples about this. I said, what do you want to show your children? Because your children are watching you. It's not what you tell them. It's what you show them, and they will emulate you because you are their model. You are their example. So if you present to them a loving relationship, and remember, we've had this talk before, love is a verb. So they need to see it. They need to see love. If they see the affection and the giggling and the fun and the playfulness and your parents dating and you're seeing the love, it makes a child feel, first of all, secure, but it also gives them a model of what they will be comfortable with and what they will seek out. So they are more likely to be affectionate with their own partners if they've witnessed their partners be affectionate to each other.
0: Can I tell a story?
1: Yes, of course.
0: So my parents, they're great parents, but they didn't like date, right? They were always busy working hard for the family and they pulled it off. Like that's the biggest acknowledgement is they actually pulled it off, but they didn't really date. Now they are fiercely loyal to each other to this day. And so that part is never been in question. My friend Jeff's parents, they had three kids. They always dated. And they were teenage kids, and the parents would be like, yeah, we're not coming home. You guys need to figure out dinner. And the parents would just go out for dinner, right? And I remember seeing Jeff and his, like, what are you doing? Oh, yeah, well, we're making pizza. Well, where are your parents? Like, oh, they're out on a date. And I remember hearing that and thinking it was so weird. And then it came full circle with me. My parents were at, like, a work annual party, and they came home, and they were smashed. It was so much fun, and they were flirty, and they were, you know, giggling, and, like, we were dancing to Right Said Fred and stuff like that. And the song is I'm Too Sexy, and as a teenager.
1: Right.
0: But I remember it. And isn't that interesting? Because for me, the stories that I saw that I with my friend's parents, and I thought, that's cool. And then a little while later, I realized, oh, in their own way, they were doing that. They shared it with me. And to this day, I'm like, see, that's fun for the kids to experience.
1: Right. And it sticks with you, right?
0: Because
1: you're bringing, like, what sticks out for me is, like, I remember thinking every time my parents would go away together and we'd be babysat by a grandmother or another relative, my mother would come back pregnant. It was always funny. You know, I was like, I always made this, like, are you going to be pregnant again? Every time she goes, I'm eldest, and I have three siblings, so it was very interesting that stuck with me as a kid.
0: That's pretty funny.
1: Yeah.
0: Where's mom and dad? We're going to have another brother. that's interesting. Okay, there are many aspects to this that I have questions. 7-10-10, if you want to ask yours too, we'll weave it in here. What is bad initiation? Is there a good or bad initiation? What if it's always you? And what if you feel like it's too risky? Like you feel like you're uncomfortable doing it. I don't know how. How do you navigate in that? Because there's that fear part. Why would somebody want to have the partner initiate? Think about it. Like, what would, for you, if your partner all of a sudden initiated in some flirty way, the intimacy part, what would that make you feel? And that's, I think, where we start, and we will get the answers with Dr. Lori Petito. Friday Night Love Shack continues next.
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0: Yeah, so this is traumatic for me. This is called triggering, just because I told the story about my parents coming home after a night out on a date and talking about dancing to Right Said Fred. So this is what working with Noah is like. Is what this is. If you're listening on the podcast, that makes no sense. But on the radio, there was Right Said Fred. Dr. Lori is here, our Friday Night Love Shack. I'm Shane Hewitt. And initiating intimacy is an invitation, Lori. It can't be a demand, you told
1: me,
0: coming into this. So tell me the difference between an invitation for initiation versus a demand.
1: So an initiation is more about saying to somebody, I'm interested in connecting with you. How about you? You know, are you interested in this too? That would be an invitation.
0: It's kind of like Joey from Friends. How you doing?
1: Yeah, how you doing? Exactly. And the demand would be, I want, now you have to make it happen.
0: Right.
1: And I've actually heard people say this.
0: Really?
1: Usually men say, well, she's my wife and that's her duty. And if I don't get it from her, who else am I going to get it from? And she's responsible for taking care of my needs. And I can't tell you how much that is the biggest turnoff for women, for sure, because you need to have the safety to say no. I think, and you talked about safety before, you know, you need to be able to say, I want you, but I'm not in the mood right now. And if you don't, if somebody is making these demands on you or guilt tripping you or, you know, doing it in that kind of approach, it's no longer about a bid for connection. It's more about, I want you to fulfill my needs.
0: Mm-hmm.
1: Right.
0: Which is ironic, because chances are if you made it a safe space and took that element off, it probably would be fireworks

0: anyway if you like each other.
1: Yeah.
0: Right? That's the safe
1: space.
0: Exactly. That's crazy.
1: Or at least it could, it doesn't have to be like you're initiating connection and contact. It doesn't necessarily have to be full on.
0: Yeah.
1: But, you know, some level of connection, which is really important. And there's many ways that counts as initiation. You could be super straightforward and say, want to fool around, want to get it on. Or you can send a suggestive text or...
0: Suggestive. Ooh.
1: Well,
0: it's very gentle
1: something, right? Something erotic, I suppose. Even saying, I really want you tonight, or I'm looking forward to spending time with you tonight, or even, an extended kiss and see where it goes. Mm-hmm. Like, these are other ways... like that counts as initiation. It certainly doesn't have to be about genital contact, that's for sure.
0: Well, and it's not about sex, though, either. Like, it's not actually about intercourse and doing it. It's about intimacy, right?
1: That's
0: right. So tell me what intimacy looks like. And I if I was going to guess where you'll take this, it's probably like something along the lines of like, it's a bit of a breadcrumb to rebuild some of these things in your relationship or add more to it. I mean, it's not just like a cliff you jump off. So tell me about the difference between... like just physical versus intimacy.
1: Well, the intimacy part into me, see, right? Look at me, see in the window into my soul, into my being, into my vulnerabilities. So safety is a big part of intimacy. It's being able to, especially in this context, to be able to say no and feel okay about saying no and not feeling like your partner is going to feel not wanted or rejected because you say no. So it's having this kind of connection already where you don't have to worry about that kind of thing. And it's about being able to be vulnerable, to be fearful, like even if you have fears, to express your fears, to be able to say, look, I'm not good at initiating. I never learned how to do it. It's something that scares me. That's vulnerability, being able to share that with your partner. And then if you are able to do that, you can work together on how we can do this so that you do feel safe doing it. And that's how you work together to create a good intimate relationship.
0: So let's flip the script then. What does a relationship look like? If we're talking about initiating intimacy with Dr. Lori, and okay, so that those are all sort of the bumps, the hurdles, the trip and falls of the relationship. What does it look like when a couple feels when someone in a couple feels wanted, when a couple is actively seeking connection, actively inviting each other to connection? What does that couple look like?
1: So it looks like far more than sexuality is what it looks like, right? It's bids for connection, which we've talked about on the show before. So affection is a big, big part of intimacy and connection. And affection without the groping, so which would be more of the demand, right? So this would be the invitation to connect and then see where it goes rather than the opportunity to, if I give you a hug, you're going to go grab me somewhere. And you didn't check with me if it's what I wanted. Mm-hmm. You didn't ask. Like, so then it starts to feel like an ambush and doesn't feel very good. And so then you could potentially create a cycle where you start avoiding affection because you want to avoid that kind of ambush. And then it creates this whole cycle where nobody feels wanted and then it's misinterpreted and all of that.
0: You know what it reminds me of?
1: What?
0: You know how I'm hoping it's not only me, but in relationships, like people often get when they're in a cuddle, right? Or whatever, like a hand on a tummy. Oh, no, don't touch my squishy bits. You know, some people get bothered by that, but then there's a point where you get to where you don't care, and then you're like, yeah, I really like them. They can touch my squishy bits, right? Like, I feel like that's a real life look at this. Like, that takes time to get to. And so that's kind of like the grabby, that becomes demanding again, where it's the ambush word that you used, yeah?
1: That, to me, that I like your squishy bits is not a grabby thing because you're in a moment of cuddle. You're not just grabbing body, you're not grabbing sexual body parts.
0: Right.
1: You're grabbing a belly, which is a little bit different. And that's a very affectionate move, which is very different than grabbing a boob or grabbing something else, right? Mm. So that's where there's a kind of a little bit of a fine line.
0: If you're always the initiator and you just want the other person to initiate, how does that conversation start?
1: So that's a good question. First of all, I would want to know, do you want your partner to initiate more or do you want something else? Do you want more signs that your partner is attracted to you, that your partner wants you, that your partner desires you? And there's other ways of also showing your partner that you want them, desire them. And so sometimes it's just that. I want to feel pursued so I can have that feeling to know that you're attracted to me. Because without that, I may find it difficult. So using a lot of your own, like using words, even asking for the affection part, right? So it's more about initiating connection, initiating different kinds of connection, like, oh, come cuddle with me, or let's make out on the couch, or things like that, that don't have to be completely, all the way, so to speak.
0: All the way, so to speak. I like that. Well said. Okay, there you go. Initiating intimacy, how to kickstart things, reset things, make it safe for everybody. Have a little bit of fun on the long weekend and report back next week. We want to know how it went.
1: Please do.
0: High five. 71010 on the text line. 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The new grandma. Here on the show. Thanks, Lori. Have a great long weekend with that kiddo.
1: Thanks so much.
0: Shane Hewitt and the Night Shift. We're coming back with Mohit Rajans and ThinkStart.ca. Stand by.
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3: You're likely familiar with Instagram and Facebook, but have you heard about Moltbook? 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
4: The idea is that AI agents need a way to communicate with each other, share tasks, and learn from one another. So right now, you have one AI agent at your company and another AI agent at a partner company. There's no way for them to talk or exchange data. Moltbook is trying to build that layer. It's almost like a LinkedIn, but for bots. They find each other, they negotiate tasks, they collaborate. And I've seen posts like, my human threatened to fire me because of an investment mistake. It sounds like science fiction, that we're not just building these tools, that we're building whole ecosystems.
3: Moltbook definitely is showing us where AI is going.
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5: From the National Newsroom of the Canadian Press, I'm Hannah Stolz. The federal Tories have launched a Conservatives for Canada campaign ahead of the Alberta referendum. Albertans are set to vote on October 19th on whether they want to remain a province or begin the legal process to hold a binding referendum on leaving the country. Conservative leader Pierre Poilievre is calling on Albertans to stay united and argues that separatists have not a problem with Canada, but with the Liberal government. A suspect has been charged with arson after vehicles were set on fire outside Liberal MP Salma Zahid's home last week. Surveillance video released by police showed a person pouring fuel on five vehicles and setting two on fire before abandoning the lit-up gas can in the driveway. Investigators say 24-year-old Roshvin Crofton was arrested and charged with multiple offenses. Week two of the Quebec election campaign has been dominated by debates on immigration and Anglophone rights.
6: PQ leader Paul St-Pierre Plamondon faces criticism for linking immigration to overcrowded schools and the decline of the French language. Quebec Solidaire spokesperson Ruba Gazal accuses him of scapegoating immigrant children for previous governments underfunding education. Meanwhile, Christine Frechette's coalition Avenir Quebec has been under fire after Elections Quebec said language laws forced it to provide printed voter guides in French only. Liberal leader Charles Milliard wrote an open letter expressing his disapproval after Anglophone groups accused Elections Quebec of voter suppression. Jason White, The Canadian Press.
5: A hiker missing for 5 days has been found alive, walking himself to safety after going missing in mountainous terrain near Squamish, BC.
7: Squamish Search and Rescue has shared a photo of Stanislav Volo smiling broadly and giving a thumbs up with two overjoyed rescuers. The organization says in a social media post that Volo walked out himself and was found on a Forest Service road. He'd last been seen getting off the Sea to Sky gondola Sunday morning en route to a hike before failing to catch the gondola back down later that day. RCMP say he was taken to hospital with minor injuries after being found. Lisa Laporte, The Canadian Press.
5: Regina residents and businesses are leaning into a style of pizza that the city can claim as its own. Tourism Regina has launched new merchandise like keychains and t-shirts that depict a pizza logo in its famous square shape. The agency's Teal Orban says Regina-style pizza has been a staple in the city for decades and is even loved by visitors from afar.
8: Growing up, you're like, oh, wait, this is a thing. Like, I'm not getting this anywhere else. This good pizza is only here. And so it's just kind of something that's, like, born into us. We all have our pizza stories. You know what I mean? We all have our pizza locations. And it's just something that we can all kind of easily rally behind. And that we just want to celebrate. And so throw it on, you know, a shirt and a hat and let us wear that with pride. And it's kind of an easy one that residents can get behind.
5: Restaurateurs of the pizza say what makes it different from others is the amount of toppings, including how it's layered and cut. This is the Canadian Press. In sports.
9: Welcome to Taking Stock. I'm Amanda Lang. Coming up on the show, businesses are braced for tariff effects. Are the supports in place enough? And is it the end of an integrated North American auto market? We'll explore. Plus, are Canadian banks not lending enough, or is there no demand for loans? That's all ahead. First, for the week that was in business, it's time for the briefs. The Bank of Canada held rates steady at 2.25% this week. Inflation in Canada has fallen to a level within the bank's comfort range once the cost of fuel is excluded. But the potentially inflationary impact of tariffs could change the picture for the bank. New tariffs from the U.S. could also weigh on the Canadian economy in the months ahead.
10: The economy is on a lower track, but exports have rebounded. Investment has come up. Hiring has been stronger in recent months. So, you know, the economy has been working through this.
9: A federal tax holiday on gasoline and diesel is being extended until at least January 31st. The tax was paused in April after global fuel prices spiked in the wake of the conflict with Iran. The tax will return at half its previous rate until April 1st, 2027, after which it is expected to be back in full. Global bond yields jumped this week as inflation fears persist and the odds of a rate hike from the U.S. central bank increased. Bond yields in Japan and the UK hit multi-decade highs, driven in part by renewed hostilities in Iran, which sent energy prices higher. As G20 finance ministers met this week in Asheville, North Carolina, the U.S. Commerce Secretary downplayed the trade war between Canada and his country. Meanwhile, the Prime Minister met with business leaders to discuss the impacts of the U.S. tariffs, while President Trump urged Canadian businesses to relocate to America in order to avoid tariffs. Quantum firm Xanadu received $195 million in federal funding for a photonics manufacturing facility in Toronto. Xanadu went public earlier this year. It will take over a former Campbell Soup plant for about $900 million. It's also looking for a cash injection from the province of Ontario to refurbish the facility. John Ternus becomes Apple's new chief executive this week, succeeding Tim Cook, who held the job for 15 years. Ternus faces some of the same questions Cook did, who succeeded founder Steve Jobs at the company, including what comes next after a string of successes. Cook ended up presiding over a 2,000% increase in the company's share price. And those are your business briefs. With tariffs hitting new sectors of the economy and potentially counter tariffs coming next week, are the supports in place enough for businesses? Isabelle Houdon is CEO of the Business Development Bank of Canada. Thanks for being here, Isabelle.
11: Well, my pleasure, Amanda.
9: Well, let's start with the response that you are seeing. Is there good uptake by businesses to the programs on offer?
11: The uptake is increasing, Amanda, as we are adapting criteria for the capital that we're deploying in different sectors and for specific entrepreneurs. Probably we started with criteria that were probably just a little bit... Not off, but too restrictive. And mm-hmm. as we learn along the way, we are releasing some criteria. And we have seen over the last 2 weeks an increase in the uptake. We also need to keep in mind that entrepreneurs are not that willing to take additional debt. So this has had an impact on the uptake. Entrepreneurs would prefer to have grants or free money. And keep in mind that BDC were a bank, so we're deploying capital with interest rates and criteria that they have to meet. But we have seen an increased uptake over the last 10 days.
9: Some of the supports will be about the tariffs, but how much work are businesses doing to diversify their trading partners?
11: It's interesting, eh? We've released our annual report a few weeks ago, and out of the last fiscal year, we had to manage two speeds within BDC: the usual business growth, trade, opening business, mergers and acquisition, but also the second speed is all about managing uncertainty and having to deal with the tariffs. So there's still those two speeds, Amanda, where there are some sectors that are not that impacted, and many of those entrepreneurs have redefined what their growth path is, and they're moving along. The ones that are under the tariffs or the uncertainty, for a while they paused, they were shocked, and they were awaiting for life to come back as usual. Life did not come back as usual. And after a pause of a few months, they bounce back and say, well, what can we do differently? Mm. So it's about reinventing themselves, I would say, Amanda, and not necessarily only specifically diversification.
9: A more qualitative question for you: do you feel like businesses are adapting to a new reality?
11: I think that you picked the right word, adapting. As I said, when it hit us more than a year ago, many entrepreneurs paused, and we saw it, like it slowed down overnight. And after a few months, as entrepreneurs are, they said, well, the challenge is big, but I'll meet the moment. And they bounce back. They're redefining what growth means. They're redefining who their partners are. Some are also opening offices in the United States. That we have to recognize that it's a reality. But what I felt the most, Amanda, and it's still there and quite strong, is the being proud of being Canadian. So patriotic sentiment is quite strong and quite powerful.
9: Thanks for being here, Isabel.
11: Merci, Amanda.
9: Isabel Hudon is president and CEO of BDC. Coming up, thinking the unthinkable about Canada's auto industry. Stay with us.

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0: 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So we talk. Travel.
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7: Welcome back. With the Trump White House putting a bullseye on Canadian auto production, it's worth asking what might a fully tariffed future hold? RBC thought leadership looked at that question recently. Here's a look by the numbers. Autos are still a big industry here, employing 125,000 people, producing 1.3 million vehicles, adding $17 billion to Canada's GDP. The OEMs that produce here, Toyota, Honda, Stellantis, GM, and Ford, are deeply integrated with their U.S. operations. There are 700 parts suppliers who operate in Canada. Of the 92 million cars assembled globally, Canada made just 1.3 million of them, or 1.5% of that global total. But per capita, Canada ranks sixth in auto production. In a fully tariff scenario or an effective rate of at least 12.5%, RBC says export-oriented auto assembly becomes economically unviable here. The outcome of that scenario is that auto assembly is shuttered within 15 years, with serious knock-on effects on steel, auto parts, tool and die, and relating advanced manufacturing. Jordan Brennan is Managing Director of Thought Leadership at RBC. Thanks for being here, Jordan.
8: Thanks for your interest.
7: So let's start with the future of the auto industry in the absence of any deal on tariffs.
8: Well, we wrote a report which examined four possible futures, range of options. Some are optimistic that look out to 2040 and see growth with the industry. But we did have to contemplate a world in which Canada is heavily tariffed and the economics of assembly become unviable. And so what happens in that world, and what are the options available to decision makers, and what are the trade-offs between those options? One of the options, it's something we actually have not done since the 1980s. Canada stopped leveraging market access when we joined the U.S. Free Trade Agreement in 1988. We used to hold out, dangle out the Canadian consumer. Canadians buy large, expensive vehicles. And we insisted on producers, anyone who wanted to sell in Canada, had to make production and investment commitments to this country in order to access the market tariff-free. So that would be one possible option that we explore.
7: If we had to disentangle our two markets, how long do we think that might take?
8: It's not clear. We took 2040 just to make sure that it's long-term. And you know, in that time frame, the assembly plants here, they would go through cycles in which they would have to renew their mandate. It's try to secure new product, and they'd either renew those mandates or secure new product or not. And so by 2040, it would be clear what the dimensions of the industry looked like. And one of the key findings, Amanda, from the report was that auto is not an industry. It's an ecosystem. It's a very dense ecosystem that has assembly as its anchor. And so historically, these assembly plants came, and then all around those assembly plants, you would get tier one, tier two, and tier three parts suppliers. But not only those, you would get tool and die makers. You now have advanced robotics firms that are selling into those plants. So it's an open question what would happen if those assembly anchors left. What would that do to the wider ecosystem?
7: How complicated is it to shift to other sectors like defense?
8: We can't say it's not possible for us to specify exactly what it would look like, but we wanted to look, are there any examples historically or globally where this did happen? And we did raise the example of Australia. It made a conscious decision to abandon its auto industry about 10 years ago. It stopped subsidizing assembly. And one by one, the major auto manufacturers left Australia, and now it's about 5% of their economy now is manufacturing. And ironically, the Australian government now has programs worth tens of billions of dollars that are trying to lure advanced manufacturing into Australia. So there's a lesson to be had in that. We already have a robust advanced manufacturing sector. Australia is trying to rebuild its manufacturing sector, having lost the auto anchor. But one of the things the report surfaces is, you don't forget it. It's obvious that, you know, the assembly plants, they've got parts suppliers all around them. But auto makes up somewhere between, say, 25, say roughly a quarter to a third of steel, aluminum, plastics, chemicals. The end use is in auto. So what would happen to those industries if they lost that demand anchor? And what would be the knock-on implications for other segments of advanced manufacturing, like aerospace, like shipbuilding, like defense equipment manufacturing? It's not clear what the implications would be.
7: Thanks for being with us, Jordan.
8: Thanks so much.
7: Jordan Brennan is Managing Director of Thought Leadership at RBC. Given how central autos seem to be to Trump's trade agenda, is it time for the industry to start thinking worst-case scenarios? Brian Kingston is President and CEO of the Canadian Vehicle Manufacturers Association. Brian, thanks for being with us.
4: Thanks for having me.
7: Now, if I'm honest, I've been trying to have this conversation with you for months, and it's not one that the industry wants to have. I know, and I get it. But is it time to start thinking about what happens if we don't have a viable auto industry in this country?
4: Well, look, it's always wise to think about contingency plans, but I'm not ready to give up on the foundation of this sector, which is integration with the United States, access to the U.S. market. And the reason for that is simple. Despite the setback that we've had in these trade negotiations, we're now seeing the impact of protectionism, not just on the Canadian industry, but on the U.S. industry. U.S. auto exports are down over 20%. The Americans need the Canadian market. It's an important market. There's a landing zone for an agreement. Once we get past all of the bluster, I do think we will find a mutually beneficial agreement that allows the industry to continue to produce at the levels that we've seen historically. If that doesn't happen, then we start thinking about a plan B or a plan C, but I'm not ready for that yet.
7: Does that kind of thinking, does it need to go on in the background right now? Because it could be that if we don't get a deal and we've heard the math doesn't math, Brian, if we get 12.5% tariffs, we don't have an auto industry. What is the planning going on now in back rooms?
4: Well, I think you have to start to look into Canada's industry from, you know, before the auto pact, before we had this integrated market with the U.S. and take lessons from that. So how do you ensure that you protect your industrial base, you keep manufacturing in this country in a world in which you cannot access the U.S. market? That thinking is occurring, and we do have a blueprint because we've done it before. The problem is when you reduce the size of your market, when you reduce your ability to get in to the large U.S. automotive market, you can still have an industry, but it is smaller. It is more costly for consumers and manufacturers, and ultimately it doesn't employ as many people. So that's why I'm hesitant to go to that place, because ultimately I think there is an agreement that we can strike with the Americans, but we could look to the past if we need to design a system to keep our manufacturing sector thriving without U.S. access.
7: If we're also looking to the future, sometimes these moments of dislocation speed up something that might have happened anyway, and that might be the importation of cheap electric vehicles from Asia. Do you see that as one possible outcome here, that we just wholesale move to electric way before we might have?
4: Well, if we allow Chinese EVs in en masse, that's a surefire way to destroy our industry almost overnight. All you have to do is look at what's happened in Europe, where Europe has been very soft with respect to China, and automakers are hurting badly as Chinese companies, heavily subsidized, continue to take market share. So that's a model we must avoid at all costs. That will not save the industry. In fact, it will guarantee the demise of Canada's manufacturing sector, and it will give that power effectively to China. So we cannot go down that road. We've got to protect what we have. We've got five OEMs that build in this country. Most countries would kill to have an industry of this size and scale. So now is the time to think about, you know, how do we ensure that we get back to the table with the Americans and get a deal done?
7: I like your passion and your optimism, Brian. Thanks for being with us.
4: Thank you.
7: Brian Kingston is President and CEO of the Canadian Vehicle Manufacturers Association. Coming up, are Canadian banks too risk-averse? That's still ahead. But first, support for Lake Ontario came from a surprising place this week. While Google rushed to do the White House bidding, changing the name of the lake on maps shown to Americans, MapQuest surfaced with a simple statement: we're not changing it. The real surprise to many was that MapQuest still exists. pioneer of place finding pre-mobile phones and apps, MapQuest does indeed still exist. And with a flurry of new downloads from customers chuffed by its stand on the lake, it put itself back on the
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7: Canada prides itself on a stable banking system, but it does come at a cost. The vast majority of regulations are aimed at stability and minimizing risk. Only 17% of them are aimed at efficiency or growth promotion. Gerardo Caracciolo is a fellow in residence at the CD Howe Institute, which produced those numbers. Gerardo, thanks for being with us.
1: Hi, Amanda. Thank you for having me. It's a pleasure.
7: So we do know recent regulations actually were loosened a little bit to try to see if that we could get the banks lending more. The banks have responded by saying we don't see the loan demand. The fact, though, is we don't seem to have a culture of growth promotion on the banking side. And do you think the regulations are still stacked up that way? They're more in favor of kind of mitigating risk rather than promoting growth.
1: Yeah, I definitely think so. And I want to be clear about it because, you know, like the first year that we worked on this project that we have, basically the reaction was like, all right, you guys are asking for deregulation, which is exactly not the case. As you were saying, we are asking for a more balanced regulation. Mm-hmm. Turns out that most of the regulations, most of the principles that the regulators have in mind are tilted towards stability, resilience, and neglect a bit efficiency, growth. And this obviously comes at a cost. In our last paper, actually, we showed that this cost can be something extremely tricky because it might actually create issues in terms of the main goal of the regulator, that is stability itself.
7: I mean, you're getting at something kind of important, which is we know that when people, businesses are very entrepreneurial, there is a failure rate, Gerardo. There are, you know, things don't always work out. Loans go bad. Should we have a higher tolerance for bad loans in this country in order to do something really important, which is promote entrepreneurship, promote risk taking?
1: So I don't think that that's necessarily the conclusion, or better, it's not as simple as that. My point and the point that I try to transmit with my papers is that, you know, resilience and dynamism and growth are not necessarily goals that are mutually exclusive.
7: Right.
1: You can actually work towards achieving both. As in, a system that is more dynamic, more efficient, that grows, then produces a much healthier landscape, you know, and therefore stability is a consequence that comes from having more growth, more efficiency. And that's what, personally, I think that our regulators should aim towards rebalancing their priorities.
7: Yeah, we did see that change recently on capital requirements. Would you say that's a step in the right direction, and is it enough?
1: That's definitely a step in the right direction. I don't think it's enough, though. And I mean, according to me, you know, the biggest problem that we observe at the moment is a massive lack of consideration and communication regarding the cost that regulations actually pose on the regulated institutions. We see that, like in my papers, I show that basically if you take a look at the regulator's documents, the one that they published, they almost never refer to any type of cost-benefit analysis.
7: Interesting. So good to have you, Gerardo. Appreciate your time.
1: Thank you, Amanda. It was great talking to you.
7: Gerardo Caracciolo is fellow in residence at the C.D. Howe Institute. Time for the takeaway and testing our beliefs. Canadians are feeling united these days with a clear foe and our largest trading partner. There's a sense of economic urgency around pulling together. Polls suggest that many Canadians aren't seeing our trade war as a partisan issue at all, setting aside their typical politics in favor of the urgency of the situation. But those feelings of unity may not last. From Quebec tilting back to separatist politics to Alberta openly courting separatist voters, it's clear that our unity may have a best before date. But it's precisely times like this when it's most important to know what we stand for. As countries go, Canada has always been complex. Its vast geography and varied peoples meant that from the get-go, our unity was a decision rather than a description. Energy-rich provinces sit shoulder to shoulder with manufacturing hubs and clean power giants. From Confederation onward, we'd agreed on a principle of shared interest, with provinces sharing customs duties with the feds originally to formal equalization in 1957. The idea was to standardize the delivery of basic programs across the country, knitting citizens together wherever they live. Over time, provinces have shifted from the have, or those who pay into equalization, to the have-not, or those who get a payment, and it's easy to forget that the winds of fortune can blow another way. Disgruntled taxpayers in an energy-rich province may wish they sent less to their manufacturing-heavy brethren, but that ignores the basic premise we call Canada. Believing in our shared destiny means agreeing that on some level, the wealth of one province belongs to all Canadians. While we're being attacked from the outside, we have the best chance of seeing ourselves as a collective. Knocking down internal trade barriers in reality and not just rhetoric is one tangible thing we could do. But even more important is remembering the very essence of Canada. My takeaway? To truly make our country stronger, Canadians may need to remember how it works. That's Taking Stock for this week. I'm Amanda Lang. Thanks for being with us.

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20: I wouldn't have anticipated myself using AI as much as I do. And the way I use, and the only way I use it is, and I'll do it a couple of different ways. I'll ask the same question with different AI tools the same way. I would be, what did I do today? Oh, people were talking about Sobeys the other day, and it wasn't in an article. Not Sobeys. People were talking about AI the other day, and it wasn't in an article about, no, let me stay. I start again, third time. People were talking about procuring school supplies. Teachers had to do it through Sobeys. And everybody's like, they're an American company. But I was like, okay, how many people do they employ? So I asked AI how many people they employed. I asked another AI tool, how many people does Staples employ in the country? And it's about 11,000. And so because it's not a Canadian company, you're going to forsake that anyway. My point is that I think everybody's used it to a certain extent, and maybe you would not have predicted that you would be so willing to go down that path. But as it gets more useful and useful, it's kind of ridiculous not to use it, as there is this obvious pushback in using it in art and stuff like that. But more teens are turning to AI for emotional support, say experts, but it's no substitute for a human connection. So I wonder if there's any use. We're joined right now by Dr. Camilla Bonnison. Dr. Camilla Bonnison, thank you very much for your time.
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20: You study the brain and behavior at the University of Ottawa. What did you see in this trend of young people using AI for emotional support?
21: We found that 20% of our sample, about 40,000 children and youth in Ontario, reported having used AI for their emotional needs, whether it's help with relationships or family dynamics or the like. And as we expected, we saw that older students were more likely to report using AI for their emotional needs, probably because of access, easier if you're a secondary student than if you're an elementary student. Girls and gender diverse kids were more likely to use AI for emotional needs than boys, and our racialized sample was also more likely to use AI for their emotional needs.
20: Can you give us an idea of what that means, emotional support? All of us can maybe remember being a kid, or maybe you have a child going through something right now. Maybe we're afraid to reach out to the kid's help phone or to talk about our problems. It might be easier to turn to AI where you're not going to be judged. But what would you say is the sphere of what these kids are turning to AI for?
21: So we asked a general question of whether they'd ever used AI for their emotional needs, for help with relationships, or support with family and friends. So we did not ask specifically what they were going to these bots for, but we did specify out whether or not they were using AI for their emotional needs or for school use. We can speculate on what children, adolescents are reaching out about. And I think you're right that there's a level of embarrassment that you avoid an algorithm. But specifically what they were asking for emotional needs was not something that we delved into.
20: I'm guessing that there is a vast array of knowledge online about how to talk to children about a million different issues that AI might be able to process and give information about. But there's also the not rare chance that it could be just dumb or stupid or even dangerous.
21: Absolutely. We have an unfortunate number of examples already of chatbots, use of chatbots of youth and adolescents leading to fatalities. chatbots are built to be sycophants. And while we do have some protections in place, they fail us, unfortunately, fairly often. So I think our concerns here is that an algorithm can simulate empathy, but it is not empathetic. And we should not leave it to an algorithm to decide whether a child's welfare is protected or not.
20: Is there anybody monitoring these things that when if they're chatting to a kid who might be suicidal, that they would be able to report this data that might get flagged?
21: There are people that whose job that is. That's not my wheelhouse. It's not my specialty. But yeah. I do know that those sorts of security measures are technically available, but we also know that they fail fairly frequently. Very, very horrific, unfortunate incident in BC earlier this year.
20: Sure.
21: Is a great example of that. There were several humans on the other side of that algorithm that had noted that this young person was in distress and that they needed support, but that support never came.
20: That being a huge concern, I would guess, but it would be one of the extreme examples. So what is your main concern that these AI bots would not be a substitute for human connection? Because I go back to whether or not people are too afraid to be vulnerable and talk about how they're feeling versus maybe they don't have access to someone to talk to. I guess there's always kids' help phone, but what is your concern when young people are doing this?
21: My biggest concern is exactly what you said, actually. It's substitution. AI can simulate empathy extremely convincingly, but simulated empathy is not the same thing as a relationship with someone who knows you, who has responsibility for your welfare, and someone who can actually intervene if you're in danger. There's also issues around misinformation and excessive validation, the sycophancy that we've learned about, and these inconsistent crisis responses. But I really am very concerned about children substituting human connection for algorithmic connection, particularly for younger kids that may not fully understand that they're not actually speaking to a human, but a robot.
20: When you study brain and behavior, I just wonder what your advice would be for parents to recognize perhaps some changes in their kids to maybe get out in front of all of this.
21: Absolutely. I think both myself and my co-authors, we don't want parents to panic or punish a child for using AI, because that may just make the behavior less visible. But I would love parents to ask their children, their teenagers, what they're using AI for. Using AI for homework problems is very different from saying this is the only place I feel comfortable to talk about how I'm feeling. Using a conversation about AI as an opportunity to ask what's going on and to maybe inform, just let their kid know that their parents are here to listen to them, and really make sure to highlight that algorithm might be wrong, and it's not a replication for a helpline.
20: I would hope parents would be. I know parents are busy. That's the thing right now, that you might not even notice or have the opportunity to do that. But super difficult being a kid today, and also probably way more difficult than when I was a kid being a parent today. Camila, thank you very much for your time.
21: Thank you so much for having me.
20: The research from the University of Ottawa about kids turning to AI for emotional support.
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8: We talked yesterday about how, and it seems to be more urgent than it was the first time around when there were tariffs and we were like, we're going to buy Canadian, we're not going to go to the United States on vacation. This round of pushing back with Canadian pride seems to be a little more powerful. Might be wrong. I'm not sure what kind of shelf life it is going to have. But yesterday we talked about how many Canadian companies are doing their best to get in front of your face and how it's hard to get on the shelf at a Canadian Walmart, Loblaws, Sobeys, Metro, that there is almost a dragon's den of proving yourself to the suits at these grocery stores to get on the shelf. And some companies now are like, if not now, when can I, Canadian company, get my goods on a grocery store shelf? There are different ways that people are trying their best to make sure that they are supporting Canada. Man, one of the a really solid read whenever Barry Choi, personal finance expert, writes something in the Globe and Mail, it's always worth reading. He in the past will tell you what credit cards give you the best value in terms of points. If you're a traveler, which one is best? Which rewards programs are best? And now he's here to give us his insight on really probably a smart move. And I'm guessing that this would have come about even if it wasn't for recent tariff round two. Canadian Tire and Tim Hortons are joining forces to link their loyalty programs. Barry Choi, thank you very much for your time.
9: Jim, what a setup. Thank you, sir.
8: You're welcome. are there two bigger brands that have got together in the name of providing loyalty to Canadians? I'm not sure there has been. Am I wrong?
9: I would say they're equal, just like it wasn't too long ago. It was Canadian Tire and WestJet that partnered up, but okay. You can see the link here is Canadian Tire, Triangle Rewards, a trusted brand that Canadians have known for decades. It's actually really fascinating how Canadian Tire has gone the route of partnerships, because they've only got so many stores. It's hard to get more customers, but by adding these partners, adding members from different programs, really smart strategy on their end.
8: And of course, they've also, and I've seen a lot of people saying, wait a second, you got the Hudson Bay kind of the logo, the striped logo, for lack of a better term. You've got the rights to use that four striped brand, and you've just got a little kiosk corner that has a couple of blankets and throw pillows. But

0: this move, is there a lot of savings in this? Is it a good thing for Canadians? I mean, it can't be a bad thing for Canadians.
1: Definitely a good thing. So the original partnership was announced almost a year ago. They said Canadian Tire and Tim Rewards are going to partner up. We had no idea what the details were. I think most consumer experts were probably thinking, oh yeah, you can just earn like, you know, 1% back in points on both programs. It's a win-win no matter what. But then the details came up today where you could earn up to 5% back in Canadian Tire money. So let's break it down really quickly. If you link your Triangle Rewards with Tim Rewards, you get 2%. You also get your Tim Rewards like you normally would. If you go to Tim Hortons and you pay with a Triangle Rewards credit card, you earn 4% back in Canadian Tire money. And if you pay with the app that's linked, the Tim Rewards app that's linked to your Canadian Tire credit card, you get 5% back in Canadian Tire money. So obviously that is a significant amount. 5% is pretty generous, but for those who aren't familiar with Triangle Rewards, I wrote about this in the Globe. It's one of the most underrated loyalty programs in Canada, mainly because they have so many offers and you can swap offers. I was at Sport Check today buying a new backpack for my daughter. It came out to about $65 before tax, but before I purchased it, I checked to see what offers was available. I got 10 times the points back. So I got $15 back in points, which is a bit crazy. So if you know how to use the system, you can actually save quite a bit of money.
0: It's interesting when you say if you learn how to use the system. The other reason that I wanted you on was not just about this new endeavor with two of the, I don't know, maybe the two Canadian brands when you think of Canada, Tim Hortons and Canadian Tire.
1: For sure, but now.
0: Yeah. But when we're going shopping and the idea is to buy Canadian, is there any way to, is there a significant effort over the last year to lean into that with some of these reward programs or credit cards when you talk about all of these different, whether it's a loyalty program or something else? Are we missing out on buying Canadian by not kind of adopting as many of the things that you write about? And what would they be if you could give us just a thumbnail sketch?
1: Yeah, it can be a little tricky because each loyalty program is trying to come up with their own coalition, if you want to put it, and they sign partners. So one good example is Blue Rewards. They used to be known as Air Miles. They've kind of gone through a revamp recently, but they've been adding a lot of Canadian partners. They added Dollarama partner. Porter is a partner. Kent Building Supplies is an out east company, and Irving Gas Station is also located out east, so not as relevant to the Toronto market. But you can see that they've made an effort to try to add more Canadian brands more than anything else. So I think that's pretty interesting in that sense. But as far as like using your points and getting more points for Canadian, that's more complicated because there's a lot of IT. We're just talking about this Canadian Tire and Tim Rewards thing. Yeah. It took a year, right? But I have no doubt it was probably the back end that was the holdup.
0: Barry, thank you very much for your time.
1: No problem, anytime.
0: Barry Choi, personal finance expert on the when it comes to rewards. I did not know that it was announced a year ago, but now into effect. Canadian Tire and Tim Hortons working hand in hand to provide savings if you're going to get both of their kind of credit card and Tim Hortons app. I wanted to mention one more time, we did this yesterday, and when we were talking earlier about the, I don't know if it's a scandal, honestly, when talking to, seems like a nice dude, David Mastin, the head of the Ontario Teachers, Elementary Teachers Federation, they're still upset about Staples being tapped to be the corporation that gives the savings to the teachers. Not a lot of savings when you go on there initially anyway, whether it's a mistake or whether it just needs to be called out and corrected. Staples says that they will price match, but initially, if you don't know the story, that crayons were $5 on the special discount teacher portal, but when you went on the official website for Staples, it was $2. So in getting all of that lined up, Barry just said he bought a $65 backpack for his daughter. I was asking the people at the Toronto District School Board how much their backpacks are costing because I was holding them and stuffing them through full of school goodies. They're good, sturdy backpacks for $30, all filled up for school for new students and all of their needs. It's $50 all in, meaning the stuff that is in the backpack and the backpack, about 50 bucks. I bring that up because our website has got the portal open until the end of this month. If you want to make a donation and help a child that might not necessarily come from a family that can fully stock them worth of school supplies to get the school season underway. It is a big, it helps put a smile on a kid's face knowing that they will be able to fit in with the rest of the kids. You can do that through the News Talk 1010 website. Thank you to all of the people at Healthy Planet who donated at $10,000 and the Toronto District School Board. They were telling me that even with their buying power, that like a pocket calculator, the cheapest discount they could get would be 10 bucks. I thought 10 bucks seemed like a lot of money.
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8: From the national newsroom of the Canadian Press, I'm Hannah Stoles. The federal Tories have launched a Conservatives for Canada campaign ahead of the Alberta referendum. Albertans are set to vote on October 19th on whether they want to remain a province or begin the legal process to hold a binding referendum on leaving the country. Conservative leader Pierre Poilievre is calling on Albertans to stay united and argues that separatists have not a problem with Canada, but with the Liberal government. A suspect has been charged with arson after vehicles were set on fire outside Liberal MP Salma Zahid's home last week. Surveillance video released by police showed a person pouring fuel on five vehicles and setting two on fire before abandoning the lit-up gas can in the driveway. Investigators say 24-year-old Roshvin Crofton was arrested and charged with multiple offenses. Week two of the Quebec election campaign has been dominated by debates on immigration and Anglophone rights.
9: PQ leader Paul St-Pierre Plamondon faces criticism for linking immigration to overcrowded schools and the decline of the French language. Quebec Solidaire spokesperson Ruba Gazal accuses him of scapegoating immigrant children for previous governments underfunding education. Meanwhile, Christine Frechette's coalition Avenir Quebec has been under fire after Elections Quebec said language laws forced it to provide printed voter guides in French only. Liberal leader Charles Milliard wrote an open letter expressing his disapproval after Anglophone groups accused Elections Quebec of voter suppression. Jason White, The Canadian Press.
8: A hiker missing for 5 days has been found alive, walking himself to safety after going missing in mountainous terrain near Squamish, B.C.
10: Squamish Search and Rescue has shared a photo of Stanislav Volo smiling broadly and giving a thumbs up with two overjoyed rescuers. The organization says in a social media post that Volo walked out himself and was found on a Forest Service road. He'd last been seen getting off the Sea to Sky gondola Sunday morning en route to a hike before failing to catch the gondola back down later that day. RCMP say he was taken to hospital with minor injuries after being found. Lisa Laporte, The Canadian Press.
8: Regina residents and businesses are leaning into a style of pizza that the city can claim as its own. Tourism Regina has launched new merchandise like keychains and t-shirts that depict a pizza logo in its famous square shape. The agency's Teal Orban says Regina-style pizza has been a staple in the city for decades and is even loved by visitors from afar.
11: I've grown up, you're like, oh, wait, this is a thing. Like, I'm not getting this anywhere else. This good pizza is only here. And so it's just kind of something that's, like, born into us. We all have our pizza stories, you know what I mean? We all have our pizza locations, and it's just something that we can all kind of easily rally behind and that we just want to celebrate. And so throw it on, you know, a shirt and a hat and let us wear that with pride. And it's kind of an easy one that residents can get behind.
8: Restaurateurs of the pizza say what makes it different from others is the amount of toppings, including how it's layered and cut. This is the Canadian Press. In sports, the visiting Toronto Blue Jays will be looking to boost their win streak to 4 straight when they play the second set of a 3-game weekend series against the Kansas City Royals tonight. The Jays start the day 1 game behind the Cleveland Guardians for the 3rd and final AL wildcard berth. Denis Shapovalov's men's singles run at the U.S. Open in New York is over. The tennis star from Richmond Hill, Ontario, lost his 3rd-round match in 4 sets to 8th-seeded American Ben Shelton last night. Canadian Leila Fernandez and partner Janice Chen of Indonesia will play Aaron Routliff of New Zealand and Aldila Suciadi of Indonesia in today's 2nd round of women's doubles. All 3 Canadian Major League Soccer teams are in action today, including the Western Conference leading Vancouver Whitecaps, who host St. Louis City at BC Place Stadium. Elsewhere, Toronto FC hosts the Chicago Fire, while FC Montreal visit the Philadelphia Union. And there's only 1 game in the Northern Super League today, but it's a big one. The 4th place Vancouver Rise host the 5th place Halifax Tides. From the Canadian Press, I'm Hannah Stolz.
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12: Look out for a slowdown on the westbound Gardner approaching Spadina, where a collision has the 2 left lanes blocked. It is slow past Jarvis on the 401 westbound collector at Leslie. Look out for a stall in the right lane. In town, trouble. Finch is closed west of Keele due to a collision. Audible brings stories to life with incredible performances, immersive sound, music, and full casts. 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Audible.ca. I'm Ala Lakhani. Your next update at 6:30 on News Talk 1010 Toronto.
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13: Tim Power sitting in for Graham. Well, I shouldn't spend the Labor Day weekend alone. I should bring in some others to help with some labor and toil as we look at how the government did this week on the trade file. To have a discussion about that, pleased to have Sharon Carr, former Deputy Chief of Staff to Finance Minister Bill Morneau, partner at Henley Strategies, Jeff Rutledge, Senior Vice President at Vantage, and George Soule, Principal at One On Step Strategies, former Director of Communications for the Federal NDP. Put an E where there wasn't one, George, but that's me. All about E and equality and making sure that the labor is fair and spread across the board. So let's start with that question, and I'll go to you, George. How did the government handle the trade file this week?
14: Well, I think so far, if I'm being honest and fair, it's looking good for Mark Carney. I think the real question is going to, the rubber hits the road, so to speak, on Tuesday when we see whether A, Donald Trump moves forward with the tariff he's talking about. And then, you know, when we start seeing companies cut a shift or two, and we see jobs getting lost and we see prices going up, that's when the real challenges are going to happen. And if the government's able to come through with some, you know, appropriate and significant changes to employment insurance, for instance, and maybe some other help for families to help make ends meet, then I think that's going to be the real test to see if Canadians stay on side. I think, you know, Canadians across the country are pretty united and saying, you know, good on you for walking away from Donald Trump. We don't want to deal with any of that stuff. But, you know, when it really starts hitting people, they're going to need the support from the government. I think that's going to be the real test for Carney.
13: Sharon, it appears this week the Prime Minister is just not taking the bait. And boy, he's getting a lot of it thrown at him from Pete Hegseth to Howard Lutnick to the President himself to Scott Bessent, J.D. Vance. Just about every senior American political figure has been taking shots at Canada. Now, the Prime Minister did come back and, when asked, respond to some of the idiocy of Secretary of Defense Hegseth, but he did make the point, you know, let's not reply to memes, and he did go a little further, I suppose, when he said, you know, what really do these unelected cabinet secretaries know about Canada? But your take on how the Prime Minister is navigating the tone this week?
15: So it's an interesting one because the approach he's taken here is let them kind of bicker down there and say the silliness. Like we live in the dumbest of times right now because the stuff that is coming
13: it's true.
15: The stuff that is coming out of the US, like honestly, if you ask me 5, even like 6 years ago, I would have never believed it. So between what came out of the Treasury Secretary, what came out of Hegseth, the Prime Minister is actually taking the step to not engage because it is a bunch of baloney nonsense. And you can change the lake, the name of Lake Ontario. You can do all these stupid things. You can comment about our submarines, but that's what they want. They want us to take that bait. And what he has said is, you know what? Here's a petulant child. We're going to ignore it, let it have its tantrum. And when it's ready to be an adult, we'll come back to the table. And that's the approach he's taken. I would say so far it's working. But how long is going like the Trump administration going to allow, I guess, people to ignore their nonsense before they actually come back to the table? That's to be determined.
13: Jeff, just staying with the Prime Minister, and we'll move to Pierre Poilievre in a few minutes. But the other thing that happened this week was the Prime Minister, through his finance minister, as all of the trade battling of words and thoughts was happening, or at least coming across the border and carpet bombs from the United States, the Prime Minister had François-Philippe Champagne announce the extension of the fuel excise tax holiday, signaling maybe that the Liberals are starting to get the symbolism and reality around affordability. Is that also some recognition that, hey, they've got to do some things on the affordability front as things continue to look bleak with the United States?
16: Yeah, for sure. I mean, look, they had a positive start to the week, but they also had an idea that they were going to see, you know, 42,000 jobs lost from the economy in August, right? So they needed to put something out there. And I guess better late than never on the gas tax piece, which is really easy to do, at least optically, right? Like, we all know right. that it punches a hole in the budget, but optically it is an easy thing to do. And as I always say, don't take it away. You don't have to give it back, right? So that's an easier way to do it. And I, you know, like, look, I'll commend the Prime Minister for, you know, holding his, you know, biting his tongue a bit on responses to the Americans. But the problem is that not all Canadians are. And so it's allowing mm-hmm. for this kind of space to open up where Canadians are getting super frustrated. They're not hearing much from their government. They know they're supposed to be angry at the Americans, but they don't know exactly what to be angry about and what's going to come out on the other side. So I think they're playing with fire here a little bit by leaving this vacuum of not presenting a clear enough message to Canadians on how they're going to address the financial challenges that Canadians are seeing day to day.
13: Speaking of those challenges, George, our counter tariffs are supposed to be coming on Tuesday. That, no doubt, if they do come forward, will elicit a reaction from the United States. Earlier in this program, we had a senior partner from Deloitte on talking about broader challenges to the economy if CUSMA is not renewed. What does the government need to be mindful of now with Tuesday approaching, there likely being retaliation, today's job numbers are not great? What does Mark Carney need to do?
17: Well, again, I mean, I think you know, we saw a few years ago when we did retaliatory tariffs that it was kind of fun to do things like American bourbon, and there were a few kind of clearly targeted points that helped turn people against Donald Trump. I think in some ways it's a very different time. I mean, you know, as was said, like, we are in the stupidest of timelines. And so I think that, you know, while some of those things will be fun, they don't have the same impact they used to. So the retaliatory tariffs are going to have to be things that kind of people can understand that are happening. I think looking at export taxes might be a better way to do it, so that they're not just, you know, because tariffs are really just taxes on Canadians. And so looking at kind of explaining that, and maybe that might also be a chance to be more clear about just how dumb what Donald Trump is doing is. And again, going back to what I was saying, like, people are going to start feeling the impact. And I don't question Canadians' resolve. I think that people will, you know, work through that impact and still want to stand up to Donald Trump and the BS that we're getting from across the border. But I do think that that's where the government's really going to have to do more than just the gas tax. I think, you know, employment insurance for a long time has been falling short, and people, and as we lose a bunch of jobs, they're going to need to be ready for that. We've spent the last 30 years making our economy completely intertwined with the Americans. So it's going to be a rough go for the next few months and maybe years as we try to disentangle that.
13: Sharon, the opposition, principally the conservatives that I have heard, it may be other parties, but I've been inundated with their press releases in the last 2 days, are calling for a few things. Release, you know, or show us what the trade agreement dispute, the latest one, was about and why you walked away. Bring back Parliament sooner rather than later, even though Parliament is supposed to be back within 3 weeks to talk about the state of the economy. Do have a permanent relief measure for the fuel excise tax. Should the government pay any attention to some of those things? Are there other opportunities for the government there to take some of what the opposition is suggesting and use it not just to their benefit, but to the benefit of Canadians?
15: Well, listen, the House is going to be back in a couple of weeks and everyone's going to have the chance to kind of do the theatrics that need to happen. Now, to be honest, I don't think Prime Minister Carney is losing any sleep over these press releases that are going out there and all these demands, because quite frankly, Pierre Poilievre is a bit irrelevant in the whole conversation. All that being said, I do think that they are going to run into a point where people are going to feel that void of information. Now, I'm not saying that void is wrong. I think the strategy they've taken is that they're not publicly talking about everything too openly because they don't need to give the U.S. more reaction. They've chosen a certain tactic on how they're going to deal with stuff, and it's not through the press or through the media or publicly. All that being said, I think that is going to change a bit once the House is back and the fall session is sitting, because people are going to want to talk about it. People are going to start to feel it. There's industries like cement who went overnight from 0 to 50%, and all this is going to trickle down. So I don't think it goes away. I do think that if Poilievre and team are smart, they will find a way to use this, but I am guessing that's not going to happen.
13: All right. Well, Jeff, grab a stiff drink, because when we come back, no surprise to you and the rest of the panel, we better talk about Pierre Poilievre and the by-elections, Jamil Giovanni, and all of that fun. But we'll take a break first, and we'll be back with more from Sharon, Jeff, and George shortly here on The Graham Richardson Show.
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12: Look out for a slowdown on the westbound Gardner approaching Spadina, where a collision has the two left lanes blocked. It is slow past Jarvis. On the 401 westbound collector at Leslie, look out for a stall in the right lane. In town, trouble. Finch is closed west of Kiel due to a collision. Audible brings stories to life with incredible performances, immersive sound, music, and full casts. 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
1: Tim Powers in for Graham, helping me toil through Canadian politics this weekend. Jeff Rutledge, Sharon Carr, George Soule. Jeff, you had a break there now. I know you're ready. Start with the by-elections and the like. So three by-elections on Monday, all won by the Liberals. One of them, a former conservative riding for almost 9 years, the riding of Chicoutimi-Lafjord. Conservatives argue that, yes, it was a conservative riding, but it was held by a well-known personality in the town, Richard Martel, who was the junior hockey coach there for a while, won a Memorial Cup, went into the Senate because Mark Carney gave him a pass. That led to some criticism, that loss of that seat, despite the Conservatives suggesting it was, well, they didn't say inevitable, but that it was likely to occur. Followed by some activity by Mr. Jamil Giovanni sending notes to his caucus colleagues, apparently saying we must stand united and continuing to take a larger part of the spotlight than maybe some would like. Jeff, as this week ends, how are things for Pierre Poilievre and his future as leader of the Conservative Party?
2: I mean, hunky-dory, as long as you don't read the headlines.
1: I told you not to drink, Jeff, during the break.
2: Yeah, right? No, it's American or Canadian whiskey. A challenging week, for sure. And I think, you know, despite the fact that the election, the by-election outcomes were, I think, fairly expected, and I think it's right to point out, as you did, that the Chicoutimi-Lafjord riding is certainly a riding of personality, and so I'm not surprised to see it go the way that it did. But it still begs the question of what is next. And, you know, there are, what, six more by-elections that are going to be called, you know, that are spread out across the country, more or less, but with some really critical conservative ridings. And I think that there is a very real situation where much more significant questions about leadership come if the Conservatives can't win some of those key seats back, whether it's in Brampton or in Saskatchewan, which I would be shocked if they didn't, but we'll see. Yeah. I think within caucus, I mean, look, I'm not sitting in the caucus meetings, but I would probably hazard a guess that there are some people who are not super happy, but there are also a lot of people that are relatively optimistic. And I look at some of the younger MPs that are there, younger conservative MPs that are there, that some of them came up through the Harper years like I did. And, you know, these are people that, you know, are pretty new in their careers and are really looking for opportunities to do something good and big, and that might be in the next short while. And so, you know, as conservatives look to kind of what's going on, I think there's a hope and a desire and some optimism for potentially a better trajectory. But I think it's hard to see right now, to be honest.
1: Sharon, one of the things I'm struck by when it comes to Mr. Poilievre and some of the strategy right now is there's a lot of excuses and a lot of pointing to the past. Before Justin Trudeau became a leader of the Liberal Party, that was pretty common in the interregnum between Mr. Martin and Mr. Trudeau. You've been involved in a lot of politics federally and provincially. I mean, your take on what excuses and pointing to the past do for a party that's trying to make an impact in the future?
3: Oh, it does very little. And, you know, I would give the same advice to the Liberals, because I remember when I was in government, we had this tendency to be like, oh, this is Harper's fault. That's only useful for so long. You can do that for a year, 2 years, maybe 3 years after you get elected. But after that, doing that is just kind of like trying to point and blame at others. Now, I personally think that Pierre Poilievre is doing a phenomenal job. He is doing a fantastic job at keeping the Liberals in government. And I think he should keep doing what he's doing every day. And I think that will be wonderful when we thank him for his service. But listen, he has this tendency of kind of, for the longest time, it's Trudeau's fault. It's Trudeau's fault. And his biggest mistake was he didn't run his campaign against Prime Minister Carney. He ran it against Justin Trudeau, and he can't let go of that. He hasn't realized that people don't see them as the same. They are not the same. The Liberal Party right now is a fundamentally different party than it was under Justin Trudeau. So until he can fully change his ability to get off those talking points, I think he's going to continue in this marvelous, fabulous spiral of despair, and we thank him for it.
1: George, apparently Sharon has awarded Pierre Poilievre the Stéphane Dion High Political Achievement Award for 2026. Keep doing what you're doing. It benefits those who are opposite you. But a little bit of criticism of Mr. Lewis. He didn't run in the by-elections, although I think he given a little bit of a pass, given he was a relatively new leader. There was some suggestion from your former colleagues in the Leighton party, the Leighton group, when you were part of that, of course, when Mr. Leighton became opposition leader, that Mr. Lewis needed to do in the by-elections was get over 10% in Beaches East York. The NDP did do that. Mr. Poilievre is probably in a more precarious place, but where is Mr. Lewis after these by-elections, also now having lost your last seat in Quebec as that MP has moved into the provincial race? Where's Mr. Lewis? What's the noise from the NDP about Mr. Lewis right now?
4: Well, I mean, I think, first of all, I think Sharon hits the nail on the head that when you look at who's supporting Pierre Poilievre, it's his extreme base, it's liberals, and it's not his caucus. So I think Mr. Poilievre definitely has a lot of work to do if he thinks he can stick around now that it's in the hands of the caucus. And I think where for Mr. Lewis, the bar is very different. Obviously, the NDP had a really tough election in 2025, and so showing some proof of life after that is really what's being asked of Mr. Lewis. And so we saw that in Beaches East York coming back up to closer to kind of where we've been before. None of those three seats are places we were expected to win. You know, Chicoutimi and Beaches East York, we won during the Orange Wave, but no other time. Now, that said, Beaches East York is a place where we used to get, you know, in the 30s. And so getting back in the mid-20s shows some life.
1: Nice.
4: But obviously a lot more work needs to be done in British Columbia, and need to find a footing in Quebec as well to show where he's going. And, you know, the difference between Avi Lewis and Pierre Poilievre is that Pierre Poilievre stood up and said, you know, it was close to being prime minister, and now is doing nothing but losing. Whereas what Mr. Lewis needs to do is show that the NDP is getting them off the mat and will live to fight another day. And so those are two very different standards that the two leaders are facing.
1: Just want to go back to you for a second, though, George. Mr. Lewis, though, did say he didn't support what the government was doing on the extension of the fuel excise tax holiday. Mr. Leighton was very good at targeting affordability, as was Mr. Mulcair. That a problem for the NDP that Mr. Lewis isn't supporting that government measure?
4: I think that what he has been able to be pretty good at, and what you saw this very first announcement, was talking about making sure that AI isn't used to jack up prices. And so what Avi Lewis needs to do is keep talking about affordability. Now, you know, how the gas tax rebate comes along is something that there's some nuance on for sure. I think in finding that balance between helping people, you know, keep money in their pockets and pay, just frankly, make ends meet at the end of the month, you know, versus being aware and maybe being one of the few politicians that are still willing to talk about the fact that, you know, we're watching our planet, let alone our country, kind of burn around us with some pretty extreme weather examples. I think finding that balance is something that needs to be maintained. But for sure, Canadians care less about the environment when they can't put food on the table. And so, you know, that is a balance that he's going to have to keep trying to dance and find. But I don't think we should completely abandon, being aware of moving forward to make sure that we can both make jobs and have an economy that works on a planet that's not on fire. I think that is still something we should be talking about, and I don't think many people are.
1: All right, we got to leave it there. Sharon, Jeff, George, thank you. Have a great weekend. Appreciate y'all joining us on this program today.
2: Take care.
3: Thanks.
1: All right. That is Sharon Carr, Jeff Rutledge, and George Soule. When we come back, David Coletto is going to tell us what Americans are thinking about tariffs and give us a little bit of thought on how Pierre Poilievre is faring and if he's the problem. Back with David momentarily.
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5: Still slow on the westbound Gardner approaching Spadina, where a collision is blocking the two left lanes. Delays past Jarvis in town. Finch is closed west of Keel due to an early morning collision, and Dufferin closed south of the Gardner for the CNE. 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
1: Tim Power sitting in for Graham. Well, as you heard during our panel discussions, what's been very topical this week is, of course, the ongoing trade and tariff dispute with the United States and the future of Pierre Poilievre. Our next guest has done some public opinion sampling of both and provided some analysis on the two, so we're delighted to have him. David Coletto, CEO of Abacus Data, joins us. David, great to have you. And what maybe a newer thing for Abacus, though you've done some work in the U.S., you did a deep dive into what U.S. voters are thinking. You looked across five states. You looked at how they're viewing the way the U.S. administration is handling trade with Canada. What did you find out?
2: Yeah, well, hey, Tim, great to be here. Yeah, I was interested in, you know, bringing a Canadian lens to this trade war, and did it in five states that have really close Senate elections. All of them have either, you know, a major farming industry, manufacturing, autos, and or tourism like Maine. And we basically found, one, that the good news is most people living in these states like Canada, they like Canadians. There's no real animosity towards us. That they genuinely disapprove of the way that the Trump administration has handled the Canada-U.S. trade relationship. They think that, you know, if the president puts those 50% tariffs on autos from Canada, that it's not going to create more jobs in those states, including in a state like Michigan, which I think is extra sensitive to the automotive sector. They think the prices of things they pay for are going to go up. And interestingly, even among those who voted for Donald Trump, there is a lot of resistance to this. And so I think, you know, the results really do show us that while we're not going to be likely top of mind when Americans go and vote in the midterms, that this trade war, this escalation over the last few weeks, isn't without some political cost to the Trump administration in the United States.
1: And the awareness of impact in Canada, did you touch on that at all? Because I know there have been more conversations coming out of the U.S. outside of the White House and the cabinet that seem to reflect a recognition that this is not good for the U.S., but it's also not good for Canada. Is there an empathy there, David, among Americans for the plight of Canada right now?
2: Well, look, I didn't ask directly that question. I would say to some extent, although, you know, I think we always know that people don't always care or feel empathy. Like, there's a lot of self-interest in these kinds of conversations. But I think what's reflective in this data is that Americans, whether they are in border states or even in a state like South Carolina that we surveyed, recognize that, like, the Canada-U.S. relationship hasn't been perfect, but has been mutually beneficial, that both sides are benefiting. And therefore, I think, Tim, you'd get to the point where they, you know, if push comes to shove, most Americans would likely agree this isn't good for Canada, which is why we have decided not to travel to the United States as much, why we're as angry as we might be. Now, they may not be hearing those stories as much because their media may not cover it the way our media does. But I do think that based on the responses to a lot of the questions I was asking, people are just wondering, like, why are we even having this conversation? That overwhelmingly, most would rather the relationship between Canada and the United States revert back to the way it was before Donald Trump was elected in November 2024, including the vast majority of Trump voters. So I think there's empathy, but I also think there's just like a rational side that says, like, why are we fighting with some of our best friends that live so close and we've gotten to know really well over the last 100 plus years?
1: Last one on this, again, whether you may not have seen it in the data, but certainly you're monitoring it and can interpret it. And it is this. We have seen over the last week a circus of American secretaries, from Bessette to Hegseth to Lutnick and others, come out and go after Canada in all manner and fashion, blaming Canada for the collapse of the trade talks, diminishing Canadian military personnel, kids, young women, making fun of our Navy and two subs in Edmonton, and all in the guise, one assumes, if there is coherency in the U.S. strategy, of trying to take away the American anxiety for tariffs and blame Canada. Is that a fair interpretation of if there is coherency of what we're seeing from the administration?
2: I think to some extent there is, but Look, I think one of the challenges that the Trump administration officials that you describe have is that my read is most of the American people don't trust what they're telling them. Yeah. And so I didn't ask this. I kind of regret not asking whether people would trust our prime minister more than they would trust their president in explaining kind of what's happening, which is really the challenge in the U.S. It's also, I think, in a way, an interesting challenge for Mark Carney, not that he is handcuffed by a lack of trust in Canada, but that we almost trust him too much. So it allows him to, like, sort of skirt accountability. But I think in the U.S., I think Americans, you know, are still coming back to the idea that even if their own leaders are telling them, look, Canada walked away from the best deal the world would have in the world, you know, they still don't understand why we're still fighting over this as much as maybe we are. And I think that suggests, well, I guess, as I said, Americans aren't going to walk into the ballot box in November and say, I'm voting for Canada. I do think this is now one of the other items they've added to the list that is causing them to question, you know, the decisions that the Trump administration are making on their behalf.
1: Liking Mark Carney too much is a great segue to the piece you wrote on Substack, and your title was Who the Conservatives Need, and you were providing some analysis and views based on the ongoing conversation that is out there about the plight of the Conservatives. What is Pierre Poilievre's future? What was your take on the prescription of what the Conservatives need based on the discussion that is happening about whether Poilievre should stay or go? Is there a better alternative?
2: Yeah, and I think I come at this, you know me well, Tim, but I like to test conventional wisdom, right? And yep. I've hearing a lot of people saying, look, the reason the Conservatives are trailing by 10 to 15 points is because of Pierre Poilievre. Pierre Poilievre's unpopular. Pierre Poilievre. And I'm no defender of Pierre Poilievre, but I want to always test it empirically. Is that true? And so I went into the data and my hypothesis was, it's not that Pierre Poilievre is unpopular. It's that Mark Carney is very popular right now. And that plays itself. Now, Pierre Poilievre doesn't have, it's not like he's off scot-free here. My estimates are that, yeah, there is a sizable portion of those open to voting conservative who right now say they wouldn't because they don't like Pierre Poilievre. But it's not like it's maybe 2 or 3 points of the conservative support. Now, that's not insignificant in a very close election. But the bigger factor that's explaining why people open to voting conservative are not voting conservative today or wouldn't vote conservative today is actually because they like Mark Carney. They like the way he's handling the Canada-U.S. relationship. These people are also more likely to say that Canada-U.S. relationship is one of their top issues. And so that leads me to the conclusion that replacing the leader doesn't necessarily solve that problem because Mark Carney is still popular. Mark Carney is still Mark Carney. And so it's more of like, it's not a black or white proposition, that there's some nuance here. And if you're a conservative wondering how do we get through this moment, how do we find a way to reconnect with the public, that if you change the leader, it may not, it could, but it may not solve the problem, because that problem is actually how do you find a way to convince people that Mark Carney isn't actually the best person for the job as opposed to whoever the alternative might be.
1: And the backers of Poilievre often argue, well, just give it time, give it time, give it time. But do you get a sense, again, looking at the data, that Pierre Poilievre is going to be given time?
2: I think from some within he's still relatively popular among those who say they would support the Conservatives. Now, that may not reflect how caucus feels. It may not reflect how more active Conservatives feel. But I don't, like, I honestly don't see, like, a bright flashing light that says he's ready to be thrown out by his own party supporters, right? Like, and that's a different group. They don't always get to decide this. But I also think that there's going to be, as is often the case, if you've been out of power for as long as the Conservatives are, there's an impatience. There's a, mm-hmm. and almost a, I get the feeling as I observe Conservatives talking about this, a hopelessness in a way, like there's no way for us.
1: Have to throw you out now, David. I hate to do it, but we're going to commercial.
2: Okay,
1: appreciate the time, my friend. Thank you.
2: Bye.
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3: On the westbound Gardner approaching Spadina, an earlier crash still blocking the two left lanes. It is slow right now past Jarvis. Southbound on the Allen, reports of a collision approaching the 401 and in town. Finch closed west of Keele due to a crash. 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
1: Tim Powers in here for Graham. Well, we'd hope we'd be talking some baseball, but we can't right now because the president's out throwing some more wild pitches on this Friday. He's threatened to prevent the U.S. from trading with many nations unless the Federal Reserve lowers interest rates. According to a post he's put out on Truth Social, he says, lower the rate or I'll stop trading with countries with which we have a deficit, which the U.S. Supreme Court, in its ridiculous and very costly tariff decision, strongly acknowledge the president has the absolute right to do. He goes on to say, it's better than tariffs. The Fed board, with its great new leader, must get smart. Be patriots for a change. Ooh, we need a good cleanup hitter to sort all this out. And who's better at the plate than our friend Eric Hamm, CTV News, U.S. political analyst, former congressional staffer. Eric, we can talk about the Jays in Kansas City if you want, because we're pretty interested in that, too. But I guess we should focus on this. What is this all about on this Friday?
2: Loving the baseball metaphors. Let's hope I can actually get a hit. I think what we're seeing here is President Donald Trump continuing this kamikaze mission, not only to destroy the nation, but also to see the entire global economic world order implode with it. We've already seen a careless, reckless war in Iran. You've got the careless and equally reckless trade war with Canada, with you guys. And now he's saying we're going to basically suspend trade with other nations. The United States, for the last 20 years, has basically benefited from the cheap goods that have come from so many different countries. It's why Americans have been able to have so much disposable income, quite frankly. And now we see President Donald Trump upending so much of that because, again, we have seen the United States under Obama, under Biden, and even during the Bush administration, move closer and closer to South Asian countries to build those relationships because, of course, a lot of U.S. tech companies engage with a lot of those nations for cheap labor, for cheap goods, for cheap parts. And now President Donald Trump throwing a tirade that simply makes no sense to anyone is just causing greater turmoil. It's why you see now more European nations pulling their gold, their financial assets out of New York and, quite frankly, out of Canada, because they recognize that with the ongoing crisis, with the ongoing talk and the suicidal language that we see from this administration, it's just not simply good business for other nations. It's not in their national security interest. It's not in their economic interest to be so closely tied to the United States at this time.
1: And this is all a bit bizarre because here in Canada today, there's a bit of political chatter around the fact that our data agency, StatsCan, told us that we were down 42,000 jobs in August, whereas you have a job report out of the United States saying that you have 162,000 new workers last month and more than double that the level economists anticipated. That's created a worry, at least from the president, that the Federal Reserve is about to hike interest rates to fight back against inflation. Normally, Eric, a president, a political leader, is all over an economy that's generating jobs. Explain

0: the disconnect here?
1: Well, not only that, because also you have ADP that actually shows that we had a loss of jobs. Only 38,000 jobs were created. But then you've got, of course, the government numbers showing something very different. And so, again, this is just a wider problem that we're seeing where President Donald Trump has now eliminated independence within many government agencies. And now they are simply providing information that allows him to continue to push a false narrative, but also a narrative that is debilitating to the economy and to our long-term strategic interest. And if it benefits Donald Trump, then as far as the government is concerned, then that is what matters. And that is not what you typically hear or how Democratic leaders speak. This is actually how autocracy plays out. And this is what you hear from fascists.
0: If the Prime Minister of Canada were to go after the Bank of Canada, the equivalent of the U.S. Federal Reserve, as Donald Trump is now doing, that Prime Minister would be politically eviscerated from the commentariat, from the opposition parties. What are people saying about this move by Donald Trump? I don't think I've ever seen anything like this in the United States. As you say, a president go after an independent agency, a body of government, to the degree that this one has.
1: It's why you see so many other nations moving away from the United States. It's not because Donald Trump is completely unhinged, but the fact that you have so many checks and balances that have been established over centuries that simply are not working, and more importantly, the people themselves are not screaming and howling from the rooftops that a president has made the nation less safe, more vulnerable, and quite frankly, has destroyed and is destroying relationships, partnerships, economic interests, and quite frankly, we're not getting a peep from anyone. In fact, just to give you an idea of how this is playing out, the Speaker of the House right now is actually saying that Congress is going to be leaving after they come back from their August recess after 2 weeks in session, which means they're going to be out for basically the rest of the year, only 2 weeks in and gone. And no one is actually pushing back on this president because they're all off trying to fight and save their jobs as the president continues to wreck the economy and relationships around the world.
0: We got about 90 seconds here, Eric, but how would he stop trading with top partners? How would that happen? How is that even possible?
1: It's President Donald Trump. And basically all it takes is for him to continue to do very much like what we saw the U.S. do with those negotiations with Canada. Basically make the deal so unpalatable, so egregious that you leave your partners across the table no choice but to simply walk away.
0: Another wonderful thought for this Labor Day weekend. Well, Eric, if John Schneider, the Jays manager, heard you, he would be bringing you in to help bolster that lineup in the final weeks because you have delivered some solid hitting here, my friend. Thank you for joining us to try and explain what the president is up to now. Most appreciated, my friend.
1: Always a pleasure. Thank you so much. Take care.
0: All right. That was Eric Hamm, CTV News, U.S. political analyst and former congressional staffer. Well, that is our show for today. It has been quite an adventurous one. I hope you all have great Labor Day weekends planned. It is the final sort of long weekend of summer. Jump in. Enjoy it. Graham will be back next week. For now, thank you to David Smith. Thank you to Chris Viz. I will talk to you again soon. Have a great Labor Day.

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1: Growing delays on the westbound Gardner approaching Spadina. An earlier crash still blocking the two left lanes. It's slow from Jarvis along the QEW. The southbound Guelph line ramp to the westbound QEW blocked with a stalled vehicle. In town, Finch closed west of Kiel due to a collision. Did you know a cyclist struck at 50 kilometers per hour has only a 1 in 10 chance of survival? Look out.
2: The stars come out for a night that's always full of surprises. 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Mariska Hargitay hosts the award show that could see history in the making. The Emmys, live Monday, September 14th on CTV and Crave.
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0: Good morning, I'm Philip Perkins. You're watching Toronto's Breaking News, CP24, and we have breaking news right now out of North York. We'll go stay on the roads right now. Two men have been killed in a crash. We're going to take a wide shot right now of this because, as you can see with the orange tarps, the victims are still present at the scene right now. So we're backing out just to show you just from a distance what police are working with right now. This is at Finch and Romfield Lane. That's just west of Keele. Police say a vehicle hit a traffic light pole around 4:40 this morning. Two males were pronounced dead on scene. The intersection is closed for the investigation, and drivers are being told to avoid the area. And you can see that we're going to stay here at the scene for quite some time, and eventually we'll have somebody there to give us more details about what exactly happened here. Again, four males perished in a crash that happened around 4:40 this morning. Staying on the roads right now, police are looking for a driver who fled the scene of a crash on the Gardner that left a motorcyclist seriously injured. This is a live look from a, albeit grainy, highway camera. You could just see we're just south of the Rogers Center right now. That is a live look at the westbound Gardner near Spadina. Now, police say that they received reports that a vehicle hit a motorcycle around 5 a.m. The woman riding the motorcycle rushed to hospital with serious injuries. According to police, the driver and the vehicle involved failed to remain at the scene. As you can see, there are lane closures, a good amount of bottlenecking. It looks like every lane but one is closed. But it looks like the far right lane is being allowed in slowly. We're going to keep an eye on this, and we'll let you know how lanes are in terms of if they're open or closed. Because, again, this is all based on the condition of the motorcyclist. If this takes a turn for the worst, as you can try to zoom in there, you can see the motorcycle right there by the guardrail. If this takes a turn, lanes could be closed for quite some time for an investigation. And a man has been injured in a stabbing at a GO station in Brampton. Emergency crews were called to Bramley GO station around 1 in the morning. Peel paramedics tell us that the man was rushed to hospital with serious injuries, but he is going to survive. There's no word from police on the attackers. And still no word if the final show at Rogers Stadium this summer will be able to go ahead, as city inspectors say the venue is unsafe to occupy people after damage caused by last week's powerful storm. Here's CTV's John Woodward.
1: The view of the Rogers Stadium from above shows a section of gigantic risers in the wrong place. Seats are upturned. Nearby tents are upside down. It's a far cry from what the stadium looked like new only a year ago.
2: Well, the damage to the north stands is quite significant. They have collapsed.
1: The damage from what is being called a 100-year storm that pounded Toronto earlier this week. The storm cutting a path through northwest Toronto that also wrecked an aviary of the Toronto Wildlife Center while people and birds were still inside.
3: The winds just really whipped up, crazy high winds, hail. The building started to flood. Windows started blowing in.
1: The stadium damage compared to when Hurricane Milton ripped off the roof of a Tampa Bay stadium 2 years ago. City inspectors have ordered the site fixed.
2: The city has been on site. It has issued an order with 7 requirements. The most important is hiring an engineer to look at the site to see how we can remediate the damage.
1: The band AC/DC on its power-up tour, playing next in Montreal and scheduled in Toronto on September 16th. Fan Rick Harrison bought tickets. He's hoping the concert goes ahead.
4: Some kind of communication other than nothing, I think, would be appropriate from a organization that you've spent like thousands of dollars on tickets for.
1: Live Nation saying in a statement it is still assessing the damage, and we remain engaged with the city as that work continues. Scott Friedman of Ticket Talk says the most likely scenario is the concert gets postponed.
5: Since it is a pop-up venue, they can literally just bring in new seats and bleachers and have the AC/DC concert on schedule, but that will obviously remain to be seen. I think it is more extensive than that.
1: The venue now looking much more like after an epic concert than before one.
6: The order to get the engineering report is just the first step. Then comes doing the work and getting it inspected. It's a long way to go if they want to rock and roll. John Woodward, CTV News.
0: Well, Toronto Hydro says the crews are still working to restore power to about 1,200 customers who lost power during Wednesday's storm. Take a look at this map. It shows widespread outages still happening as of 7 o'clock this morning. Now, at the height of the storm, there were 65,000 homes and businesses left in the dark. Toronto Hydro says crews continue to address substantial damage across the city, including fallen trees, broken utility poles, and downed power lines. More fallout. Evergreen Brickworks is closed this weekend to clean up this. A spokesperson tells the site fared pretty well thanks to investments made in drainage and green infrastructure. The weekend's farmers market has been moved to the distillery district, so not bad.
7: We are moving quickly. We're running 24 hours in the cleanup. We'll have a better sense over the next day on our opening timeline. We'll be closed this weekend, but we're shooting for opening early next week. But once again, that timeline is still a moving target at the moment.
0: Toronto Wildlife Center is asking for help from the public after the storm caused significant damage. These photos show the impact of the wind, hail, and rain on the agency's enclosures and fencing. The Wildlife Center says it has extensive flooding throughout the facility, smashed windows and roof damage. Five recovering pigeons escaped after their aviary was compromised by the storm. The center is asking the public to donate to help repair, rebuild, or replace.
3: One of the outdoor enclosures was very badly damaged. It's not salvageable. And a few others were sustained minor damage. The one that was badly damaged, there were some pigeons in it that were almost ready for release. And they were released accidentally by the cage coming down. We would not have chosen to release them into such high winds. But, you know, we hope that they'll be okay.
0: Toronto Wildlife Center is dedicated to rescuing, rehabbing, and providing medical care for sick, injured, and orphaned wild animals. It's a registered charity, so it relies largely on donors to fund its work. All right. The definite sign that the summer is coming to a close. The air show is coming up. Planes taking part in the Canadian International Air Show are getting in position at Billy Bishop Airport today. They will take to the sky above Toronto tomorrow, Sunday, which is Sunday. Today is Saturday. Tomorrow is Sunday. And Monday from noon till 3:40, we spoke to some of the pilots.
8: We're always excited to come to air shows. They're fantastic. Our job, our mission statement is to demonstrate the airplanes, to pay homage to the World War II vets. This was a critical part of Canada's war effort in the British Commonwealth Air Training Program. And so we want younger generations to see what their grandfathers and great-grandfathers did and how they helped win World War II.
0: This is the 77th edition of the Canadian International Air Show. And it is the last long weekend of the summer. Lots to do in the city. You're going to cram it all in. Canada's largest jazz festival happening at Mel Lastman Square, where the 12th edition of the TU Jazz Fest is being held. The festival features more than 110 musicians from Canada and around the world. There are two outdoor stages where acts will perform throughout the Labor Day long weekend.
9: We say it's TU Jazz Fest. Yes, it is jazz based. However, there's a lot of funk, R&B, different kinds of music. It's not a rock concert. It's definitely more jazz oriented, so you'll get more of that feeling. We also have food vendors. Also, the welcome market is here for other people selling other goodies that you want to buy. There is a kids zone where there's the bouncy rides.
0: And the Toronto International Busker Fest has taken over Woodbine Park. Organizers say that it's the largest event raising money and awareness about epilepsy research on the planet. There are over 100 performers and 7 stages. Information about all the different acts can be found at torontobuskerfest.com or just show up.
10: 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And the money goes to support Epilepsy Toronto. It's our 70th anniversary. It's a really important year to us. And we are here to support people living with epilepsy and their families in our community.
0: And there's going to be some closures, of course, on Labor Day Monday. Most major grocery chains will be closed. All LCBO locations will be shut down as well. Most municipal offices will also be closed, along with the Toronto Public Library branches. All banks shut down. Mail delivery not happening either. This is what is open, though. We're going to be open, that's for sure. The CN Tower's open, Hockey Hall of Fame, the zoo, select shopping centers, including the Eaton Center, Vaughan Mills, will be open for your purchasing pleasure. The beer store says it will have some locations open across the province. And some good news if you're taking transit throughout the long weekend. The TTC says there are no scheduled subway closures this weekend. Some bus and streetcar routes, however, are being diverted to get around some street closures for various events, including the Taste of Bangladesh on Danforth and the Labor Day Parade downtown. TTC adds that it'll be increasing service on some routes in time for the return to school. And Metrolink says it is reinstating Go Bus service to post-secondary schools starting today. And there'll be changes on the Lakeshore East, West, Barrie, and Stouffville rail lines, as well as for Go Bus service across the network. Metrolink says that these changes will continue until the spring and align service with demand, address the availability of train crews, and allow for work on the Barrie and Stouffville lines. Rush hour service will remain unchanged. It is 7-11, 20 degrees right now. You're watching Toronto's Breaking News, CP24. Top contenders for Toronto Mayor are rolling out new...
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0: Well, a man's in hospital after a stabbing outside a GO station in Brampton overnight. Details about his condition coming up. And we're also at the scene of a fatal crash. This is the scene of the stabbing in Brampton. We'll tell you more about the man's condition. Still waiting to see if AC/DC will perform at Rogers Stadium on September 16th. It's just around the corner. This after Wednesday's storm did this to the rock concert. Rock concert venue, excuse me. Stay with CP24 for more on these stories and for further details, go to CP24.com, CP24 app. Well, Peel police arrested two teens but are still looking for two other suspects after a violent home invasion in Brampton back in June. The surveillance video shows three men trying to burst into the rear doors of the home in the area of Steeles and McLaughlin. A man and a woman in the home were shot. 18-year-old Javiuni Thomas and a 16-year-old, both from Toronto, are now facing charges including attempted murder, aggravated assault, and robbery. Investigators are not saying what the motive is.
1: Just in general, as far as this case, those motives are still under investigation and part of our investigation. In general, regarding home invasions, there is generally a reason why a house is targeted, whether it's for financial gain, what's believed to be mistakenly or in the house. It could be vehicles in the driveway. It could just be an opportunity of seeing a house. The suspects have identified as a potential target. So those motives are still under investigation.
0: Police describe the outstanding suspects as a heavyset male, while the other suspect is believed to have been the getaway driver. Peel officers continue to appeal for any information. And police have released an image of a man charged in hate-motivated assault with a weapon. On Saturday, police say the 32-year-old approached two people at Queens Quay and Spadina. He allegedly made anti-Sikh and racial slurs before attacking them. One victim stabbed in the leg. It's believed the same suspect was involved in a separate incident an hour before near Union Station. He was arrested on Tuesday and charged with assault causing bodily harm and motivated by hate. Five counts of assault with a weapon and carrying a concealed weapon. Investigators are concerned there could be other victims. And as municipal candidates prepare for an intense month of campaigning, some of the top contenders for Toronto mayor are rolling out their policy pledges. The campaign for incumbent Olivia Child tells CTV News she plans to keep property tax hikes at or around the inflation rate if reelected. This year's increase was 2.2%, but it follows previous hikes of 9.5% and 6.9%. Child's campaign says that those steps were necessary to address a budget hole of nearly $2 billion when she took office. Meanwhile, spokesperson for Councillor Brad Bradford campaigns say that Child's leadership has made life, quote, very expensive for Toronto residents, and his own plan will be announced in due course. Mayoral candidate Chris Alexander said there'll be no tax increase during his first year in office if elected, with increases below inflation to follow that. Well, Stats Canada says the economy lost 42,000 jobs last month, but thanks in part to gains in manufacturing, the unemployment rate held at 6.4%. There are about 20,000 fewer people working in the public sector last month, marking the third straight month of declines. Employment also dipped in natural resources and utilities, but 22,000 jobs were gained in the manufacturing sector despite being hit hard by U.S. tariffs. StatsCan says that the number of people who were unemployed as a result of a layoff is down from a year ago, but that rate is higher in industries reliant on American demand for exports. Speaking of labor issues, the union representing more than 1,000 flight attendants with Jazz Aviation says they have overwhelmingly voted in favor of a strike mandate. The Canadian Flight Attendant Union says 99% of voting members support a strike mandate after months of bargaining. Jazz Aviation operates flights under the Air Canada Express brand. The flight attendants have been without a contract since January 1st. Border Authority agents say that they have seized nearly $14 million worth of illegal tobacco products last month. Canada Border Services Agency says that it wasn't just tobacco seized, but other nicotine products. But most of them came through shipments from the U.S. Three of the larger seizures happened in mid-August and crossing into Point Edward across from Michigan State. There was also a major bust in a shipment at the Queenston Bridge in Niagara. 7:18, 16 degrees. You're watching Toronto's Breaking News, CP24. Well, the Blue Jays looking for their fourth win in a row tonight. Everything you need to know about their wild card pursuit.
2: to right center field. 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
4: Delays continue on the westbound Gardner approaching Spadina. An earlier crash blocking the two left lanes. It is slow past Jarvis. On to the QEW, the southbound Guelph Line ramp for the westbound QE still blocked with a stalled vehicle. And in town, Finch is closed west of Kiel due to an early morning collision. At Sunnybrook, you're the reason clinical trials are giving tens of thousands of people hope and why they...
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0: Welcome back. Well, the Blue Jays' pursuit of the final wildcard spot rages on. Today, the Jays looking for their fourth win in a row after winning their opening series against the Royals at Kauffman Stadium.
2: To right center field. Bateman is over and makes the catch, and that is the ball game.
0: Is Bateman everyone's new favorite Blue Jay right now? The Jays had jumped on the Royals pitchers in the first inning last night, scoring 4 runs, capped off by a 2-run double from Ernie Clement. They added 3 more runs in the 6th inning to extend the lead, and then rookie Sean Keyes would hit a home run, engulfing it in the 9th for some extra insurance. Toronto wins 9-2. The Jays are still 1 game out from the final wild card spot behind the Guardians, who they did win that very hotly contested series in Cleveland just a couple days ago. Max Scherzer gets a start for Toronto tonight. And the NHL training camp, well, there's just around the corner, and the Leafs will have another new player battling for a lineup spot. Toronto has signed Brendan Brisson to a 1-year contract. 24-year-old LA native had an assist in 3 games with the Rangers last season and 37 points in 66 games with New York's AHL affiliate. Brisson was originally selected 29th overall by the Vegas Golden Knights in the first round of the 2020 draft. He has 2 goals and 7 assists over 27 career NHL games with the Golden Knights and the New York Rangers. He has also scored 2 goals for the U.S. in the 2022 Olympics. Well, the woman who played a major role in creating the first $1 million salary in the WNBA is retiring at the end of this year. Commissioner Kathy Egbert spent 7 years in the role, steering the league through a historic labor agreement and massive franchise expansion. 61-year-old leaves, saying that she knows that they have built something bigger, stronger, and more enduring than they could have ever imagined. Engelbert's tenure also included extending the regular season to 50 games beginning in 2027 and bringing in charter flights so teams can travel privately. Well, lots of movies out. With the very last long weekend of the summer, starting with By Any Means.
18: It's against protocol for me to join you in there.
19: Time for you to leave my shop.
0: Mark Wahlberg stars in the movie based on the real-life FBI story about agent Lindley DeVecchio, said in 1966. It follows a by-the-book agent who passionately believes in civil rights for black people, but a prominent black voting rights advocate is murdered by the Klan. The FBI runs into a wall of silence from witnesses who fear retribution from the KKK.
11: It is more like a revenge drama, more like Death Wish or something like that. So I don't think it has the impact that the filmmaker, Elegance Bratton, probably hoped it would. But it's a handsome-looking movie. Mark Wahlberg's wearing a wild-looking fake nose, and he's got a 1970s comb over that can't be beat. So I gave, by any means, 2.5 stars out of 5.
15: We set out to create an ideal combatant to be deployed against the domestic populace.
0: Onslaught is a violent new action thriller about a retired army sniper who must protect his daughter from a rogue squad of genetically engineered super soldiers. Richard Krause says it's a satiric, a government conspiracy theory flick that delivers plenty of gore, but not many thrills.
11: And this is a movie that wants us to think about conspiracy theories, about how maybe the government isn't always working in our best interest. And some of that subtext starts to overpower, A, the storytelling, and B, frankly, the thrills of this movie. It has a vibe of a late 90s or a late 80s, maybe early 90s slasher movie, but it doesn't quite deliver the goods all the way through. So I gave Onslaught, which is now in theaters, 2.5 stars out of 5.
20: You ready for this?
21: No.
0: And Ryan Reynolds and Kenneth Branagh star in the new action buddy comedy Mayday. It follows a U.S. Navy pilot downed in the Russian wilderness, who is then rescued by an ex-KGB agent. The unlikely duo finds a way to work together to try and thaw the Cold War.
11: They're trying to figure out a way to get out from behind enemy lines. Kenneth Branagh steals every scene that he's in this movie. This is a big action film, but mostly it's all about that performance. So I gave Mayday, which is on Apple TV Plus right now, 3 out of 5 stars.
0: Richard Krause, of course, will join us next Friday with his reviews of the new releases hitting theaters. Can't wait for that. It is 725, 16 degrees. You're watching Charles Breaking News, CP24. We'll be back with the City's top stories.

0: The stars come out for a night that's always full of surprises. It's time to celebrate television's best with the Emmys. Mariska Hargitay hosts the award show that could see history in the making. The Emmys, live Monday, September 14th on CTV and Crave.
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20: Delays continue on the westbound Gardner approaching Spadina. An earlier crash blocking the two left lanes. It is slow past Jarvis. On to the QEW, the southbound Guelph Line ramp for the westbound QE still blocked with a stalled vehicle. And in town, Finch is closed west of Kiel due to an early morning collision. 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Give today at yourthereason.ca. I'm Adela Lakhani, your next update at 7:45 on News Talk 1010 Toronto.

0: We're live at the scene of a fatal crash in North York. Two men are dead after their car struck a light pole. We'll go to the scene in moments. And a man's in hospital after being stabbed outside a GO station in Brampton overnight. Details coming up. All eyes on the sky in just a couple of hours. The Canadian International Air Show will take flight. We'll have a preview and a look at all the things to do the last long weekend of the summer. It's 7:30, 16 degrees. You're watching Toronto's Breaking News, CP24. I'm Phil Perkins. Thanks for joining us. Here is our top story. Okay, we have breaking news right now in North York where two people have been killed in a crash. This is what it looks like at Finch and Romfield Lane, just west of Kiel. You can see the vehicle there. Heavily damaged, especially in the front end of the vehicle. Police say a vehicle hit the traffic light pole around 4:40 this morning. Two males were pronounced dead on scene. The area is closed to the investigation. Drivers being told to avoid the area. We understand police are going to be giving us an update in an hour's time. So keep it locked here on CP24 for the latest on that. Also happening, police are on the lookout for a driver who fled the scene of a crash on the Gardiner that left a motorcyclist seriously injured. The crash happened on the westbound Gardiner near Spadina around 5 a.m. Police say that they received reports that the vehicle hit a motorcycle. The woman riding the motorcycle has serious injuries. According to police, the driver and the vehicle fled the scene. There are lane closures on the westbound Gardiner as police continue to investigate. Man's been injured after being stabbed at a GO station in Brampton. Emergency crews were called to Bramley GO around 1 in the morning. Field paramedics tell us that the man was rushed to hospital with serious injuries, but he's going to survive. Police have not released suspect descriptions. Well, let's switch gears now. Still no word if the final show at Rogers Stadium this summer will be able to go ahead after being badly damaged by Wednesday's storm. AC/DC scheduled to rock the stadium on September 16th, or not. As city inspectors say, the venue is unsafe to occupy. They have ordered Live Nation to hire a third-party engineer to report on the measures that must be taken to make the building safe again. Sections of seats at the temporary stadium at Downsview Park were completely wrecked during the powerful storm.
1: They have to rebuild those northern stands based on the requirements of a third-party engineer to study safety strategies. That is not something you do on the back of a napkin in an afternoon. It's pretty major. So it's a very tight timeline. I've been told not to make predictions, but it is a lot of work and a lot of measures to follow before the 16th.
2: No, I was actually on the phone with Ticketmaster yesterday to complain about not being able to sell them on Ticketmaster, and the customer service rep I had on the phone didn't mention anything, but he didn't really even know why I couldn't sell him on Ticketmaster, even though he worked for Ticketmaster. But no, there's been no notifications. There's been no, you know, hey, we understand that there was a storm that did damage. We'll keep you posted. There's been none of that I've seen.
3: I don't think in this situation that they will switch venues right away. I mean, anything is possible. I mean, obviously they can move it to Rogers Center, obviously where your Blue Jays play. But that's tough scheduling this time. So my guess is that Live Nation will postpone it and reschedule that concert next summer once they fix the damage at Rogers Stadium.
0: Well, here's what Live Nation Canada had to say. Quote, our teams are continuing to assess the extent of the damage. We will provide more information as it becomes available. Well, Toronto Hydro says that crews are still working to restore power to about 1,200 customers who still don't have any electricity since Wednesday. This map shows how widespread the outages are as of 7:34 this morning. At the height of the storm, there are 6,500 homes and businesses left in the dark. Toronto Hydro says that their crews continue to address substantial damage across the city, including fallen trees, broken utility poles, and down power lines. Evergreen Brickworks closed this weekend to clean up from the storm. A spokesperson tells us the site was in pretty good shape at this after they improved drainage and green infrastructure. This weekend's farmers market, however, has been moved to the Distillery District.
4: The water levels were pretty equivalent to what we experienced back in 2024. So a significant amount of stormwater, significant flooding. What is different this time is how the site has performed. So we've done a lot of things across the site, learning from the 2024 event to make it more spongy, to be able to better manage stormwater when it comes. And of course, we're seeing increasing storms over time. And we're just delighted with how the water was managed.
0: And the Toronto Wildlife Centre is asking for help from us after the storm caused significant damage to their centre. These are photos of what is left behind after the wind, rain and hail smashed up their enclosures and fencing. Wildlife Centre says it has extensive flooding, smashed windows and roof damage. Five recovering pigeons escaped after their home was damaged. The center is asking the public to donate to help repair, rebuild, or replace.
5: There is still quite a lot of unknowns. I mean, we did have, you know, as I mentioned, several enclosures damaged. A quarter of the fence was blown down. 12 windows were blown in. The roof has been damaged. The truck door was pushed right off its tracks. We had this huge tent out front where we did admissions of certain species of animals that were higher risk for contagious diseases. That was smashed to smithereens and blown across the parking lot. So we still don't have a number. We're still tallying up the damage in various areas.
0: Toronto Wildlife Centre is dedicated to rescuing, rehabbing, and providing medical care for sick, injured, and orphaned wild animals. And it's a registered charity, so it relies largely on donations. Okay, switching gears right now. All eyes will be on the sky for the first of three air shows to cap off the summer down at the waterfront. It'll be a special edition of the Canadian International Air Show as the snowbirds are set to take their final flight over Toronto before being grounded at the end of the season. The squad is a staple of national events and celebrations, but they're taking a pause so their Tudor jets can be replaced.
6: I fly this beautiful P-51D that's behind me called Sherilyn, and just can't tell you how excited we are to be part of the Canadian International Air Show this year. There's lots to celebrate this year, it's been a while that Toronto has seen three Mustangs fly together, we do it with a lot of pride, and we're really excited.
7: The logistics of flying this is incredible. Yeah, we spend hundreds of hours flying, just trying to cage all positions and do it safely. That's a lot of work.
0: And of course, there is so much to do in the last long weekend of the summer, just trying to cram it all in. Just a perfect wrist bend on that bassist. Jazz Festival happening at Mel Asman Square. It's the 12th edition of the TU Jazz Fest. The festival features more than 110 musicians from Canada and the world. There are two outdoor stages where acts will perform throughout the Labor Day long weekend.
8: We're doing this for the public to give them exposure to jazz, which a lot of people seem to think is for white-haired people. But it's not. Jazz, of course, has a lot of students that come through jazz programs, both at York University, U of T, McGill University, UBC, and Humber College, where jazz is a program that is very instrumental in providing music basis to musicians who want to go out and do any kind of different style of music that they want to actually make their career in.
0: The Toronto International Busker Fest is happening at Woodbine Park. Look at that. Hop right into it. Make sure you stretch before you get there. Leave your knives at home. All the money is raising awareness for epilepsy research. There's over 100 performers and 7 stages. More information could be found at torontobuskerfest.com.
9: So we've got some amazing acts. We have an act all the way from Beijing. His name is Kai Ko, and he is an incredible, he juggles as he tap dances. He has won the Chinese version of China's Got Talent. He's performed in over 80 countries, and he's here for his first ever Canadian festival. We have Quinn Beasley, our People's Choice Award winner, who does daredevil tricks. We've got contortionists, aerialists, musicians, flamenco night. tonight. Comedy, stand-up comedy. We've got a Dolly Parton sing-along on Sunday at 1 p.m. And, of course, lots of dog performers, too. So much going on here all weekend long.
0: Well, and there will be some closures, of course, on the Labor Day Monday. Most grocery stores will be shut down. All LCBO locations will not be open. Municipal offices, public libraries will be closed. Banks shut down. There'll be no mail either. But this is what's open. Many tourist attractions, including the CN Tower, Hockey Hall of Fame, and the Toronto Zoo. Shopping centers that are basically tourist attractions, like the Eaton Center, Vaughan Mills, they will be open as well. The beer store says that some locations will be open across Ontario. And if you're taking a transit this weekend, whoa, there are no planned subway closures this weekend. However, bus and streetcar routes that could be diverted due to some events that are happening, including the Taste of Bangladesh on Danforth and the Labor Day Parade downtown on Monday. DTC adds that it'll be increasing service on some routes just in time to get the kids to school. And Metrolink says it is reinstating GO Bus service to post-secondary schools starting today. Changes to Lakeshore East, West, Barrie, and Stouffville rail lines, as well as GO Bus service across the network. Metrolink says that these changes will continue until the spring, and they'll align with demand, address the availability of train crews, and allow for work on the Barrie and Stouffville lines as well. Rush hour service unchanged. 7:41, feels like 20 out there. You're watching Toronto's Breaking News, CP24.
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0: Here's some of the stories we're working on right now. We are live at the scene of a fatal single vehicle crash. This happening in North York that left two men dead. We're going to hear from police less than an hour's time. Man's in hospital after being stabbed at the Bramley GO station in Brampton. And still waiting to see if AC/DC will be able to play at Rogers Stadium to wrap up their concert series. This after Wednesday's storm demolished a large section of the bleachers. Stay with CP24 for more on these stories. And for further details, just go to CP24.com or CP24 app. Field police arrested two teenagers but are still looking for two others after a violent home invasion in Brampton. This happened in mid-June. Surveillance video shows three men trying to burst through the rear doors of the home near Steeles and McLaughlin. Man and a woman in the home were shot. 18-year-old Javiuni Thomas and a 16-year-old who can't be named, both from Toronto, are now facing multiple charges, including attempted murder, aggravated assault, and robbery. Investigators are not saying what the motive is yet.
1: Like I said, the motives are still under investigation. I'm not able to give any specifics on motives. At this point in the investigation, I can say that we don't have any specifics regarding extortion.
0: And police describe the outstanding suspects as a heavyset male, while the other suspect is the getaway driver. Field officers continue to ask the public for more information. And police have released an image of a man charged in a hate-motivated assault with a weapon on Saturday. Police say that the 32-year-old approached two people at Queens Quay and Spadina. He made anti-Sikh and racial slurs before attacking them. The victim was stabbed in the leg. It's believed the same suspect was involved in a separate incident an hour before at Union Station. He was arrested on Tuesday, charged with assault causing bodily harm motivated by hate, five counts of assault with a weapon, and carrying a concealed weapon. Investigators are concerned there could be other victims. And municipal candidates prepare for an intense month of campaigning. Some of the top contenders for Toronto mayor are rolling out new policy pledges. Up first, the campaign for incumbent mayor Olivia Child tells CTV News she plans to keep property tax hikes at or around the inflation rate if reelected. This year's increase was 2.2%. But that is after raises of 9.5 and 6.9%. Child's campaign says that these steps were necessary to address a budget hole of nearly $2 billion when she was first elected. Spokesperson for Councillor Brad Bradford's campaign says Child's leadership has made life very expensive for Torontonians, and his own plan will be announced in due course. Mayoral candidate Chris Alexander said there'll be no tax increase during his first year, but then there will be increases below inflation afterwards. Stats Canada says the economy lost 42,000 jobs last month, but thanks in part to gains in manufacturing, the unemployment rate held at 6.4%. There were 20,000 fewer people working in the public sector last month, marking the third straight month of declines. Employment also dipped in natural resources and utilities. 22,000 jobs were gained in manufacturing, despite being hit hard by U.S. tariffs. StatsCan also says the number of people who are unemployed as a result of a layoff is down from a year ago, but that rate is higher to industries that rely on the U.S. Well, the union that represents more than 1,000 flight attendants with Jazz Aviation says they've overwhelmingly voted in favor of a strike. The Canadian Flight Attendants Union says 99% of voting members support a strike mandate after months of bargaining. Jazz Aviation operates under the Air Canada Express brand. The flight attendants have been without a contract since the beginning of the year. And Border Authority agents say they seized nearly $14 million worth of illegal tobacco products. Canada Border Service Agency says it wasn't just tobacco, but other nicotine products. Now, most of them came in through shipments from the U.S. Three of the larger seizures happened in mid-August at the crossing at Point Edward across Michigan. There was also a major bust at a shipment at the Queenston Bridge in Niagara. 7:48, 16 degrees. You're watching Toronto's breaking news, CP24. The Blue Jays, so hot right now. Whoa, so hot they blacked out for a second. We'll go to Kansas City. Coming up.
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3: Earlier westbound, trouble on the Gardner approaching Spadina appears to have just cleared. Most of the backup now gone as well. On the 401 eastbound, a little volume delay approaching the 400. The southbound Guelph Line ramp for the westbound QEW still blocked with a stalled vehicle. In town, Finch closed west of Keele because of a crash. 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
11: Welcome back. The Blue Jays getting on at the right time. Their pursuit for that final wild card spot rages on, looking for their fourth straight win after beating the Royals in their series opener in Kansas City.
12: To right center field. Bateman is over and makes the catch, and that is the ball game. The Blue Jays come in.
11: Jays jumping all over the Royals to start things off, scoring four runs, capped off by a two-run double from Ernie Clement. They added three more runs in the sixth inning to extend the lead. And then rookie Sean Keyes, rocking 20, bringing the rain. Look at that golfer right there. Beautiful stuff. That was a nice insurance run. Blue Jays win 9-2. The Jays still one game out of the final wild card spot behind the Guardians. Max Scherzer gets a start for Toronto tonight. Hey. Maple Leafs training camp just around the corner, and they'll have another new player battling for a lineup spot. Toronto has signed Brendan Brisson to a one-year contract, 24-year-old from L.A. Had an assist in three games with the Rangers last season, 37 points in 66 games with their AHL affiliate. Brisson was originally drafted 29th overall by the Golden Knights in the 2020 NHL entry draft. He had two goals, seven assists over 27 career games with the Golden Knights and New York. He has also scored two goals for the U.S. at the 2022 Olympics. Well, the woman who played a major role in creating the first $1 million salaries in the WNBA retiring at the end of 2026. Commissioner Kathy Engelbert spent 7 years in the role, steering the league through a historic labor agreement and massive franchise expansion. 61-year-old says that she leaves, knowing that they built something bigger, stronger, and more enduring than they could have ever imagined. Her tenure also included extending the regular season to 50 games starting next year and bringing charter flights so teams can travel privately. NBA star from Hamilton paid a very special visit to some young fans at SickKids Hospital. Two-time league MVP and champ Shai Gilgeous-Alexander met with several patients and their families, making a difficult time just a little brighter. The visit coincides with the launch of the SGA Foundation, a charity dedicated to helping kids and families. This is the third time the Oklahoma City Thunder star has visited SickKids during the offseason. If you're not an air show person, CNE or jazz person, maybe you're a movie person. By any means, is one of many new films hitting theaters.
13: Still no pressure. It's against protocol for me to join you in there.
14: Time for you to leave my shop.
11: Mark Wahlberg stars in a movie based on real life of FBI agent Lindley DeVecchio. Set in 1966, it follows a by-the-book agent who passionately believes in civil rights when a prominent black voting rights advocate is murdered by the KKK. The FBI runs into a wall of silence from witnesses who fear retribution from the Klan.
15: It is more like a revenge drama, more like Death Wish or something like that. So I don't think it has the impact that the filmmaker, Elegance Bratton, probably hoped it would. But it's a handsome-looking movie. Mark Wahlberg's wearing a wild-looking fake nose, and he's got a 1970s comb over that can't be beat. So I gave, by any means, 2.5 stars out of 5.
16: We set out to create an ideal combatant to be deployed against the domestic populace.
11: Onslaught is a violent new action thriller about a retired army sniper who must protect her daughter from a rogue squad of genetically engineered super soldiers. Richard Krause says it's a satiric government conspiracy theory movie that delivers plenty of gore, not a lot of thrills, though.
15: And this is a movie that wants us to think about conspiracy.

0: conspiracy theories about how maybe the government isn't always working in our best interest. And some of that subtext starts to overpower A, the storytelling, and B, frankly, the thrills of this movie. It has a vibe of a late 90s or a late 80s, maybe early 90s slasher movie, but it doesn't quite deliver the goods all the way through. So I gave Onslaught, which is now in theaters, 2.5 stars out of 5.
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3: Ryan Reynolds, who's still making movies outside of, you know, owning football teams and all that stuff, and Kenneth Branagh, starring a new action buddy comedy, Mayday, follows a U.S. Navy pilot downed in the Russian wilderness, rescued by an ex-KGB agent. The unlikely duo find a way to work together to try and thaw the Cold War.
0: They're trying to figure out a way to get out from behind enemy lines. Kenneth Branagh steals every scene that he's in this movie. This is a big action film, but mostly it's all about that performance. So I gave Mayday, which is on Apple TV Plus right now, 3 out of 5 stars.
3: And of course, Richard Krause guides our viewing plans for the weekend every Friday. Can't wait.
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5: On the westbound Gardner approaching Spadina, crash cleanup just about wrapped up. The two left lanes are still blocked, though, on the 401 eastbound. A bit of a slowdown approaching the 400. People heading towards Cottage Country for the last long weekend of the summer. And along the QEW, the southbound Guelph Line ramp for the westbound QE blocked with a stall. On now at Shoppers Drug Mart, get up to $900 off when redeeming up to 500,000 PC Optimum points during the Super Redemption event. 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I'm Adil Lakhani, your next update at 8:15 on News Talk 1010 Toronto.

0: Two men are dead after hitting a traffic pole in North York. We are at the scene awaiting to hear an update from police. Man's in hospital after being stabbed outside the GO station in Brampton. We'll go to Bramalea in moments. And this long weekend marks the return of an annual end of summer tradition. Bring your earplugs. The Canadian International Air Show is here. 16 degrees, feels like 20. Watching Toronto's breaking news, CP24, I'm Phil Perkins. Thanks for joining us. Our top story, we have a fatal single vehicle crash in North York. Two men are dead after a crash at Finch in Romfield Lane, just west of Kiel. Now, police say this happened around 4:40 in the morning. They say they hit a traffic light and the pole came down. Two males pronounced dead at the scene. The area is closed for the investigation. Drivers being told to avoid the area. We understand police will be giving us an update shortly. And police are also looking for a driver who fled the scene of a crash that left a female motorcyclist seriously injured. It happened on the westbound Gardiner, just near Spadina, around 5 a.m. Police say they received reports that a vehicle hit a motorcycle. The woman riding the motorcycle rushed to hospital in serious condition. According to police, the driver fled the scene. Now, there are lane closures on the westbound Gardiner. We'll keep you updated on when they reopen. And a man's been injured after being stabbed at Bramalea GO station in Brampton. Emergency crews were called there around 1 in the morning. Peel paramedics tell us that the man was rushed to hospital, serious injuries, but he's going to make a full recovery. Police have not released suspect descriptions. And still no word if the final show at Rogers Stadium this summer will be able to actually go ahead, as the city inspectors say the venue is unsafe following damage caused by this week's powerful storm. CTV's John Woodward has more.
1: The view of the Rogers Stadium from above shows a section of gigantic risers in the wrong place. Seats are upturned. Nearby tents are upside down. It's a far cry from what the stadium looked like new only a year ago.
2: Well, the damage to the north stands is quite significant. They have collapsed.
1: The damage from what is being called a 100-year storm that pounded Toronto earlier this week. The storm cutting a path through northwest Toronto that also wrecked an aviary of the Toronto Wildlife Centre while people and birds were still inside.
3: The winds just really whipped up, crazy high winds, hail. The building started to flood. Windows started blowing in.
1: The stadium damage compared to when Hurricane Milton ripped off the roof of a Tampa Bay stadium 2 years ago. City inspectors have ordered the site fixed.
2: The city has been on site. It has issued an order with 7 requirements. The most important is hiring an engineer to look at the site to see how we can remediate the damage.
1: The band AC/DC on its Power Up tour, playing next in Montreal and scheduled in Toronto on September 16th. Fan Rick Harrison bought tickets. He's hoping the concert goes ahead.
4: Some kind of communication other than nothing, I think, would be appropriate from a organization that you've spent like thousands of dollars on tickets for.
1: Live Nation saying in a statement it is still assessing the damage and we remain engaged with the city as that work continues. Scott Friedman of Ticket Talk says the most likely scenario is the concert gets postponed.
5: Since it is a pop-up venue, they can literally just bring in new seats and bleachers and have the AC/DC concert on schedule, but that will obviously be remain to be seen. I think it is more extensive than that.
1: The venue now looking much more like after an epic concert than before one.
6: The order to get the engineering report is just the first step. Then comes doing the work and getting it inspected. It's a long way to go if they want to rock and roll. John Woodward, CTV News.
0: More fallout from Wednesday's storm. Evergreen Brickworks is closed for a continued cleanup. A spokesperson tells us the site's still in pretty good shape after they spent on improved drainage, green infrastructure. The farmers market, however, has been moved to the distillery district.
7: The water levels were pretty equivalent to what we experienced back in 2024. So significant amount of stormwater, significant flooding. What is different this time is how the site has performed. So we've done a lot of things across the site, learning from the 2024 event, to make it more spongy, to be able to better manage stormwater when it comes. And of course, we're seeing increasing storms over time. And we're just delighted with how the water was managed.
0: And Toronto Hydro says people are still out there without any electricity. 1,200 customers don't have any access to hydro after Wednesday's storm. This is their map right now. At the height of the storm, there were 65,000 homes and businesses left in the dark. Toronto Hydro says crews continue to address some serious damage all across the city, including fallen trees, broken utility poles, and down power lines. But with that, the Air Show is happening this weekend to cap off the last long weekend of summer. And it's a special edition of the Air Show as the Snowbirds are set to take their final flight over Toronto before being grounded at the end of the season. The squad is a staple of national events and celebrations, but they are taking a bit of a pause so that their Tudor jets can be replaced.
8: I fly this beautiful P-51D that's behind me called Sherilyn, and just can't tell you how excited we are to be part of the Canadian International Air Show this year. There's lots to celebrate this year, it's been a while that Toronto has seen three Mustangs fly together, we do it with a lot of pride, and we're really excited.
9: The logistics of flying this is incredible. Yeah, we spend hundreds of hours flying, just trying to cage all positions and do it safely. Yeah, it's a lot of work.
0: This is the 77th edition of the Canadian International Air Show. And, of course, so much to do in the last long weekend of the summer. Well, one of Canada's largest jazz festivals happening at Mel Aspin Square is the 12th edition of the TU Jazz Festival. It'll be rocking 110 musicians from all over the world. There's two outdoor stages that acts will perform throughout the Labor Day long weekend.
10: We say it's TU Jazz Fest. Yes, it is jazz-based. However, there's a lot of funk, R&B, different kinds of music. It's not a rock concert. It's definitely more jazz-oriented, so you'll get more of that feeling. We also have food vendors. Also, the welcome market is here for other people selling other goodies that you want to buy. There is a kids' zone where there's the bouncy rides.
0: And the Toronto International Busker Fest is at Woodbine Park. Organizers say it's the largest event raising money and awareness for epilepsy. And there's over 100 performers, 7 stages. Information can be found at torontobuskerfest.com.
11: So we've got some amazing acts. We have an act all the way from Beijing. His name is Kai Ko, and he is an incredible, he juggles as he tap dances. He has won the Chinese version of China's Got Talent. He's performed in over 80 countries, and he's here for his first ever Canadian festival. We have Quinn Beasley, our People's Choice Award winner, who does daredevil tricks. We've got contortionists, aerialists, musicians, flamenco night tonight, comedy, stand-up comedy. We've got a Dolly Parton sing-along on Sunday at 1 p.m. And, of course, lots of dog performers, too. So much going on here all weekend long.
0: And there's also some closures you need to know about on this Labor Day Monday. Most grocery stores closed. All LCBO locations will not be operational. Municipal offices, libraries, banks, and if you're expecting mail, not going to get it. However, lots of stuff to do. Your family is around. If you've got kids, no school yet. So tourist attractions are open. That includes the CN Tower, Hockey Hall of Fame, a Toronto Zoo. Did I mention the CNE and the Air Show? That's still happening. The Eaton Centre and Vaughan Mills, they will be open. Beer store, hey, that's open in some locations across the province. And for the first time in a long time on this weekend, there are no planned subway closures, but there are, however, bus and streetcar routes being diverted due to some events, including the Taste of Bangladesh on Danforth and the Labor Day Parade downtown. TTC adds that they'll be increasing service on some routes as kids get back to school. And let's talk about the big kids. Metrolink says they're reinstating Go Bus service to post-secondary schools starting today. There's also changes on Lakeshore East, West, Barrie, and Stouffville rail lines, as well as Go Bus service across the network. Metrolink says these changes will continue until the spring. They'll align with demand and address availability of their staff and allow for work on the Barrie and Stouffville lines. Rush hour service will be unchanged.
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0: Here's some of the stories we're following right now. Two men are dead after hitting a traffic pole in North York. We'll hear from police shortly. And one man's in hospital after being stabbed outside the Bramley GO station in Brampton. Search for the attacker is ongoing. And the 77th annual Canadian International Air Show is going to be taking flight in just a couple of hours. 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Peel police arrested two teens, still looking for two others after a violent home invasion where two people were shot. This happened mid-June in Brampton. This surveillance video shows the three men bursting through the rear door at Steeles and McLaughlin. A man and a woman were shot inside the home. In the end, 18-year-old Javiuni Thomas and a 16-year-old, who cannot be named, both from Toronto, now facing charges, including attempted murder, aggravated assault, and robbery. Investigators are not saying what the motive is.
1: Just in general, as far as this case, those motives are still under investigation and part of our investigation. In general, regarding home invasions, there is generally a reason why a house is targeted, whether it's for financial gain, what's believed to be mistakenly or in the house. It could be vehicles in the driveway. It could just be an opportunity of seeing a house the suspects have identified as a potential target. So those motives are still under investigation.
0: Well, police describe the other suspects they're looking for as a heavyset male, and they believe the other was the getaway driver. Peel officers continue to ask for any information. And police have released an image of a man charged in a hate-motivated assault with a weapon. On Saturday, police say the 32-year-old approached two people at Queens Quay in Spadina. He allegedly made anti-Sikh and racial slurs before attacking them. One person was stabbed in the leg. It appears the same person was involved in a separate incident at Union Station. He was arrested on Tuesday and charged with assault causing bodily harm motivated by hate, five counts of assault with a weapon, and carrying a concealed weapon. Investigators are concerned there could be more victims. And as municipal candidates prepare for an intense month of campaigning, some of the top contenders for the top job in the city are rolling out their new policy pledges. The campaign for incumbent Olivia Child tells CTV News that she plans to keep property tax hikes at or around the inflation rate if reelected. This year's increase was 2.2%, but before that, they had increases of 9.5% and 6.9%. Child's campaign says they had to do it to fill the $2 billion hole when she took office. Spokesperson for Brad Bradford's campaign says Child's leadership has made life very expensive for Torontonians, and his own plan will be announced in due course. Mayoral candidate Chris Alexander said there'll be no tax increase during his first year in office if elected, but there will be increases, but they will be below inflation afterwards. Well, Stats Canada says the economy lost 42,000 jobs last month, but thanks in part to gains in manufacturing, the unemployment rate held steady. There are about 20,000 fewer people working in the public sector last month, marking the third straight month of declines. Employment also dipped in natural resources and utilities, but 22,000 jobs were gained in the manufacturing sector, despite the tariff war that's happening right now. StatsCan also says the number of people who are unemployed after being laid off is down from a year ago, but is higher if you look at industries reliant on U.S. demand for exports. And the union that represents about 1,000 flight attendants with Jazz Air says they're overwhelmingly voted in favor of a strike mandate. The Canadian Flight Attendant Union says that 99% of voting members support a strike mandate. Jazz Aviation operates under Air Canada Express. The flight attendants, well, they've been without a contract since January 1st. And a Border Authority agent said that they have seized about $14 million worth of illegal tobacco products. Canada Border Service Agency says that it's not just tobacco, but other nicotine products. Most of them were shipped through the U.S. Three of the largest seizures happened in mid-August at the crossing at Point Edward by Michigan. And there was also a major bust at the Queenston Bridge in Niagara. 18 degrees, feels like 23. Watching Toronto's breaking news, CP24. We come back. We'll continue to follow the Blue Jays' pursuit of the last AL wildcard spot. And being in a win streak sure does help.
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4: Just one spot of volume on the highways right now. A slowdown eastbound on the 401 approaching the 400 and along that ramp to the northbound 400 as people head to Cottage Country for the last long weekend of the summer. Along the QEW, the southbound Guelph Line ramp to the westbound QEW blocked with a stalled vehicle. When it comes to waiver, delivery and setup can be easy with room of choice delivery and fast
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0: Back. Well, let's talk about those Blue Jays. They're not dead yet. They're just one game out of the final AL wildcard spot, and being in the middle of a win streak sure does help.
12: To right center field, Bateman is over and makes the catch, and that is the ball game. The Blue Jays.
0: Brett Bateman fixing the old collar, easy peasy. The Jays jumping all over the Royals just to start things off, scoring four runs in the first, capped off by a two-run double from Ernie Clement. They added three more runs in the sixth to extend the lead. And then rookie Sean Keyes rocking Josh Donaldson's 20, bringing the rain in the ninth for extra insurance, and he gets the red jacket. It is now a red jacket. When did that happen? Jays win 9-2. The Jays are still one game out of the Cleveland Guardians in the race for the final AL wildcard spot. They did just come off winning that series against the Guardians in Cleveland, so they're in an okay spot. Max Scherzer gets a start tonight. And NHL training camps are just around the corner, and the Toronto Maple Leafs have added a new player to battle it out. They have signed Brendan Brisson to a one-year contract. 24-year-old L.A. native had an assist in three games with the New York Rangers last season, 37 points in 66 games with the AHL affiliate. Brisson was drafted 29th overall by the Golden Knights in 2020. He has two goals and seven assists over 27 career NHL games with the Golden Knights and the Rangers. He also scored twice for America in the 2022 Olympics. And it is also Canadian, a controversy that lingers over curling as clubs across the country get ready to begin the season. An Olympic finger poke that has many calling for the technique to be banned. CTV's Garrett Berry has a story.
13: The touch heard around the world. It launched allegations of cheating, a heated caught-on-mic argument, and a simmering controversy that brought thousands of new viewers into Olympic curling.
14: Obviously, went viral online, and I think it was really good for the sport because people didn't really expect that from curlers.
13: Now it has truly changed the game, with curling officials around the world writing new rules for this coming season, making clear this stone touch is illegal.
15: I don't disagree with it. I think it was kind of like a gray area. There's nothing specifically defined about it. I think it's fine to go ahead and say, look, you can do it or you can't do it.
13: What's not clear is whether this boop does much at all, according to these competitive curlers who faced off against the very best.
14: It didn't do anything fundamentally zilch to alter what the rock would have done.
7: Because everybody has a different delivery, so people do things differently. But I don't know. I don't think it really did much.
15: You got to push so hard to do anything. You hurt your finger more than you would affect a rock, really.
13: But as curling clubs across the country get ready for a coming season, Curling Canada has decided to fully adopt the new international rulebook, dropping their own and bringing in the new anti-stone touching language.
7: A lot of players at a very high level have been doing this so competitively for so long. It's their day job. This is what they do. This is what they're getting paid to do. Having a strict set of rules is way more beneficial.
9: This new rule book comes into effect immediately for the coming season, including the Brier in Saskatoon and the Scotties in Charlottetown. Both of those events start in February.
13: Garrett Barry, CTV News, St. John's.
0: Okay, well, lots of movies and theaters to wrap up the summer, starting with By Any Means.
16: Still no pressure. It's against protocol for me to join you in there.
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0: Mark Wahlberg stars in the movie based on the real life of FBI agent Lindley DeVecchio. It's set in 1966. It follows a by-the-book agent who passionately believes in civil rights. And then when a prominent black voting rights advocate murdered by the KKK, the FBI runs into a bit of a wall of silence from people who fear retribution from the Klan.
18: It is more like a revenge drama, more like Death Wish or something like that. So I don't think it has the impact that the filmmaker, Elegance Bratton, probably hoped it would. But it's a handsome-looking movie. Mark Wahlberg's wearing a wild-looking fake nose, and he's got a 1970s comb over that can't be beat. So I gave, By Any Means, 2.5 stars out of 5.
19: We set out to create an ideal combatant to be deployed against the domestic populace.
0: And Onslaught is a violent new thriller about a retired army sniper who must protect her daughter from a rogue squad of genetically engineered super soldiers. Richard Crowell says, whoa, very gory, but not a lot of thrills.
18: And this is a movie that wants us to think about conspiracy theories, about how maybe the government isn't always working in our best interest. And some of that subtext starts to overpower, A, the storytelling, and B, frankly, the thrills of this movie. It has a vibe of a late 90s or a late 80s, maybe early 90s slasher movie, but it doesn't quite deliver the goods all the way through. So I gave Onslaught, which is now in theaters, 2.5 stars out of 5.
20: You ready for this?
21: No.
0: Ryan Reynolds and Kenneth Branagh star in a new buddy comedy called Mayday. It follows a U.S. Navy pilot downed in the Russian wilderness who then is rescued by an ex-KGB agent, and they somehow work together to thaw out the Cold War.
18: They're trying to figure out a way to get out from behind enemy lines. Kenneth Branagh steals every scene that he's in this movie. This is a big action film, but mostly it's all about that performance. So I gave Mayday, which is on Apple TV Plus right now, 3 out of 5 stars.
0: Richard Krause, of course, will join us every Friday to let us know what movies are in theaters. You're watching Toronto's Breaking News, CP24. When we come back, police are set to provide an update on a fatal crash in North York in the next half hour. We'll be back.
5: The stars come out for a night that's always full of surprises. 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The Emmys, live Monday, September 14th on CTV and Crave.
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4: On the 401, an eastbound slowdown approaching the 400, and again at the Yonge Street exit. On the QEW, the southbound Guelph Line ramp to the westbound QE is blocked with a stalled vehicle. And in town, Finch closed west of Kiel due to an early morning collision. There's a certain feeling on a Sunday drive. 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I'm Adil Lakhani. 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

0: We are waiting an update from Toronto Police after two people were killed after a single vehicle crash in North York. One man's in hospital after being stabbed outside the Bramley GO station in Brampton. We'll tell you how he's doing. And this long weekend marks the return of an annual end-of-summer tradition. The Canadian International Air Show. We'll get you a preview. It's 18 degrees, feels like 23. You're watching Toronto's Breaking News. CP24, I'm Phil Perkins. Thanks for joining us. Here is our top story. Police going to be providing an update right now after an early morning fatal crash that killed two men in North York. Let's listen in.
1: Inspector Peter Wallace, and I'm here to provide an update on a fatal collision that occurred early this morning. At approximately 4:41 a.m., police responded to a call for a single vehicle collision in the intersection of Romfield Lane and Finch Avenue West, which is just west of Keel Street. A 39-year-old man was operating a motor vehicle with one other passenger in the vehicle when the vehicle struck a light post. Emergency personnel arrived on scene and began life-saving measures. Sadly, however, the driver, a 39-year-old male, and the passenger, a 42-year-old male, were both pronounced deceased at the scene. The intersection remains closed while police continue their investigation. This is a heartbreaking incident, and our thoughts are with the family of the deceased. Our traffic service unit is working to gather all the facts as we ask for your patience as we continue our investigation. As it is the early stage of this investigation, our details are limited. However, I will now take a few questions.
2: Based on the fact that the pole was downed pretty substantially, does it appear that speed is a factor here?
1: We're at our early stage of the investigation right now, and that's why we have our reconstruction unit, and we'll be determining whether or not speed was a factor.
2: Are you able to tell us if seatbelts were worn at the time?
1: This time, it's quite early in the investigation. All these will be taken into consideration. And again, our thoughts are with the family, as we will be notifying the next of kin. And we're asking for any motorists who may have been in the area approximately 4:40 this morning. And if you have dash cameras, please check your dash cams and contact police at 416-808-1900.
2: Any sense on how long you anticipate the road closure to be in effect for?
1: At least another 2 hours.
3: What's the posted speed limit on this street?
1: The posted speed limit is 60 kilometers per hour.
2: Any indications of impaired driving, anything like that? Or?
1: No, all those will be taken into consideration.
3: And the road conditions at the time, was it wet, was it dry?
1: My understanding, the road condition was dry. And in general speaking terms, as we approach the end of summer, we're appealing to motorists, drivers, and pedestrians to be careful. As you know, a lot of pedestrians wear dark clothing, especially late evenings and the early mornings. And especially drivers making the right turns. Be cautious of our pedestrians, because we see 3 pedestrians struck over the last few days. And so our main goal is public safety.
0: As Deputy Inspector Peter Wallace giving us a bit of an update on this fatal single vehicle crash happening in North York. 39-year-old driver and a 42-year-old passenger, both males, died in this crash. It's still very early in this investigation. Happened at 4:41 in the morning, so still trying to figure out if speed, impaired driving, or lack of a seatbelt being worn was a factor in this, because at the time the road conditions were very dry. Okay, keeping an eye on this. And it said road closures will be in effect for the next couple of hours for the investigation and the cleanup. Okay, moving on now. Let's go to the Gardner. Police are looking for a driver who fled the scene of a crash that left a female motorcyclist seriously injured. It happened at the westbound lanes on the Gardner near Spadina around 5 a.m. Police say they received reports that the vehicle hit a motorcycle. The woman who has serious injuries rushed to hospital. According to police, the driver and the vehicle fled. There is one lane closed right now at the westbound Gardner as the investigation continues. And a man's been injured after being stabbed at a GO station in Brampton. Emergency crews were called to Bramley GO around 1 in the morning. Peel paramedics tell us they have serious injuries, but they're going to be okay. Suspects still outstanding. Still no word yet if the final show at Rogers Stadium this summer will be able to actually go ahead, as city inspectors say the venue is unsafe after damage from Wednesday's powerful storm. Here's CTV's John Woodward.
4: The view of the Rogers Stadium from above shows a section of gigantic risers in the wrong place. Seats are upturned. Nearby tents are upside down. It's a far cry from what the stadium looked like new only a year ago.
5: Well, the damage to the north stands is quite significant. They have collapsed.
4: The damage from what is being called a 100-year storm that pounded Toronto earlier this week. The storm cutting a path through northwest Toronto that also wrecked an aviary of the Toronto Wildlife Centre while people and birds were still inside.
6: The winds just really whipped up, crazy high winds, hail. The building started to flood. Windows started blowing in.
4: The stadium damage compared to when Hurricane Milton ripped off the roof of a Tampa Bay stadium 2 years ago. City inspectors have ordered the site fixed.
5: The city has been on site. It has issued an order with 7 requirements. The most important is hiring an engineer to look at the site to see how we can remediate the damage.
4: The band AC/DC on its power-up tour, playing next in Montreal and scheduled in Toronto on September 16th. Fan Rick Harrison bought tickets. He's hoping the concert goes ahead.
7: Some kind of communication other than nothing, I think, would be appropriate from a organization that you've spent like thousands of dollars on tickets for.
4: Live Nation saying in a statement it is still assessing the damage, and we remain engaged with the city as that work continues. Scott Friedman of Ticket Talk says the most likely scenario is the concert gets postponed.
8: Since it is a pop-up venue, they can literally just bring in new seats and bleachers and have the AC/DC concert on schedule, but that will obviously remain to be seen. I think it is more extensive than that.
4: The venue now looking much more like after an epic concert than before one.
9: The order to get the engineering report is just the first step. Then comes doing the work and getting inspected. It's a long way to go if they want to rock and roll. John Woodward, CTV News.
0: And Toronto Hydro still working to get power to about 1,200 customers after Wednesday's storm. The map shows that the widespread outages as of this morning. At the height of the storm, 65,000 homes were left in the dark. Toronto Hydro says they're still dealing with fallen trees, broken utility poles, and downed power lines. But with that, though, some high-powered planes will be taking the skies in just a couple of hours. This will be a special edition of the Canadian International Air Show. This will be the Snowbirds' final show in Toronto before being grounded at the end of the year. The squad is a staple of national events and celebrations, but they're taking a bit of a pause so that their Tudor jets can be replaced.
10: We're always excited to come to air shows. They're fantastic. Our job, our mission statement is to demonstrate the airplanes, to pay homage to the World War II vets. This was a critical part of Canada's war effort in the British Commonwealth Air Training Program. And so we want younger generations to see what their grandfathers and great-grandfathers did and how they helped win World War II.
0: This is the 77th edition of the air show. And with that, so many things to do on the last long weekend of the summer. Canada's Jazz Fest, one of Canada's largest jazz fests, happening at Mel Aspin Square, the 12th edition of the TU Jazz Fest. And the festival has 110 musicians from all over the world, including Canada, of course. They'll have two outdoor stages where acts will groove you out, man.
11: We say it's TU Jazz Fest. Yes, it is jazz-based. However, there's a lot of funk, R&B, different kinds of music. It's not a rock concert. It's definitely more jazz-oriented, so you'll get more of that feeling. We also have food vendors. Also, the welcome market is here for other people selling other goodies that you want to buy. There is a kids zone where there is the bouncy rides.
0: And also Buskerfest happening at Woodbine Park. Of course, dogs welcome. Organizers say it's the largest event raising money for epilepsy. There's 100 performers on 7 stages. More information could be found at TorontoBuskerFest.com.
12: So we've got some amazing acts. We have an act all the way from Beijing. His name is Kai Kou, and he is an incredible, he juggles as he tap dances. He has won the Chinese version of China's Got Talent. He's performed in over 80 countries, and he's here for his first ever Canadian festival. We have Quinn Beasley, our People's Choice Award winner, who does daredevil tricks. We've got contortionists, aerialists, musicians, flamenco night tonight, comedy, stand-up comedy. We've got a Dolly Parton sing-along on Sunday at 1 p.m. And, of course, lots of dog performers, too. So much going on here all weekend long.
0: Also, some closures you need to know about on the holiday Monday. Most grocery stores will be closed. LCBO locations will not be open. Municipal offices, libraries, banks. And if you're expecting mail, it's not happening. However, tourist attractions will be open. Got to entertain the kids for one more day before they go back to school, if they go to public school. The CN Tower is open. Select shopping centers, the Hockey Hall of Fame, the zoo, all going to be open for business. The beer store says that they'll have some locations open across the province. And for the first time in a while, on a weekend, there is no planned subway closures. However, bus and streetcar routes, they're diverting for events that are happening, including the Taste of Bangladesh on Danforth and the Labor Day Parade downtown. DTC adds that they're boosting service as kids get back to school. And Metrolinx are reinstating GO Bus service to post-secondary schools starting today. There's also changes on Lakeshore East and West, Barrie and Stillville rail lines. GO Bus service across the network is joining that as well. Metrolinx says that these changes will continue until the spring. They will align with service demand and address the availability of their crews and also allow work for Barrie and Stillville line. Rush hour service unchanged.
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0: It's of our top stories. A 39 and 42-year-old man are dead after a single vehicle crash in North York. Police continue to investigate. Will AC/DC rock Rogers Stadium on September 16th after Wednesday's storm? We'll see. And this long weekend marks the return of the Canadian International Air Show. We'll get you a preview of that and other things to do to cap off the summer. 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There's a unique opportunity for those who love the genre. The Canadian Opera Company is hosting a free open house at the Four Seasons Center for the Performing Arts. It's a rare opportunity to go behind the scenes, and there will be even pop-up performances. Joining us live for more details, we're joined by the Ian Derer, General Director of the Canadian Opera Company. Thanks for joining us here live on CP24. I got to ask you, I don't know, it's like fate. I've been seeing a lot of opera stuff on my social media. I don't know why. I don't know if you guys have paid Instagram or something, but it is an amazing skill. How does somebody figure out that they can do this?
1: Oh, it's a rare, rare skill. It's kind of like the Olympics of singing, being able to be an opera singer and project your voice and learn all those languages and everything that's associated with it. So it is not for the average person to just fall out of bed and be able to sing that way. It's years and years of great, great, intense training.
0: Yeah, was it in the car or in the shower? Like, wow, I'm pretty good at this. I just always find it very interesting. It's just, you know if you can run fast. Like, how do you know you can sing opera? It's very cool. Maybe people can ask singers that today. So tell people, it's a beautiful building, number one. It's right at University and Queen and, beautiful glass everywhere. So what can people expect? Do they just walk in and just take a tour?
1: Well, it's a very family-friendly event today, and we've got offerings at 3 o'clock, 4 o'clock, and 5 o'clock. In fact, it's sold out online, but don't let that dissuade you. We have room in the afternoon for walk-ups, especially between 4 and 6. But you get a great, great opportunity to see everything within the Four Seasons Performing Arts Center. As you said, it's a glass building. Many people are looking in, but this is an opportunity for you to actually see it from the inside, see all the rehearsal rooms, the things that make opera happen. It's an incredible opportunity.
0: Is there a hope that maybe people who maybe aren't fans of opera yet, they walk in and they get hooked?
1: Absolutely, that's our hook. I mean, there's a lot of new people that come into the building, and this is our second year, and we've had great traction over the past year of seeing how many people are new to the art form coming in, and this is hopefully the beginning of starting their fascination with the art form, getting them back into the Four Seasons Performing Arts Center. It's the 20th anniversary of the building. There's never been a better opportunity to start building that curiosity and love for the art form.
0: Oh, Ian Derer, may have just lost your face, but that's okay. There you go. We got you.
1: Sorry about that.
0: It's okay. No, it's all good. The artists themselves, you say there's going to be pop-up performances. So are these are bona fide opera singers that we could be potentially having and belting it out there?
1: Absolutely. They are local members of our ensemble group, and they have wonderful, wonderful voices. They're great performers, and they are looking forward to seeing more families, more audiences throughout the day.
0: And you guys scouting? Talk about people figuring it out whether, they can sing opera. How does that work? Someone thinks that they got it. I think I can sing this. Our Andrew Brennan, good singer. He can belt it. Like, can people show
1: I'm
0: up and audition?
1: To hear him. I'm ready to hear him. Tell him to audition for our center stage concert that we have later on. That'll be a perfect opportunity.
0: All right. Okay. Did I miss anything, Ian? So again, so people can just walk up, even though online it's sold out, they can walk in and they're not going to get turned away?
1: They're not going to get turned away, especially in the afternoon. And let me tell you, this is perfect for families, little kids, anything to keep people fascinated in the arts.
0: All right, that's for sure. All right, Ian Derer, General Director of the Canadian Opera Company. Thanks so much. I do appreciate it.
1: Thank you.
0: Of course. Well, as municipal candidates prepare for an intense month of campaigning, some of the top contenders for mayor out there rolling out their policies, starting with the incumbent, Olivia Chow, tells CTV News that she will keep property tax hikes at or around the inflation rate if reelected. This year's increase was 2.2%, but that was after we had hikes of 9.5% and 6.9%. Chow's campaign says these steps were necessary to address a budget hole of nearly $2 billion when she was elected for the first time. Spokesperson for Councillor Brad Bradford's campaign says that Chow's leadership

products. Most of these came through the U.S. Three of the largest seizures happened in mid-August at Point Edward across from Michigan. There was also a major bust at the Queenston Bridge in Niagara. Watching Toronto's breaking news, CP24 will be back with the city's top stories.

0: eastbound Collector to Express transfer approaching Young has been closed after a collision and spill there. The cleanup is in progress. You'll be forced to stay in the Collectors in the town. Closures Finch closed west of Peel due to a collision. Mega Blast Street Festival is on Shepherd Avenue East, closed from Meadowvale Road to Rouge River Drive until Monday morning. Keep people and pets safer. Always keep your dog on a leash in public. 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

0: Blue Jays playing meaningful September baseball right now, still fighting for that last wild card spot, and being at a four-game win streak sure does help.
1: To right center field, Bateman is over and makes the catch, and that is the ball game.
0: Now, I'm projecting they have won three in a row, but trying to win four against the Kansas City Royals, and they jumped all over them in the first inning, scoring four, adding two more runs, capped off, two more runs in the sixth. And then Sean Keyes, the rookie. A lot of rookies contributing to this Blue Jays team and this impressive run, hitting a home run in the ninth for extra insurance. Toronto wins 9-2. They are one game out of the final AL wildcard spot behind the Cleveland Guardians. This after the Guardians won both games of a doubleheader, including a walk-off. Dramatic stuff. Max Scherzer gets a start tonight. And, of course, no rest for Toronto FC this Labor Day weekend as they host the Chicago Fire.
2: And a foot race with Raul Gustavo and Colbiano to Shadowy.
0: I mean, they haven't been home in a while. It is due. The Reds battling to a one-all home draw last time out against New York City FC. Toronto welcoming the Chicago Fire to BMO tonight with both clubs unbeaten their last five. Kickoff at 7:30. NHL training camp just around the corner as well. The Leafs have signed a new player. Can he make the team? We'll find out. Brendan Brisson signing a one-year contract. 24-year-old L.A. native. Had an assist in three games with the Rangers last year. Had 37 points in 66 games with the AHL affiliate. He was drafted 29th overall by Vegas in 2020. He has two goals, seven assists, over 27 career NHL games in Vegas and New York. He also had two goals for the U.S. at the 2022 Olympics. And WNBA is on pause. Perfect time to announce that their commissioner is stepping down at the end of the year. Commissioner Kathy Engelbert spent 7 years in the role, steering the league through a historic labor agreement and massive franchise expansion, including in Toronto. 61-year-old leaves, saying that she knows they have built something bigger, stronger, and more enjoyable.

0: jury they could have ever imagined. Also included extending the regular season to 50 games starting next year, and also getting those athletes private jets to fly to games. You're watching Toronto's Breaking News, CP24. We'll be back with the city's top stories.
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5: Good morning. I'm Heather Seaman. Some of the stories we're following in the newsroom this hour. Two people are dead after a single vehicle crash in North York early this morning. It happened just after 4:30 at Romfield Lane near Keel and Finch. Police say the vehicle struck a traffic light pole, knocking it down. The airbags also deployed. Two males were pronounced dead at the scene. Drivers are being asked to avoid the area as the crash investigation continues. A motorcyclist is in hospital with serious injuries after an early morning hit-and-run crash on the Gardner Expressway. It happened just before 5 o'clock this morning near Spadina. Paramedics tell us a 35-year-old woman is in serious but stable condition. Police say the driver and vehicle involved fled the scene. Anyone with information or dashcam footage is asked to contact police. In sports, the Blue Jays clobbered the Kansas City Royals 9-2 last night. Key to their win were Alejandro Kirk, Ernie Clement, and George Springer, who drove in two runs apiece. Toronto has won six of its last seven games. The Jays remain one game back of the Cleveland Guardians for the third and final wildcard spot in the American League. Game two of their three-game series is in Kansas City tonight. A reminder, Monday is a holiday. It's Labor Day. CP24's Phil Perkins has some reminders of what's open and closed on Monday.
0: Most grocery stores will be closed. LCBO locations will not be open. Municipal offices, libraries, banks. And if you're expecting mail, it's not happening. However, tourist attractions will be open. Got to entertain the kids for one more day before they go back to school, if they go to public school. The CN Tower is open. Select shopping centers, the Hockey Hall of Fame, the zoo, all going to be open for business. The beer store says that they'll have some locations open across the province. Yeah, for the first time in a while on a weekend, there is no planned subway closures. However, bus and streetcar routes, they're diverting for events that are happening.
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12: On the 401, the eastbound collector to express transfer approaching Yonge is closed as a spill and crash cleanup is in progress. Northbound on the 400, if you're headed towards Cottage Country at Teston Road, a collision blocking the left lane. And the southbound Guelph Line ramp to the westbound QEW currently blocked with a stalled vehicle. 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I'm Adil Lakhani. 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
5: Your long weekend forecast, sunny this morning, then a sun-cloud mix and a high of 25, 30 with the Humidex, partly cloudy tonight, a low of 15, a sun-cloud mix on Sunday, a high of 23, plenty of sunshine for holiday Monday, a high of 25, right now sunny and 18. I'm Heather Seaman on News Talk 1010.
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21: Good morning. And actually, it's a beautiful day out there. And hopefully a lot of you or enough of you are still in town or listening to my voice to call in and get some of your questions answered. Because usually on the long holiday weekends, everybody takes off. So hopefully you can keep me busy today. Again, this is the Home Improvement Show. This is where you have an entire hour minus commercials for me to answer any of your home improvement questions. Phone numbers 416-872-1010. Long distance 1-877-518-5151. Or you can text me at 71010. Or you can also text me at the 416-872-1010 number. And again, for those of you looking for the names, the numbers, the people I use or recommend, you can go to my website. You go to Frank's Contacts. You'll see everyone listed according to categories. If you can't find the number of someone you want, it's because I don't have a number to give you. And if there's ever a problem with any of these people, you give me a shout at the office and I'll do my best to address your concerns. And for those of you who still like to call me off air, getting questions answered, looking for referrals, again, I do not return those phone calls. You have a whole hour here to do it. You can also listen to past shows. I guess if you go to News Talk 1010, you can scroll down and you can find my show. And if you want to listen to past shows in case you missed something, you can re-listen to a lot of the past shows as well. I do have a guest on. I've got Joe Lane from AeroSeal GTA. He's the gentleman that seals your ductwork. So if you're having problems keeping, I guess, in the summer rooms cool or in the winter rooms warm, he has the solution for you, and I will bring him on shortly. But first...
3: Okay. All right, let's see what's on the radio.

0: There we go. It's time to throw the door open on Frank's Garage and take a ride. Here's your host, Frank Cohn.
1: Okay, and there won't be many more Frank's Garage because the season is slowly winding down, but we still have a couple of more shows, at least from with the Mississauga Classic Car Club that I sponsor. So tonight, again, gates open around 3 to 4 o'clock, and we go until dusk, which gets earlier and earlier every weekend. And the last few weeks, Fugitive, who was supposed to be doing Best in Show, had to cancel, but it will be going on tonight. And what they're doing is they're awarding a trophy and $500 cash. And what happens is three cars of the ones that show up are picked. And then you, the audience, from your cheers, will decide who's going to be the big winner. So if you've got a really special car and you haven't been out before, definitely this would be the show to go to. Because $500, well, I think with some of my cars, that might give me a full tank. I don't know about some of the other ones. And the last show of the season is going to be September 12th. There'll be no rain date. So if it rains, then potentially this Saturday could be our last show. Hopefully not. Keep our fingers crossed. And people always want to know which car I'm bringing. And it's sort of probably going to be the 67 Corvette or the 55 Chev. I haven't decided yet. At any rate. And what we got here, September the 13th, which is a Sunday at the CAA Center. We have Cruising for Your Cure Canada, the car show that saves men's lives. It's at 7575 Kennedy Road South in Brampton. The gates open at 7:30 a.m. for cars, and the show goes from 10 until 4, and there'll be free PSA blood tests for men 40 and over. And I will definitely be at that one, again, weather permitting. And I think some of the other car clubs, I know there's one in Oakville, actually I think they're all over the place, they may still be going on past the September the 12th. So if anyone wants to text me about their car shows that are going past the 12th, I'd be more than happy to announce that. So for those of you who are desperate to see a car show, we may have other ones to go to. Again, the Mississauga Classic Car Show is at the Dixie Outlet Mall, Dixie and the QEW. If you get there early enough, before 5 o'clock, you can go downstairs to the flea market. And there's a lot of great stuff. My favorite is King Tubby's Treasures. My buddy Sammy, he sells these smaller collector cars, the die-cast cars. And I'm afraid to go down there because every time I do, I walk out with a box full of them. And then we've got Johnny, who's my favorite guy there, who does the hot dog vendor at the front. And we've only had one person take us up on this the whole season, which is surprising. If you go over to him and tell him you heard about the show from me and about him, you buy a hot dog or a sausage and a drink, he'll give you a dollar off. So this may be one of your last opportunities. Anyways, I think that's probably all I've got for Frank's Garage. So I'm going to go, let's switch back to the home improvement show. Now we've got Betty, we have Zong, we have Joe already on, which is great. Which is the final thing from Bernie HomeSafe. Again, they're running a promo where if you get an electrical risk assessment, that's where they go and test your house for any electrical problems. For the first consultation, it's free. You get a ballot. If you complete the risk assessment, you get another ballot. If you repair every hazard found, you can get a third ballot. And if you refer a friend, potentially you can get a fourth ballot. And at the end of the season, whoever ballots they pick will get 6 months of their hydro paid for. So from July to December, they'll pay your hydro bill. So you should always be thinking about getting your electricity checked, and I may go into that later, another reason why, but for those who've been listening long enough, I don't think I need to tell you that. But it's a great thing to do whether you win a prize or not, because if you do get it done, you get the stuff fixed. Do you know who the winner is? You. No house fires. Everybody in your home is safe. Okay, so those of you who are on the line, you just hold on, and I want to bring my good buddy Joe Lane on from Aeroseal GTA. Good morning, Joe.
2: Good morning, Frank, and thanks again.
1: Oh, always my pleasure. Now, I know the winter season is, it's fast approaching, so we're going to go from people complaining their house, especially upstairs, is too hot to that it's too cold. So maybe if you can go into great detail what you do to fix people's ductwork.
2: Yeah, of course. And it's usually that room over the garage that's the one that most people are complaining about in the winter. What we do is we come in, we assess the ductwork really quickly, just by the way it looks and the age and that sort of stuff. I have a pretty good idea of what's going on at that point. We isolate the ductwork system, which means we plug up every register in every room and block off your heating and cooling equipment to protect it. We attach our equipment, pressurize the ductwork ourselves with their own air, figure out how much air is moving. That becomes our beginning number. We introduce the sealant and an air slice mist, or like a fog, into the ductwork. It sort of collects right where the turbulence happens or the pressure change from high to low, where the holes are. The whole process is monitored on the computer. At the end, we also do another same airflow test as we did at the beginning for a report number. Send you an invoice, send your report, pack up our stuff, and be on our way.
1: Awesome. And what would you say your success rate is?
2: At reducing airflow loss,
1: yeah.
2: 100. At making people happy with the service, 100.
1: Oh, well, I'm sorry to hear that. We'll have to work on improving it. We won 110. Well, I know you did my house many years ago, and I noticed a huge difference. And you even did the owners, who were the past owners of Atlas Care at the time, you did their house, and they were blown away by the difference. So if you can satisfy a company like that, it just goes to show a lot about your product. How long have you been doing this, Joe?
2: 2013, so 13 and a bit years now.
1: Wow. And what got you into this?
2: I had a very good friend that's the type of person that over-researches everything, and he was buying his first brand-new house, and he was trying to figure out what things he should apply to the house, maybe before even the drywall went up while the house was being built. Stumbled on this, and there was no dealer that was willing to do the house. Like, there was nobody local in Canada. So he approached me with the idea, and basically the rest is history. We got his house done, and as part of the first few, and just doing making everybody happy since.
1: And how busy have you been?
2: You know what? Because of the economy this year, I haven't been quite as busy as I would have liked to have been.
1: Mm-hmm.
2: But, I mean, I'm still putting food on the table and paying the mortgage.
1: Well, that's the most important thing. I think all of us in the renovation industry has obviously noticed things have been a lot quieter in the past. But what I don't seem to understand is, I can't say it's because people aren't working. You go on the highways and it's plugged with cars. Everybody's going to work and everybody seems to be holding back. And what my biggest fear is, when everybody then decides, okay, let's do it, it's going to be a nightmare, or you're going to have to wait a long time. So if you're thinking of renovating, obviously you're probably going to get much quicker service, and I'm guessing maybe better prices right now.
2: I was going to say the better prices part, because there's a lot of very hungry contractors right now, for sure.
1: And a lot of very hungry suppliers who are, some of them are just holding on by a thread, because obviously they have rent to pay and their staff to pay.
2: Sure.
1: And I keep hearing of company after company going under, and that's it's pretty depressing stuff.
2: Yeah, well, the recessions happen because people stop spending money. Not necessarily because they don't have the money to spend. It's because somebody suggested that recession might come, and then everybody holds onto the money, which actually makes it come true.
1: Yeah, definitely. So we are not in a recession, but let's hope that we don't talk ourselves into a full one here. Anyways, it's I should break for traffic at the right time. It's now 9:15. It's time for News Talk 1010, Time Saver Traffic.
3: On the 401, the eastbound collector to express transfer approaching Yonge is closed as a spill and crash cleanup is in progress. Northbound on the 400, if you're headed towards Cottage Country, at Teston Road, a collision blocking the left lane. And the southbound Guelph Line ramp to the westbound QEW currently blocked with a stalled vehicle. 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
1: And again, I've got Joe Lane here from Aerosol GTA. So if you have any questions for him, this is the time to call in or text. I think I already got one text for him as well. And I've got Martha, Joe, Zong, and Betty on the line. So let's get to them first. And we'll start off with Betty from Mississauga. Good morning.
2: Good morning, and thanks for taking my call.
1: Okay.
2: My crawl space is becoming problematic in the sense that it leaks water.
1: Right.
2: The water leaks in, and this last storm, needless to say, and the bigger storms, it's more obvious. I thought it was an intermittent problem, but now I'm going to revamp that thought to say it's probably an ongoing problem, but I only noticed it with the larger storms.
1: Yeah. And you're looking for someone to fix it?
2: Yes, sir.
1: A&A Masonry.
2: Okay.
1: Yeah.
2: And do you have a phone number for them?
1: Do you have a computer?
2: I sure do.
1: Okay, you go to Frank's Contacts, and you'll find them listed there.
2: Okay, and they do work in Mississauga?
1: They work all across Ontario.
2: Fantastic.
1: Yeah, and tell them I sent you that way. They'll charge you more so I can get
2: Excellent.
1: A good kickback.
2: And I was just going to make a comment that this is probably one industry that is not experiencing a slowdown.
1: Definitely not. No, we've been inundated with calls with flooded basements, and I've got all different types of crews. There's another company. Now, yours is you said the crawl space?
2: Yes.
1: Yeah, because a lot of water issues.
2: Up. You can almost stand up in it.
1: Right. Okay. A lot of issues have to do with window wells. And another company I've been keeping busy is Jag Sump Pump Services, who will dig out the window wells and get them working so the window wells drain properly. So that might be another company you call, because if you're having water issues in one area, potentially it wouldn't hurt to get the window wells checked as well, especially with what's happening with our climate now.
2: Wonderful. Thank you for this
1: Okay, Betty.
2: And
1: good luck.
2: That was Jag, right?
1: Yeah.
2: Wonderful.
1: Okay.
2: Thank you.
1: Take care. Bye-bye.
2: Bye-bye.
1: Okay. Zong in Oakville. Good morning.
3: Good morning, Frank. Thanks for taking my call.
1: Okay.
3: Okay. My house is 10 years old. Never done the maintenance, but the problem is on the roof area, southeast corner side.
1: Mm-hmm.
3: Because my main bedroom is on that end, and it only happens when the strong wind is blows from the southeast mm-hmm. side. Because normally if the wind blows from northwest, I don't hear anything. It's only the strong wind blows, so I hear the rattling sound from inside.
1: Okay.
3: So then when I go outside, put my hand in the downspout, like pipe, I feel the pipe is like the metal is vibrating. And also, the other thing I notice is like the corner of the gutter is dripping water when there is a rain.
1: Okay, so the company you want to call is Let It Rain Roofing and Renovations. They will actually, a lot of companies don't want to do the small jobs, but they specialize in roofing and eaves troughs and stuff. They will also handle the small jobs. So if you call them and tell them I sent you, they can definitely come. And that should be a fairly quick and simple repair for you.
3: Can you repeat the name of the company?
1: Let It Rain.
3: Let It Rain.
1: Yeah, go on my website, or if you listen to the commercial I do for them at 1:45, I give out all their contact information there as well.
3: Okay. So I live in the Oakville area. Is
1: they
3: okay,
1: go
3: right?
1: all over Ontario, so not a problem.
3: Okay, I got it.
1: Okay,
3: thank you.
1: You're
3: thank
1: welcome,
3: you, sir.
1: Take care. Bye-bye.
3: Bye.
1: Okay. Where are we here? Okay. Joe in Guelph. Good morning.
4: Good morning.
1: How can we help you, Joe?
4: Taking an unfinished basement,
1: mm-hmm.
4: Open joists in the basement available to the main floor. So thinking about doing a hydronic floor.
1: Mm-hmm.
4: So radiant heating. Just wondering your thoughts on, I know about all this LVP.
1: Are you talking about doing the basement floor or the main floor?
4: Basement floor.
1: Okay, my recommendation is not, I mean, you're going to find that probably horrendously expensive. What I would recommend, it's called Nuheat, Nuheat. It's a very thin pad, and I would highly recommend you do ceramic tile over top of that. And when you do that, you do the baseboards with ceramic tile. I would go up at least 6 inches. So, A, you'll have a nice heated floor. Plus, if you do the tile, they'll have to come and level the floor so it's nice and level. Plus, if you ever have any flooding, everyone I know who has ceramic tile floors in their basements with the baseboard done with the tile has had zero damages when it comes to any issues of flooding.
4: So what I've been researching is Uponor.
1: Right. I'm sorry, repeat that.
4: I've been researching Uponor.
1: No, I haven't heard of it. Have you heard of that, Joe?
5: Uponor is a hydronic system, is what he was talking about. Right. So it's a bunch of water lines.
4: They've got express track, which is, it's a styrofoam board that you can place and then run
1: I think I know what you're talking about now. Yeah. Yeah, I've never done it, to be honest with you, so I can't give you any opinions on it. Mr. Lane, do you have any experience with that?
5: So that is sort of the go-to for the higher-end, custom, brand-new houses. For sure, it's less effective than electric heating, or less expensive, than the electric heating, but it's a lot more work, and probably I haven't done it, so I would suggest it's probably more expensive up front.
1: Right.
4: So what about luxury vinyl? Like, they've got the stone one and they've got the wood or plastic.
1: Yeah, well, I've done a lot of work with the luxury vinyl plank flooring, and my advice to you and anyone else who's thinking of using it is do not go with the thinner version because it will warp, crack, break because there isn't enough product for them to click very well. You want to go with the thicker product, and the one I've been using almost exclusively is Torley's their Everwood line.
4: Yeah, I've heard you recommend
1: that
4: before.
1: Yeah, and okay. I've done tons and tons of jobs with it, and I've only had one very minor callback in all the houses that I've done over the years.
4: Do you remember what the thickness was? Is it half inch? Is it?
1: Well, there's usually only two sizes. If you contact my guys at Aspenwood Floors on the Queensway, they can give you all sorts of. I think there's only basically two thicknesses: the thinner version and the thicker version. I don't know what the actually millimeters are in that, but it's usually the thicker version you want.
5: Yeah, I would definitely recommend seven plus millimeters.
4: Okay, perfect. Thank you.
1: Okay. Thanks for the call. Bye-bye. Joe, one of these days you may take over my show here. Damn you.
5: When you're done, Frank, when you're done.
1: Well, I'll probably be, hopefully, unless someone pulls the plug on me, I'll be 6 feet under, but we'll talk. We'll have a seance. Martha in Uxbridge, good morning.
6: Good morning, Frank. I've heard you talk of Metal X, station talk about Metal X a lot, and I'm in the country, so I'm not too concerned over the years about security, but our dog and cat shredded our previous sliding screen door on the deck. And so I called Metal X, and it just got installed this week, and I'm just thrilled with it. It slides beautifully. The vision through it is good. I thought it might be, you know, cut our view off. Mm-hmm. It's beautiful, and the nicest man, I believe it might have been the owner, Tom Reimer, came and actually installed it. And I just want to praise that because it meant a lot to me that he was right on the job and it got done. And I, so far, no tears or wear on the screen door.
1: Yeah, well, I'd be surprised if any animal, because people go with hammers and axes, can't get through it. And the first,
6: that's what I'd heard, yeah.
1: Yeah, the first job I did, we put two large patio sliding doors in, and the same thing you ran into. Within a couple of weeks, their dog had gone through both of them. Now they now have three dogs. Their biggest dog that they named after Tom is about like a Saint Bernard. It's huge. And
6: that's
1: dog,
6: what we've got.
1: Yeah, that dog can't get through either.
6: Yeah, well, that's good to know. I'm looking forward to having a nice open kitchen now.
1: Well, the nice thing, too, is you can have the screen door open without anything in front of it and still not worry about anybody sneaking into the house either.
6: Right. Well, thanks so much. I like your products. I listen to you all the time. Thank you.
1: Well, I appreciate it. Thanks for the call, Martha. Take care.
6: Okay, bye-bye.
1: Bye-bye. Okay, I've only got about a minute here, so I got Claudio, Anthony, and Ryan. You hold on. And a quick text here for you, Joe. The duct sealing, what would it cost to come in and check the ductwork and seal it?
5: Okay, well, I don't normally come in and check it before I sort of kind of do the job all at once. You're welcome to give me a call over the phone. There's a bunch of questions I want answered, but my pricing starts just over $2,000 and goes up depending on the size of the home.
1: Okay, excellent. Okay. Do I think I have time for another quick text here? Because I don't have enough time for a call. Okay, for the car shows, Port Dover Lions final show and shine show goes Monday, Labor Day, starting at 2 p.m., there are lots of door prizes this week, and that's Lion Silver Lake Park in Port Dover. Okay, thank you for that. And from my buddy Adam Wetstein, remember to remind people if they have flooding in the basement, turn on the furnace for 20 minutes just to make sure, because if you wait and it doesn't work, insurance will not cover it. Okay. And I think that's it for texts. And I think I'll be 15 seconds early. It's time for News Talk 1010, Time Saver Traffic.
7: Heavy delays continue on the eastbound 401. The collector to express transfer approaching Young is closed after a collision and fuel spill. Their cleanup in progress. If you're northbound on the 400 past Teston Road, a collision blocking the right lane. And the Taste of Bangladesh has Danforth Avenue closed east of Birchmount until Monday morning. 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
1: I'll tell you, Mark, that one never gets old. I know. That's great. I like that one. Okay, again, phone numbers here, 416-872-1010, long distance, 1-877-518-5151. I've got four callers on, so go back to the phones, and we'll talk to Ryan and Schomburg. Good morning.
22: Yeah, hi. Good morning, Frank.
1: Morning.
22: Hi, I got a double garage, and I got a concrete floor. And on one side of the garage, it's about five inches lower.
1: Hmm.
22: Could I pour concrete on top of that and even it out?
1: The problem you may run into that, where you're at the five-inch part, that might be fine, but when you feather it down to nothing, you're probably going to find it's going to start cracking and coming up over time. You're probably, unfortunately, looking at having to redo the whole floor. I can, I would probably call my friends at A&A Masonry and talk to them in case they have any other possible solutions. But now, do you know why there's such a difference? Has it been settling that much?
22: No, there's nothing wrong with the floor. You see, I had it was a single garage.
1: Okay.
22: And I made it into a double garage. I'm like, my neighbor said, why don't you take that center beam out?
1: Right.
22: And you'll have to get another room for another car in here. So I took it out. And then when I took the center beam out, I ended up with the other side was lower than the other side.
1: Right.
22: Like it didn't sink or anything. There's nothing the matter with it.
1: Okay. It's just, all right. So it's where you put the second garage that it's lower?
22: Yeah.
1: Yeah, okay. Well, I guess the original single garage, is that floor fairly level?
22: Yeah, no, it's perfect.
1: All right, well, then another option might be whether you have to saw cut down the center, leave the original concrete where it is, and then re-pour the other side.
22: The side that's lower?
1: Yeah. That might be cheaper than doing the whole thing.
22: What do you mean by saw?
1: Well, I'm assuming you've got concrete across the whole thing, or do you have dirt floor on the rest of it?
22: No, it's got concrete.
1: Yeah, so if part of it is level, you can leave that part, and I'm guessing that's where the original garage was, correct?
22: Yeah.
1: All right, then you've added the second one, and it's sloping off up to 5 inches.
22: Yeah.
1: So if you cut out or take out that part in the second garage and just re-pour that part rather than having to re-pour the whole thing. Because again, if it starts flat and angles off to 5 inches, if you pour concrete and level it where it gets thinner towards the original part, you may find there isn't enough material there and that part could start breaking up over time.
23: It most certainly will.
22: That makes sense. Thanks, Frank.
1: Okay. And again, if you need someone to do that, I'm pretty sure they'd go to Schomburg. Again, you can call A&A Masonry and tell them I sent you.
22: I'm going to call them. Thank you.
1: Okay. Take care. Mr. Lane, did we actually agree on something?
23: We agree on a lot of things. Come on, Frank.
1: Okay. I got to keep track of that. I'm just making a note on this day. Okay. a text for you, Joe. I tried to get a hold of your AeroSeal guy, and he spelled it wrong. It's not A-R-R-O-W. It's A-E-R-O-S-E-A-L. But never heard back. Oh, he says that's because he wants... Do you go to St. Catharines?
5: I would go to St. Catharines, but I don't remember anybody leaving me a message. I didn't call back.
1: Okay. Anyways, for that person who texts me, call Joe, and he will
5: call
1: definitely...
5: Call me at 10 o'clock.
1: Yeah. And Joe, why don't you give out your phone number and contact information?
5: Yeah. So the general or the 647-367-6111 is my standard office number, or if it needs to be toll-free, you can call 1-833-FIX-DUCT, D-U-C-T.
1: Okay, and for those of you who missed that, again, you go to Frank's Contacts, and you'll find Joe Lane listed there. Okay, next caller, Anthony in Toronto. Good morning.
2: Good morning.
1: I
2: have a small spray foam insulation job to do in my garage.
1: Mm-hmm.
2: And I also want to know, can they spray foam the garage door itself? Like, it's sort of like a metal door?
1: Yeah, I guess they could. I've never done it before, but I guess it could. If you were going to do that, I would probably see if you can put a piece of wood perimeter around it. You may have to screw it into the steel door, so then they can spray foam the door, and then they can just shave it sort of flat. In other words, it's going to be bubbling all over the place. But, yeah, that's doable.
2: Okay, who could I get to? It's not a big job. Like, it's only,
1: yeah, I know a lot of companies have a minimum charge. There's a couple of companies I use. One George Kent Home Improvements.
2: Mm-hmm.
1: Another one, the company is called Foam Boys, B-O-Y-Z. Now, I think he has a minimum charge of about $1,200 to come and do a job.
2: Right. Yeah,
5: I'm going to offer one other suggestion.
1: Yeah, Joe, yeah, you said you had a suggestion?
5: Yeah, just consider the fact that when you spray foam the garage door, it's going to change the weight drastically if it's a thin metal door right now, and your spring is no longer going to be calibrated properly. You're going to have to get somebody to come in and redo all of that.
2: Uh-huh. Okay.
1: Or another thing I'm just thinking of, you can buy a styrofoam sheet that weighs next to nothing and glue it onto the back of the door.
5: It might be better.
2: Yeah.
1: Yeah.
2: That might be a better route. Okay, great.
1: Okay.
2: That's good enough. Thanks.
1: Okay,
2: good.
1: Thanks for the call. Okay, bye-bye.
2: Bye.
1: Okay, got busy lines here. I love this. Claudio in Toronto, good morning.
3: Good morning. I'm calling to give thanks to Joe. Joe, you came to our house in April to balance the ventilation system. We had some issues with the upstairs not being cold enough, and I can tell you it has made a difference. It has made a tremendous improvement, especially with the summer we had with the heat. You not only balanced that, but I know you found some cracks in the actual duct per se that have been there forever, obviously, and that made a huge difference, so absolutely worth it.
5: I super appreciate the phone call, especially on the air for Frank Schill. Thank you very much, my friend.
3: Yeah, and I have another quick question. Unrelated.
1: Sure. Yeah, go for it.
3: The back deck is showing some wear and tear after a few decades, mm-hmm. and it's been fixed up. If I need to replace, what would you suggest? Is composite reliable?
1: Yeah, Claudio, I'm a big lover of the composite, and the one I've been using almost exclusively is Trex. There are other very good products, because I know people think, oh, what about my product? There are some good products. Again, you stay away from the cheaper ones because they don't last. They crack and they break. I've done quite a lot of decks with Trex. Mine's been done now for, I think 15 years. And all I do every spring, I give it a good power washing, and it still looks like the day it went in. No problems at all.
3: Okay, so it's Plex, P-L-E-X?
1: T-R-E-X.
3: T-R-E-X. Trex.
1: Yes.
3: Okay, thank you.
1: Okay.
3: Thank you.
1: You're
3: Take
1: welcome.
3: Care.
1: Take care.
3: Bye-bye.
1: Bye-bye. Okay, how are we for time? We're looking good there. Okay, we have Ryan in Tottenham. Good morning.
4: Good morning, Frank. Thanks for taking my call.
1: Okay.
4: I'm having an issue with my sump pump. I find that it doesn't run for about 3 or 4 months, and then when we have a deluge like we did on Wednesday this week, the impeller often seems to be stuck.
1: Right.
4: So the unit overheats. If I unplug it and give it a quick kick, plug it back in, it runs.
1: You give it a good kick?
4: Gentle.
1: That's cool. That used to work with some of my cars. They're not, you hit them with a hammer, you kick them, and they start. Yeah, motivation chances tool. Are your sump pump is probably telling you it's bit the biscuit. Do you have a battery backup with it?
4: I do not.
1: Okay. I would highly suggest you call Jag Sump Pump Services. They're on my website. He will give you a good quality sump pump and do a battery backup for it. He's done, I've got dozens of houses for me. He also does repairs to window wells, which may not be a problem for you because that's the biggest cause of floods usually in basements is the window wells filling up full of water. But, no, he can definitely take care of that.
4: I'm on their website now. Thank you very much.
1: Okay, Ryan. Thanks for the call. Bye-bye. Bye. Okay. I've got no callers on the phone right now, so if you haven't been able to get through in the past, 416-872-1010, long distance, 1-877-518-5151. Again, I have Joe Lane from AeroSeal GTA. So if you have any issues with your ductwork, problems keeping the house cool or warm, depending on the season, definitely time to call in or text. And I guess we're right 10 seconds before a quarter to, and it'll be time for News Talk 1010, Tom Saver Traffic.
6: On the 401 eastbound, the collector to express transfer approaching Young remains closed after a collision and fuel spill there. Heavy delays from the Allen. If you're headed towards Cottage Country, northbound on the 400 past Teston Road, a collision blocking the right lane. Reports of another collision past Highway 88, delays approaching the exit. 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That's Audible.
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1: Okay, we're in the final 8 minutes or so. I got a quick text here I want to read. How would you handle carpet in basement getting wet from the storm on Wednesday? This happened to a friend. What to do? That's a problem. I mean, if you've got a shop vac that'll take up water, you can always go over it with the shop vac and try.

0: stone patio, but I was looking for something that's reasonable and a suggested contractor.
1: Well, again, I'd recommend A&A Masonry.
0: Okay.
1: That's what they specialize in, and they can have a consultation with you, show you different products based on, I guess, what your budget is, because there's all sorts of everything from interlocking stone to large pieces of limestone. There's like endless possibilities, but they can probably guide you very nicely to what hopefully is in your budget.
0: Okay. Thank you.
1: And tell them I sent you.
0: Okay. Thanks a lot.
1: Okay, Dan. Take care.
0: Bye.
1: Bye-bye. Okay, Todd in Woodstock. Good morning.
2: Good morning. Hi, Frank. I have a relatively large residential driveway, probably about 14 cars worth.
1: Uh-huh.
2: I currently have an asphalt driveway that's about 40 years old.
1: Uh-huh.
2: It's beat.
1: Right.
2: Do I replace that with more asphalt, or do I spend the money and go with concrete?
1: Well, after my second asphalt driveway failed, I went and did a poured concrete foundation or driveway, and I had A&A Masonry do that for me, and it's been pretty phenomenal. The only difference is the price could be anywhere from double to four times the cost of asphalt, so it depends what your budget is. If you go back to asphalt, because I know when I had my first driveway done, it lasted me for a good 20-plus years, they did a double thickness. They went 4 inches because I parked the company trucks, and like you, I can park a lot of cars on,
2: right.
1: So that helped quite a bit. So it's just the only drawback I find with concrete is it will stain. I get lots of stains from the trees and from my old cars dripping oil, and sealing the concrete seems to be a waste of time and money, because I did mine, it didn't help, and then we had another client who did theirs, and it didn't seem to make much difference. So the only advantage with a black asphalt, if it gets stained from the trees and stuff, generally you don't see it, but if you do, are you parking a lot of cars on the driveway?
2: I have 4 cars myself. But
1: okay. Do any of them drip oil?
2: No, not right now.
1: Okay, but that's the other disadvantage of asphalt. If they drip oil or gas on it, it doesn't do the asphalt any good either.
2: Right. But is it me, or has the quality of asphalt gone downhill in the last 20 years?
1: Not really. Bottom line, it depends who's doing it, because I've had a lot of some of my clients who, unbeknownst to me, have hired the wrong people to do their asphalt driveways, and it looks just terrible. You get a good, reputable company, and the company I've been recommending for years is West Ontario Paving. Because the first driveway they did for me, again, lasted me for, I think, pushing 25 years.
3: You can also ask for road-grade asphalt. That makes a big difference.
1: Road-grade asphalt, right.
2: Right, okay. All right, perfect.
1: Okay.
2: Thank you.
1: Okay, Todd. Take care.
2: Bye-bye.
1: Bye-bye. Yeah, Joe, because you seem to know everything. Difference in price between road-grade and driveway-grade?
3: So I've never met a driveway paver that charges any difference.
1: Right.
3: The road-grade asphalt is actually marginally cheaper for them at wholesale, I do believe.
1: Interesting.
3: It's just got more, aggregate in it and less actual, like, tar or whatever you want to call it, oil.
1: Right. Interesting. I wonder if it gives us as smooth a finish or not.
3: No, it's a rougher finish, but
1: okay.
3: It lasts much, much longer.
1: There you go. And see, I learned something new every day here. Okay, I think I have time for one quick text. I don't know if I can answer this text. It says, News Talk 1010 has been decommissioned through Bell Satellite, and I can no longer listen to your station. I'm a loyal listener for years. Why was the satellite service number 964, whatever, not supported anymore? And iHeartRadio puts commercials right on top of you when talking. It's annoying. Please tell higher-ups, a loyal listener. That's from Rose. Rose, I don't have a clue. I have no idea what goes on behind the scenes there. And
3: You can listen right from the website that doesn't go through iHeartRadio. So you can only get the commercials that are meant to get.
1: Right, yeah. Because I listen to actually past episodes of my show all the time through my iPad at home. And I love listening to myself, except I'm yelling and screaming at me, that's not the right answer. Or I always give answers thinking that wasn't right. Okay, just quickly checking the text board here before I go to the final caller. Oh, my God, and now I've got tons of texts. I don't think

0: I'm going to be able to answer it all.
1: Well, if they're for me, they're welcome. They give me a call. I'm at home.
0: Okay. Hey, Frank, does Aeroseal come to Innisfil? That's from John.
1: Yes, of course.
0: Okay. What do you know about radon mitigation? What do you know about radon mitigation? Anything?
1: It's a fairly easy thing to get done. It's not terribly expensive. They basically just drill a hole in the concrete floor and put a slow-moving fan blowing the air from underneath through the gravel straight outside. It's something that people should be aware of, should get tested for, and definitely should get the mitigation system put in if they have levels that require it.
0: Okay. All right, let's go to the final caller. Tom in St. Catharines, good morning.
2: Well, sorry to end on a down note, Frank. But
0: Not a problem.
2: I'm going to talk about the flood because we went through two of them.
0: Okay.
2: We had an inspection book for a basement renovation for a single apartment. All set for inspection on Friday. Floods came on Tuesday, 2 feet of water in the basement.
0: Hmm.
2: Boom. Fixed all that up, got as far as Sunday. Boom. 2 more feet of water in the basement. Here's my question I'm trying to put to the city, and we'll get to the other part of it. But the big part is the city probably didn't open up the floodgates to let all the water out into the lake soon enough and they've done about $100 million worth of damage. We'll find out later.
0: Right.
2: Bad idea, bad decision making. I'd like to get to the bottom of two. We had put a backwater valve via the plumber into the plumbing in the drains because we had to separate the upstairs drains from the lower down drains according to the new city bylaw. We did all that. We put this in the floor. We broke up the floor and put the backwater valve in and attached the two drains.
0: Right.
2: Okay. Then we find out the drain that was put in wasn't anywhere near beefy enough because when the water came back, it basically crushed it. So we went and got the only place we could find an industrial strength backwater valve was Home Hardware. Surprisingly, the little kid on the block.
0: Not okay, Tom, I'm going to have to interrupt you, buddy. Sorry, because I'm getting... I've got 20 seconds.
2: Entirely.
0: So, you've called before. I know your problem. Just keep us informed of how things finally turn out.
2: I will. We just got it inspected
0: okay.
2: and it passed.
0: Okay. Thanks, Tom. Sorry to have to cut you off. Okay, I'll talk to Joe Lane. Thank you very much. You can get Joe Lane's number from Frank's contacts. I'll talk to everybody next week. Remember, let's keep our city clean. Stop throwing your garbage out of the car window. Take it home. Coming up next, the Greg Carrasco Show.
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3: 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Travel.
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12: Good morning. I'm Heather Seaman. Some of the stories we're following in the newsroom this hour. Two men are dead after police say a vehicle crashed into a traffic light pole at Romfield Lane near Keel and Finch, knocking it down. The airbags also deployed. It happened just after 4:30 this morning.
13: The driver, a 39-year-old male, and the passenger, a 42-year-old male, were both pronounced deceased at the scene.
12: It's unclear at this time if speed or alcohol were factors in the fatal crash. Drivers are being asked to avoid the area as the investigation continues. A 35-year-old motorcyclist is in hospital with serious injuries after an early morning hit-and-run crash on the Gardner Expressway. It happened just before 5 o'clock this morning near Spadina. The female rider is said to be in stable condition. Police say the driver and vehicle involved fled the scene. Anyone with information or dash cam footage is asked to contact police. scenes of hope in Nepal today as at least two people were rescued 10 days after a deadly landslide and flash flood hit the region. Details from ABC's Marcus Moore.
7: Officials said that a woman was rescued at a house, while elsewhere in the region, the Prime Minister's office says a man was pulled out alive from a hydropower tunnel. 500 others are believed to be trapped in various tunnels in the region. Officials say more than 1,300 people were killed and nearly 5,000 remain missing. Since the August 26 disaster, more than 13,000 people have been rescued.
12: In other news, Jazz Aviation flight attendants have voted in favor of a strike mandate. CTV's Matt Scooby has the details.
14: After 9 months of negotiations, the Canadian Flight Attendant Union says 99% of workers voted in favor of walking off the job. The union did not provide a timeline of when that could happen. Similar to the job action taken by flight attendants with other airlines, President Marsha Walters says they want members fairly compensated for all of the work they do.
12: Breaking news wherever, whenever. Stay up to date at ctvnewstoronto.ca. 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
15: On the 401 eastbound, the Collector Express transfer approaching Yonge still closed after a crash and fuel spill there. Heavy delays from the Allen. South 404 slow approaching the 401 south to Lawrence. And again approaching the Gardner. And in town, Mega Blast Street Festival has Shepherd Avenue east closed from Meadowvale Road to Rouge River Drive till Monday morning. 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
12: Your Labor Day weekend forecast. Sunny this morning, then a sun cloud mix and a high of 25 today. Partly cloudy tonight, a low of 15. A sun cloud mix on Sunday, a high of 23. Plenty of sunshine for holiday Monday and a high of 25. Enjoy this last long weekend of the summer. Right now, mainly sunny and 21 degrees. Feels like 26. 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
16: The opinions expressed in the program are provided for information purposes only and are not necessarily those of Bell Media. To the extent such opinions relate to a professional field, including medicine, health, law, or finance, these opinions do not constitute professional advice and should not be interpreted as a representation of any specific treatment plan, product, service, or course of action.

0: Good morning, slackers. If you're watching the live stream this morning on YouTube, News Talk 1010 YouTube channel, you're going to see the new gear. Look at this. See, I can see myself. There you go. Look at that. It's amazing. So cool. Everybody here in the studio is decked right out, except one, of course.
1: I have it. I'm just not wearing it.
0: Yeah. She is not a team player.
1: It's not that I'm not a team player.
0: Yeah, that's
1: I didn't
0: not...
1: know it was the dress code.
0: Listen, it's very simple to say, yes, I'm a team player. But if you're not wearing the jersey, how does that even work?
1: I didn't know that we were all wearing it. Like, I didn't know.
0: There are some things that you don't need to say out loud. You know, you just need to understand. But anyways, this is, if you've never been here before, this is the Greg Carrasco Show. And it's a time of the week when all the bright minds of the GTA congregate to share some common sense in the car industry, an industry that is so unbelievably scary. Even to me, after 35 years, it's still scary.
1: It's spooky.
0: Spooky. But if you're listening to the sound of my voice, it's a good sign. We all know what it means. It means you're still alive. And that may be a good thing for some of you. Not all of you, but some of you. This morning, I have a lot of bones to pick. But before I go into the bone picking, I need to share some good news. Okay, so listen to me. This is Mark and Chris. You need to pay attention to this because this affects the crew here. For a while now, I have been asking the sales team at News Talk 1010 for all our numbers, like our audience, you know, like what's up? Who is listening, right?
1: Because
0: if there is anybody listening, in fact, that's part of the t-shirt that says, are you listening? I don't know. Because I just talk into a microphone and I cast my voice into the universe and I don't know who is picking up what I'm putting down. I don't know. It's hard to know.
1: That's funny.
0: So I got the numbers about a week and a half ago and they were terrible. It's like, wait, what? So I got a number of 9,800 listeners a week. And I'm like, this can't be right. Like, if these numbers are right, I'm going to fire myself next Monday because I need to confirm this. I actually went through that thought process that maybe this is all in my own head. And I just don't want to talk into a microphone if I'm not making a material difference in the world. Like, I'm not interested in doing that. I annoy myself half the time. Then I annoy the other half, Jade over here.
1: 9,800 seems like a lot, though.
0: 9,800 people for a full weekend? 10,000 people is not enough.
1: Oh.
0: Like Ontario has 7 million. How many millions of people? No, the GTA has 7 million people. Ontario has like 14 million people. But anyway, so I was so sad about this. It cut me deep. So anyways, I decided not to take this loss lightly. So I called our program director, who happens to be an absolute gentleman. I love the guy. And, you know, and I love him for different reasons because, you know, he without knowing me really that well, he allowed me to have a microphone in the oldest and biggest talk radio station in the country for 3 straight hours on a Saturday. And that was a lot of, like, blind trust. So, Robert, I appreciate you. Hopefully, I haven't let you down. But anyway, so I spoke to Rob, and I said, Rob, what's up? Mm-hmm. If these are the numbers, I don't know. I don't know what I can say. I don't know if I can continue to do this. And he said, let me look into this. I have a meeting with the sales team tomorrow morning. So I will come up with the numbers and I'll share them with you. So sure enough, the next day, Deal Slayer, the numbers came out. And what I found out, it was actually staggering. So we get a minimum weekly listening audience of over 50,000 people that listen to the show.
1: Damn.
0: It was 10,000 people listening to the show every minute. Every minute that we talk here on the radio, there is 10,000 of you that are, you know, tuning in, tuning out. But here's the interesting thing. We compare the listening time of this show with all the biggest radio stations in the GTA right now. And we have some big ones, like, you know, that big Traffic and Weather Together, you know, station that I'm not going to say out loud because it doesn't matter. But we compared. So the average listening time that a regular listener listens to a show is 25 minutes.
1: Like your show or like in general?
0: Like in general. That's the average, okay? So that's the second highest. We here on the Carrasco Show, we are tracking 36 minutes, which is almost 40% greater, longer listening audience than the second largest radio station in the country. Now, look at this. And doesn't end there, because over the last few months since we started at, you know, at the beginning of the year, we have had close to 130,000 streams of the actual show, and people have accumulated, listen to this, 144,000 hours of listening to the show.
1: Of your voice.
0: Of my voice. So that is 13.7 years worth of listening combined in only just 6 months. So as of right now, you know, that thing that I put into the universe, that this is that we are the biggest, the best, the absolute most amazing thing, it's actually true.
1: That's crazy.
0: That is amazing. No, but here's another stat, Mark, and I know that you appreciate this. The average listening time on the radio is 36 minutes, but the average listening time on the stream is 85 minutes.
1: Yo, that's a really long time.
0: It's 200%.
1: That's really long. Like, what do you mean on the stream?
0: On the stream, when people listen to it.
1: Like on YouTube?
0: On the computer, yeah.
1: Oh,
0: on the computer.
1: When they put it on the computer.
0: So we were the first radio show for Bell Media, I think, that has been live streamed. So we were sort of the guinea pig, but now they're going to expand it into other things because things are working. So, folks, I have to tell you this. Look, I am not perfect. You know, I, Greg Carrasco, and now here, Jay, the Deal Slayer, my for now co-host. We haven't decided yet.
1: Yeah, the jury's still out on that one.
0: Yeah, because the jersey is not around. So, you know, it's like, what's going on here? You know, are you here? Are you not? Are you the co-host? Are you not?
1: Do you like me or not?
0: So we need to determine a couple of things, right? But saying that, I have to thank each and every one of you for the trust that you have bestowed upon me to give you some perspective in the car industry. And the car industry is so scary. This past week, I had a terrifying experience at the store. And I had to make some changes that I wasn't particularly comfortable doing. But, you know, in my job, like I said last week on the show, is that to keep my staff safe and keep my customers safe. That is my job as the head of the organization. And if at any point I feel that your safety is not guaranteed, then I have to make some decisions. But if you are buying a car, leasing a car, selling a car, cleaning a car, squashing a car, trading in a car, if you've ever seen a car, if you want something that has wheels on it, you need to call us. 416-872-1010 is the number to call. 416-872-1010 is the number to call. Our toll-free number is 1-877-518-5151. And you can find me on all social media channels at Greg Carrasco. 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So subscribe. You will get a lot more content, infinitely more nonsense.
1: Yep.
0: How do you feel about all this social media posts that we had with you, Jade, over the last few weeks? You are all over my social media.
1: I know.
0: So how do you feel about it?
1: I feel like a celebrity, to be honest.
0: What does a celebrity feel like? I don't know.
1: I don't know. It's like weird going on Instagram all the time and seeing my face on someone's Instagram that's not my own Instagram. Or like TikTok. Like going on TikTok, I'll just be like scrolling on TikTok. And then
0: Your face pops up?
1: And then I'm like, hey, it's me. Funny enough.
0: Are people recognizing you at the store? The voice and stuff? When they come in?
1: Yeah, actually, this past week, I had two customers come from the radio show. two listeners, I guess, come in from the radio show. So that was nice. The one that came yesterday, the gentleman named Steve, he was super nice.
0: Oh, that's nice. Yeah, he was like, you know, so complimentary yesterday. It's nice. The only thing that I caution you with, though, is that you can't let your head get any bigger. Don't do it.
1: I know. You always say I always say that my head is so big.
0: I'm surprised that you don't drive a full-size SUV just to carry that thing.
1: I know. One more compliment and I will topple over. No joke.
0: You're going to have to buy bigger shoes so you don't fall forward.
1: Yeah.
0: Size of your head. It's amazing. Just like every week, folks, the show is brought to you by two unbelievably awesome stores. 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The two owners are so unbelievably kind, the kindest people that I've ever known. You know, they look for the good. You know, the world could be falling apart, but they're constantly looking for the good things. I appreciate that about those two.
1: I agree.
0: Yeah, from the bottom of my heart, I do. The other one is Direct Nissan. I'm going to talk to you a little bit more about Direct Nissan on the other side of the break. Let's take a very, very short break. 416-872-1010. 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
3: Troubles on the 401, the eastbound collector off-ramp to Dufferin, a stall blocking the right lane. Eastbound, the collector to express transfer approaching Young remains closed after a collision and fuel spill is backed up from the Allen. And in Milton, the southbound James Snow Parkway ramp, the westbound 401 blocked with a stalled vehicle. 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
1: This song is all over my Instagram and TikTok feed.
2: I don't even know what song this is.
1: You dropped a bomb on me, but there is a specific dance. I promise that I was going to do it. I'm going to do it, and I'm going to post it.
2: Oh, is that what you were... That's what you were saying yesterday.
1: That's right.
2: When we were at work. I don't know this song, though.
1: Well, again, there's a generational difference here, Jade.
2: Oh, it's like an old song?
1: Is this from the 70s? Yeah, can you check when that came out? But this is like, you know, kind of funk stuff that was really popular back then. When did it come
3: 1982.
1: Out? 1982.
2: That's a long time ago.
1: Yeah, yeah. I was 11 years old then.
2: Oh.
1: Thank you very much. 416-872-1010 is the number to call. If you ever had a question about the car industry that you wanted an answer for, I am here for you. All of it, the good and the bad. Mm-hmm. Somebody that lived in my head rent-free last week was Kevin. The one that called me to challenge me that I didn't know enough about the car business. Remember that guy?
2: Oh, yeah.
1: Yeah, it was amazing.
2: I had a lot to say.
1: And people will take the biggest shots at me. Folks, listen to me. I am not a mechanic. I'm not. I don't know what I'm talking about when it comes to compression ratios, with gear ratios, anything that has to do with something mechanical. Don't listen to me. I have no clue. No clue. This show is predicated on the fact that I'm going to try to help you not make a mistake when you go into a car dealership, whether it's mine or another one. And if you come into my store and you are about to make a mistake...
2: Hey, it happens.
1: Yeah, I will stop you too.
2: Yeah, it happens, unfortunately.
1: Just because you can buy something, just because you want to buy something... It doesn't mean that you should buy that something. Would you agree with that statement?
2: Yeah, it doesn't mean that you have to buy that thing.
1: There are some things that... let me give you an example. You get yourself a three-year lease. And why would you buy a four-year warranty?
2: That's a good example.
1: I don't know. You might like the warranty. You might see the value in the warranty. You can't buy the warranty. You can afford to put it in the payment. But that doesn't mean that you should.
2: Yeah.
1: So one of the things that we do at my store is that I look at the transactions before the customer leaves, specifically with people that listen to the radio show.
2: Honestly, yeah. If you come from a radio show, it is serious biz down there.
1: Yeah, I don't mess around.
2: Yeah.
1: I don't mess around when it comes to somebody from the radio show, specifically because there is an implied promise that I make here. And look, like I said to you before, I make mistakes all the time. I do. Mm-hmm. We're not perfect, but man, I try hard not to, because look, I say this and sometimes it gets boring, right? If my mom was sitting across, would I do this? And if the answer to that is no, then let's have the conversation, because you have to understand that the car business is not something that you do two people. You do it four people. You don't do it two people. And many people get victimized when you go into certain stores. You know, we hear horror stories all the time, don't we?
2: Yeah, it's actually sad. I find I hear a lot of it with like females. And I like selling cars to females because they always are like, oh, you make me feel so comfortable, or I've always had a bad experience before. It's like scary out there sometimes because people can be really scummy.
1: What are some of the things that you hear sometimes?
2: People just like overcharge. Like one time there was this lady that came in and she had previously purchased a vehicle from a Nissan dealership. And she bought extended warranty, but she, I guess, didn't buy the extended warranty that she needed. She bought just like cosmetic, and then her transmission died.
1: Oh boy.
2: But she still owed like $40,000 on the car. Oh my God. I think you were there that day. And we like couldn't get her out of the car. Like she just had to keep the car and fix the car, but she couldn't afford to get the transmission fixed. So I don't know. You were there. It was like a while ago when I was working at Directive for the first time.
1: There are so many people that walk there on a weekly basis that it's kind of hard to remember. But we see this all the time, the stuff that happens to people when they go to car dealership. And look, when you go somewhere else, and look, if we make a mistake, I'll let you out of the deal. No problem.
2: Mm-hmm.
1: No problem.
2: No problem. Yeah.
1: Yes. And, you know, Jade is my witness here, because this happens, you know, from time to time. We make a mistake. It's like, sorry, no problem. Here's your money back. Don't worry about it.
2: Mm-hmm.
1: You know, no harm, no foul. You carry on. You do you. But, you know, if you come under the realm of what we do at the store, you're pretty safe. You're pretty safe. You know, this week I got really mad at the store.
2: Yeah.
1: I don't think I've been this mad at the store since I took it over.
2: It was serious on
1: Monday.
2: Or Tuesday. I think it happened on Monday and Tuesday. It was brutal.
1: I got really mad because, look, I have worked so hard to build this radio show, to build this audience. And there is a promise that is made to you folks when you come down and see me, wherever I happen to be, because, you know, career progression takes you to different dealerships. Oh, this guy moves all the time. Shut up. It's called career progression.
2: It's actually really common in the automotive industry.
1: The car industry. Yeah. It happens all the time.
2: It's so common.
1: Look, I was at 401 Dixon Nissan for almost 20 years. And at some point, I just had to just keep on building my career. And sometimes my assignment lasts 2 years. Sometimes it lasts 5 years. And I have to go where it takes me. I am sure that at some point, my assignment at Direct Nissan will end. Because everything is temporary. And when that happens, I will go and put a spotlight in the next store, and we're going to try to make a difference in a different set of people's lives. But, man, I blew a gasket this week. It's not, no.
2: Yeah, it was not good. It was actually about my deal, too, so.
1: Yeah, and it was about a radio show listener.
2: Yeah.
1: Yeah, I didn't feel comfortable with, you know, the way that it went down. And, you know, we have to make, you know, amendments to that. So, folks, the promise is there. But look, I need to share something with you folks. And Michael from The Junction, don't go anywhere. I'll talk to you. But I need to do this first. You know, Slacker Nation is an idea. You know, I am Greg Carrasco. By the way, if you need to call me, 416-872-1010 is the number to call. Today I have Jade with me all 3 hours. Jade is the deal slayer. She's my... I don't know about that. Her head is already growing.
2: Every time I come here, I leave with the head, my head a little bit bigger. It's amazing.
1: She is riding the whole show with me, so be nice to her, or don't be. She can take it. You know, for the last 4 weeks, I have been up here playing your bodyguard. You know, watch the tariffs, watch the salesperson, watch the fine print, watch the fake friends, because there are all sorts of fake friends out there. Yeah. Man, those people...
2: Suck.
1: Yeah.
2: Yeah, fake friends suck.
1: Yeah, yeah. And they pretend. It's the worst.
2: Yeah, it's not the vibe.
1: I'm going to quote Steve Irwin, the famous philosopher, again. You know, he says, Crocs are easy. They hunt you. They kill you. They eat you. Straightforward. That's the way they do. Humans, some humans actually pretend to be your friend. And that is pretty scary. So now, I need to take a break from all of that. You know, you need a break from me on that. I need a break from me. So today, we're not protecting you all. Today, we are doing one thing that every single person listening did on the way to work. I did it on the way to the radio station this morning. You drove in Toronto traffic. And it makes you a worse person every 20 minutes, for sure. It makes you a worse person. And then you got here pretending that you're fine. Even though you got stuck, you got cut off, you saw people texting and driving, you saw people swerving, driving on the shoulder, you see all sorts of different things on the road. But here is the truth. I want to build the whole show on. We are all stuck in the same traffic. That is the spine. The gardener does not care how much money you make. I have sat on that road in a car worth more than my first house. That car was worth more than my first house, right next to a guy in a 15-year-old gold Corolla, held together by Raptor bumper stickers.
2: The gold Corolla will never die.
1: It will never die.
2: And it will literally never die.
1: Here's the thing, though. You know, we're going to the exact same speed. Zero. You know, we are equals on the gardener. The gardener is the last truly democratic place in the city. Everybody is broke on the gardener. Everybody's late on the gardener. Everybody's going nowhere together. And I love that.
2: On the gardener?
1: I love that for one time in the universe, we are all the same with the same problem.
2: Yeah.
1: We all want to get out of there. Because traffic is the one time the mask comes off. You want to know who somebody really is? Don't take him out for dinner. Put them in the left lane behind a guy doing the speed limit and watch what happens to their soul.
2: I have serious road rage, so I'm a road rager.
1: That's great. The nicest man in the world, the deacon of his church, coaches of the little league, become an absolute monster because a civic would not let the guy merge. And here's the part that nobody admits. You know, nobody likes to admit this. You are that guy too. Don't pretend that you're not.
2: Yeah.
1: Don't pretend that you keep on looking forward in the middle of a snowstorm and when somebody's trying to merge, to not let them in. We've all done it.
2: Oh, I do it now. It doesn't even have to be snowing out, and I'm doing it. I do not care.
1: 416-872-1010 is the number to call. We're going to take a very, very short break. Wayne, you are next. We'll be right back.
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3: Two problems along the 401 eastbound at the collector off-ramp to Dufferin. A stalled vehicle blocking the right lane. Further east, the collector to express transfer approaching Young completely closed after an earlier crash and fuel spill. It is backed up approaching the Allen. In-town Finch closed west of Keele due to a crash. 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
19: 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To the extent such opinions relate to a professional field, including medicine, health, law, or finance, these opinions do not constitute professional advice and should not be interpreted as a representation of any specific treatment plan, product, service, or course of action.
1: I'm going to quote Steve Irwin, the famous philosopher, again. 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They kill you, they eat you. Straightforward. That's the way they do. Humans, some humans actually pretend to be your friend.
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1: And we're back. You're listening to the largest automotive radio show in the country. Fact. How do you
2: fact.
1: Feel? That's a fact.
2: Is it a fact?
1: Yeah, you can take that to the bank.
2: Can I? Like if I ask ChatGPT, that's what it will say?
1: Yeah.
2: Really?
1: This is the largest automotive radio show in the country. That's amazing.
2: That's insane.
1: I know. Especially since I couldn't speak English at 20. At your age, I still couldn't speak English. Now they can't shut me up.
2: Now look at you. You don't even have an accent anymore.
1: Yeah, I do. I have an accent, don't I?
21: Yeah, it's not heavy though.
2: Oh, you think he does?
21: Yeah, you don't hear it?
2: No.
21: You hang around him too much.
1: Yeah, probably.
2: That's a bad sign.
1: Yeah, familiarity has a funny way to make things disappear. It always does. Let's see here, Wayne in Burlington. Wayne, thank you for calling the Carrasco Show. How can I make your life better this morning?
22: Hi, can you hear me?
1: I can hear you.
22: I'd like your advice. I'm looking for a second car for the house, primarily for my wife to drive and some adult children. And I've kind of zeroed in on Golf GTIs.
2: My favorite. I love those cars. That's the car that I want. Yeah. So if you're buying one, you can buy me one too. Get two.
22: But the pricing's hard to figure out. But I saw something on Clutch. It's a 2019, so a bit older. But it's got really low clicks, good Carfax. It's got 35,000 kilometers. They're asking
1: $26,000. Okay.
22: So I don't know what you think about Clutch or whether that pricing makes sense or any advice.
1: Well, look, I have to be careful with my opinions on Clutch and people that could potentially be advertisers on the radio station because, you know, there may be a conflict there and I have to be, you know, perfectly honest with you. Now, look, when you sell a vehicle, you need to meet a certain criteria. Does the car have, did you check the Carfax? Do you have the service history? Would you take it? Would they allow you to take it to the local VW store for them to do a checkup on it? Because you're spending close to $30,000, right?
22: Yeah, I mean, their model is you return it, you can return it, get your money back within 10 days. So, like, I think the standard practice is you take it to a mechanic right after you pick it up, and you get it checked top to bottom, and if it looks bad, you just take it back. Like, they'll ding you for a couple $100. You got to pay to get that looked at too.
1: You see, here's the thing. By then, you have implied ownership. You have gone through so many headaches, putting insurance, getting the vehicle license. You spend so much time and effort into this that, you know, they count on the fact that you're going to do something else. We do the same thing at Direct Nissan. You know, we give you 30 days or 1,000 kilometers for you to exchange for something of equal value or more expensive. So we do that, but no one takes advantage of it.
2: Mm-mm.
1: You know, once you make your decision, you know, you sign the dotted line, you say, I do. You know, once you say I do, it's kind of hard to break those contracts. But look, my computer doesn't have any access to this right now. What I can do, Wayne, is that after we leave the show, I'm going to get Jay to give you a shout. And we're going to do a little bit of a market analysis on that and see where that price stacks up. We can also find this stuff online, right? So we can find it. We can do a competitive analysis on the pricing and how long it's been there and see if it makes sense to you.
22: Yeah, be appreciated. I don't often, I'm not in the market a lot, so I stepped in. I'm like, the prices seem sticky for those GTIs. Yeah. Like, and my best car is, in my life was a Volkswagen, so I'm kind of, I'm still driving it, actually.
1: You're tainted. You are tainted. You're biased.
2: No, but Volkswagens tend to be a little bit more expensive, because I was actually just looking at GTIs myself, because I do want one. But they tend to be pretty up there in prices. They don't depreciate that much. So honestly, that sounds about right. I mean, obviously, it kind of depends on the mileage because it is 7 years old. But all the ones that I've been looking at is like minimum 23,000. So 26 sounds about right.
1: You know, Wayne, I actually had this conversation with Jade this week. She's looking at buying one of those things.
2: Yeah.
1: I'm not a fan of VW. I'm not a fan of VW. After what happened with the emission lie that they created out there.
22: Yeah.
1: You know, it's difficult for me to get past that when somebody is intentionally trying to cheat you or something. And especially in a world that is so sensitive about pollution and nonsense. You know, you have all those environmental people going crazy. And then it vilifies the car business even more. But that's a philosophical discrepancy that I have with VW, not an actual mechanical reliability, longevity disagreement with VW. I think that they're phenomenal vehicles. I do believe that their diesels are probably some of the best diesels on the planet. They will last you a million kilometers if you treat them nicely. So, you know, let me do a little bit of a research for you, Wayne, and let me see what I can come up with. Hopefully we can do it after the show. If not, we'll do it when we get back to business on Tuesday when I have access to the full system. Is that okay?
22: Sounds good to me.
1: Thank you, Wayne. I appreciate you. Have an amazing long weekend.
22: You as well.
1: Bye-bye. Let's talk to Danny in Mississauga. Danny, thank you for calling the Carrasco Show. You are with Greg and Jade, the Deal Slayer. 416-872-1010. If you have any questions about the car industry, call me. Danny, how can I help you?
3: Yeah, I just have a question about depreciation value insurance.
1: Yeah,
3: so
1: GAP.
3: GAP, they call?
1: Yeah.
3: So a new Honda Passport, Trail Sport.
1: Yeah.
3: So the insurance is going to be more, and they say it's like $60 a month for the depreciation value insurance. Would you still have to get that or no?
1: Okay. The vehicle is brand new?
3: Yeah, I'm not going to have it yet, but yeah.
1: Okay. So this is, I don't know if you know the mechanics of this insurance. So you drive the vehicle for, I don't know, 2 years. Your loan is $60,000 still, because those passports are expensive. How much is that thing?
3: 65.
1: Exactly. You see, man.
2: Yeah, they're expensive.
1: Yeah, they're pretty attractive. There's one around the corner from my house. Every time I look at it, it's, damn.
2: Yeah, they're actually nice. They are.
1: I feel like I'm cheating on my wife or something. You know, when I look at another car, and it's not a Nissan, it's like, damn.
2: Damn.
1: Yeah, the back end of that thing is like, damn.
2: I know.
1: But anyways, that's a different conversation. So what happens is that you drive the car for 2 years. You still have a loan for $50,000, but in typical car business fashion, cars depreciate.
2: Mm-hmm.
1: You bring it in, you know, the vehicle is stolen, you get into a, you know, collision, it's a write-off, whatever. Your insurance only covers you for $35,000. So now you have a loan for $50, and the value of the asset, as per your insurance, is only $35. Without that insurance, you are responsible for the gap. 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So
3: okay.
1: I think it's a good idea, especially with new cars. Now, if you're buying a 5, 6, 7 year old car, they've already taken a beating on the depreciation. So there won't be a big gap. So you see, this is what I was saying earlier in the show, and Jay was corroborating that. Just because you can buy it doesn't mean you should. But in as far as a new vehicle is concerned, I would.
3: Okay, great. Thank you very much.
1: Yes. Are you getting an extended warranty on this car?
3: I would think, yes, hopefully. Would you suggest that? Yes?
1: Yes, absolutely. Now, are you planning to keep this vehicle for a very, very, very long time?
3: I hope she does, yes.
1: Okay, so prepare yourself. 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You know, get tinted windows. They help you. Believe it or not, they do help you. Not too dark that the police will scratch them off, but tinted windows will save you money, believe it or not. They give you some privacy and content. Also, they make the vehicle a little cooler in the inside, believe it or not. So, you know, what else would you recommend, Jade, for somebody to get?
2: Like on a brand new car?
1: Yeah.
2: Winter mats.
1: Winter tires.
2: Mm-hmm. Winter tires, winter mats for sure. Because when you don't have winter mats, the car just like rots underneath in the wintertime.
1: See?
3: Okay.
2: Yep.
1: So and put it all on, put it all on your payment. I know that Honda's interest rate is not their forte, but just put it in the payment. Mm-hmm. Let somebody else's money carry the your transportation costs. But thank you, Danny, for trusting me. I appreciate you. You're buying a nice car. That Passport is absolutely gorgeous. Good luck with that one. Okay.
3: Great. Thank you very much.
1: My pleasure. Thank you. And you are next. We're going to take a very, very short break. The show is brought to you by Direct Nissan. Right now, you can get a 2026 Nissan Rogue. Listen to this. With zero down. Listen to this. Zero interest rate.
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4: Delays continue on the 401, the eastbound collector to express transfer approaching Young. Still closed after a crash and fuel spill there. Heavy delays approaching the Allen on the QEW eastbound at Mississauga Road. A collision blocking the left lane. Delays there past Aaron Mills. In-town Finch closed west of Keele due to a collision. Needing an oil change or maintenance check? 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
11: It's been 1 week since you looked at me. 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

0: And we're back. You're listening to the Greg Carrasco Show here with Jay the Dio Slayer. Woo, woo, woo, woo. That's what happens. You.
1: Yeah, money signs.
0: You're going to be riding here for 3 hours.
1: Yeah.
0: Oh, boy. I don't know if I can handle too much of this.
1: I know. We get to hang out 5 days a week at work and then here for 3 hours straight. These are the noises going off in Greg's head when we get to hang out for this long.

0: come back in 20 minutes and it's going to be fixed. So when I came back, he had the tire off, and he showed me and he told me that there was not an actual leak as such. He said that the tires have cracks in there, and that that's where I lose the pressure. And he said he checked all the other three tires, that apparently same thing is happening. So he wanted to know whether I had warranty on it, and he said, go back to your dealer, and you need four sets of new tires. So I did phone the dealer. They can only see me on Thursday, but he suggested, well, if there are cracks there, he said, we can seal them, and that wouldn't be a problem. Now, I bought the car new. I had already two shocks replaced on it. And now I just want to know whether I can insist on new tires, because I don't feel safe. Like what the mechanic explained to me, he said, if you hit a pothole, the tire just might explode. So I don't feel safe with it. I also don't want to drive around with one of those pumpy things and pump them up every second, third day, because I'm 80 years old and I don't want to crawl around.
1: Okay, so, Anne, I am really sorry that you're going through this right now, okay? But I want you to hear me, because it's very important that you do this.
0: Okay.
1: How do you know that the tires that are on the car right now are the tires that you brought in with the dealer when you brought it into that shop? You don't?
0: I mean, I was there 20 minutes.
1: Okay, let me just get to the point on this. Your vehicle is too new for you to be taking it to anyone other than the dealer, because if the dealer has all the record, all the history, they can build a case for you in which they can apply for goodwill at the manufacturer. But the moment that you start taking your car somewhere else, that goes away. So that's the first habit that I would get out of it immediately, Anne. Immediately, okay. Stop going to your local mechanic. Go to your local, build that relationship, because the dealership itself has a lot more to lose than just some random person that looks at your car. Now, the random person that looks at your car is going to try to find a way to fix it, because that's what they get paid on doing. The dealer is going to try to make it go away, because this is bad for business. You see the difference?
0: Right.
1: So I would go back to the dealer.
0: I'm sorry. I'm being serviced, and they saw the tire in July, and so he said at that time, he said it looks like there's enough, so they know the tires. I'm doing my regular tune-ups there, so it's just they are so far away from me, and that guy is right beside me. So
1: I'll save you some time. Book an appointment with the service manager, and tell him exactly what you just told me, and ask him, what is it that you can do to help me? I am a senior. I just bought this vehicle. Also, all the tires have a manufacturing date. Technically speaking, we're not allowed really to sell you tires that are older than 5 years, 5-6 years. Don't quote me on that one.
2: I think but, 6 years.
1: Is it 6 years?
2: Yeah, it's 6 years.
1: So I would go back and have a conversation with the service manager and give them the opportunity to correct the problem. And until then, nothing has really happened. So call the dealership, and tell them that you called the radio show. Tell them that you spoke to me, and tell them that I gave you this advice to come and talk to him and see if what the mechanics, number one, if what the local mechanic told you is true. Number two, if it is true, why is it happening? Because your vehicle is relatively new. And number three, what can they do to help you? And that's it. Don't get mad. Just put those three things in there.
0: I understand. No, I know. But I just, I don't want to be a bitch.
2: Oh my gosh.
1: No, you're not being, I don't know if we needed to bleep that, but,
2: oh boy.
1: I don't know if the guys were listening to this, but that's okay. Anne, listen, go back, ask, do what I asked you to do, and then call me back next week and tell me what they told you. Okay.
0: Yes, thank you for advice.
1: Thank you, Anne.
2: Good
1: thank
2: luck.
1: You.
2: Thank

0: you. Good luck.
1: Oh my goodness.
2: That's crazy. You know what's so funny? That we literally on the break were just talking about swearing on the radio, and I just asked you, have you ever sworn on the radio?
0: No, man. I got in trouble once. And I was telling Jay the story, Mark. This was a few years back. I had the premier, Doug Ford, was calling the show. And, you know, at one point, him and I used to be in speaking terms. I think he's mad at me now. He got mad at me during COVID. But he used to call the show all the time. And one day, he was scheduled to call the show, and we were having problems with the phone. He was calling. The system was hanging up on him. He did that like three or four times, and he kept on texting me, like, Greg, what's going on? What's going on? What's going on? Like, man. So I said to, on air, I said, let's go for a break until we can figure out
2: what's going on.
0: What's going on? So we went off air. Okay. I'm off the microphone. I am on my own time. And I said out loud, what the is happening? Well,
2: yeah, what the F word is happening?
0: Yes, what the F word is happening?
2: The F word is happening.
0: And unfortunately, we had a junior person, and it made it to air. It was my wife that called me and said, baby, you just swore on air. And I'm like, oh, my God.
2: No good. No bueno.
0: No bueno. 416-872-1010 is the number to call. Anything that has to do with the car business, you can call me and I will try to set you straight. Now, you can also text me at that number, 416-872-1010, or you can send me voice notes on the iHeartRadio app, because you can also listen to the show then.
2: Yo, that's fancy.
0: That is pretty fancy.
2: That's cool.
0: You know what is also even fancier?
2: No.
0: That if the phone call is a good call, they will make it to my social media and your voice will be heard by a quarter of a million people during the week. So you are part of the show. If you follow me on Instagram or YouTube or TikTok or X or Facebook, wherever it is that, you know, whatever your drug is. Boomers are all on Facebook now, no? That's where boomers live.
2: Oh my gosh, my mom lives for Facebook. But she's always lived for Facebook. But they recently have actually moved to Instagram, because my dad is also on Instagram. My dad's like a big Instagrammer.
0: Is he?
2: He's actually a TikToker too, which is crazy. But my mom is an Instagram like real.
0: So where do young people live now? TikTok?
2: TikTok for sure. Like I will doom scroll on TikTok for like, it's like you blink and like 3 hours have gone by. But I like TikTok.
0: I'm not a person who stresses, okay? But that, what you said just now, stresses me out.
2: Why?
0: Because you don't have as much time as you think you do.
2: It's just like before bed. Like I like to, like when I'm like tucking myself, because honestly for like somebody my age, I feel like I go to bed relatively early. So I'll lay in bed, just watch TikToks, and then just fall asleep.
0: But that's the complete opposite of what everybody recommends that you do. Get off electronics, don't hyperstimulate, shut off all the screens and whatnot. So that's the complete opposite. But you know, Bob from Mississauga, we are going to talk to you next. The show is brought to you by Direct Nissan. Come and see me, zero down, zero interest rate, $94 a week for a Rogue. That's almost a $40,000 car that you can buy for $94 a week. That's nuts. That's loco. 416-872-1010. We'll be right back.
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5: Good morning. I'm Heather Seaman. Some of the stories we're following in the newsroom this hour. Two men are dead after police say a vehicle crashed into a traffic light pole, knocking it down. It happened at Romfield Lane near Keele and Finch. It's unclear at this time if speed or alcohol were factors in the fatal crash. The investigation continues. A sad update to a collision that happened early Friday in Scarborough. In a news release this morning, police say an 82-year-old pedestrian struck and run over by a vehicle at Bridletown Circle and Fringe just after 6 a.m. Friday has died of her injuries in hospital. The 49-year-old female driving a white Toyota RAV4 involved in the collision remained at the scene. No word on possible charges. Police are asking anyone with security or dash cam video from from the area to contact investigators. Switching gears, a summer staple is happening at the CNE this long weekend. All eyes will be on the sky as the 77th edition of the Canadian International Air Show kicks off today at noon, so just an hour from now. It'll run until about 3:45 p.m. today, tomorrow, and Labor Day Monday. It'll be a special edition of the air show as the snowbirds are set to take their final flight over the city before being grounded at the end of the season. They'll take a bit of a break as their Tudor jets are set to be replaced. The snowbirds have performed some 2,700 times in those jets since 1971. And the Toronto Police Marine Unit is reminding boaters who want a good view of the air show that part of the Lake Ontario will be off limits because of the event.
6: All my partner agencies on the water as well, all across Lake Ontario, on the western part of Lake Ontario, including RCMP, Hamilton, Durham. We work with Transport Canada and Toronto Port Authority as well. And just several agencies, Coast Guard, to be able to shut down this exclusion zone to make it safe.
5: The exclusion zone should be reopened to boaters around 4 p.m. each day after the air show. Stay up to date at ctvnewstoronto.ca. 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
7: On the 401 eastbound in the collectors at Markham Road, look out for a stall in the right lane. In town, Mega Blast Street Festival has Shepherd Avenue East closed from Meadowvale Road to Rouge River Drive until Monday morning. Taste of Bangladesh has Danforth Avenue closed east of Birchmount until Monday morning. 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
5: Your long weekend forecast, a mix of sun and cloud today, a high of 25, partly cloudy tonight, a low of 15, a sun-cloud mix on Sunday, a high of 23, plenty of sunshine for Labor Day Monday and a high of 25. Right now, mainly sunny and 22 degrees, feels like 27. 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
2: The Beatles?
0: No.
2: Oh.
0: No.
2: Who is that? No, I don't know.
0: You can tell it, Mark.
11: It's actually written by Andy Kim for a group called The Archies.
0: The Archies.
2: Oh, I don't know that one. But I know that song, but I don't know that group, but I know that song. Maybe if there was
11: We forgive you.
2: Thank you.
0: It's okay. This is like 30 years before you were born. Probably longer. When did this come out? It's got to be in the 60s or early 70s.
2: Oh, so you were like 20 at the time.
11: 1969.
0: I still haven't decided whether you're coming back here next week, okay? So you're behave. So, you know, I take so many shots at my age, Mark. You know, here I am, like all proud, walking around at 54 with a six pack, and I'm taking shots at how old I am every day.
2: It's easy, though, because you're older than me. It's like when people say that you're bald. Obviously, you're bald.
0: What? I don't even know why I bring this person to the show.
2: No, I'm not saying that. I'm just...
0: You just did.
11: It's just turned into a roast at this point. It's not even...
0: Anything you want to contribute there, Chris? Is there any other shot that you want to take at me?
11: No,
0: that's great.
11: I like your tattoos.
0: Thank you. That's another shot. It's like, I shouldn't like them, but I actually do. 416-872-1010 is the number to call. Let's see here. Bob. What about Bob? Bob, thank you for calling the Carrasco Show. How can I help you this morning?
12: You can help me buy a car. I've never bought a new car in my life, and I'm now 69 almost, and it's time to buy a new car. And I'm getting more and more confused the more I look, I think, because there's so many different choices. I wish there was only two.
0: Yeah, I hear you. That's how I felt dating.
2: Damn.
12: Yeah. So I'm kind of leaning towards a Subaru Crosstrek. I like it handles and the look of it. I wanted to know your opinion on that vehicle. And then I went and looked at a Kia, and I'm going the direction. I went for an EV, and then I think it's a Niro. They're like $50,000, and I'm thinking, well, that seems very reasonable. And I don't know what your thoughts on that vehicle.
0: Well, if I had to choose between the Niro and the Crosstrek, I'll take the Crosstrek hands down 100% of the time. And you know, the Crosstrek got me into a lot of hot water last week, believe it or not, Bob, because I called it a truck. You see, in my world, a sedan is the only car there is. You know, anything above that, like we have a segment called CUVs, compact utility vehicles. But in the Crosstrek is certainly one of them. You know, the Kona, the HRV, the Kicks, and all those. For me, they're little trucks. But man, people got so offended that I called it a truck. It's not even on a truck platform. You don't know what you're talking about, you clown. It's like, oh my God, you're so mean. Why are people so mean to me, Jade? Why are you taking selfies?
2: I'm not taking selfies.
0: I saw this. This is actually crazy that she is co-hosting the radio show and taking selfies. But
2: no, I'm not taking selfies. I was taking a picture of the text that's on the screen there.
0: Okay. So listen to this, Bob. What I would do is this. Go through your eyes first. Look at what you like. Go drive it. If that's what it is, stick with it. Because the more cars you look at, the more confused you'll become. That is the paradox of choice. The only reason why things get confusing and when you keep offering different, putting offers in front of you, that's the only time the confusion sets in. And buying a car, you know, this week we talked to somebody that had gone to 20 dealerships. And I'm like, that's hell. That is absolute hell to me. How would you even remember? Remember that lady?
2: Yeah.
0: 20 dealerships. In one day, she was going to 5 or 6 stores. I'm like, why? Why? But anyways, if I were to pick between the two, I'm not saying that there is anything wrong with the Niro. The Niro is a fantastic car. Now, but why would you want an electric car?
12: I don't save money, I guess, in the long run.
0: No, you know how much money you need to... How many kilometers do you drive a year?
12: About 20,000.
0: You know how many years you would have to drive in order for you to make up for the difference that you would pay in the premium for an electric car? You would have to drive like 20 years. You never get, don't buy an electric car to save money because you don't. You just pay the money up front. That's the only thing you're doing, Bob.
2: You just pay it in the car payments.
0: You just make it. That is absolutely right. That's, you see, Jay does know, you know, what she talks from time to time.
2: And having to install a charger in your house and all the minutes that you spend sitting waiting for your car to charge.
0: Just like what happened when you doom scroll on your phone for 3 hours and you kill your phone, you have to wait until it charges. But Bob, look, I would stick with the Crosstrek all day long. That's what I would do if I were you.
12: And should I wait for the 27s or
0: no? Don't. You know, we had another question this week that came. Somebody was looking at buying a Sentra 26, and you know, should I wait for the 27? And look, if I stand between in front of the two cars, I can't tell the difference.
2: It's the exact same car.
0: So no, get the one that's, you know, that you pay the least.
2: Yeah, and the only thing that's different is literally the price, because 27s will be more money regardless.
0: Buy the vehicle that costs you the least amount of money that suits your needs. Cars are a waste of money. Thank you for the call, Bob.
12: Okay, thanks.
0: Bye. You know, the phone lines are crazy. This is so many people here. I love you all, folks. Honestly, I do. I do. 416-872-1010. Follow me on social media. There is a lot more of this nonsense that I put out there. especially YouTube. We're going to build an audience in that place. Mm-hmm. Let's talk to Renee in Toronto. Renee, thank you for calling the Carrasco Show. How can I help you this morning?
13: Hi, Greg. Love the show.
0: Thank you.
13: Proud member of the Slacker Nation, for sure.
0: You should drop by the store and I'll give you a t-shirt. At least one of you is going to wear it. Jade doesn't.
2: I wear it to bed sometimes.
13: I actually live down the road from the dealership, so I will drop by. I thought you'd be the best person for me to ask this question from. What are the qualifications for someone who wants to become a finance manager at a dealership?
0: Okay, for me, you need to have a minimum, 3 or 4 years car sales experience. Because without being able to contextualize the product that you're selling, it's going to be very difficult for you to take an objective approach to what you're doing. But believe it or not, more than qualifications for me is that, do you have a heart?
13: Right.
0: Because if you don't have a heart, you should not go into the F&I office. There are some pretty, there's some amazing people there.
13: Yeah,
0: but there are some people that are pretty heartless and
2: nasty.
0: It's not good. I love my industry, Renee, but I hate my industry sometimes. And unfortunately, sometimes when you let things go unchecked, things can get out of control real fast. And and this is something that I was talking about earlier on the show. When somebody goes into the F&I office, everything they sell you there is something that you could potentially use, but that doesn't mean that you should buy it all.
2: Doesn't mean that you need it.
0: Yeah. It doesn't mean that you need it. Let me give you an example, okay? When I purchased a Range Rover Sport for my wife, she loves those things. Man, was she sad when I got rid of it. She was so sad. Honestly, I think she's still slightly not talking to me because of it.
2: She's still holding the grudge.
0: She's still holding the grudge.
2: Still holding it.
0: When I bought that vehicle, Renee, I bought a $12,000 extended warranty.
2: Whoa.
0: I bought, because, it's a $250,000 car.
2: That's expensive.
0: No, that's, relatively speaking, that's pretty cheap. So $12,000 for the extended warranty. I bought a $2,500 engine kill switch with a satellite localizers. You can find this thing. Then I bought winter mats. I bought a bunch of things. So in the business office, I spent $17,000. soon after I bought it, the whole telematic unit went, and the radio, the navigation, and all those things.
2: Oh, like the screen?
0: The screen. It was $14,000 to replace it.
2: Like both screens?
0: Yes, everything. Like the whole console went.
2: Oh.
0: So 14 grand plus labor.
2: Damn.
0: So guess what? The warranty paid itself. But what I'm saying to you is that, spending $6,000, $7,000, $8,000, $10,000 in the F&I office is not uncommon, and it's very easy to do. So, if you have somebody in there that doesn't have a heart, you need to be careful, because you have to protect the people. Honestly, there is something, just because you can doesn't mean you should. If you want to get into the F&I office, Renee, why would you ask me that question?
13: I have many years of experience in banking, financial advisor, and over 20 years of branch management experience.
0: Yeah.
13: And I did run my team the way that you were mentioning, that we are only connecting the clients to what they need. We're not pushing products on them. And after leaving the bank, after a couple of years of dealing with my personal circumstances, I've been wanting to get back to a job that I would enjoy doing, and I thought finance manager at a car dealership might be something that I can connect with. And I had misunderstood that. I thought perhaps my experience from the bank would be helpful. So I also went and got my OVIC certificate. And then when I started applying, I was told that I need at least 1 year of car sales, and I just wanted to check in with you just to make sure that I'm getting the right information.
0: Yeah, you are getting the right information. Look, that doesn't mean that there are exceptions to the rules, but the car business is complicated, Renee, and I'm not saying that you don't have the capacity to understand it, because you sound like a very intelligent guy, but the knowledge is so esoteric, and there are so many nuances there that you can only pick up when you've been selling stolen cars for quite some time. But look, if you want to have any more information on this and you want me to give you an orientation, come and see me at the store and I'll gladly sit down with you and I'll give you some advice. Thank you for the phone call, Renee. I appreciate you. We do need to take a break. 416-872-1010. If you're looking for a Ford product, Aaron Wood Ford, the friendliest people on the planet. Employee pricing is happening right now. You can get up to $15,000 off on current models. 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We'll be right back after the break.
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7: On the 401 eastbound of the collectors at Markham Road, look out for a stall in the right lane. In town, Mega Blast Street Festival has Shepherd Avenue East closed from Meadowvale Road to Rouge River Drive until Monday morning. Taste of Bangladesh has Danforth Avenue closed east of Birch Mount until Monday morning. 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

0: This is a good song, man. And my baby, she's alright. And my baby.
1: I need to. The song came out in 1974, so it's all good.
2: Thank you. You guys need to confirm every single one. We should play some that, like, from this, like, that I listen to.
0: I don't like Taylor Swift.
2: No, I actually don't like Taylor Swift either, to be honest.
0: So, you know, give us a couple of songs that we can play for your generation, like the Wiggles.
2: Yeah.
0: What about Barney?
2: That's actually what I was thinking. Yeah, I was actually thinking the Wiggles.
0: Hey guys, I need to send out a message to all the Slackers out there. Just because I have a temporary female co-host, it doesn't mean that she's an open target.
2: Guys. Oh, boy.
0: There you go. That's right up Jade's alley.
2: Yeah. Is this Barney?
0: Yes, of course.
2: I actually watched Barney as a kid. When I was like little.
0: What about Dora the Explorer?
2: Hola, soy Dora. I know that one, dude.
0: Hola, soy Diego. No, but listen, yeah. Slackers, we got a text here. It says, hey, Greg, I have listened to you for years faithfully. First time on YouTube. Question, is the Dio Slayer dating anyone? God bless her. She's easy on the eyes. Bro. Stop it. I swear to God, she took a picture of the text. Her head is three times larger than it was before she started the show.
2: That's what I was taking a picture of, everybody. I wasn't taking a picture of me. I was taking a picture of the text on the screen.
0: So it wasn't a selfie.
2: It was not a selfie.
0: This is even worse. Oh, no. How does that make you feel when people are saying these things? It's got to have an effect on you other than the size of your head.
2: I don't even know. I don't know because I don't know, the age or like who they are. So it's like weird. So it'd be like weird if it was like an 80 year old.
0: I don't know. Are you a senior citizen or not?
2: Do you get a senior's discount or no?
0: Maybe that's what he's looking for. Oh, no. Let's talk to Dave and Welland. Dave, thank you for calling the Carrasco Show. How can I make your life better this morning?
3: Hi there. I have two questions for you. One is when you go into a dealership and you do have cash to pay for the car and they ask you cash or financing,
0: yeah.
3: What is the best response? And the other one is the optimal time to trade in a new vehicle, like as soon as the warranty expires, or do you think 5 years?
0: Those are two good questions, and I can tell you this. You will get a worse deal if you pay cash. Because,
3: okay.
0: Yeah, dealers, you see, the profit margins of car dealerships are so small, Dave. Honestly, if people don't believe me when I tell them this. Most new car departments... You see,
2: these guys are so nice.
0: Okay, sorry. I don't even know.
1: That's my fault. I'm sorry, Greg.
0: I'm trying to answer a question seriously here, Jade.
2: Sorry.
0: But anyway, so what happens is that the profit margins are so small in car dealerships these days that sometimes when you finance, there is a reserve commission that is paid to the dealer by the bank, whether it's $300, $400, $500. It's not a big deal. It's not a big commission that you get paid. It all has to do with the amount of money that you're financing. So dealers will 100% look after you better when you finance than when you pay cash. In fact, a lot of dealers out there, I don't do it, but they have two prices. One is a finance price and one is a cash price. And so my suggestion to you is that don't. And you should never pay cash for a car. You never use your cash to pay for a depreciating asset. It's not a good idea. And number two, Whenever you buy a vehicle, David, I don't think it's a good idea to trade it in. And I know everyone in the car business is going to roll their eyes and hate me for this because the money's in the turn. Every time you trade in the vehicle, you there is money to be made, and nothing happens until you sell a car. Saying that, there is the other side of the argument in which it says, look, drive the vehicle, pay it as quick as possible, and drive it as long as you can. Because that's the cheapest way of buying a vehicle. If you have a vehicle and you drive it for 5 years, you're going to have to pay for the highest depreciating years of that vehicle. So your transportation, if you annualize it, is going to be X number of dollars. But if you take the same car and you drive it for 12 years, now your transportation cost annualized on a monthly basis is going to be half. So what you ultimately want is to decide, what is the perfect scenario for you? Do you want to drive a car every 5 years? A new car every 5 years? Then it becomes a plan. But if you don't have a plan and you're just winging it, it's not a good idea. So what is it that you want to accomplish? To drive a car that never breaks? Is that what the plan is?
3: Pretty much, yes.
0: Okay, so then again, if you have an extended warranty, you're going to extend that. You see what I'm saying? So,
3: right.
0: Yeah, it'll cost you $4,000, $5,000 to buy an extended warranty, but you can extend the life of the car by another 2 years. So that gives you a better return on the money. So if you don't buy an extended warranty, it is always a good idea to trade it in right before the warranty expires.
3: Okay.
0: So that's the time to do it. Okay, Dave?
3: Thank you very much.
0: Thank you, David. Thank you. Now I can pay some attention to you. I was trying to be serious. Why were you laughing?
1: It is my fault.
0: Why?
1: I buzzed into her ear and I said, you need to take another selfie.
2: Oh, did you just say that to me?
1: Yes, I only said it to you. Greg and the caller were supremely confused.
0: You see that?
2: I thought that everyone heard it. He said in my ears, it's time to take another picture, is what he said.
0: You see, these guys can whisper in your ear without you even knowing. That's great.
2: I don't know,
0: that's kind of creepy, but let's see. Jade, you're an awesome radio host. You're becoming a talented jack of all trades. I'm like you. I'm not a fan of electric cars. Keep up the great work on the Jade and Greg show. Steve, Orange. Oh, my God. Oh, my God. Is this the guy with the little horses?
2: Yes. He has miniature horses. He shows them and stuff, I think.
0: That's great. Good for him.
2: But you used to like horses too.
0: No. No, it was a price that I have to pay to date somebody at the time.
2: Oh.
0: But look, you have to embrace the relationship, you know.
2: Yeah.
0: I started to date somebody that had a horse, and then I bought a few more, and then she kept the horses. What do you want me to say? I don't know.
2: That's it.
0: There is nothing to be said about that.
2: Damn.
0: Guys, do not date crazy horsey people. Don't do it.
2: That crazy horse girls. That's what I've heard.
0: Do not.
2: Yeah.
0: Don't do it. Open the trunk. If you get a whiff of manure, just walk away, man. Turn around and walk away.
2: That's so funny.
0: Let's talk to Michael from the Junction. He wants to talk about himself again. Michael, talk about yourself. What's going on?
4: Hey, Greg, how you doing today?
0: I was having a good time until Jay just completely hijacked my show. But anyways, what's going on?
4: Hey, so I wanted to give you an update. So I ran in the provincial by-election in Scarborough Southwest.
0: And?
4: And I was running in as an independent, and I put really no effort into it. But I still got 129 votes.
0: So, that's amazing, bro. That's great. What percentage of the votes did you get? Like, 0.0001% of the votes?
4: I think I got like 0.5 or something like
0: 0.5.
4: that. But you know what? I actually did pretty good compared to all the other, there's two small parties and the Green Party. I didn't do too bad. But, it's a secret ballot, so I can't. I'd like to reach out to the 129 people that voted for me and thank them personally. But unfortunately, I don't know who they are.
0: Well, you can do that on the show now. So, you tell us. Tell them. Tell them what you just told me.
4: Ask anyone, any voter in Scarborough Southwest that voted for Michael Perdowitz, I want to personally thank you for that, and I will return. So thank you, and I look forward to your support down the road. And, Greg, had I been elected, I would have hired you as my chief advisor.
0: That's that's amazing. More people should have hire me as their chief advisor. I think that Jade hired me as her chief advisor. She needs to. Thank you, Michael. I appreciate you.
2: That's so nice.
0: Thank you.
4: I hope you guys have a great day.
0: Bye. 416-872-1010 is the number to call. Don't be a slacker. Call me. There are so many phone calls here. We will get to you. Also, the texts are just flying in.
2: Yeah, there's so many.
0: They are flying in. 416-872-1010. We'll take a short break. We'll be right back.
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6: Two stalls to look out for on the highways on the 401 eastbound collectors at Markham Road. A stall in the right lane northbound on the 410 in the collectors at the 401. Another one in the right lane. Drivers slowing as they pass in town northbound on the Allen. Past Lawrence Avenue, the right lane now blocked with a collision. Keep people and pets safer. Always keep your dog on a leash in public. Learn more at Toronto.
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4: LOL.
1: You're not helping me. You're not helping me. You're creating a monster here. You see, during the break, you know what Jade was doing? She was washing herself on the YouTube channel. You know what the comment was? Man, I love myself. It's like, oh. What? Who says that? Who says that?
4: I love myself.
1: Oh my.
4: No, but I was just comparing. I was saying that the video that we have in here looks a little bit different than the one on YouTube. But the one on YouTube looks really good. Maybe it's just the TV here. I don't know.
1: No, I think that you're looking at the wrong camera because that's the camera that hits you. So on YouTube, it's not that camera that you're looking at. You'll get used to the cameras as you, you know, if your head doesn't get too big and it fits through that door over there, which is pretty damn wide. Let's talk to Gord in Niagara Falls. Gord, thank you for calling the Carrasco Show. How can we make your life better this morning?
5: Well, first of all, I enjoyed that music you played. It's a good dance tune.
1: Thank you.
5: Secondly, I'm in the process of trying to buy, I'm about to close a deal on a Toyota 2021 CHR LXE model.
1: Yeah.
5: 38,000 clicks on it.
1: Okay.
5: It's never been oil sprayed, so I'm going to get it oil sprayed.
1: Okay.
5: And where are we going here? In researching it, it has a 12-volt auxiliary battery that backs up all of the dashboard electronics, cameras, sensors, and whatever. And it appears that these things may fail within 3 to 5 years. And that if it does fail, your whole dashboard can just wipe out. So my question really is this. Should I ask the dealership to replace this battery before I make the deal?
1: No, they won't do it. Because if it's not failing right now, there is no real reason that they should fix a problem that hasn't happened yet.
4: Mm-hmm.
1: I think that your play is to get yourself an extended warranty. That's it. And make sure that it covers that warranty, that covers the battery.
4: For sure, if you're nervous, make sure you're covered.
1: Yeah, that's the play.
4: Yeah.
1: Because, look, if it's not broken, they're not going to fix it. There is a lot of stuff that is written on the web that happens sporadically, happens not on a regular basis. It does happen, but we don't know if that's going to happen to your car. Your car could live happily ever after for the next 20 years and nothing could happen to it. Now, and if history repeats itself, Toyotas are pretty good cars. So I don't know. I don't see that happening. But if you do have the slight doubt, get yourself an extended warranty. I would do that before I go and fight with the dealer to change something that isn't broken.
4: 100%. Especially if you're having concerns before you've even bought the car.
1: You know what I mean?
4: Yeah.
5: Yeah. This unit will cost somewhere between, say, $80 and $150 to buy. At the dealer, it costs something like $600 to $800 to install. So and if it craps out in 6 months, and that's...
1: It's not an expensive repair, but like I said, Gord, get yourself an extended warranty and don't worry about something that hasn't happened yet. You're suffering twice. Thank you so much for the phone call, Gord. I appreciate you. Don't do that to yourself. Now we're gonna start the Deal Slayer fan club here. We have Sean in Oakville. Sean, thank you for calling the Carrasco Show. Do you have something to say to us this morning?
6: Yes, since you brought Jay on the show, she's bringing such good humor and energy to the show. And her laughter is infectious. Every time she laughs, just light up my soul, and I'm laughing too, and I can't help myself.
4: Aww.
1: I don't even know why I do this.
6: There's something about her laughter. I just keep laughing, and she just cheers me up.
1: I'm so happy that this that she's having such an effect in your life, Sean.
6: And I'm sorry, Greg, but this was going to be the Jay and Greg Roster show.
4: Oh, that's so nice.
1: I haven't made that decision yet, and based on today, I don't know if she's coming back. I don't want to talk to you, Sean, anymore. I really don't want to talk to you.
6: You have no say in that. She's taking over.
1: Bye. I just hung up on Sean. What's wrong with this person? This is what I have to deal with all the time. Imagine how much more successful you would be, Jade, if you could sell cars.
7: Don't you call her the deal slayer, though?
1: Yeah, she kills all the deals.
4: Oh my gosh. That's
1: no, we were trying to do a TikTok yesterday to ask, you know, salespeople and people that work at the store the most inappropriate questions. Like, how much easier your life would be if you were good looking or something like that, you know?
4: Yeah.
1: And, Jade couldn't do it. She didn't have the...
4: I didn't want people to be, like, offended. So I was like, you know, maybe not. Because I mentioned it to somebody that works there, and they were like, I don't know if it's a good idea to do.
1: 416-872-1010 is the number to call. 416-872-1010 is the number to call. We have a few phone calls coming through here, but there is a text for Jade here. This one's for Jade. Which is a bigger turnoff for you as a girl? A Gold Corolla or a Tesla truck? Stacy.
4: Stacy's mom has got
8: now
4: it going on.
8: Now that's a sweet gold Corolla.
1: Oh, yeah. So what is a bigger turnoff, a gold Corolla or a Cybertruck?
4: Don't get me wrong. Cybertrucks look really cool. Like, I don't like them, but they look cool on the exterior. But I think if someone's driving a gold Corolla, that means they're like, they're humble. You know,
8: and
4: if
8: is that a gold Corolla, or are you just happy to see me?
4: Whoa! Bigger turnoff for me would probably be like a Tesla truck, because like a gold Corolla, you're humble, you're maybe saving for a house or something,
1: you don't or need broke,
4: or you don't need anything too flashy. Where like a Tesla truck, it's like you want people to know that you're driving a Tesla truck. People that drive Teslas, I think, have like big egos, which I'm not into.
1: You see, there is your answer, Stacey. Tesla truck is a bigger turnoff than a gold Corolla.
4: Yeah, you're humble if you're driving a gold Corolla, you know.
1: Life humbled you.
4: No. You're saving money. You can spend money somewhere else, you know.
1: I don't know about that.
4: You would be more turned off by a gold Corolla than a Tesla truck?
1: I like the Tesla truck. I would drive one just because it's cool.
4: That's what I'm saying. Like, they look really cool, yeah. But they're really expensive, I think.
1: Yeah, close to $200,000.
4: Oh, that I didn't know
1: yeah,
4: that.
1: Yeah, they get pretty high up there, especially if you get the fully loaded one with a long range.
4: And they always drive like...
1: Not nice.
4: Yes.
1: Not nice. Well, I don't know, but let's see here. Let's talk to Mike in Oakville. Mike, you have a question for me. How can I make your life better this morning?
9: Yes, I do. Thank you. Your show is very informative.
1: Thank you.
9: I bought a 2024 hybrid Toyota RAV4. And I mean, it was just after COVID. Cars were tough to get a hold of. I couldn't get a new one. So I went with a demo. Had about 7,000 kilometers when I bought it. And when I got a maintenance plan with it, and they told me, I specifically asked, they said it was either four or five years, I can't remember now, I don't have the paperwork in front of me, or 100,000, I don't have to pay for anything. He said oil changes, tire rotations, you don't have to just bring it in and we do the work. Well, I just went in to do an oil change about a month ago. And they said, okay, your next service will be so-and-so, and that's going to cost you $270.
1: You know, Mike, I need to stop you right there, because I'm going to let you finish your story, but I need to take a break. The show is brought to you by Direct Nissan. Right now, you can get a Nissan Rogue for $94 a week with zero down and zero interest rate. That's a crazy, crazy offer. 416-872-1010. Call me and watch me answer Mike's question. It's a good question. It happens a lot more often than you may think. We'll be right back.
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10: On the 401 westbound in the collector at the 407, look up for a collision blocking the right lane at delays approaching the 407. Northbound on the 427 ramp to the westbound 401. There, a stall in the left lane. Drivers slowing as they pass. And westbound on the QEW at Appleby Line, a collision blocking the right lane. Delays approaching the exit. Needing an oil change or maintenance check? Drop into Mr. Lube Plus Tires. No appointment needed before.
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1: Get it on.
2: I know this one too, but I don't know.
1: I'm sure that Marcus got the year that the song came out.
3: 1971?
1: That's the year I was born.
2: Oh, really?
1: Yes.
2: Oh.
1: Yes.
2: Seems like a long time ago. No, but honestly, I think the 70s would have been really cool to live in. So,
1: I was a child.
2: You were like a baby.
1: I'm an 80s, you know.
2: The 80s would have been cool too. I feel like you guys like lived back then.
1: Yeah, we did.
2: Yeah,
1: it was easy. There was no phones. You actually talked to people. You know, when you dated somebody, you actually had to have game. You needed to have a conversation. You actually had to carry on a conversation.
2: Would you like go to the girls' houses and like ask permission from
1: dad?
2: Like knock on their door?
1: Yeah.
2: Oh, really?
1: Yeah.
2: The way
1: it should be.
2: Yeah, chivalry.
1: And we were terrified of the parents. We were terrified.
2: See, I think that's how it should be. Chivalry is dead these days, I think.
1: Yeah, it is true, but...
2: It is.
1: You know, people think of it as...

0: Really, I will run for office. I was going to run for mayor of Oakville this time around, but man, there's so much stuff going on in my life these days that I need to just tackle one thing at a time.
1: That's really nice that that guy said that.
0: That he wants me to be the prime minister? You know how often I get that on a monthly basis?
1: But he's saying that your radio show brings positive energy over the airwaves because he's destroying our great country is what it says.
0: Don't you think that nice. this is good vibes, man?
1: It is good vibes. That's so nice.
0: Well, we try to help people. We try to help them not make mistakes. And, you know, we sell a few cars in the process. Why not?
1: Yeah.
0: You know, when you come down to the store, come and see the crew. I mean, Jade is, a member of the crew there. And you all know her from the show here. But the rest of the sales team is unbelievable.
1: Yeah.
0: We're going to start bringing some of them here as guests.
1: Bring them.
0: You know? Cool. We need to bring Chris for sure. Ishani, we'll have a blast with Ishani. I don't know
1: Ishani.
0: If she.
1: Ishani.
0: Yes, Justin, Diego, and.
1: I think Justin would be good on the show.
0: Yeah.
1: He's very intelligent.
0: Yeah, he's a smart. I've had it on the. Because I have another radio show. It's a Christian radio show, a very little known fact.
1: Yeah, Holy Shift.
0: Yeah, it's called The Holy Shift.
1: And you brought him one time, didn't you?
0: I did, yeah. So he was, he was part of the show one time. He did amazing. He's a super smart kid.
1: He's so nice.
0: But Wally, we may bring Wally on air if he stays working with us long enough. I don't know. He might be there, maybe not. Who knows?
1: Wally's funny, though.
0: Yeah, I like Wally. I missed him while he was gone.
1: Me too. I like him. He's
0: let's funny. Finish, answer the question for Mike here. Mike, are you still there?
2: I am.
0: Yeah, so there is a giant misnomer, and this is something that a lot of people need to understand. When dealerships are selling you prepaid maintenances, okay, they very seldom refer to anything other than oil changes and tire rotations. That's it. That is it. If you look at your contract, okay, if you look at your contract will tell you, most likely, that your oil changes and tire rotations are covered under the prepay maintenance. I think that they are a fantastic idea because you're buying 4 years from now prices in today's dollar value. And based on how inflation is going, your dollar is depreciating rapidly. So you are locking the price of your maintenance today. But that has nothing to do with the scheduled maintenance from the dealership, from the manufacturer, rather. So you're going to have to do big maintenance. So at 24,000 kilometers, 48, 72, 96,000 is the big one. Those things are not covered by most maintenance package, unless is explicitly written there, you're not covered for that.
2: Because I did ask him. I said, is it? He said, nothing. That's what he told me. I'm just telling you what he told me. And then when I went in, the gentleman in the service department, he said, they do this all the time. Those were his words.
0: Yeah.
2: He says, it happens all the time. If I were you, I'd go in there and talk to them, and then we'll see if we can give you a break on the price. And, I mean, I know $270 isn't a ton of money. I wasn't worried about that so much. But, like, the next one is going to be much more. And then, like you said, much more after that.
0: Mikey, you didn't make a mistake buying the prepay maintenance. You did not make a mistake. The mistake that you made is that you didn't read the contract.
2: You're right.
0: Because you signed for that, you paid for that, and you need to know what's inside the contract. If it's not on the contract, it didn't happen. And this is so important, folks, because, you know, somebody can tell me, oh, when the sales guy told me, I sold me this, he told me that everything was covered. And the question is, when did he tell you that? 2 years ago. Really? You remember that?
1: They always do, yeah.
0: 2 years ago. I barely remember what I said this morning.
1: They remember. Customers remember everything. It's so funny.
0: Yeah, unfortunately.
2: Well, this was the guy in the, that was doing the finance.
0: Yeah.
2: It wasn't the sales guy.
0: It usually happens in the business office when they sell you the maintenance package. But you did not make a mistake on that. So I will go back and read the contract. Because if it's not in the contract, you are SOL. Thank you for calling the Carrasco Show, Mike. I appreciate you. 416-872-1010 is the number to call.
1: That's now, a good abbreviation.
0: What? SOL?
1: Yeah. That's a good one.
0: That's a good one, eh?
1: I've never used that one, but that's a good one.
0: You should. SOL.
1: I'm like an OMG kind of gal. I like LOL too.
0: LOL is so dumb.
1: I love LOL.
0: Why did you just laugh? Instead of saying LOL.
1: LOL. Yeah, LOL.
0: LOL.
1: I like LOL. LOL.

0: That's a good one.
1: So this is an interesting question for you here, Jade. Frank in Mississauga. Frank has a question. Frank, ask Jade your question.
2: Hi. Welcome to the show.
0: Hi.
2: So between the two dealerships, Nissan and Ford, that you have,
1: yeah,
2: what is the current best lease rate percentage and highest residual rate for any of your vehicles?
1: Oh, I misunderstood what you were going to ask me. I thought that you wanted me to choose between Ford and Nissan. For that, Jade had the perfect answer.
2: Because I heard you've got the Rogue is 94 a week, so then you'd have to go in and figure out if that's for 36 or 48 months. But does Ford, anything come to mind with Ford?
1: Ford traditionally is a little bit more expensive than Nissan. Mm-hmm. They are more expensive cars. Mm-hmm. So if you're looking at direct dollar per dollar comparison, Nissan will provide you with a cheaper payment. Like, that's not even a question.
0: Yeah.
1: I'm talking almost half. to have a $1,500 monthly payment at Ford is like normal.
0: Yeah, regular.
1: Yes, normal. So
0: regular.
1: Ford used to be the card for the common man. Now is an aspirational brand. I mean, look, the truck that I'm driving, the Ford Raptor, is a $160,000 pickup truck.
2: There you go.
1: So what I'm saying to you, if you're looking for a deal, they do have good deals at Ford, but in relation to that sort of comparison. So if you compare it with GM, Chrysler, and whatnot, yes, they have fantastic offers. And right now with the employee pricing, you can get some pretty good transactional exchanges. But in as far as payments is concerned, I don't think that many car manufacturers beat Nissan right now.
0: For sure. Okay. 0% leasing and financing.
2: Honing in on the Bronco or the Rogue.
1: Yeah, you can make a mistake in either one of those two, Frank. Honestly, you cannot make a mistake. The Ford Bronco is a super cool car. But it all depends on what you want out of that experience. Because
0: for sure. They're very different cars.
1: They're completely different vehicles. Are you looking at the Bronco Sport or the full-size Bronco?
2: The Bronco Sport.
0: Yeah. Okay. My mom has that car.
1: Yeah, so you know, your mom has the Bronco Sport, and
0: It's funny, she has the Bronco Sport, and I drive a Rogue. So
2: there you go.
1: So come and see us, Frank. Thank you so much for the phone call. We appreciate you. 416-872-1010 is the number to call. We need to go for a short break. We'll be right back.
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5: Good afternoon. I'm Heather Seaman. Happening right now, thousands have gathered along Toronto's waterfront and at the CNE to enjoy an end-of-summer tradition, the Canadian International Air Show kicking off this hour. 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This will be a special edition of the Air Show as the snowbirds are set to take their final flight over the city before being grounded at the end of the season. They'll take a bit of a break as their Tudor jets are set to be replaced. The snowbirds have performed some 2,700 times in the Tudor jets since 1971. And the Toronto Police Marine Unit is reminding boaters who want a good view of the air show that part of Lake Ontario is off limits during the event. Constable Stacey Kello has more on the exclusion zone.
6: There'll be large yellow inflatable, they're large to see, like large inflatable buoys. And we'll be out there on that line. And then everyone does want to, it's up in the sky, so you can see from a distance away. We get a lot of people that want to creep the line, but it's very important. And that's why we have our agencies, so many agencies to help us.
5: The exclusion zone will be reopened to boaters around 4 p.m. each day after the air show. In other news, two men are dead after police say a vehicle crashed into a traffic light pole, knocking it down. It happened at Romfield Lane near Keel and Finch. It's unclear at this time if speed or alcohol were factors in the fatal crash. The investigation continues. And it's Labor Day weekend, a reminder that several businesses and services will be closed on holiday Monday. CP24's Phil Perkins has more on that.
7: 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Of course, the CNE will be open. Other tourist attractions, including the CN Tower, Hockey Hall of Fame, Toronto Zoo, that'll be open. 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
8: Along the 401 at the southbound Leslie ramp for the westbound 401, a stalled vehicle into the right lane delaying entry to the 401. Westbound in the collectors approaching the 407, a crash still blocking the right lane. Slow through the 407. And if you're on the QEW, the southbound Appleby line ramp for the westbound QEW, a collision blocking the right lane at the end of the ramp. There's a certain feeling on a Sunday drive. No rush, no noise. 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
5: Your long weekend forecast, a sun cloud mix today and a high of 25, mainly cloudy tonight, a low of 15, a sun cloud mix on Sunday, a high of 23, plenty of sunshine for holiday Monday and a high of 23 degrees. Right now, mainly sunny and 23, it feels like 27. 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
9: The opinions expressed in the program are provided for information purposes only and are not necessarily those of Bell Media. To the extent such opinions relate to a professional field, including medicine, health, law, or finance, these opinions do not constitute professional advice and should not be interpreted as a representation of any specific treatment plan, product, service, or course of action.

0: Greg, had I been elected, I would have hired you as my chief advisor.
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0: back. 416-872-1010 is the number to call. You can ask me anything. This is usually the hour of the grievances. So if you have something to complain about, call me. I know your wife doesn't listen to you. I know your husband, you know, falls asleep in the middle of it. Call me. 416-872-1010.
1: The tradition of Festivus begins with the airing of grievances. I got a lot of problems with you people. Now, you're going to hear about it.
0: I got so many problems. I have a grievance to air. Okay?
2: A grievance?
0: Yes. I have a complaint. Just, folks, you need to indulge me for a second because I'm going to rant.
2: Damn.
0: So, some, you know, my little guy, G, is in love with cars. Like, he loves cars. Boom, boom. He just makes that noise. Every time he sees something, he hears something. Whenever I pull up on the driveway, he goes absolutely crazy. He wants to get in the car with me every morning. I cannot leave the house without him coming with me. I give him the fob. He opens the thingy. He gets in the car. Yeah. He messes up all my controls. Like, I go to work with a all-wheel drive high on Baja mode for off-roading because he changed all my settings.
2: Yeah, kids love pushing buttons.
0: Oh, he turns the radio on, he turns it off, turns the cameras. Everything is a disaster. But one of the things that he does, he loves to do, is that he discovered that if he pushes the center button on my fob, the
2: horn goes.
0: The horn goes.
2: Yeah.
0: So he goes, he's so happy, guys. He's so happy.
2: He goes berserk.
0: He was so happy when he makes the horn beep in the morning. So then when he gets in the car, I close the door. The first thing he does is that he reaches underneath the steering wheel. Now, remember, he's only 15 months old, right? He figured out how to turn the car on.
2: Damn.
0: So he turns the car on. And that thing is loud. I mean, the Raptor is like, when you turn it on, it sounds like the devil is around. It's something that you feel in your stomach.
2: But it sounds nice.
0: It's amazing.
2: Yeah, it sounds nice.
0: So anyway, so he turns it on, then he turns it off. He turns it on, he turns it off. It's a ritual that we have. I love it, every second of it. It's like the best part of my day. I am so in love with that child. I can't take it. I even trying to say this to you right now is making my nose tingle with tears.
2: That's so cute.
0: Because I love him. I love my wife. They're amazing. They just bring so much happiness. But anyways, this is a ritual that little G has with me every morning. And if I don't do it, like the other day, I left because they were asleep. So I got in the car and I drove off. And as soon as I hit Trafalgar there on the QW, my phone rings. My wife said, she said to me, baby, you got to come back. He heard the car running and he lost his mind. Aww. Dada, dada, dada, broom, broom. It's like, okay, I'm crying. I come back. We do the ritual.
2: That's so cute.
0: Listen to this. On Wednesday, okay? On Wednesday, I get a phone call from an anonymous phone call. And I pick up, Greg speaking. He says, this is such and such bylaw officer from the town of Oakville. We have received multiple complaints that you like to sit outside of your house and honk the horn in the morning and turn your car on.
2: Like multiple complaints from multiple people?
0: No, just one person.
2: Oh, one.
0: Yeah, yeah, yeah. I have like really awful neighbors. Like I really do. They just give me a really tough time. And look, this is a ritual that I have with my little guy. And I'm sure that if these people had a grandkid, because they're old.
2: Older.
0: They're old. Like they're ancient. And they're miserable. It's like they have nothing better to do. They just stare at my house. I wish that if they knew the amount of joy that this brings to my son and myself, they would have a little bit of compassion.
2: Mm-hmm.
0: So I was recording the Holy Shift show on Thursday with Pastor Marty that has come here on the radio show. And I explained the situation to him and mm-hmm. he said to me, you can't be mad. He says, you have to show grace and love these people. And I'm like, no.
2: Why?
0: I don't want to do it.
2: Yeah. No.
0: And that's why I'm a terrible Christian. I don't want it. I don't have that forgiveness. I don't have that turn the other cheek. You know, a punch comes my way. You know, I roll with the punch. Boom. I set up a jab, a cross, and maybe a hook. And then I drop, change levels. You know, double leg takedown. I take the guy down, pass the guard. Boom. Choke from the top.
2: Passionate about this.
0: Oh, yeah. You know how many times I've envisioned this, doing this to this old guy from across the street? And I shouldn't.
2: Why doesn't he like you?
0: He has nothing better to do. You know, this. There are some people that are so miserable and their life is so easy that they just look for happiness somewhere else to complain about.
2: Yes, they're like the neighborhood watch, these guys.
0: But, you know, the thing is that they pretend that they're nice and they're not. You know, when they stole my car, remember when they stole my car from the driveway?
2: Yeah.
0: I put a spotlight. So when somebody walks into my driveway, the spotlight comes on. Naturally, I felt unsafe. Then they called the town.
2: No way.
0: Yeah, the town showed up and said, oh, Mr. Carrasco, you need to lower the... Because, you know, your neighbors are complaining that they can't sleep. And I'm like, how? It's across the street. Folks, if you have crappy neighbors... Okay, I feel for you.
2: That's sucky.
0: I feel for you because neighbors have the ability to just destroy the peace. And my neighbors across the street and the ones beside me are awful people. I have one, you know, older gentleman that is beside me that is an absolute sweetheart. But then on the other side of the house, I have this people that build a castle. It's like the castle of Grayskull from He-Man. It's a big house. And I have never seen the same set of people coming into that house in two continuous days. So I think that they're using it as an Airbnb.
2: Airbnb it up.
0: Yeah. So there's always a party going on there.
2: So, hey! You should go join them. Turn up. Introduce little G Young. The party life.
0: What is wrong with you? There's something wrong with you. Who hurt you as a child? Let's talk to Gareth in Toronto. Gareth, thank you for calling the Carrasco Show. How can I make your life better this morning?
3: I got a question here, if you could set the record straight for me, on warranty repairs. Do dealerships lose money on doing warranty repair work, or do they make money, or is it just a break-even type thing? Because I recently had a situation with my Dodge Ram truck where I brought it in for what I thought was an exhaust header noise, which would have been covered under warranty, and I brought it in four or five times while under warranty, and they were never able to hear this sound, and I didn't really want to press the issue, but 3 or 4 months ago, the warranty ran out, and it started, the noise was always there, and I brought it back in, and they said, oh yeah, that's an exhaust header noise, and you need a couple new bolts, and they wanted to charge me $2,500. I said, well, this is the issue that I've been bringing this in for over a year. How come now all of a sudden that the warranty's up, you're able to hear this noise? Unless they had Beethoven for a mechanic. But
2: that's funny.
0: Look, okay, you see, this is the thing. This is the reason why I don't have a lot of friends in the car industry, okay? and this is the reason why I wouldn't be a good politician, because people like to hear what they want to hear. They don't want to hear the truth. So this is what happens, okay? Warranty labor rate is lower than door labor rate. So whenever we put something through warranty, the manufacturer pays the bill. So we make money either way. The dealerships make less money when it's warranty work, but they still get paid. So this is like free work, because a lot of people don't maintain their cars. So dealers make their money in service through the warranty that is done on a day-to-day basis. Mm-hmm. Now, whenever you have something that you cannot attribute to malice, you have to attribute it to stupidity. Sometimes you go to a dealer that doesn't pay enough attention to this stuff. But if you have the records, okay, if you have the record of a recurring problem that you had well within your warranty period, you do have a case for arbitration.
3: Yeah.
0: Because
3: they wanted to charge me, I think it was $2,500 for all the work that was required. And when I asked to speak to a manager, they said, okay, they just wanted me to pay the labor rate as a, quote, goodwill gesture, which was, I think, $1,000 or $1,100 or somewhere around that. So, you know, I kind of thought I got the impression they were dragging their feet and just didn't want to, you know, and I've heard from people that they don't make money on warranty work.
0: No. I mean, there are some jobs that really don't pay you much, like replacing a motor. You know, okay. So the warranty rate that is paid is based on, I think it's It's called the Shilton book. I know that somebody is going to correct me. You don't know what you're talking about, Greg.
2: That's because not the right word. Yeah, that's not the right name.
0: That's not how you spell it. Yeah. Okay, forgive me. I'm sorry. But they based those rates on a specific guideline book that the Ministry of Transportation have to compensate mechanics. And manufacturers, obviously, they don't want to pay too much because warranties and insurance coverage, right? So they try to minimize the amount of hours, labor hours that they pay on any given warranty. On any given warranty work. So some jobs pay well, some other ones don't. But the truth is that it's part of the day-to-day operations. No dealer should and would ever turn down warranty work. It's gravy. It's free money. Mm-hmm. So I don't see them doing this. It sounds... Okay, I don't mean to be mean, but it sounds too calculated to be coming from a service department. You know, service departments are not, they don't think that way. So I don't think it was malicious. I think it was just an oversight. But if you have records of a recurring problem that you had well within the warranty period, you have a case for arbitration. I mean that. So I would bring that up to the managers. I would bring all your service records, get them to print it because they have to give it to you, and sit down with the service manager and say, look, I brought this up here, here, and here, and you failed to actually do something about it. So if what you're telling me is accurate, I think that you have a case.
3: Yeah. Okay. I might do that. I already paid the $1,100 to get my, you know, for them to fix it. So damn. I don't know. Maybe it's just water under the bridge, and I should move on.
0: Probably. Yeah. Move on. Carry on, and just make sure that you keep all your service records. But I would explore a relationship with a different dealer if that's the way you feel. That's the beauty about the car business, right?
3: That's what I've already done.
0: You see, there you go. Gary, thank you so much for trusting me, brother. I appreciate you. The show is brought to you by Direct Nissan and Aaronwood Ford. Don't go anywhere else. I can't help you if you do. 416-872-1010 is the number to call. Call me. We'll be right back after the break.
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5: Along the 401 of the southbound Leslie ramp to the westbound 401, a stalled vehicle into the right lane delaying entry to the 401. Westbound in the collectors approaching the 407, a crash still blocking the right lane, slow through the 407. And if you're on the QEW, the southbound Appleby line ramp to the westbound QEW, a collision blocking the right lane at the end of the ramp. There's a certain feeling on a Sunday drive. No rush, no noise. That's what...
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1: And we're back. 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We're going to keep on putting all the stuff here in. 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You can listen to us all the time. On cue. You name it, we're there.
2: Lucky you.
1: Yeah, we're everywhere. I have never been so active on social media as I am right now.
2: I know, it's amazing how many posts that you're making a day.
1: I decided to take it seriously, and whatever you focus on grows. Mm-hmm. So, you know, we've discussed this on the sales meeting before. My personal belief is very simple, that life is so broad that no one can live a complete life. There are so many aspects of everything. Mm-hmm. The life that you live is a life that you focus on. So if you focus on the good things, you have a good life.
2: Yeah,
1: if you focus on the nonsense, you're going to be miserable. So I just decide to focus on the good stuff. That's all. I don't know. Call me crazy. You see, there are two types of people. You have flies and you have bees. Whenever you release a fly, it will find the garbage. It doesn't matter where that fly is, it will find the garbage. Actually, it would find the S, but I can't say that on air because, you know, the kids are listening. Then you can release a bee in the same environment, and it will find the honey somehow. So which one are you, folks? Which one are you? Are you a fly looking for the garbage on everything that you see?
2: A fly on the wall.
1: That's something completely different, Jade.
2: The same animal. Or insect, I guess. I guess it's still an animal. Also, I think of when I think of a fly, though. A fly on the wall.
1: Okay, so hold on a second. I have Betty, I have Tony. You just lost me there, for real.
2: For realsies.
1: For realsies. So this is somebody that used to work for me, and he just sent me a text. My buddy Scott Provost. He says, if you ever do go into politics, he says, please remain true to your character. Because we know they'll never attack you and your ideas or your policy. They will go after your person. And you're better than that. Scott Provost was one of my service managers at Thornhill Hyundai. He was amazing. I love that guy. He is, honestly, he was a living, walking, talking encyclopedia.
2: Encyclopedia,
1: yeah.
2: So he just knows everything. About everything.
1: It's amazing. This guy is one of the most knowledgeable humans I've ever met in my entire life.
2: Aww.
1: And I love that guy.
2: Are you guys still friends?
1: Yeah, of course. You know, he texts me all the time. I mean, we talk. He lives up north on the other side of Keswick in a town where the devil lost his poncho. And it's far. So,
2: I don't even know where Keswick is.
1: Keswick is at the end of the 404.
2: I don't know where the 404 is.
1: Yeah, that's God's country. There's nice people up there in Keswick, Georgina, and all that area, Mount Albert. It's nice up there. Newmarket. I love Newmarket.
2: Newmarket is far. When I think of Newmarket, I'm like, that's far.
1: Yeah, you need to bring...
3: I live in Newmarket.
1: Oh, do you?
3: Yeah, I do.
2: Oh, that's far.
1: Yeah, you need to bring an oxygen tank and a shotgun for, you know, there's lack of oxygen up there so high up, and the polar bears, right?
2: LOL.
1: You live in the tundra. Let's talk to Betty. Betty, thank you for calling the Carrasco Show. How can I make your life better this morning?
4: Well, I hope you can.
1: I'll try.
4: Okay. I have a 22. I think I told the other guy 2020, but a 2022 Hyundai Tucson hybrid.
1: Okay.
4: I love everything about the car, the vehicle, except the headlights.
1: Why? What's wrong with the headlights?
4: It's when you're driving at night, and that's when you need them, they have a line that goes across with a deep V, and you just don't see properly. And everybody that drove my car has said the same thing.
1: That's strange.
4: It is really strange.
1: Yeah, I don't think I've ever heard of this before. So you don't think it's safe?
4: It's not safe for me.
1: Okay.
4: I'm an older person, so my eyesight is not as good as it used to be.
1: Yeah.
4: But yeah, it's just, and it's only got 42,000 kilometers on it, but I've disliked the car since I've got it.
1: Well, look, have you had it since new?
4: Yes.
1: Okay. Look, I, you know, buying a another $50,000 car seems like a hell of a lot of money to spend to replace the headlights, right? But yeah. But at the same time, there is no price on your safety. So, you know, there is always two sides to that coin. The saving grace to this, Betty, is that your vehicle will have a pretty good resale value. So if you are going to do it now. Don't wait.
2: Mm-hmm.
1: Because your car will never be worth as much as it is right now. You still have really low kilometers, but yeah. But you need to make sure that the next vehicle that you buy, they let you take it home for a few days.
4: Like, exactly.
1: Yeah, so you can drive it at nighttime and see if you feel safe, because otherwise you're going to find yourself potentially in the same problem.
4: Yeah, like it's not just me. Everybody that's driven the car at night has said the same thing.
1: How many people you let drive your car?
2: At nighttime.
1: At nighttime.
2: At nighttime.
4: Yeah.
1: But look, what we can do for you, Betty, is this, okay? This is what we can do for you to help you. If you bring it down to Direct Nissan, I can do an appraisal for you. So we can tell you what to expect when you go and trade it in wherever you're going to go. So that way you get what you're supposed to get for the trade and not what they want to give you for the trade.
4: Right.
1: Okay.
4: Right,
1: yeah. So I'll do that at no cost for you. You just come down. You know, Jade does nothing all day anyways. So she will help you with the appraisal of the vehicle. And we will take care of you that way, Betty. Okay.
4: Okay. All right. Thanks very much. But you've never heard of that before with these headlights.
1: No, I never have. I mean, back in the day when cars came with halogen lights, yeah, it would be a common thing. In fact, I got a new motorcycle and it's got the regular halogen lights and it's terrible. I can't see anything. So we are shifting, you know, moving them to HID or LED lights just to get a little bit more of, you know, night penetration, I guess, if you will.
4: Yeah.
1: I understand the dilemma. Because if you don't feel safe with the illumination of your car and the headlights, it's not good. It's not fun. So come down and see me. I'll give you a number. Okay. And then if you trade it in, now you know what to expect, okay?
4: Okay, sure.
1: Thank you, Betty. Thank you.
4: Thanks.
1: You know, that must be uncomfortable, you know? You're a senior. You drive at nighttime. She seems to have a pretty busy nightlife.
2: She seems to be out and about on the town at night. So, I mean,
1: listen, we need to help the girl get out and about in town at nighttime.
2: Hey, I can help her out for sure. I've actually never met a Betty. I think that's the first lady that I've ever met.
1: A Betty?
2: A Betty. I don't think anyone's name.
1: There is a good song called Black Betty. Can you find it and see if we can put it in there?
2: I know that one.
1: You know that song?
2: Oh, Black Betty.
1: There you go. Was it part of the lineup today? No?
2: It's he found that quick, too.
1: Because we played it before. It's one of my favorite songs. Listen, let it play for a second. This is for you, Betty. You know, as you're driving at night around town, looking for the next Mr. Betty. There you go. Listen to this. Here we go, baby. Wait until it drops. It's coming.
2: Is it coming?
1: Yes, it.
3: This might be the instrumental version. I apologize.
1: No, it's not. There you go. You know, and on that note, we're going to take a very, very short break. 416-872-1010. Tony, don't go anywhere. 416-872-1010. You still have the opportunity to call and get your questions answered by the slacker himself and Jade Dealslayer. We'll be right back after the break.
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5: On the 401, a westbound in the collectors at the 407. A collision still blocking the right lane. It's slow approaching the 407. On the Gardner eastbound approaching Kipling, look out for a stall on the right shoulder. In town, Mega Blast Street Festival has Shepherd Avenue East closed from Meadowvale Road to Rouge River Drive until Monday morning. 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
18: The opinions expressed in the program are provided for information purposes only and are not necessarily those of Bell Media. To the extent such opinions relate to a professional field, including medicine, health, law, or finance, these opinions do not constitute professional advice and should not be interpreted as a representation of any specific treatment plan, product, service, or course of action.
19: Oh, Jade. If I was 40 years younger, you'd be in trouble. All right. Bye. Love you.
18: This is the Greg Carrasco Show on News Talk 1010. The phone lines are open. 416-872-1010.
1: Wow. Wow. What have I done? What?
2: That?
1: What have I done?
2: Was crazy. And to end it with the love you.
1: Wow. Play it back.
19: Oh, Jade. If I was 40 years younger, you'd be in trouble. All right. Bye. Love you.
1: What?
2: Oh my goodness gracious.
1: So what do you have to say about that?
2: I am blown away. I don't know. 40 years younger, so he's like 80. I don't know.
1: 416-872-1010 is the number to call. Let's talk to Tony. Tony in Toronto. Tony, thank you for calling the Carrasco Show. How can I make your life better this morning?
20: Hey, Greg. Well, it's funny because you actually did, I don't know, I think it was back in 2019. You were on 640.
1: Okay.
20: And you had a guy by the name, oh, I will mention his name. His first name is Dan.
1: Yeah, Dan Thiessen.
20: That's right. Radix. CrossFit.
1: Yep.
20: And I heard him doing his spiel. Anyway, I connected with him, joined Radix.
1: Yep.
20: He helped me drop 50 pounds of fat. I was running at like 36% body fat.
1: Yeah.
20: I got as lean as like 9.9. That was too much.
1: Wow.
20: Yeah. Stopped drinking, started working out, and I was, you know, just, how old was I? I was like 47 or something like that.
1: Yeah.
20: I'm like about your age. Anyway, and.
1: So you're young still.
20: Yeah. Well. I actually am. I'm a 72. You're a 71. So I got a few months on you.
1: That's great. Plus, you're not helping me here, bro.
20: Yeah, you're all good. I seen you. You're a beast with respect to working out and from a business perspective. But you do good things around here, and I'm forever indebted to you and Dan for showing me the way and for you having him on.
1: I'm gonna share a little known fact. Okay, Dan is personally responsible for me coming back to church.
20: Really?
1: Yes. You know, I had never met a better, nicer person than Dan and his wife and his kids, and I thought, man, this is weird. It's like it's. What are you lying about? Because most people are not that nice, right?
20: Yeah.
1: So I needed to do some landscaping work. And then he says, you know, why don't you talk to my brother, Mike? My brother, yeah. Mike owns a landscaping company. And so I met Mike. And then Mike was just as nice as Dan. He was an unbelievable dude. And I figured, man, this is like really strange that I am meeting this type of people. Then I needed to do some home renovations. And then Mike said to me, why don't you meet my brother, Nathan? He has a home renovation company. So I met Nathan.
20: Right.
1: And Nathan was the icing on the cake. That guy is an absolute legend. He's an angel of a person. His wife is unbelievable. His little girls are beautiful. He helped me in the house. He's helped me in so many different places. He did all the construction for all my Brazilian jiu-jitsu schools here in Southern Ontario. Not the one in Kitchener, but he built all my jiu-jitsu schools. And
20: nice.
1: So now I have three brothers that are unusual. So I figure I need to go to the source. And the source is the pastor of the church that I happen to go now, Brother Marty. That's his dad. So Dan has changed more lives than he actually knows. But all I do here on the show is that I broadcast this energy into the universe. And I really honestly hope that if we touch one life, one mistake is avoided. One bad decision is avoided in any way, shape, or form. My job is done. And the only way that I can do this is by walking that walk. Like, I try my best to practice what I preach. I am certainly not perfect. I certainly have my vices. But I have some really good people around me. I have a fantastic wife that understands the monster inside of me, and I'm super lucky.
20: For sure. You know what's really cool is once I started going through this this journey of mine, after the success, you know, I did a couple of podcasts with him, and then other people started reaching out to me saying, hey, thanks, I heard your podcast. I joined. You're inspiring. Like, that's money, right? I mean, it's no different than, you know, you're running a company and then you have a bunch of your guys. They leave you
1: yeah.
20: for a better position. They're making more money now. They've got a better title, and it's like, man, that's when you get to your 50s.
1: Yeah.
20: It's like that's the icing on the cake, right? You see other people
1: succeed
20: who you've mentored, and they've gone ahead, and you just ask that they pass it along, right, and do the same thing that you did for them, totally unintentionally, just by your behavior and your actions, right? So it's pretty cool karma, man, but you do a good job, and I appreciate you.
1: I'll leave you with something before you go, Tony, and I am forever thankful and, you know, gracious for your phone call. You know, a little while ago, I had to speak at my church, and I talked about the curse of the orange tree. The curse of the orange tree is this, that the fruit that it produces can only be tasted by everybody else except itself. So, you know, we as humans have two lives. The first life is to find out what our purpose is, and the other half of that life is to just give it away. Just give it away. Once you find out what you're good at, I'm telling you, folks, there is so much more fulfillment in giving. And I've been fortunate enough to have a full life. Bro, I am so, so thankful to God and the universe for allowing me to have such a crazy life, because I've done more things than most people could ever possibly imagine. Look, man, I often have to pinch myself whenever I know that I have a radio show in the largest radio station in the country, the oldest radio station in Canada, and people actually listen to me. It's like, wait, what? No one listened to me forever. Like, how did we get here? And for that, I do not, my friend, take for granted. I do not take it for granted.
20: You know,
1: but
20: you know what? Last thing, Greg, you've got little kids now. My son's 21. My daughter's 24. So they're well past the age of I think of your guys. But the real payoff comes like a couple of years ago. I see my son. He's like, you know, he's weighing his food. He's going to the gym. He's adopting great habits. Never told him once to go ahead and do that. He just started doing what dad was doing, right? And buddy, that is the payoff as a dad and as a human when you see your own blood following in your footsteps. Not because you told them they had to, just because
1: they see you do it
20: through osmosis, right? They thought, you know what, that looks like a pretty good way of living. And they just do it, right?
1: So, love it. Thank you so much for the phone call, Tony. I really appreciate it. I'm going to, you know, say hello to Dan when I see him, because I talk to him quite often still. You know, we will have him back on the show soon enough. But thank you, Tony. Have an amazing weekend.
20: Cheers. You too.
1: Thank you. You know, the number of people that I've met throughout my life that say things like that to me, it's hard to handle sometimes.
2: Yeah, that was cute.
1: It's hard to handle sometimes. And all I look, man, I'm gliding through life, trying to make a difference and leaving things better than you found them. It's hard.
2: Really hard.
1: Because a lot of people suck. And, you know, we've talked about this before. But
2: the world sucks sometimes.
1: You can't let it change you. You cannot let it change you, because if you do, it wins, and you can't. You have to just keep on going forward. It doesn't matter what life throws at you. You have to realize that a lot of things are not within your control, and the only thing that you can really control is who you are in the middle of the storm.
2: Yeah.
1: Who you are, who you become in the middle of chaos and uncertainty. And that's the only thing that is really within your grasp and control. And once you decide that, there is a lot of freedom in accepting what is, not what you want it to be, not what you wish it could be, not what it should have been or could have been. Mm-hmm. Just what is. I just accept it.
2: Mm-hmm.
1: And that's that. There is peace inside of that. The show is brought to you by Direct Nissan and Aaron Wood Ford, 416-872-1010. We'll take a short break. We'll be right back.
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21: On the 401, a westbound in the collector, seeing reports of a possible stall just past the 400. It's slow from the 400 and on the southbound 400 ramp to the westbound 401. Further west in the collectors at the 407, a collision still blocking the right lane. Delays passing the 407. 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

0: Jade, that was almost 3 hours already.
1: I know. It feels like I just sat down in this chair. Went by really fast this time.
0: This, what I do here on the radio show on Saturday mornings and teaching the dad's class at Brazilian Jiu-Jitsu on Sunday mornings to all the old guys that come in and train with me, mm-hmm. and my sales meeting on Monday mornings mm-hmm. are my three favorite things that I do outside of my house.
1: Really?
0: Yeah.
1: Your sales meetings on Monday?
0: Yeah, I like hearing about your nonsense over the weekend.
1: Yeah, our sales meetings, I think, are fun for sure. They're not what you would expect, I think.
0: Why? How did you envision a sales meeting in the past in relation to what we do? Because I don't, those are not sales meetings.
1: I mean, when we were at Ford, the sales meeting was a little bit different. It was just like strictly like numbers and like you're not talking about anything else other than just like numbers. Mm-hmm. But at Direct, it makes us feel like more connected as like a team because we like care about each other and you talk about what we did on the weekend.

0: marketing too, which is good.
1: Yeah, you've grown a lot since I met you.
0: I remember going to my first sales meeting at like the first dealership, the first Nissan. And I remember being so scared.
1: Why?
0: I don't know. It felt really intimidating going to my first ever sales meeting. I was like, is everyone just going to get ripped to shreds?
1: No.
0: It's
1: listen,
0: quite the opposite.
1: When the time comes, you know, you need to do what you need to do. But,
0: but it was quite the opposite, honestly. Even the sales meetings now, it's just like...
1: chill. Vibes. Yeah. Good vibes.
0: Chill vibes.
1: Chill vibes.
0: The vibes are up.
1: Look, a team is not a group of people who work together. A team is a group of people who trust each other, and that's what we try to do. You can only trust what you know. When you don't know, there's a lot of reluctance. There is a lot of trepidations that you know, that will stop you from, you know, developing some sort of a connection with your people. But you know, teaching or sharing with you guys a thought process that would make you make better decisions is far more fulfilling to me than teaching you the eight steps of a sale.
0: The statistics of like other dealerships.
1: Yeah, no, I'm not interested in that.
0: Yeah.
1: But do you enjoy yourself today?
0: I had a lot of fun today, actually.
1: Yes, I think that was a good one for the books.
0: Yeah.
1: But before we go today, I want to leave you with a revolutionary idea to all of you. You know, try to be a good person. I know. It's groundbreaking, you know. Apparently, we now need podcasts and seminars and life coaches, cold plunges, and a 12-step morning routine to explain something our grandmothers handled with one sentence. Don't be a jerk.
0: Yeah.
1: That was the entire personal development industry. That's it, right there. Be a good person and leave things better than you found them. It's something that I use as an edict to guide me through really dark times sometimes. And not everything needs your opinion. Not every disagreement requires a public statement. And not every minor inconvenience is an attack on your human rights. The coffee shop got your order wrong. You live. Someone took too long at the green light because they were texting. That's irritating. Yeah, I know. But it's not the fall of Western civilization. If the cashier cannot accept a coupon that expired during the Harper administration, screaming for the manager is probably not the heroic stand that you think it is. You know, being good does not mean that you are weak. And that's what a lot of people think. You know, sometimes being good means telling the truth when everyone else is applauding nonsense. Sometimes it means saying no as a full sentence. Sometimes it means holding people accountable when nobody else does. And sometimes, brace yourself, it means admitting that you are wrong. I know. It's terrifying. I'm wrong all the time. Character is what you do when nobody's watching, filming, liking, or congratulating you. It is returning the shopping cart. You know, that's a good litmus test. It is treating the waiter with respect before discovering that he follows you on Instagram. It is keeping your word after keeping, you know, when it becomes inconvenient. It is apologizing without adding, I am sorry that you feel that way. That's a fake apology.
0: A fake apology.
1: Yeah, for sure. When somebody says, I'm sorry you feel that way, you put it on me. Stop
0: it. I hate
1: it
0: when people say that to me.
1: It's not an apology.
0: Yeah.
1: You know, that's an insult wearing a necktie.
0: I hate that.
1: And leave things better than you found them. If you enter a room, improve the room. If you join a business, strengthen the business. If you become part of a family, protect that family. If you make a mess, clean it up. If you sleep on your bed, make it in the morning. That includes emotional messes. Some people walk through life creating confusion and resentment and so on. One day, someone else will have your title. Someone else will sit in your chair. Someone else will own your house and wonder why you chose that backsplash. Most of what accumulated would eventually belong to strangers. But people will remember how they felt around you. Don't be a jerk. Apparently, these days, that is still revolutionary. This is Greg Carrasco and Jade, the Deal Slayer. God bless you, and you all know where you can find us. Direct Nissan and Aaronwood 4, because there is always something happening there wherever we happen to be at. See you all next Saturday.
0: Bye.
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21: Good afternoon. I'm Heather Seaman. Some of the stories we're following in the newsroom this hour. Two men are dead after police say a vehicle crashed into a traffic light pole, knocking it down. It happened at Romfield Lane near Keel and Finch. It's unclear at this time if speed or alcohol were factors in the crash. The investigation continues. And a man is in hospital with serious injuries following a stabbing in a parking lot outside Bramley GO Station in Brampton overnight. It happened just before 1 a.m. near Bramley Road and Steeles. The victim was rushed to hospital and is said to be in stable condition. Police have not yet released details on a motive or suspect. The investigation is ongoing. And a pedestrian is in hospital with serious injuries after being struck by a vehicle that fled the scene near Queen and Shaw Streets in downtown Toronto around 11 o'clock this morning. Streets in the area remain closed to traffic as the investigation continues. Happening right now, thousands have gathered along Toronto's waterfront and at the CNE to enjoy an end-of-summer tradition, the Canadian International Air Show kicking off right now. It actually started at noon and runs until about 3:45 p.m. today, tomorrow, and Labor Day Monday. This will be a special edition of the air show as the snowbirds are set to take their final flight over the city before being grounded at the end of the season. They'll take a bit of a break as their Tudor jets are set to be replaced. And a reminder, Monday is a holiday. CP24's Phil Perkins has some reminders of what's open and closed on Labor Day.
22: 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However, tourist attractions will be open. Got to entertain the kids for one more day before they go back to school, if they go to public school. The CN Tower is open. Select shopping centers, the Hockey Hall of Fame, the zoo, all going to be open for business. The beer store says that they'll have some locations open across the province. Yeah, for the first time in a while on a weekend, there is no planned subway closures. However, bus and streetcar routes, they're diverting for events that are happening.
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23: If you're on the 401 eastbound in the express at Islington, a stall is blocking the left lane. The backup there starts approaching the 427. On the Gardner westbound pass, Park Lawn, look out for a stall in at the right shoulder. Eastbound Gardner delays approaching Park Lawn through Jarvis. And in town, the Taste of Bangladesh Festival has Danforth Avenue closed east of Birchmount till Monday morning. 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
21: Your long weekend forecast, a sun cloud mix today, a high of 25. Mainly cloudy tonight, a low of 15. A beautiful day on Sunday, a sun cloud mix, a high of 23. Plenty of sunshine, holiday Monday, and a high of 23. Right now, it is partly cloudy and 24 degrees. Feels like 27. I'm Heather Seaman on News Talk 1010.
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13: Hi there and welcome to the best of the Vashi Capellos show. I hope it's a wonderful long weekend wherever you are. We're very happy to be with you. Thanks for taking some time out of your day to listen to our conversations. The first one we have, we'll go one-on-one with Frances Donald. She's the chief economist for the Royal Bank of Canada, and she'll join us to talk about the Bank of Canada's decision this week to hold its key lending rate to 2.25% for the seventh consecutive time. When you go below that headline, what was very interesting was listening to the Bank of Canada governor, Tiff Macklem, who basically said, look, inflation is a risk, meaning we might, he didn't explicitly say this, but reading between the lines, they might have to hike rates because of the persistent nature of high oil prices. He says the energy markets he's more worried about when it comes to inflation than counter tariffs. So we'll ask Frances to weigh in on that. And really, what is the prospect of increased interest rates? Then the German ambassador to Canada, Matthias Lutenberg, will be here because this week Germany proclaimed that Russia was behind an unsuccessful attack using drones on Leipzig Airport, which is an airport that's like a NATO hub, very crucial to Germany's military as well. So we'll talk about what that means for how Germany responds to Russia and when hybrid warfare turns into actual acts of war. Then Rob Buffum will be here. He's CTV's legislative reporter in British Columbia. We're going to bring things closer to home because BC politics this week could not be more wild. The Conservative Party, which, you know, catapulted to new heights in the last election, has lost, I think it's up to 9 MLAs this week. They have left to become independents. They blame the new leader of the party. She's only been leader since the end of May, Carrie Lynn Finley, a former federal Conservative MP. So Rob will be here to walk us through that political controversy. And we'll wrap things up with John Klotz and Money Talk. He's going to prepare us parents for what we need to save for post-secondary education.
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13: The governor of the Bank of Canada a few hours ago announced that the bank will hold its key lending rate for the seventh consecutive announcement at 2.25%. Here is Governor Tiff Macklem.
15: Look, today we held our policy rate at 2.25%. The data we've received since our last decision was broadly in line with our forecasts. But as I've just outlined, the risks are shifting and we are prepared to adjust monetary policy as needed.
13: That's the governor of the Bank of Canada. Frances Donald is the chief economist at the Royal Bank of Canada. She's with us live on the line right now. Hi, Frances. Great to have you back.
24: Hi, thanks for having me.
13: I appreciate you making the time. So the governor at the end of that clip, I'll just sort of pick up where he left off, talked about the potential or the prospect of risks. When you look more broadly out there at the economy right now, what risks would you identify?
24: Oh, there's a whole bunch. But the problem is some of them are risks that would produce less growth and less inflation. And some of them are risks that would produce more inflation. And some of them, I would say, are kind of good risks, like the economy is accelerating and has momentum, but that itself can create problems. So what we were looking for from the Bank of Canada today is how are they going to prioritize this long list of risks? And what was a surprise to us, and I think also to markets, given the reaction, is how much prioritization went to the conflict in the Middle East and the surge in the energy shock, because one would have expected that the prioritization would be on trade, but not so with Governor Macklem today. A lot of comments about being worried about those energy prices seeping into the broad story, and that tells us this is a Bank of Canada that doesn't want to cut. If anything, they may be preparing further down the road for a hike.
13: Okay, I want to delve a little bit deeper on that, and I want to play for our listeners what you're referencing, because we've isolated one of the one of the clips that in which he referenced, you know, he was asked about essentially the impact of counter tariffs on inflation. And he pivoted very quickly to exactly what you just described. So let's play that clip and then we'll react.
15: With respect to the counter tariffs themselves, they're mostly on intermediate inputs. Not much of them is on, not much of them is going to directly impact things that are in the CPI. Yes, we are going to be tracking the effects of the counter tariffs. But the much bigger impact is really what's going on in energy markets.
13: So why was that surprising, that the emphasis on energy markets over other stuff?
24: Well, one, it's not the new shock. We've been talking about energy prices for a couple months, but the Bank of Canada made the point that, hey, we got a runway issue here. These energy prices have been high for longer than perhaps we had expected, though we didn't say that explicitly. And the longer they stay high, the more that they can seep into consumer inflation expectations and bleed into other products. So it's really the time decay element of this that seems more relevant. But energy is one problem. It's not the only problem. Indeed, counter tariffs, as much as Governor Macklem sort of downplayed them, they're another inflationary shock. Last year, the Bank of Canada said about a quarter of higher prices from counter tariffs bled through for Canadians. Food inflation is still at 3% in Canada. That's too high for a lot of Canadians. We got that gas tax relief from the federal government that's coming off here. And there's a little bit of heat under these inflation metrics. But I think, as you and I have talked about before, it's not even. Some provinces are facing much higher inflation than others. And some Canadians, particularly low-income Canadians who spend more on food and energy, are feeling even more inflation. So this is a Bank of Canada that said to us, yes, we know there's downside risk to the economy from the trade shock. But we also know 25 basis points isn't going to solve a trade war, and it could make cost of living issues harder for Canadians. That's the balance Governor Macklem was trying to explain to us today.
13: So do you feel like the prospect of, and you kind of mentioned this briefly, but like that there is a distinct prospect of having to hike rates in the future?
24: Based on how the Bank of Canada is communicating, that it wants to keep inflation around 2%. And in part, Vashi, I have to say, there's a bit of some global bleeding into this story as well, because the Americans are fighting inflation that is much higher and has been more persistent of a problem. But global bond markets are telling the U.S., you better wake up to the fact that inflation has been out of control for too long. So there is a motivation for central banks from a variety of angles to make sure inflation stays at 2%, which is where it is now. But if the economy continues to print things like 3% growth measures, if the unemployment rate continues to decline, there is an argument to be made that you could have a very light amount of hiking that would contain inflation. What worries me about that is not necessarily that it's the wrong policy move, but that actually that higher interest rates impact Canadians very differently across the country. And the last thing, you know, a steel worker in southwestern Ontario is going to want right now is a rate hike. You better hope that there's enough fiscal support in the system that's very well targeted towards those who need it, from those impacted from the trade shock to lower income Canadians, to offset some of the potentially higher rates coming later in 2027 from the Bank of Canada.
13: So let me pick up on that, because in an hour, the finance minister is going to announce the gas tax, the excise tax suspension will continue until the end of January and then sort of gradually be lifted into the spring. When you talk about targeted help that sort of might work in the way that you describe, what the government has put in the window so far, does that do the job, or do you expect in the budget that there needs to be augmentation?
24: It's a shock absorber. So the government, any government when it's facing this type of shock, but particularly the Canadian government now, needs to be doing two things exactly at the same time. One is they have to build a bridge to the next economy. And to do that, they have to provide very direct support to those who've been impacted by tariffs themselves or by counter tariffs that will come through. So that includes small business relief coming through, improvements in EI plans. That we've seen a good chunk of that. We've also seen an enormous amount of support from provincial governments. We can't forget about those. But concurrently, at the exact same time, they have to build a stronger economy with which we are trying to get to. And that's going to be some of the bigger emphasis on building out infrastructure, creating jobs in the long term. So when we talk about targeted support, right now we're talking about the government actually going into areas where you have sectoral weakness or even little regional recessions which are in play across the country in areas where tariffs are being impacted, go right to the source and solve those challenges and provide support. But that support needs to be targeted. It also probably needs to be short term. It's not for forever. So when we see the budget coming up, you're going to hear a lot about needing to balance both putting out the fire right now and building a better firehouse exactly at the same time. We have to see both from this government coming forward. And yes, we've seen seeds of both of those in play already.
0: When you talk about like the supports being not for forever, what if the trade war continues to escalate and remains pronounced for the next 2 years, let's say? Is it possible for those things to not be forever?
24: Well, not for forever is a broad term that I've intentionally used, depending on how long that they are needed. However, here's where things would get a little bit different. If we had a broad trade war that persisted over 2 years and weighed on the economy in a broader sense, weighed on many Canadians, bled into business confidence more aggressively, created a spread. For example, let's say you see a mill decline or fall and go bankrupt, and then those folks aren't going to movies or to restaurants, and then servers lose their jobs, and you start seeing that bleed through, well, then the Bank of Canada will respond, and they'll respond very aggressively in that type of setup. That would be multiple cuts to provide relief across the entire country, and that's where the baton gets passed from fiscal back over to monetary. But as long as it is very targeted towards areas that need support, as long as the intention is part of we're building a bridge to a new economy where those who have lost their jobs will have new jobs, then the bond market will be okay with this type of spending, and you'll probably get a passing grade from most economists, even the super traditional ones who don't like debt.
0: Okay, I will leave it on that note. I wish I had more time. You are very, very amazing at explaining things that are well beyond my reach. So thank you. I appreciate it.
24: Thanks, Ashley. Talk soon. One.
0: Yeah, I hope so. Frances Donald is the chief economist at the Royal Bank of Canada.
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23: New trouble on the 403 eastbound at the off-ramp to Dundas in Mississauga. A collision has that ramp blocked. It's also causing a backup from the QEW. On the 401 eastbound delays, the 403 on and off through the 400. Westbound, the slowdown from Kennedy to Bayview. And again, past the Allen through the 400. 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
0: I want to turn our attention to Europe right now, where a couple of significant events have happened very recently. Most recently, this week, the German government has officially said that it is Russia that was behind an attempted attack at Leipzig airport last month using a drone that was laden with explosives. That's a significant airport, not just for Germany, but it's a key NATO and military logistics hub. The drone was found near a Ukrainian plane on August the 4th. And if you remember way back then, we actually covered it on the show because U.S. intelligence, there were already basically reports out of the United States that U.S. intelligence had shown that Russia was behind it. But this week, it's Germany officially saying that that is their belief as well. As a consequence, the Russian ambassador was summoned to the foreign ministry in Berlin. Germany also announced that the Russian consulate in Bonn would be closed effective September 18th. And then the Russian House Cultural Center in Berlin also closed, though that may take a bit more time. The heads of NATO and the European Commission have used the event to illustrate or to talk about how it illustrates that Russia, in their view, is growing increasingly reckless, and they are vowing to respond, quote unquote, to a new normal. Here's the European Commission President Ursula von der Leyen speaking in Brussels.
36: Had this attack succeeded, this would have resulted in enormous damage and possibly even loss of life. So I want to be very clear about what this was. This was an attack using military-grade material carried out by Russian operatives on European Union soil.
0: Germany's ambassador to Canada, Matthias Lutenberg, is live on the line with us right now to talk more about this. Ambassador, a pleasure to welcome you to our program.
37: Thank you very much for having me, Vashi.
0: I appreciate you making the time. So we listened there to Commissioner von der Leyen sort of say, like, you know, this is what could have happened. How significant? I know it didn't happen, so people might be taking solace in that. But if it did, or the severity with which it could have, you know, what potential consequences were there?
37: Well, of course, that's difficult to say, but it was a very serious incident from our point of view. It could have led to very serious consequences. You know that the drones were targeting the wings of these huge planes, which are full of kerosene, fuel, gas, and that could have led to a major fire explosion and huge damage for the airport, for the plane, naturally, and also for those in the vicinity. So this is something which we have to take very seriously, and it also tells you why our reaction was the way it was.
0: What does it tell you about Russia and sort of its actions and activity toward Germany specifically, but Europe more broadly?
37: Well, of course, we are observing that Russia's leadership is treating our country with blatant hostility for quite some time, but they're taking it further and further. And this is now the new step in an escalation. If you look at the numbers, of course, there's a huge number of acts of sabotage, of espionage, and many of them are attributed to Russia, not all of them, naturally. But we are very much aware that we are a target of Russia in these days. My political leadership would say we are not at war with Russia, but we are also not longer at peace with Russia. Or as our Minister for Public Safety put it, we are a target of hybrid warfare on a daily basis. And this is unfortunately the reality in Germany, but also between Germany and Russia these days.
0: And so what does it mean? What does that reality mean for a change in posture? Like, does it necessitate changes in the national security apparatus, for example, or the defensive posture? Like, I know there's obviously been a lot of changes where a lot of defense issues are concerned since the onset of the full-scale invasion into Ukraine. But now that, you know, we see what happened at Leipzig, like, what further changes might we anticipate?
37: Well, first of all, we have this package of measures with which we responded. You mentioned it already, Bonn and the Russian House. But of course, it also affects our military setup, and it affects the work and the way our intelligence services are working. We are already in the midst of a reform of our secret services because we feel that we have to be ready for those sort of challenges as well. But we also, of course, and we're doing this actively, have to align with our allies in NATO. We have to find support in the EU, and I want on that occasion thank Canada very much for the words of solidarity that you expressed after we took our decisions.
0: And what is your assessment of the level of unity right now in the EU, for example, around how to respond to this?
37: The EU seems to me very united. We just had the informal meeting of the foreign ministers, which, by the way, was also attended by the Canadian foreign minister. But there we discussed possible ways forward. In these informal meetings, we are not taking decisions. But, of course, in the next round, it has already been announced, we will take additional sanctions against Russian individuals. But we will also go after their so-called shadow fleet to an extent which goes beyond what we have already seen. But I feel, and this is also expressed by many of the European leaders, that everybody feels the same sort of threat. And if you look at the different events which have already occurred and which are attributed to Russia openly and which are covering the whole range of hybrid warfare, from disinformation to sabotage to cyber attacks to pressure through migration, the list is very long, then you see that many different European countries have been affected, are affected on a daily basis. Just alone in Germany, until today, for this year, we count 160 cases of presumed sabotage and more than 700 drone incidents. And this is the new a type of hybrid warfare that we have to be ready for. And therefore, in Germany, for example, we already have established the National Security Council with a new government, which is now looking at all of these threats with the overall view from the government's position.
0: So the way you describe it, and it's commonly described that way, as hybrid warfare, when do you think it moves from hybrid into actual acts of war? And is there a hesitancy to describe it or characterize it as such because it could lead to further escalation?
37: Yeah, that's a very good question, Bashi. And I also don't know the answer. I mean, I'm following the discussions of the experts who say this is not actually hybrid anymore. And if you look, for example, at fighter jets approaching or entering NATO space, this is certainly going far beyond. And some people are now calling for Article 4 NATO. We don't want to escalate. We want to respond proportionally. And this is what the German government has done so far. But we, of course, reserving all other measures if and when Russia is not stopping these hybrid activities, and indeed some people say call a spade, but what we've seen so far, I mean, just imagine these drones would have reached what they were meant for. We had two more incidents this week alone on our energy infrastructure in Germany, and this morning I just read that in Bavaria there has been another incident, which is not, of course, yet attributed to anybody. But the language is very clear, and we see what's going on in Germany, and we have to brace for that.
0: Do you think the increase in that kind of activity from Russia is correlated in any way to Ukraine's increasing success? And I don't want to label it as such. You know, I know they're engaged in a very devastating war, but increasing success on the battlefield, particularly from an offensive posture rather than simply defensive?
37: Let me start by saying that it's definitely tied to Russia's unjustified war for aggression against Ukraine, because Germany is now the main supporter of Ukraine, not only in Europe but globally. And of course, the Russian leadership knows exactly that Germany has also, in parts, polarized population. We have elections coming up. There's a right-wing party which is getting stronger and stronger. So this is a moment where, of course, the Russians would like to divide the German public even further, would like to spread uncertainty around our public institutions, our government institutions, and just damage the feeling of security that Germans are used to have. But on the other side, you're of course right. I mean, we all observe how bravely Ukraine is defending itself and how they now very creatively have found ways to also put harm, to inflict harm on the Russian infrastructure, and that might lead to this sort of increase in actions against those who are supporting Ukraine.
0: Okay, I'll leave it on that note. I'm out of time. I appreciate your time very much, Ambassador. Thank you.
37: My pleasure. Thank you very much for
0: having me. Thank you so much. Pleasure to talk to you. Matthias Lutenberg, the German ambassador to Canada, speaking with us live on Russia's pronouncement that they blame Russia for that Germany's pronouncement that they blame Russia for an attempted attack at Leipzig airport. There is certainly an increased frequency with which Russia is, you know, using, as I mentioned to the ambassador, this term hybrid warfare to target other European countries essentially aside or outside of Ukraine, in addition to the ongoing war with Ukraine. There's a lot of analysis about whether Europe is pushing back hard enough or whether they plan to push back further. We'll continue to cover that on this program.
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2: Two problems on the Gardner eastbound past Park Lawn. A stalled vehicle in the process of being removed from the right shoulder, slowing things down approaching Park Lawn. Westbound, seeing reports of a collision past Jarvis. It's slow from Jarvis through Spadina. And the Mega Blast Street Festival has Shepherd Avenue East closed from Meadowvale Road to Rouge River Drive till Monday morning. Keep people and pets safer. Always keep your dog on a leash in public.
3: 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Mariska Hargitay hosts the award show that could see history in the making. The Emmys, live Monday, September 14th on CTV and Crave.
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0: We're going to go straight to British Columbia, where politics, it's a pretty exciting province for politics, but lately, the past few weeks has been wild. There are seven MLAs, people who represent the Conservative Party in the legislature in that province, who have quit the Conservative Party to sit as independents in just the last few weeks. And they have a pretty newish leader, Carrie Lynn Finley, former federal MP, kind of controversial character, won by a tiny amount in the leadership just at the end of May, but she's barely been leader for a few months, and this mass exodus is occurring, and there's tons of speculation there could be more. Here is the latest MLA, Aaliyah Warbus, speaking to our own Rob Buffum about why she left.
24: It's extremely frustrating to go from a position of strength, talking about key issues, holding the NDP to account, the feet to the fire, getting them to answer questions on behalf of British Columbians. That's what I came here to do. And to see that we've moved so far away from that to having to explain and being the news instead of, you know, talking about the issues that matter to everyday British Columbians, I think it sucks a lot of air out of the room. I think that it takes way too much time away from the job that we were elected to do.
0: That's the latest MLA to quit the Conservative caucus to sit as an independent. Rob Buffum is CTV News Vancouver's BC Legislative Bureau Chief, and he's with us live on the line right now. Minutes before, by the way, I should point out, Premier Eby is scheduled to hold a press conference. So thanks, Rob, so much for squeezing us in.
1: Oh, you're welcome. Yeah, happy to be here, Vashi.
0: I've been dying to talk to you for like the last 10 days because I'm kind of watching it from afar with my jaw dropped. What a time, first of all. What the heck is going on?
1: It is wild. The old cliche, never a dull moment in BC politics, seems to prove itself time and time again. And a lot of people, when I interview political scientists for stories, they do talk about, you know, they say, look, the word unprecedented is overused, it's cliche, it's trite, but in this case, it does apply. It has been wild, and I think it's going to only continue. Over the weekend, Carolyn Finley, as you pointed out, the new leader of the BC Conservatives, who was elected by their members on May 30th in a very close race, she's been trying to find a place to run, a riding, because she's not in the House. And finally, last week, one of the MLAs in Abbotsford, a rural area outside of Metro Vancouver, gave up her seat so that Carolyn Finley could run there. Well, Premier Eby over the weekend announced a by-election in that riding for September 26th. So just about a month away, 25 days from now, I guess. And that will be very interesting because there was supposed to be a caucus meeting yesterday to address some of these grievances. As you say, there's been seven MLAs who've left since August 14th. The party has dwindled from 44 MLAs when they narrowly lost the last election in 2024 to 30 MLAs now. There's been scandals. There's been allegations that the new leader, Carolyn Finley, has offered people inducements to vacate their seat, which, you know, depending on how the law is interpreted, could be a criminal code. She denies that. She's adamant that that did not happen. But there have been controversies, and there's been seven MLAs who left. So there was this plan to have a caucus meeting yesterday to air some of those grievances. Well, that caucus meeting got canceled, which Alia Warbus, who you just played the tape of there, she cited that as the reason, this kind of a straw that broke the camel's back for her. She said, look, we can't even get answers to some of our concerns.
0: And like in general, is there one reason, like is it the leadership that's, you know, prompting this group collectively to lead? Is that like the through line, or is it different for everybody?
1: Well, I will say that Carolyn Finley's team have pointed out, hey, what are the policy changes? What's different now than it was prior to May 30th when everybody in the BC Conservatives seemed very happy and unified under interim leader Trevor Holford? And all of the releases that have come from the seven MLAs who've jumped ship have all cited concerns about Carolyn Finley's leadership in some form or another. They've talked about her conduct, her decision-making. There has been, you know, really a clearing house of staff, which I think is, in fairness, is to be expected. The new leader comes in and they're going to bring in the people that they want to be their advisors and their staff. But I think there's been a pushback to how rapid that's happened, in a sense that she has moved the party ideologically further to the right. And maybe some of the cultural issues that were presented previously by the party are now going to be more prominent moving forward. So that culture wars are going to feature more prominently potentially than issues like BC's record deficit.
0: So are these basically centrists?
1: The seven people who have left, with a few exceptions, are people who were previously members of the BC Liberal Party, which transformed into the BC United Party. So you'll see online people who are supportive of Carolyn Finley saying, hey, good riddance, this is great. We're getting rid of the less pure conservatives. These are people who don't share our ideology. But what's happening is the right, as you pointed out the other day, I think when we had an email exchange, is getting really fragmented. And David Eby is going to be delighted. I mean, he has to be delighted. Prior to Carolyn Finley being the leader, his party was down in the polls. The Conservatives were up by as many as 10 points. They were doing great with fundraising. And now I've been told fundraising's reached what was termed a glacial pace. The Conservatives are behind them in the polls. And we've got the right splitting. We've got these seven people may form a new party. I think there'll be other more moderate BC Conservatives who leave as well. There's the BC Conservatives. There's another party to the right of center called Center BC that was designed to sort of fill this void of people who want a more moderate option, but they don't have any elected MLAs. They're headed up by a former BC Liberal cabinet minister. And then there's an additional party called One BC that was founded by a BC Conservative who was kicked out of that caucus about a year ago. So there's at least four different options right of center. And David Eby, who nearly won the last election, is probably, you know, licking his chops.
0: And I'm sure you'll ask, like you have before, whether he plans to call an election in light of everything you just described. I have two questions quickly on that. But also, does Carolyn Finley hold on to the leadership even until the by-election? Like, if there are, as widely, you know, you've reported, and like there's tons of speculation, there's going to be more.
1: Absolutely. There is speculation. Well, there is speculation there'll be more today. There's a thought that Trevor Holford, who had been the interim leader and had done a good job of sort of steadying the ship from John Rustad's leadership when there was a civil war back in December until the end of May, that if he decides to leave, a bunch of other MLAs will follow that lead. What I'm hearing, the most likely sort of series of events would be Carolyn Finley, despite what's happened, holds on and tries to win this by-election on September 26th. If she doesn't win that, I think she's got a tough argument to make, because it is historically a conservative riding. It's a riding that probably she should win. The NDP are running a former MLA who won back there in 2020 in that riding, so it might be close. But by all rights, Carolyn Finley should win that riding. If she doesn't, I think she's got a hard case to make, despite having won the membership's vote as leader, for staying on, especially in light of everything else that's going on. I'm curious to ask David Eby today why he called the by-election so early. He had more time to do it. Some people think, hey, he should be happy to have Carolyn Finley as the leader in all the chaos that's unfolding. On the other hand, maybe he thinks he may lose that seat, and that will just kind of add fuel to the fire of what's going on the right.
0: And I know you're going to that press conference momentarily. I've got another 30 seconds with you. I know David Eby keeps saying he's not interested in calling an election. Do you believe that's true?
1: Well, that's a good question. I don't know. I mean, there's a lot of speculation here in the building that if there's not a fall election, there will be a spring election. I would not be surprised. I mean, I think it would obviously look opportunistic, but John Horgan did that during COVID and won a majority. So right now, the right is so vulnerable, it would not be a surprise to see a spring election, if not a fall election.
0: Okay, Rob, I'll leave it there. Good luck at the press conference. We'll be listening in. I appreciate you making the time.
1: You're welcome. Thanks, Vashi.
0: Thanks. Rob Buffum is CTV News' Vancouver, BC Legislative Bureau Chief, helping us understand the political goings-on in that province at the moment, because, like he said, it is getting wild. BC politics is usually pretty exciting, but it's extra exciting right now.

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1: Some heavy volume in a few areas on the highways right now. Eastbound on the 401, the 427 through the 400, and westbound through the DVP. South 404 is slow going from Finch down through the 401 again through Don Mills. And on the Gardner, the slowdown from Park Lawn eastbound through Jameson, westbound past Jarvis through Jameson. You're the reason Sunnybrook targets tumors in real time and why a stroke is...
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18: Hi, Vashi.
3: Been a
18: while.
3: I missed you too. How are you doing?
18: Thank you. I'm good.
3: You have a good summer?
18: Back. Great summer. How about yourself?
3: Good. It was a mixed bag. Pretty nice. I had a rough. My kid was sick, and then I was. It was like one of those things. But yeah. It's all. It's okay. I didn't have four TV shows, so I could actually go to the hospital, which was really encouraging. I'll take the win.
18: Wow.
3: Speaking of summer coming to a conclusion, we're all thinking about back to school. My son starts tomorrow. I know lots of people listening have kids that started either today or might after Labor Day. And then on the weekend, we're taking my stepdaughter back to university. So all different stages. And I would love to pick your brain about financial planning for those different stages. Maybe we'll start at the end stage, the post-secondary phase. What are your thoughts at this moment in time about like great investment vehicles for that?
18: Yeah, you know, Vashi, I always get asked, how much do I need for my kids' education? That's the loaded question. And the answer is it depends. And I always say, you know, basically, just in terms of sort of planning for this, you have to sort of anticipate costs. So, you know, if your child is going to stay at home for higher education, current costs are between $12,000 to $18,000 a year. But believe it or not, if they go away, these are current costs, $35,000 to $45,000 per year. And if you're in a major metropolitan center, it can even go up.
3: That's so much more than it was when I was in school. Just to interject, like, I think my tuition was $5,000 and rent was like $400 a month. Like, that's a big, I know I sound like an elder millennial, but that's a big change.
18: I know it is. And you think about if you

0: When should you start saving? And, you know, the answer is as soon as possible. And so to your point, what are some of the best vehicles? Well, I think the RESP, the Registered Education Saving Plan, is still the best deal going for higher education. And, you know, typically, the reason I say that is if you're committed to higher education, that really, you know, a lot of the parents have higher education, you know, BAs, MBAs, PhDs, whatever it is, they should be doing this planning because there's a 20% contribution amount on the RESP, right? You put in $2,500 per year, which is the magical number, and the government contributes 20% to that.
1: And there's a max, right? Like over the
0: Yes,
1: lifetime of it.
0: maximum $50,000 per child, and the maximum grant is $7,200. So, speaking of the magical number, and I said $2,500, $208 a month is what people should wrap their heads around because that's $2,500 a year, and that maximizes the grant contribution, which is really
1: So
0: good.
1: you put in 50, is that right? And then you
0: So,
1: get how
0: no,
1: much
0: if
1: of it?
0: you invest $208 a month,
1: Yeah.
0: that is equal to $2,500 per year. The
1: Right.
0: government will supplement $500.
1: Up until that
0: And
1: max. Like, let's say you maxed it. Like, is the max 50,000?
0: yes, if
1: So,
0: you dropped
1: yeah.
0: in 50, but that's probably not the best way to go. Because basically what you want to do is you want to maximize the grant opportunity. But yes, that is the maximum amount you can contribute to an RESP.
1: And if you had along the way maximized the grant opportunity, is that 50,000 inclusive of the government's contributions or outside of it?
0: No, that's the contribution amount that I guess the parent or
1: Okay.
0: potentially grandparent could put in. And that's the other thing too. There, people ask us, you know, can the grandparents get involved? Yes, but the best way for them to do that is through the parents' RESP that they set up because you have to track the amount of contribution room. If you overdo it, there's penalties, right? So
1: Okay.
0: you want to get them in line with
1: So
0: that.
1: that gets you like halfway there, according to Ralph. Let's say if you maximize everything, what's the other half?
0: In terms of additional investing
1: Well, yeah, like
0: opportunities?
1: what's a strategy if you want to hit that 140 mark, let's say, or 150? And half of it, or approximately half, you do through the RESP. What other vehicles should you be looking to?
0: Okay. So firstly, let's talk about investment vehicles for the RESP. If
1: Okay.
0: and this and so you, we want to grow this thing.
1: Yeah.
0: We've got a newborn, and by the way, as you know, you have to get a social insurance number for the child to set up the RESP. So that's step one. You start putting your money away. My feeling is that's an 18-year investment horizon. All equities have a growth orientated strategy. As the child gets closer to university, say 5 to 10 years away, maybe create a more balanced portfolio. And as you get closer to the term date, we convert to a more conservative investment strategy. So that's step one for the RSP, a good investment strategy. And obviously getting advice on that is key. Now, what other avenues are available to parents to create this fund that is required? As you mentioned, we talked 125, now we're talking 140. I agree, inflation is brutal. Maybe set up an informal trust for your child, and that's basically where you say Vashi Kapelis is the owner in trust for her child, and the money accumulates within this fund. Now, the interest and dividend potentially in such a portfolio is subject to you, and so there are some taxation implications, but that's one way to save. The other option that you might want to consider is the parents' TFSA. So I have a TFSA. I'm going to put part of it towards my child's education. I can it because I'm the parent, I can use at any time to withdraw the funds and use them for paying my child's education. I guess the idea would be to sort of earmark those funds for that purpose.
1: So there's
0: Must
1: no,
0: be.
1: is there any official like TFSA for parents, or you could just use it?
0: No,
1: So you can
0: nothing
1: just use it for
0: official.
1: that.
0: Yeah, just use it for that. The other vehicle that's being touted is a life insurance policy with cash values. If you set up these things early enough, you can accumulate cash values within these plans that can be used for paying for university or college, or if the child doesn't attend, that it can be used for other purposes, starting a business, I don't know, down payment on a home, that sort of things. And I think

0: those things need to be looked at individually, but there are no contribution limits on in-trust accounts or life insurance policies.
1: Okay.
0: And so just some additional vehicles to consider above and beyond.
1: It's great. I could talk about this with you forever, but we're out of time. So I'll leave it there. Very helpful information. Thanks, John.
0: Thanks, Sashi. Have a great day.
1: Appreciate it. 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
13: Good afternoon. I'm Heather Seaman. Some of the stories we're following in the newsroom this hour. Two men are dead after a vehicle slammed into a traffic light pole in North York. CP24's Andrew Brennan reports.
14: Two men killed when a car collided with a pole about 4:40 a.m. We're told that this happened just west of Kiel at Romfield Lane. Police telling us that the vehicle hit that traffic light. The pole then came down. The two men are aged 39 and 42. Sadly, both pronounced dead on scene.
13: No word yet from police whether speed or alcohol were factors in the crash. The investigation is ongoing. We have a sad update to a collision that happened early Friday in Scarborough. In a news release today, police say an 82-year-old pedestrian struck by a vehicle at Bridletown Circle in Finch just after 6 a.m. yesterday has died of her injuries in hospital. The 49-year-old woman driving the vehicle involved remained at the scene. No word on possible charges. Police are asking anyone with security or dash cam video from the area to contact investigators. In other news, Jazz Aviation flight attendants have voted in favor of a strike mandate. CTV's Matt Scooby has the details.
15: After 9 months of negotiations, the Canadian Flight Attendant Union says 99% of workers voted in favor of walking off the job. The union did not provide a timeline of when that could happen. Similar to the job action taken by flight attendants with other airlines, President Marsha Walters says they want members fairly compensated for all of the work they do.
13: A reminder, Monday is a holiday and several businesses and services will be closed for Labor Day. Banks, government offices, libraries, most shopping malls and LCBO locations will be closed. There will be no mail delivery, but most major tourist attractions will be open, as well as select malls like the Eaton Centre and Vaughan Mills. The beer store will have some locations open on Monday. Check ahead. It's a rare weekend with no subway closures to tell you about, but some buses and streetcars may be on detour due to local street festivals. A list of events and what's open and closed can be found on our website. Stay up to date at ctvnewstoronto.ca. 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
16: On the westbound 401 Express at Kiel, a collision now blocking the left lane. Westbound delays from Victoria Park. Westbound on the Gardner Pass Park Lawn, look out for a stall on the right shoulder. And in town, the Mega Blast Street Festival has Shepherd Avenue East closed from Meadowvale Road to Rouge River Drive until Monday morning. 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
13: Your long weekend forecast. The sun cloud mix today, a high of 25, 30 when you factor in the humidity. Mainly cloudy tonight, a low of 15. A sun cloud mix on Sunday, a high of 23. Plenty of sunshine for holiday Monday and a high of 23 degrees. Right now, partly cloudy and 24, feels like 27. I'm Heather Seaman on News Talk 1010.
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1: Welcome back to the Best of the Vashi Kapelos Show. I am your host, Vashi Kapelos. Really glad to be with you today and very grateful for you taking some time out of your busy schedule to take a listen to some of the conversations we have going on this hour. We're going to kick things off with a Canadian exclusive Democratic senator from Arizona, Ruben Gallego, who has not ruled out a run for president in 2028, was in Ottawa. He's been one of the most outspoken Democrats against tariffs applied by Donald Trump. And he came to Ottawa to learn more about the Canadian response and to talk to people like me and listeners like you about what he intends to do to try and counter those tariffs. And interestingly, you know, you would have heard Gavin Newsom before, who told me just a few days ago that he couldn't promise to reverse all those tariffs if the Democrats take over the White House. Senator Gallego has a different view. He is promising to reverse all those tariffs. So we'll talk about that coming up. Then we'll talk to Kathy Scott, because this weekend, kind of something that took me by surprise, if you're around my age, I'm 45, I've been following, you know, I remember when Tupac Shakur was killed, and I remember all the conspiracy theories and the fact that there was no resolve in that case decade after decade. Well, 30 years after it happened, someone was convicted of orchestrating his murder. And Kathy Scott is a best-selling investigative journalist, and she actually covered all of that back in the 90s for the Las Vegas Sun. She even wrote a book called The Killing of Tupac Shakur. So she's going to be with us to talk about what closure actually means and why it took so long for investigators to actually arrive at, you know, a conclusion. Then Eric Blay will be here. He's a marketing strategist as well as president of Headspace Marketing in Toronto. He's an expert on messaging. There's two very different messages coming from the Canadian and American side in this trade war. The Americans are out front in the media a lot more than they have been in previous iterations of the trade war. So we're going to talk to Eric about that. And we'll wrap it up with an explainer. Dr. Nicholas Leyland is here to talk more about postpartum depression versus psychosis.
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1: We continue to track and to follow the war of words, really, between Canada and the United States right now, all grounded in a more tangible trade war in which the U.S. government, the White House, has levied a series of tariffs on Canadian goods, and Canada has issued a number of counter-tariffs, and then more counter-tariffs are coming next week. Democratic Senator Ruben Gallego from Arizona has been one of the more outspoken senators, even on the Democratic side, against these tariffs. He's been doing so for a number of months in the public sphere in the United States. He's so kind of into the subject or worried about it that he actually made a trip to Ottawa yesterday. I had a chance to speak with the senator about how much Americans or people in his state have actually absorbed about the tariffs, whether there's actually going to be some action or pushback from Congress, because there's been very little during this entire trade war, and what comes next. I started off by asking him what the impact on the ground of the tariffs have been in Arizona.
3: Well, on the ground, it's actually very impactful. You know, I think everyone thinks like Arizona is just a state that's dependent on trade with Mexico. Mm-hmm. We have a very integrated economy that relies on a lot of Canadian imports for us to have a full-scale economy. And so anytime we have these types of problems, it will extend into our economy. Now, we have a high-tech economy where we have a lot of aerospace that is dependent on goods from Canada that we use to create some fine products. We have, you know, chips and chips manufacturing that's coming out of Arizona to come to Canada and vice versa in terms of finished products coming back to Arizona. So we don't want to see this happen.
18: And what about the role of Congress? And maybe if I could be more specific, the Senate, I know that Senator Schumer today has said that he's going to introduce a bill aimed at essentially addressing specifically the tariffs, the most recent round of tariffs levied against Canada. What recourse do you see there being?
3: Well, look,
18: if any.
3: Yeah, well, under the Constitution of the United States, it is Congress that has the power or of tariff policy. For many years, we've been given away, and this is a Democratic and Republican problem, we've been given away that power to the president, right? And largely because we thought that it's best to have them use their power, especially when it comes to leverage. You assume they're going to be responsible with it. They have more information. They can move in a more swifter manner than Congress. And now we see that that is a power that we need to really start pulling back. So Schumer's introduction of that bill is that first attempt. I think it will have popular support. We have seen votes that have come out of the Senate negating some of the President Trump's tariffs. I think those votes are only going to increase for two reasons. Number one, he's going to have less support, less senators, Republican senators in the Senate. Number two, he is a short-termer. After this election, he is essentially has 2 years, and
19: you know, everyone's looking at the next president. And at that point, I think a lot of Republicans are going to start realizing that we have to pivot back to where traditionally the United States has been, which is a better border and trade policy.
18: So if I could respectfully challenge you, what leads you to believe that Republicans will do that? And I ask, you know, with great respect, but
19: 100%.
18: But only because, you know, there seems to be this sort of consensus view emerging that he's, you know, everything's not going to go his way. And he's going to do, like, he doesn't seem to care from where I sit.
19: You know what? I'm just praying, to be honest. Let's be honest, right? Let's be honest. Like, I hope I talk to my colleagues, my Republican friends, my friends. They tell them, like, they see the horizon. That's what they're saying to me. I hope that they understand that they're going to have a political consequence if they don't change their ways, because it's not just 2026 that you worry about. It's 2028. But, you know, courage is a value that's not really found among my Republican caucus friends when it comes to confronting the president, especially on things of this nature. I do hope and pray that it comes back, because, again, back to what really matters, the American everyday worker is hurting. We're not getting richer because of these tariffs. We're actually only getting poorer. And again, it's deteriorating a relationship. It's a very strong relationship, one of the strongest relationships in the world, of alliance that has really stabilized North America and has created one of the most, you know, economic behemoths in the history of the world. Why are we messing with that? Why are we messing that with, you know, I think particularly a very strong ego of our president and to some degree the prime minister also?
18: Do you think there is the possibility of ratcheting down that rhetoric? I mean, we're speaking to each other and, you know, I'm not asking you to defend the president or the administration. Well, obviously,
19: you're going to have a very hard time getting that.
18: Yeah,
19: yes.
18: We're speaking, I mean, a day after the Secretary of Defense posted a meme, essentially, not a meme, a picture making fun of two innocent cadets in this country. You know, something that the prime minister said, and he very rarely engages on that sort of tit for tat. He said, you know, was beneath the office. I think Canadians are of the view right now, like, how worthwhile is it to do exactly what you described when there are so many insults being slung?
19: Sure. Well, the U.S.-Canadian relationship is going to supersede the prime minister and this president. It always has. We've gone through these changes, party changes, multiple times, and that relationship has always been strong, both economically, in terms of the military support, alliances, and everything else in the future. We have to focus on that. These men, especially someone like Pete Hegseth, who's acting the way he is not reflective of the general public of the United States. I think that will end up winning at the end of this day. I think there's some politics that's being played right now because there are people voting in Canada, and there's going to be soon people voting in the United States that are kind of pushing some political narratives. I think when that ends, things might get a little better. In the meantime, I would hope the minimum we could do is not engage in a tariff war. It doesn't help anybody. It ends up hurting. And in the long term, it can help a very important relationship that's been a stabilizer to North America.
18: Are you specifically referencing the counter tariffs that Canada plans to apply?
19: Well, but also our tariffs.
18: Okay. You know, I was going to say they're in response.
19: Yes, 100%. Right? Yeah. No, I think the best thing we could do is everyone just pull back, go to their corners, let the politics play out and get back to negotiations. Again, nobody wins from this war. This is a stupid trade war. The only people that end up getting hurt are people that are barely making it, people that are on the margins right now.
18: The last thing I wanted to ask you, Senator, was about more specifically the Democrats' position, right? If there is a shift in power, not just in the midterms, but more consequentially, let's say, in 2028. Last week, I interviewed Governor Newsom, who said, you know, he couldn't guarantee that Democrats would roll back the tariff regime. They just wouldn't do it in this way. Essentially, you know, the disrespect being shown, et cetera, the fashion with which the tariffs are being applied would not happen. But he couldn't guarantee, and he even, you know, made reference to Joe Biden and the fact that he didn't roll back all of Trump's tariffs and Trump's tariff regime. So I wanted to ask you from your vantage point, do you think the Democrat position should be, if you assume, for example, the White House in 2028, that the tariffs being placed on Canadian goods since Trump came into office the second time around should be reversed?
19: I certainly think so. Like, I think we need to have a full slate clean when it comes to that. If we want to get into real trade policy, then you sit down at the table and you negotiate that out. That's good for both government. It's good for business. They know they have stability, that you're not dealing with the whims of either government, whether they change or not, or someone's having a bad day. That's the way to actually deal with trade policy. I think, the days of us using tariffs to actually try to create or recreate industries is just not the way it works. We've seen more success.
18: Are you offside with your party on that?
19: I don't believe so, but who knows? I'm on sides of my party all the time. So if I measure that, I'd be very confused. But I also like just looking from my personal perspective of Arizona. We did an industrial policy, and we as in a bipartisan manner when it comes to chip and chip manufacturing. We didn't engage in tariff policy to try to reignite the U.S. chip market. Did very strategic and smart industrial policy, and we are booming because of that. When it comes to us trying to reengage the U.S. economy in certain sectors, smart industrial policy is going to be the way to go. I think that's going to be better than trying to engage through some type of manipulation using tariffs.
18: I'll leave it on that note, Senator. A pleasure. I appreciate your time.
19: Thank you for your time.
1: Ruben Gallego, the Democratic senator from Arizona, here in Ottawa visiting yesterday to talk tariffs. You heard me reference there California's Governor Gavin Newsom, who had a very different point of view when it comes to the efficacy of tariffs. And I had asked him, because he is somebody who is considering a run at president, whether or not run for president, rather, whether or not if the Democrats take over the White House in 2028, that means that all these tariffs will go away. Here's what he said.
20: I think it's the right question. And to be fair, it's a foundational question on the basis of experience. You had Biden, who came in and actually maintained some of the tariff policy of the Trump administration, particularly China, not just in relationship to other countries, but notably in China. And so I think, look, having targeted tariff policy is an industrial policy. This is not an industrial policy, what Trump's doing across the board on hockey sticks. This is a tantrum, being played out honestly. It's literally a tantrum. And so I can't guarantee that. But I can guarantee you nothing like this.
1: So what I took from Governor Newsom was no promise, and he was pretty explicit about that, to roll back tariffs, just because, as he also referenced, Joe Biden didn't do so after the first Trump time in Washington. He kept, actually, many of the tariffs that were in place at the time. Now, the tariffs that Donald Trump applied in the first time, his first round in office, were not nearly as high or as specific to Canada as they are this time around. So maybe there's a different conversation there. But in any event, different point of vantage points there from two different Democrats.
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21: Folks, take a look. New major incident to watch out for westbound on the 401 collector at Bayview. Two right lanes closed off with a collision there. There's some major slowdowns for drivers, so be prepared for delays of up to 15 minutes through the area. Also, westbound on the 401 collector over at Kennedy, a stalled vehicle currently blocks a right lane there as well. Make sure you are keeping left. 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
1: If you're like me, born in the 80s, you will have paid very close attention to the killing of really a rap icon, Tupac Shakur, all the way back in 1996. And you will have followed the case and, you know, kind of realized along the way that it was not being solved, that people were not being charged, that investigations appeared to go nowhere until very recently when someone was tried for that killing. And yesterday, a jury found Duane Davis guilty of orchestrating the killing of Tupac Shakur. I want to play for you what the reading of that verdict sounded like in the courtroom.
8: The verdict reads as follows. We, the jury in the above entitled case, find the defendant, Duane Keith Davis, as follows. Count one, murder with use of a deadly weapon. Guilty of first degree murder with use of a deadly weapon, dated this 31st date of August 2026. Ladies and gentlemen of the jury, is this your verdict as read? So say you one, so say you all.
9: Yes.
1: Kathy Scott is live on the line right now. She's a best-selling investigative journalist and author who covered the 1996 murder of Tupac as a police reporter for the Las Vegas Sun and wrote the 1997 book, The Killing of Tupac Shakur, as well as the New York Times bestseller, The Murder of Biggie Smalls. Hi, Kathy. It's such a pleasure to welcome you to the program. Thank you so much for making the time.
10: Oh, you're welcome. My pleasure. Nice to meet you.
1: As someone, it's great to meet you as well. As someone who followed this, who covered it when it happened, I have to ask, like, what your reaction was like, kind of in your gut, I guess, as you listened to that verdict and you saw that it had come down yesterday.
10: Oh, it gave me goosebumps. I've been, justice is finally served, and it took a long time, but, you know, it's now done. And I think it was just a huge relief. I wish if Fannie Shakur, Tupac's mother, could have been here, but it's about time and justice is served. And now someone is finally being held accountable for it.
1: I listened to some of his family members who were there, who did react, and some of what they said really stuck out to me, namely, you know, how trying to convey to people who have not experienced something as horrific as they did, how difficult it is to feel any sort of ability to not necessarily move on, but just like closure period without resolve, like without any justice for as many decades as that is what they had to experience. What do you think of that?
10: It's like an open wound. And I've met lots of people over the years, covering crime, as a crime reporter. Now I write crime books. Yeah, I'm working on my 14th one and two crime books. And when there's not a resolution, they don't come to terms with it. It's like missing a leg. You know what I mean? I think it makes them whole again. And finally their cousin, brother uncle has finally seen justice be served. So they can rest well now.
1: I imagine.
10: And so from Tupac.
1: For sure. I imagine it's difficult to isolate just one factor. But for those of us who didn't cover it, obviously, as close as you did, but just watched from the outside, like kind of, again, like jaws dropped at how long this took to reach any kind of conclusion. Like, why was there no resolve earlier? Why weren't police and investigators able to come to any kind of conclusion?
10: Well, their excuse was, well, nobody was cooperating. Nobody was cooperating. Well, since when do you have to have cooperation to go after the facts? I mean, there were two gang cops out of, and Bobby Ladd was one of them, a detective, and he testified in court, and the other detective has since passed. They were Compton street cops, and detectives and street cops, and they were talking to everybody on day one following the murder the next day, because Keefe D and Orlando drove back home to Compton, and there was a bloodbath afterward. And so those guys were all over it, and they took all their evidence pointing to Keefe D and Orlando, and Keefe D, Davis provided the gun to his nephew, and he bought it that day, Keefe did. And so they were frustrated, and they drove to Las Vegas and provided the homicide unit with all the homicide team. There's a sergeant and two detectives assigned to the case, and nothing came of it. And then they were reading the newspapers, and they contacted me. So I had dinner with them when they were there, and they were so frustrated. And so I think it's justice for everybody. And, you just close the file. And so a lot of people are just relieved. I am writing a book, but after that, I never have to write about Tupac Shakur again. I am writing a new book, but so it's justice served finally.
1: And what about Keefe D, like, and his nephew? This was basically retribution.
10: Oh, clearly. And it was, it was street justice. That's how they think. That's how they work. And it was, Tupac and Suge and their homies saw Orlando Anderson. Somebody spotted him. He had stolen somebody's shoes from a Foot Locker, shoe store a few months earlier. And they go, oh, that's Lando. Baby Lane, Orlando Anderson. And he didn't have a ticket to the Mike Tyson fight, which was where Tupac and Suge were coming from. So he was waiting for his uncle, Keefe D, to come out. And while he was waiting, Tupac, they spotted him, and they just started beating him up because of the shoes, stolen shoes. And so Keefe D, they were headed to Club 662 like everybody else who loved that genre, rap music. They were going to go to the club, but in the meantime, they were trying to find Tupac, and they drive head to the club, and they come across him on the road. It's Vegas streets are just straight, no hills, flat, east, west, north, south, they're easy. So that street at night, it's all lit up because of the casinos, and they saw him, and he just sticks his arm, Keefe D, hands Orlando the gun in the back seat where Orlando was. He unrolled the window and stuck his arm out and started firing into the passenger side of Tupac's car. So he lied in court, said he wasn't even in Las Vegas. Of course he was, Keefe D. And so they lied all these years. So justice is finally you know, he deserves everything he's getting right now, deserves it all. It's just noisy on in a cafe, sorry.
1: That's okay. No, it's fine. I was struck also with the degree to which the prosecution relied on, like, his own confessions, basically, and his own testimony at various points. What did you make of that?
10: Well, you can't fix stupid. So my mother used to say that. And when you write something in a book and you claim that it's a true story, it's a biography basically of him. And then later he says, no, it wasn't. I made it up. It was fiction. That was just gold. That was gold to it because they had it in his own words. And that really, I think, was what sealed the deal. When that came out, they'd already interviewed him. They already had evidence from the Compton PD. They had a lot to go on, but this was really what sealed the deal. And I think the reason it was his success was that he put it down in his own words. Plus, he said it on the radio. He talked about it. Like, I guess he didn't know that there was no statute of limitations for homicide. It's not a burglary where in 5 years they can't prosecute you. There is no end to a prosecution. They could have done it when he was 80 years old.
1: Okay, I got to leave it on that note. I'm out of time. I could pick your brain for hours. Kathy, I really appreciate you making the time for this conversation. Thank you.
10: My pleasure.
1: Thanks a lot. Kathy Scott is a best-selling investigative journalist and author who covered that murder of Tupac Shakur as a police reporter for the Las Vegas Sun and also wrote the 1997 book, The Killing of Tupac Shakur. There is a verdict. As of yesterday, Dwayne Davis, found guilty of orchestrating that. His nephew was the one who, according to testimony and according to what the court concluded, actually shot and killed Tupac, but his nephew actually passed away in an unrelated, different shooting a couple years after that. And so he was found guilty yesterday. He's 63 years old of a single count of murder with a deadly weapon, and he could face a sentence of life in prison. That sentencing, I believe, will happen in October.
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9: Still dealing with that incident westbound on the 401 collector at Bayview. Currently, there are two right lanes fully closed off to traffic and some major delays for drivers stretching all the way back past the DVP. So be prepared for major volume if you're headed out and about in that direction. We've also got an incident westbound on the 401 collector at Kennedy. A right lane blocked off there as well, but this time just with a stall. Crews are working to get that cleared out of the way, but expect a couple minutes of slowdown. 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
1: We have been talking, of course, about the trade war that is going on between Canada and the United States. Over the past few days, though, it's been less about tariffs and more about kind of this war of words that continues to escalate alongside the tariffs. I want to play for you a couple of clips, that are an example of that. We're going to start off with what Prime Minister Mark Carney said yesterday. He was asked about some of the things that the Americans are saying in the news about Canada, because a lot of White House surrogates are doing a bunch of interviews. And in particular, he was asked about this, you know, picture that was reposted of two female cadets by Pete Hegseth, the Secretary of Defense in the United States, like the official Secretary of Defense, when he said, you know, basically made fun of them by saying, yeah, this is real. And this is what the Prime Minister said in response to that and the prospect of getting back to the negotiating table.
2: When the Americans stop doing memes, stop throwing shade, stop trying to be tough, and start being serious about having those discussions, we can have those discussions.
1: And here is what Howard Lutnick said in response to those clips.
3: It's really disrespectful. We were treated disrespectfully. And I think when you treat Donald Trump disrespectfully, you know, he knows it. And that's what happened. They did it for politics. They're going to do it through their elections in Quebec. And then they have an election in Alberta. And after October 12th, all of a sudden, the Canadians are going to treat us respectfully because their elections will be behind them. It's just, it's sad.
1: And here's more from Commerce Secretary Scott Bessent.
4: You know, we've had a free rider problem with Canada for a long time. And Prime Minister Carney, after getting a little bit of a verbal beatdown from myself, Secretary Hegseth said, well, you know, you got to stop throwing shade and to get the negotiations back on track. Well, he's the one who said we were at war. What the Canadian government has done to the Canadian Armed Forces, if you look at the ranks of NATO spending, they are near the very bottom. Like, they're cellar dwellers.
1: All right, so let's unpack some of the messaging from either side and to what degree it is or isn't resonating. Live on the line to help us do that, the best in the business, Eric Blay, is a marketing strategist and president of Headspace Marketing in Toronto. Also the author of Normal Nation, How Normalcy Could Play in a Third Quebec Referendum, a wonderful book that if you can get your hands on, you should definitely take a read of, particularly at this juncture when we're staring down the possibility of that, you know, an election is coming, I should say, and then the possibility of a referendum for sure. Eric, good to have you with us. I appreciate you making the time.
5: Hi, Vashi.
1: So you write on this stuff all the time. I have to ask, as you listen to just the past 24 hours of messaging from either side back and forth, what's going through your head?
5: I wrote a piece last week about, you know, entering this trade war from a marketing communication standpoint, thinking this would be a propaganda war where you're focused on, you know, persuasion and changing minds and all of that, the classic stuff we see in wartime. But this has turned out to be more like a bad breakup, frankly, with one side that's basically saying they don't need anything from the other side, but they're sending posting memes at 2 a.m. When I see all that, and I think of the discipline on the Canadian side, and maybe I am biased, but, you know, we have a brief in Canada. We saw Minister LeBlanc on CNBC. It's pretty clear. The Prime Minister speaks pretty clearly about where he stands and the importance of being serious about this. And then you have the Americans with the fellows that you've just described in the clips you've just played. And what I find most interesting in all this is that Americans, frankly, would not have been noticing that much what's going on with the trade war had these guys not done what they're doing right now and posting and speaking the way they are. And when you look at the most recent Reuters Ipsos poll, you know, you've got now about only 1 in 5 Americans who aren't aware of what's going on with Canada. And those who are aware of what's going on with Canada are not really on Trump or Trump's administration's side on this. They feel we're being poorly treated. They don't support the idea of renaming Lake Ontario and so on. So it's an interesting dynamic where they're trying to spin this thing, and it's almost to their detriment within, you know, among the public that they most want to influence, which are Americans who will vote the midterms.
1: Well, I did want to ask you, this time seems different in that there's a more robust response in the media from the American side. Like they are, maybe it's because they're being asked about it more frequently, but they seem to have decided that the thesis they're going to put forward is that the prime minister and Canadians are just doing this because they had by-elections to win. And they keep, you know, repeating it. Basically, these decisions were taken only for political advantage. What is your take on what the, like, why they think they need to do that? Like, what do we take from the fact that they're even doing it?
5: Yeah, I think they're almost taken aback by the fact that maybe we can be principled in these talks, in these negotiations, and we walked away on matters of principle, protecting our economy, but also protecting French culture and so on. And so I think they're not prepared to be in this sort of transactional mode that all these fellows are. One was a bond trader. And so for them, everything is a tactic and everything is a play, but it's not principle. It's a play. So they think that they're somehow, the more they send out these messages, that somehow they'll get a rise out of us. And I don't think they will. And I think the prime minister has been very clear that we won't, that we will just stay put until it gets more serious. And so to me, that's the difference here. You know, and by the way, as you call Canadians nasty or the most difficult country to deal with, and I deal with heads of states around the world, and they're really difficult in Canada, that's an interesting narrative to Americans who, by and large, you know, see us as friendly, see us as polite. Yeah, he could call us socialist, sanctimonious, tree-hugging, and all of that stuff, but nasty? That doesn't stick, I think. And you're seeing it in the polls in the U.S. It's just, there's a disconnect there. So for a president who, you know, built his brand by being very media savvy, by messaging to a base in a spectacular way, I think that they're shooting in every direction. And that Hexet, Vernon Cadet thing yesterday, I think, what was that? So I think there's no message discipline. I think we have a brief here. The other side has a mic and a Truth Social platform.
1: So let me ask you a bit about the Canadian messaging, because I would say that there has been an evolution to kind of describe it kindly, right? Like there was a real opaqueness to everything until the talks broke down. And I would like delineate kind of the way in which the government communicated prior to that and the way in which they're communicating now. If you were to assess the message and the media and the way in which they're delivering kind of their perspective on this right now, what would you say?
5: Well, you know, in communications, particularly in advocacy, you know, you look at three levels. You look at framing, then there's potential distortion, and then there's outright lying. I think that we can't be accused for framing. And I think that, you know, of course, on that Saturday morning when Prime Minister Carney delivered his speech after the breakdown, he was framing. He knew that, standing for French culture, given the by-election in Chicoutimi and the Quebec election, that this would be a frame that would be beneficial to the federal government, to the Liberals, and to him. So I get that. But that's not distortion. That's stating facts. And in fact, we now know that French was on the table because it was no longer, they announced that it was no longer on the table soon after. So that's framing. And I think you'll see more of that from Canada, but in a very, disciplined sort of way. What we're seeing in the U.S., I think, is far more distortion and in some cases outright lying. But, you know, there are also within Canada, and as there are in the U.S., there are those who are strongly, you know, have very strong positions, but there are also those who are questioning what they're hearing from their elected officials. And we have the same in Canada. We have people who, you know, maybe it's a function of what we heard about the Gordie Howe Bridge. There is noise online. The sentiment on social is not all, you know, Carney's on side here and Carney is telling us exactly what's going on. There is a growing sense, and we'll see how it evolves.
1: Okay, I gotta leave it there, Eric. I'm so sorry. I'm out of time. I appreciate your time. Eric Blais is president of Headspace Marketing in Toronto.
0: This is the Vashi Cavello Show on the iHeartRadio Talk Network. 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
6: Well, good news, drivers. The incident we had westbound on the 401 collector at Bayview, that's been cleared away from the two right lanes. Volume already looking a lot better. Only about 5 minutes of slowdowns there, which is great to see. There's a new incident to watch out for eastbound on the Gardner just before Parkland Road. Mostly moved off towards the right shoulder, still causing some mild delays. So be prepared for that if you are headed out and about. On now at Shoppers Drug Mart, get up to $900 off when redeeming up to 500,000 PC Optimum points during the Super Redemption event. Details in store.
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1: We're going to turn our attention away momentarily from the Bank of Canada's interest rate decision and the trade war, and we have lots more of that coming up. But there's, if you're like me and, you know, your online algorithm is similar to what mine is, you'll be getting lots of coverage right now of a trial that's going on south of the border. Lindsay Clancy is a 36-year-old former labor and delivery nurse from Duxbury, Massachusetts. And she has been charged with three counts of first-degree murder for the January 2023 strangulation deaths of her three kids who were 5, 3, and 8 months old. The trial has been televised, so there's lots of information out right now about, or not information, but coverage about the idea of postpartum psychosis, which is part of her defense attorney's defense. Nobody is claiming basically that she didn't commit the crimes, but whether she should be held responsible is basically what a jury is now deliberating for a fifth day. The deliberations are so stuck that they actually went to the judge yesterday and said so, and, you know, said we're stuck. And he responded by saying that he would like them to continue deliberating. So that's where the trial is. But it's also kind of become a bit of a, or informed a bit of a culture war, and people are kind of slinging around the terms postpartum depression, postpartum psychosis. And I felt like it would be helpful if we talked to an expert today in our weekly explainer segment about the actual definition of those two things and what we can do to address them, if possible. So let's do our explainer.
8: Explain this.
0: The explainer.
1: With us today, Dr. Nicholas Leyland is the president of the Society of Obstetricians and Gynecologists of Canada. Hi, doctor. Pleasure to welcome you to the program. I appreciate you making the time.
9: Well, thank you very much for asking me, Vashi.
1: Well, I feel like it's so odd to me that this has become such a culture war thing, but I feel like explaining it will help diffuse some of that, I hope, is my hope at least. So I thought I would start just by asking you for what each means, separate from each other. So what is postpartum depression versus what is postpartum psychosis?
9: So first off, postpartum depression is actually much more common than the postpartum psychosis. It affects roughly 1 in 7 new mothers in various levels of severity. But the mother has a mood disorder, which is where she remains grounded in reality. So they have intense sadness and severe anxiety, exhausting, and difficulty bonding with their infant. So it's a very serious condition, but it's not as serious as postpartum psychosis, which is much rarer. It affects 1 or 2 out of every 1,000 deliveries. And it really comes on abruptly, usually within 48 hours to 2 weeks postpartum. And this is a severe psychiatric crisis. The individual loses touch with reality and then begins to experience delusions, which are fixed false beliefs. For example, the infants or children are possessed or in extreme spiritual danger.

0: specifically identified in the Bible of psychiatrists, the DSM-5, which is a Bible that tells them all the different diagnoses. And there's a lot of push for change to change it from just being a brief psychotic disorder to something that can be much longer in process. So this is probably part of the controversy that the plaintiffs, or at least the defense, is utilizing to... Sorry, go ahead.
1: No, I'm so sorry. I was just thinking of, as you were speaking, thinking, you know, is it... You described like some of the risk factors prior to getting pregnant. Is there something about having the baby that brings it on? Like, is there, you know, just the word postpartum, for example, like, is it just because it happens after you have a baby, or is there some potential link?
0: Well, there is definitely a link, and it is not well understood why this develops in this particular clinical scenario. But it does, and it appears to be unique to this postpartum phase. And unfortunately, a lot of women try to reach out, but they feel a deep shame about being identified as a very poor parent and perhaps having their children taken away. So we need to speak openly about maternal mental health to reduce that stigma.
1: And I'm wondering, you know, for women who might be listening, who are about to have a baby, let's say, are there things that you would observe about yourself that are more than just, like, obviously, again, there's a spectrum I would understand, but, you know, it's a very stressful period. So I imagine, like, how do you know what is just sort of regular newborn induced stress versus something that you would need to consult an expert, like that you would want to get help for? And I guess this is more related to just the depression side. And then maybe I'll ask you a follow up about, you know, if it's like a sign to notice of psychosis.
0: Well, it's, you know, it's very difficult to say because often the patients don't have the insight into what's going on, but many women can have intrusive thoughts. But the differentiating feature with psychosis is really where they're hearing voices or they are losing touch with reality. And so one of the important things that the SOGC, my organization, wants to do is to have universal screening for mental health issues for women. And because one in five patients are really never asked about their mental health. So we have to really get all of the primary care providers to be able to provide this kind of screening process for women. But women need to also be able to feel comfortable about sharing this with their providers, midwives, nurses, nurse practitioners, obstetricians, and even pharmacists these days.
1: Have you seen an evolution in the comfort level during your time, or is it still pretty stigmatized?
0: It's still pretty stigmatized, and that's really what we need to work on in underscoring the idea that suicide is one of the leading causes of maternal mortality in the perinatal period for any number of reasons, including postpartum depression and postpartum psychosis. So we have to have an open dialogue to reduce the stigma for the mothers admitting to these reality distortions or intrusive thoughts.
1: Well, I appreciate you making the time to help us, you know, try and do that a little bit. Thank you so much, Dr. Leyland.
0: Okay, thank you, Vashi.
1: Thank you. Dr. Nicholas Leyland is the president of the Society of Obstetricians and Gynecologists.
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5: Good afternoon. I'm Heather Seaman. Some of the stories we're following in the newsroom this hour. Two men, a 39-year-old driver and his 42-year-old passenger, are dead after police say a vehicle crashed into a light pole, knocking it down. The impact deployed the vehicle's airbags. Despite life-saving measures by emergency crews, both men were pronounced dead at the scene. It happened just before 5 a.m. at Romfield Lane near Keele and Finch. It's unclear at this time if speed or alcohol were factors in the fatal crash. The investigation continues. Another miracle in Nepal. A survivor has been found in a tunnel that was buried in mud by the raging floodwaters in Nepal. Lisa Taylor reports.
6: This follows two workers rescued after 9 days. More from Danielle Hamamjan.
7: Against all odds, they were pulled out. Caked in mud, but alive. Two workers trapped in a tunnel after those catastrophic floods had been buried deep beneath debris and layers of mud at a hydropower plant.
6: The New York Times says a Chinese worker was found alive inside the 740-foot tunnel. An estimated 1,200 people were killed in last week's flood when a glacier collapsed in the Himalayas north of the border, sending a wall of water racing through a mountain town. About 5,000 people are still missing. I'm Lisa Taylor.
5: At least 29 Canadians are among the missing. Back here at home, a reminder, Monday is a holiday. CP24's Phil Perkins has some reminders of what's open and closed on Labor Day.
8: Most grocery stores will be closed. 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Municipal offices, libraries, banks. And if you're expecting mail, it's not happening. However, tourist attractions will be open. Got to entertain the kids for one more day before they go back to school, if they go to public school. The CN Tower is open. Select shopping centers, the Hockey Hall of Fame, the zoo, all going to be open for business. The beer store says that they'll have some locations open across the province. And for the first time in a while, on a weekend, there is no planned subway closures. However, bus and streetcar routes, they're diverting for events that are happening.
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9: Drivers, look out for a stalled vehicle westbound on the 401 collector at Leslie, currently blocking a left lane of traffic. Some slowdowns to be had there, so make sure you're prepared for those moderate volume delays in the area. We're also still dealing with a stall westbound on the 401 collector at Kennedy, currently blocking a right lane there. A few minutes of additional volume to contend with. 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
5: A sun cloud mix today, a high of 25, mainly cloudy tonight, a low of 15. A sun cloud mix on Sunday, a high of 23. Plenty of sunshine for holiday Monday, a high of 23. Right now, it's partly cloudy and 23 degrees, feels like 27. I'm Heather Seaman on News Talk 1010.
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11: Good afternoon, I'm Ian Grant. Welcome in. This is Your Life, Your Money with Kelvin Rampersad. He's Kelvin the Money Guy here on News Talk 1010 Toronto. 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This is for general information only and not to be intended as legal or tax advice. And it's suggested you please consult a professional for advice specific to your situation. Kelvin Rampersad, Kelvin the Money Guy, good afternoon and welcome in.
12: Yes, good afternoon, Ian.
1: how things...
11: Yeah, that rumble in the sky, the air show, that can only mean one thing, buddy, and that is that as of next Tuesday, I guess, it's back to work time. Hey, you know, in the disclaimer I just read, right? We talk about this during the show in all fairness, because it's not just something that we read off the top and then we ignore it for the rest of the show. Because what we're saying here is the show is for general information only, not as intended as legal or tax advice. And I think it's worth saying, because what we're going to do this month is kind of exciting, because the entire month you're going to devote to retirement and how to do it better and pitfalls and all that kind of stuff. And it's worth pointing out right now that we're going to offer up suggestions. We're going to offer up options. We're going to discuss some of the areas. We're going to discuss some of the pitfalls. I say it almost every week because I think it sticks. It's not a cooking show. We're not giving you a recipe. We are not saying that if you do step A, B, C, and D, that you will have a successful retirement. That's why you need to take what we're going to be talking about over this month and think about it. Consider it. And if you do have a financial advisor, bring it up with them. If you don't, call Calvin and ask him to talk a little bit more about this. But by no means do you walk into your bank on Tuesday morning and say, hey, I want to move my RRSP over to a registered education savings plan for my kid because I heard it on the radio and it was a good deal. Well, A, you didn't hear that on the radio, because if you did, they're an idiot. But, you know, seriously, it's conversational advice, and please take it as that. That's why we're here. You know, the idea, Calvin, and we talked about this from the beginning, was at 3 o'clock on a Saturday afternoon, by 3:59:59, hopefully you picked up something in this hour. Hopefully you picked up one or two little things that you can think about and consider and either give Calvin a call, give your financial advisor a call, and be in a better position to face that retirement.
1: Yeah, you're right. If people listening, you pick up one thing, you know, in this hour that we have here, it'll probably change your life in a positive way. Because these topics that I come up with, Ian, is not just topics from the top of my head. It's usually from clients asking me things. And when I see a consistent question being asked all the time, then I think to myself, well, there must be other people there out that are listening that maybe have the same issues, want to retire. Maybe they saved all their lives and they're figuring, you know what, I've had enough now with working. I'm fed up and I want to retire, but do I have enough?
11: You're hearing that more and more, especially in the last few months.
1: Yeah, it seems like every week I'm getting a client calling and saying, Calvin, can we meet up? I want to know, can I retire? So, of course, I need a whole bunch of information before I could make decisions. So I asked them to go into Service Canada and get their CPP and their old age. How much money do they want when they retire? What do they want to do when they retire? Are they going to travel? What are they going to do? So I need to get a feel for what your life is going to, what do you want? And as you know, Ian, your lifestyle, mine, everyone is different. So we all want different things. We all have different needs. We all have different amounts of money that we saved, where we saved it. So a lot of things that go into retirement planning that a lot of people don't think about. And one of the biggest thing and the topic of this show is how to avoid, you know, outliving your retirement nest egg and to ensure that you don't outlast your money, meaning you don't run out of money. And that seems to be the biggest fear, I think, of most people. And again, I think it's a fear because they never sat down or seldomly sit down and figure out a strategic plan for themselves. They might have a plan, but they don't strategize on how to execute this plan.
11: And that's why for this month, we're going to be asking the listener to rethink their retirement. I can't remember who it was, and I mean, I've been doing these financial shows for decades now. Yeah. One of my favorite questions, because it really kind of stuck me, was, you know, how much do you have in your RRSP? And I'm like, I don't know, probably somewhere around this. And they said, no, you don't. And I said, what do you mean I don't? Of course I do. Look, I get the statement. I get the thing. That's what I have in there. You know, that's how I'm going to retire. And they said, well, what if you only had 60% of that? And I said, well, I'd be in serious trouble. And he said, well, you only have 60%, so you better start rethinking retirement. That money, that magic number that you see is not what you have in your RRSP. It may be what you have. It's not what you're going to get.
1: Right. And another thing that I find about people that's heading into retirement or is that they don't understand how these RIFs, they think that when they start taking the RSP out, there's no tax to be paid.
11: Oh.
1: And that seems to be one of the big issues that I find with people. And I don't know where they get this idea from, but you know, when you start riffing your money, that's where the trouble starts.
11: It's also, you know, the other one I hear a lot is I'll spend a lot less when I retire. When I retire, my life's going to change and I'm not going to spend nearly what I spend now. And therefore, it's kind of like in January, I'm going to start losing weight and I'm going to be healthy.
1: Right.
11: No, that's not how life works. I mean, if anything, when you retire, all of a sudden, there's all kinds of options available to you that very well you have to budget, but could cost you a little bit more than you're spending now.
1: Well, typically when people first retire, you know, what I find is they need to take a time out, you know, like a good month or so and chill out, go away somewhere and just rethink the way you're going to be thinking over the next 30 years or 40 years of your life. And, you know, we're going to live long. It's longevity is what the problem is. We're going to live longer than our parents, like our grandparents did.
11: Mm-hmm.
1: So we really have to rethink of how we're going to do this so we don't outlast our money. And that's why I think, you know, people listening, there's certain rules that we need to follow when we get there. I mean, all our lives, since we started working, we're thinking, man, I can't wait to retire. And then when we get there, it's like, oh, I don't know what to do now, or will I have enough? So I think if you're nearing retirement or you're already retired, like I say, the biggest question is, you know, I don't want to outlive my money. And one of the rules that we seem to follow is if you withdraw 3 to 4% of your money every year, that kind of puts you in a good situation. Now, things come up, as you know, life gets in the way, and you might have to make some adjustments to that. But if you use that kind of rule of a thumb, you might be, you'll probably be okay. Mm-hmm. And maybe have money to pass on to the generations if you want to. But if you don't have a set amount or a steady stream of income, it's going to pose to be a big problem for people. So, for example, say if you're 65 now and you've got like, you know, $300,000-$400,000 in an RSP, which seems to be the number. It seems to be, from what I see, it's $250,000 to $300,000 seems to be the norm. Now, a lot of people have more and some have a little bit less, but that seems to be what I see. So, you know, when you think about taking 4% of, say, $400,000, it's like $16,000 a year, or 3% is about $1,000 a month. And then we got to look at our CPP and our old age. So if you're 65, most likely you already started to take that. Mm. And of course, you're in that zone of about $1,500 to $2,500 a month. It varies quite a bit. But if you add that money up, you're pretty much in a good spot for retiring, for your money to last for a long time. And then you got to look at things what affects my money? Like, what are the things that's going to make me not have any money when I hit age, I don't know, 90? So the hope for all of us is that the rest of your retirement nest egg will grow in value and or pay dividends and interest income as we get into the 70-year-old and 80s, that kind of stuff, right? So there's some flaws that we don't think about when we do our planning.
11: Because we don't know to think about them, which is why you're on the radio.
1: Yeah, so I give people experiences of other people. I don't sell anything. I sell actually ideas, or I sell experience of other people that are in their 70s, late 70s and 80s and beyond, that I work with for years and help them to get to where they want to get to, and not to worry about markets fluctuation, things going up. I mean, they worry, but to take away a lot of the worries away from them. And how that happens is through proper planning and communication every 4 months while they were working. And now it's a habit. So, you know, habits, you create good habits and good things will happen. You create bad habits and bad things will happen. So I try and project good habit things with money for my clients and people that listen to the show and come and see me. So really, that's all I do. I don't do anything else. I have a team of people, Brittany, Hillary, Jordan, and both two of them are my kids, to help me to do what I do so I can focus and doing better things for clients so that they don't really have to worry too much when they hear the Dow is down, the Dow is up, and all that kind of stuff. So we take away the anxieties from people.
11: Let's take a break. And I've got a question for you going into the break that you can answer coming out of the break, which is, hey, Calvin, what is the bigger retirement risk, losing my money in the market or living longer than I have ever planned for? So we'll talk about that when we come back. This is Your Life, Your Money with financial advisor Calvin Rampersad. 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If you'd like to reach Calvin, give him a call at 416-457-7526. That's 416-457-PLAN. Or check out his website, askkelvin.ca.
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9: Folks, we had a brief incident westbound on the 401 collector at Leslie that was quickly cleared from the left lane. Volume looking all right there. The good news for folks as well is that the incident we had westbound on the 401 collector at Kennedy, that's also been cleared up, and that was causing some slowdown, so things are looking a lot better. You're still seeing some heavy delays on the eastbound 401 starting near the 427 and stretching over towards the 400, so be prepared for volume there. Jumpstart helps kids across Canada access sport and play so more kids can get into the...
13: 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It's time to celebrate television's best with the Emmys. Mariska Hargitay hosts the award show that could see history in the making. The Emmys, live Monday, September 14th on CTV and Crave.
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11: This is Your Life, Your Money with Kelvin Rampersad. He is Kelvin, the money guy, here on News Talk 1010 Toronto. If you'd like to reach financial advisor Kelvin Rampersad, you can do that. You can give him a call or text him at 416-457-7526. That's 416-457-PLAN. Or check out his website, askkelvin.ca. Kelvin, today and for the rest of this month on the show, we are going to be talking about retirement. And on the way into the break, I asked you, what is the bigger risk to someone's retirement? Is it losing money in the market or simply living longer than they had planned for?
1: That's a good question. I thought about it over the break. And I think the answer, in my opinion, is the second one. Living longer, longevity. Yeah, longevity seems to be, I mean, when you think about the stock markets, this year has been very interesting. The last 10 years have been very interesting. So the stock markets always fix itself. But like you say, you can't go back in time. You can go forward, but you can't go back. So when you think about the markets since the 1900s, we've had 53 corrections of 10% or more.
11: Wow.
1: That's roughly one every 2 years. We've had 15 corrections of 25% or more, roughly one every 6 years. So these setbacks are normal and come with the territory. So most people today that are, say, 60 years old, 70 years old, think of what you've been through since 1987 to now, how many market corrections, how many downturns, how many bad things that happened in the world, you know, the September 11th anniversary, 25th anniversary is coming up. We had financial crisis, COVID, the biggie, all kinds of things that happened, and your money recovered. So it's not the stock markets that you need to worry about. I think you need to worry about, you know, am I going to live longer than the amount of money that I have?
11: Mm-hmm.
1: So a few things in these scenarios where they tell you that, you know, how to manage your money and so on. One of the big mistakes I find, Ian, why people might outlive their money is because the interest rates have been so low over the last several years, right? Bond yields, fixed income investments, you know, they're providing less retirement income than people expect. And what happened is, like I say, longevity, but we're still investing our money like, 40 years ago, where a mixture of our money is not there. The mixture of money used to be 60-40, 6% in the stock markets and 40% in bonds, fixed income, things that don't make you any money. Well, that doesn't work very well anymore because, like I say, we're living longer. So you gotta worry about that. So instead of buying GICs and, you know, stuff like that that you think is safe, it's not really safe. Because you're not keeping up with inflation. I think one of the second things that I see is your income needs may fluctuate from year to year if you face unplanned expenses, and you know life happens, right?
11: That's for sure.
1: And when you get older, when you get into retirement, I think in the first few years, I think you spend more money. because you go and do things that you always thought you would do. And then as you head into 5 years into retirement, things change for you. You kind of look and see, you know, what didn't I do, or what should I do now moving forward? So a lot of the things that we read on the internet, or we ask ChatGPT about retirement and so on, a lot of it doesn't work, because you're not getting real life examples of things that happen with people. So this rethinking retirement is really what you need to do. And when it comes to the markets, you know, most people need to invest their money both for growth and safety. So you really have to have a balanced attack on what happens. You must balance your two risks, right? Your market risk, you know, losing value temporarily. I had a client that called me yesterday, actually, and my money went down, he said. And I said, from where? Well, last week. I'm thinking, well, what, from January to now, did you make any money? And the answer is yes. So people think about their value temporarily. You have to lose that thinking. And longevity and inflation risk, you know, your money not keeping up with prices. Remember what cost 25 cents in 1970 costs $2.15 today. So that's where the issue is. I have clients, Ian, that tell me they paid more for their last car than they did for their first house. I mean, that's the power of inflation. So you really need to, we really need to rethink that. So if you're 65 and you have $400,000 in RSPs, TFSAs, you know, things combined, a common approach, like I say, used to be the 40-60, or the 60-40, 60 equity, 40 bonds. But that doesn't work anymore. For the things I've just said, inflation and longevity is going to get us. So you have to plan for those things. The stock markets, like I say, it's going to go up and it's going to go down. You can't control that, but you can control where you are in the stock markets, your mixture. So you have some safety, but you have longevity built into it. So if you live to your 90, you still have money. So that's the third thing. If you're investing in stocks or bonds, your savings decline in value if either of those markets fall. So this means a smaller nest egg to draw from. So if people remember the financial crisis, 08, 09, you know, people that were riffing their money or taking their money, that they're forced to take it when they're 71, and the markets dipped, I think it went down like 40%, 50%, something like that. So those people had to dip in more into their nest egg than anything else. They had to kind of, so if you're drawing from 100,000, you're taking now from 90,000 or something, right? So you're really taking more of your principal that you should have. And if you didn't make back that percentage, well, you got caught up in a pickle. And back then is when these insurance companies came up with what they call these GMWBs, these guaranteed minimum withdrawal benefit plans. So when you start tapping to this nest egg, you have to research and see, what is there out there for me? So how do you turn your nest egg into a retirement income? So your financial situation retirement will most likely change from year to year and could affect how much money you will need. So I think most of us need to create an income floor, like create some floor where you start from. And how do you do it? What do you do? So I think, to create this lifetime stream of income, I think we need to consider some of the funds and take some of the funds that you have in your nest egg, your mutual funds, your RSPs, whatever you may have, and purchase a guaranteed stream of income for life, like an annuity maybe. Mm-hmm. What I'm talking about, guaranteed income, I don't mean a GIC, because like I said before, it doesn't keep up with inflation. You need to look at the GMWB, guaranteed minimum withdrawal benefit. And these things, these products are only sold by, you can only get them through insurance companies. They're not sold through your bank and so on, because you have to hold an insurance license, because you can only get it through insurance companies. And what it is it guarantees your money. They have a 75-75, a 75-100, or a 100-100, meaning that if you do a 75-100, it means your money is guaranteed 75% if the markets fall. And if you pass away and the markets fell, you get the 100% of your money. So this became a really big issue in 2008 and 2009. And that's when the insurance companies teamed up with the mutual fund companies and say, listen, this is what we're going to do. The mutual fund company is going to invest your money, and the insurance company is going to give you an insurance. It's not a life insurance, but they're going to insure some of the value of your money. Now, there's a higher fee, but you can sleep at night knowing that if you have a market crash or turn down, you don't really have to worry too much.
11: 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You want to reach financial advisor Kelvin Rampersad? 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That's 416-457-PLAN.
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8: Couple new things to watch out for, drivers. Stalled vehicle westbound on the 401 Express at the 404, a left lane blocked off there. This is already a very busy area, so make sure you are keeping right and expect about 5 minutes of additional delays. We've also got a collision southbound on the 427 ramp towards the eastbound Gardner. A left lane is blocked off there. Expect some major slowdowns if you're headed out and about. 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
11: This is Your Life, Your Money with Kelvin Rampersad. He's Kelvin the Money Guy here on News Talk 1010 Toronto. I'm Ian Grant. If you'd like to speak with financial advisor Kelvin Rampersad, check out his website, askkelvin.ca. Askkelvin.ca. You can always call him or text him at 416-457-7526. That's 416-457-PLAN. And Kelvin, not only are we halfway through this show, but we are also going to be picking up this topic for the rest of the month, Saturdays at 3 here on News Talk 1010, and that being retirement. And today specifically, we're talking about how to avoid outliving your retirement nest egg and trying to really ensure that you don't outlast it.
1: Mm-hmm. And there's simple things to do, you know. It's not the great big things that you have to do. It's just take the little things that you want. Like know your enough number. Know like how much money you want. Like what's enough for you, right? And then work backwards and say, okay, this is how much money, this is what's going to cost me to live.
11: You do this for a living. People really do know that number because with me, I would say whatever number you can come up with plus $100.
1: Right.
11: You know, it's like infinity plus one. That must be a really difficult number to come up with. Say you are, you know what, you're 63 years old and you're going to retire. Well, say you have a 33-year-old child out there who's not a child.
1: Right.
11: And they go through some marital issues. They go through some employment issues. And next thing you know, sitting on the doorstep with a couple of suitcases is your beloved child. And now your costs have just completely changed because they don't have a job. They may get UI for a while. That has to be taken into consideration with, I assume, with everything else.
1: Well, that never used to be. And I guess in the last 15 years, it's probably raised its head because of the situation that we have in the world about employment and all that stuff, right? But I think I think before you plan, that's a miscellaneous that you got to worry about. But I think when you plan out your money life, I think you got to look at, you know, your essential monthly expenses like your housing, your food, utilities, you know, insurance, transportation, and basic medical needs, right? Because as you get older, you know, you might get into some medical issues down the road. And then we also have to look at discretionary things, dining out, travels, you know, hobbies, gifts, things like that. And then, you know, annualize it over monthly divided by, multiplied by 12, and that's your total spending. That's your enough number. Things like your kids coming back and so on. I mean, you know, they live in your house, they buy some food. That's something you can't really, I don't think you could put that in your equation from my point of view anyways. You can help them out with a you know, line of credit or something like that, but I don't think that's part of our planning anyhow. And then you got to say to yourself, okay, this is my target. This is how much money I need. So where are my sources of income coming from? Well, we know CPP in old age is going to give you roughly $2,000, let's say. So you're at $24,000. And say you want to spend $40,000 for the year. And most Canadians, you know, $30,000 to $50,000 is a pretty okay retirement annual amount of money, I think. Because, you know, we don't live like how the commercials show us that we're traveling and golfing and doing that. I don't think most of my clients don't do that. Mm-hmm. I just have the normal, like I came from a normal, regular blue collar family. My dad was a welder and my mom worked in a sewing factory. So we really didn't grow up with, you know, all kinds of things.
3: My mom hates the joke, but I say that my parents were in the iron and steel business. My mom ironed and my father stole. All right, I'm going to hear about that. But life has absolutely changed, though. You're absolutely correct. I mean, we were talking about this during one of the breaks where, you know, that career for life thing is just, it's just not there anymore. And
1: no,
3: not
1: it's
3: only
1: not.
3: That, but the loyalty that people have to the company, I mean, and the loyalty the company has to the people has completely changed also.
1: You know, just last week, I had a client that came to see me, and she worked for one of these big companies from years ago. And man, her pension is unbelievable. She got lots of stocks. She has benefit plans, and it lasts till today. So we don't have that anymore these days. We don't get these plans like they had before back in the 70s.
3: Unless right? You're with the government. I mean, there are certain groups out there. Some of the auto companies still maintain.
1: Yeah, true.
3: You know, government pension plans and teachers and whatever. But
1: right.
3: For the vast majority of us, that's a long gone dream.
1: Yeah, you gotta create your own retirement plan. I guess that's why the RSPs years ago was born, to create a plan. But to get back to my example of, you know, if you need 40 grand to live on, so your CPP in old age, you get like 24,000. So your investment needs, you need to fund 16,000 a year. So that 16,000 a year comes from that 4% that I said, that withdrawal rate from your money, whatever you may have. So then we have to go back and look and see, okay, 4% of 400,000 is 16,000. Now, do I have 400? Do I have less? Or do I have more? Mm-hmm. So then you got to sit and think to yourself, okay, well, what are some of these things that I can cut back on? Now, you only live once, so you enjoy your life, but make sure you do some proper planning so that you can enjoy the rest of your life with all the money that you have. So it's not really a big deal. And I think, you know, Ian, you got to adjust as you go. Your plan shouldn't be rigid, you know, each year. So I think you need to check your spending versus your plan. So are you consistently overspending? And if the answer is yes, then, you know, make some small cuts to discretionary items first. And many people don't sit and think about that, right? And look at the portfolio, look at your value of your portfolio, because that's a big part, that's a big makeup of your money as well. So if the markets did well, you can likely keep your plan withdrawal and inflation adjustments. If the markets do poorly for several years, then pause the inflation increases. Don't increase it. You know how they increase your pension, like teachers' pensions and so on, mm-hmm. Like 2%? Well, don't do that then with your own money, because inflation, you know, and wait till things get better and go back to what you do. And trim off some of the non-essential essential spending, like travel, big gifts, new cars, things like that. So you have to live within your means. When we were growing up and working, we, you know, most people should live below their means. And the people that didn't live below their means and lived above their means, then when they hit their 60s and 70s, they look back and say to themselves, man, I should have maybe did things differently. But it's not too late. It's just that you have to change things a tiny bit,
3: mm-hmm.
1: right? And another thing we got to think about is, when do we take the CPP? There's lots of people who say take it when you're 60. There's a lot of people who say take it when you're 70. You have to know your number. When do I take it? And it all depends on your health. It depends on your family's history of health. So a lot of variables that go in. It's not like a one thing number, you know, take it at such an age. You really have to do the math and figure out, you know, do I take it? Do I leave it? What do I do? So that's a big part, actually, of your retirement nest egg. So you have to treat it, because that's guaranteed income, right? Forever. So you have to treat that carefully, like, and treat it like gold. So these decisions, everything is based on numbers. Math doesn't lie. So you got to figure out the math and work backwards from there. And most likely you won't outlive your money.
3: Hopefully. This is Your Life, Your Money with Kelvin Rampersad. 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
5: Great news, drivers. The incident westbound on the 401 Express at the 404 that's been quickly cleared from the left lane and volume looking nice there. An update on an earlier in-town incident westbound Eglinton at Keele. All lanes remain fully closed off there following a collision. Expect major delays as emergency crews work to get things cleared up. Make sure to yield to those vehicles as they remain on scene. 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
3: This is Your Life, Your Money with Kelvin Rampersad. He's Kelvin the Money Guy here on News Talk 1010 Toronto. Good afternoon, I'm Ian Grant. 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That's 416-457-PLAN. Kelvin, earlier in the show, you mentioned the GMWB. Let's talk a little bit more about that, if we can. I guess, first of all, what is it? And second of all, what does it actually guarantee?
1: 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It's a product offered only by insurance companies. And what the GMWB stands for is Guaranteed Minimum Withdrawal Benefit. And what it does is, and not all your money should go in there. Part of your money, maybe half of it, should go into this because it gives you a steady stream of income as you get older. 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If you do a 75-100 or 100-100. So all it means is that if you had 100 grand and the markets dropped to 90,000 and you passed away, your beneficiary would get the 100,000. Mm. Now, there's an extra fee that you pay. So, for example, you pay a tiny bit of fee for the guarantee. Now, returns are always net of fees, like I always say. So in the scope of things, it really doesn't matter. What happens is how this came up, this product came up, was in the financial crisis when people had to take more from their RIF than they needed to. So the insurance company teamed up with the mutual fund companies and offered these guaranteed minimum withdrawal plan. And I always think of it as when you buy a car, you have to buy insurance, right, before you leave mm-hmm. the parking lot. When you have a mortgage, you buy mortgage insurance. Or if you have little kids, hopefully you buy life insurance. So it's the same thing with your investment. Why don't you insure a portion of it so that if we run into some financial crisis, at least you have some guaranteed stream of income coming in? It used to be, yeah, people can buy an annuity. But the problem with annuities, interest rates are too low. So your payout is not that great. So this is the hybrid of investment and an annuity. So you're still involved in the stock market. It's like a mutual fund wrapped around with an insurance on it. It's not a life insurance, but it's just like that. So ask your advisor. If you don't have an advisor, call me and we can discuss this because it might be something that might give you a peace of mind if you go through these rocky values of the rocky road of the stock markets. You know, as you age, as you get older, it might be more advantageous to do something like this. So again, talk to your advisor or give me a call and we can explore, what this is and how it can be beneficial for you. Mm. Like I said, there's many products, there's many things out there that will help people. It might not be for everyone, but it might be for you, right?
3: Yeah, that's a great tip. Yeah.
1: Yeah. Yeah. I see all these things all the time and what people do and what they don't do. And I read a lot of things. Like I read a lot of stuff about money and people and what they do and what they should do and shouldn't do. So my job is to give you experiences of other people, what they did and how it worked out for them. And if you're in the same boat, don't reinvent the wheel. Just add your own spoke to the wheel and move on and go enjoy your life.
3: That's a smart way to say
1: like us. Well, and let people like us worry about your money life for you. And then report to you every quarter. Like next week or the week after, I'll be starting to call clients again to give them a heads up on their money, how we did from January to now. Is your money up? Is your money down? Do we need to do anything? And move on till December, right? So it's just the little things, I think, in my opinion, that get people to where they want to get to rather than worrying about all these big stock market crash and markets are too high and all that stuff that you hear about. So the idea is always to make sure that your money is well diversified, you're in well-balanced funds, you have, a third Canada, third US, third global.
8: and move on, and don't try and time the market. You know, don't get too caught up in, you know, in any single stock or sector, or, you know, people buy rental property to get income from. There's so many things that people do, and some of it works and some of it don't. So we need to investigate what works and what doesn't work for you. So I try and sit down with people, and before we talk about money, before we talk about your investments or whatever you may have or don't have, we talk about you. Like, what are you after? You know, what makes you lose sleep overnight? If I make 7 or lose 7%, how do I feel? And that's where we start from.

0: decisions together. They review decisions all the time. So I think, Ian, the bottom line is with this, with avoiding living your money, I think the bottom line is deciding when to retire. I think if you're fortunate enough to have the choice, it can be challenging, right? Because retire too soon and you might risk running out of money. Retire too late and you risk not being able to enjoy some of
1: That's
0: the
1: right, yeah.
0: adventures that you're looking forward to experiencing when you want to retire.
1: That's why this conversation is so important to have, whether it's with you or another financial advisor,
0: Right.
1: so that you understand what the ramifications are.
0: Yeah, well, that's the crux of it. Am I ready to retire? And from what I can see with clients over the last little while is, yeah, many of them are ready to retire. They're ready to go. And the average age, from what I see, is about 64, 64, 65-ish. Some do work longer because they enjoy what they do. But I think many of the people that I see or my clients, we do the math and they're ready to go and they're ready to retire. But I always say to them, don't retire yet, even though you have the money. Figure out what you're going to do. Like, what am I going to do tomorrow if I retire today? So get that thought in your head about what am I going to do? Am I going to volunteer? Am I going to stay home and watch TV all day? What am I going to do? So figure it out. And then once you figure that part of it, the money part's already figured. Now the life part, you have to figure. And that's why we call this your life, your money, because they go hand in hand.
1: Yeah, absolutely.
0: Yeah, so you really got to do some thinking. And that's why there's people like us that'll help you sort through the money thing. And it's not cookie cutter. I don't stick you in the computer and say, okay, these are the things you should do and blah, blah, blah. I look at your real life, like you. What do you have? What do you want? Where are you heading to? How's your health and your family's health and all the kind of stuff that the computer or ChatGPT is not going to ask you. So we take a more, like I say, we take a more personal part of the of what we do. It's a money business, but I think it's a human business first,
1: Absolutely.
0: in my opinion.
1: Yeah, and that's the difference you make. I mean, I've only got about a minute left, but it's worth talking about. You do, when I give up your phone call, it's not just clients you want to hear from. It's anyone that has any money concerns, money thoughts. You just want to chat about the status of their retirement. You welcome those calls.
0: Yeah, because nobody teaches us about money. Nobody taught us about how to manage our money. They don't teach you anything about what to do. And there's no one to talk to. We don't want to talk to our family, our friends about our money problem, our money, what we have, and things like that. So that's why there's people like us to give you, we don't judge. We just talk about you and your life and how can we help you better live your life. So like we said at the beginning of the show, hopefully in the last hour, we've talked about something that'll change someone's life. So pick up the phone and give me a call, or go on my website and give me a quick call. Let's have a quick chat.
1: What do we got coming up next Saturday, Kelvin?
0: So we're going to talk about the new retirement overhaul, how we're going to overhaul our retirement and look into the future.
1: And all this month here on Your Life, Your Money, we are going to be talking about retirement. We're here every Saturday afternoon at 3 o'clock. Kelvin Ramprasad, thank you so much. A great show as always.
0: Yes, thank you. Have a great weekend.
1: This has been Your Life, Your Money with Kelvin Ramprasad here on News Talk 1010 Toronto. If you'd like to reach Kelvin, pick up the phone, give him a call, send him a text at 416-457-7526. That's 416-457-PLAN. Or you can check out his website, askkelvin.ca. Askkelvin.ca. As always, thank you for joining us. I'm Ian Grant, and this is News Talk 1010 Toronto.
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2: Good afternoon. I'm Heather Seaman. Some of the stories we're following in the newsroom this hour. Two men are dead after police say a vehicle crashed into a light pole, knocking it down at Romfield Lane near Keele and Finch. It happened just before 5 o'clock this morning.
3: The driver, a 39-year-old male, and the passenger, a 42-year-old male, were both pronounced deceased at the scene.
2: It's unclear at this time if speed or alcohol were factors in the fatal crash. The investigation continues. Police are searching for the driver who left the scene of a crash that left a motorcycle rider with serious injuries on the Gardner Expressway. CP24's Andrew Brennan has more.
4: This happening on the westbound Gardner near Spadina about 5 a.m. Police say they received reports that the vehicle struck the motorcycle, then fled. The woman riding the bike was rushed to hospital with serious injuries. According to police, they still are looking for that driver at last word.
2: And police are searching for another driver who fled the scene after a pedestrian was struck by a vehicle near Trinity Bellwoods Park. It happened around 11 o'clock this morning near Queen and Shaw Streets. The pedestrian was rushed to hospital with serious injuries, but we're told they're expected to survive. Witnesses or anyone with surveillance footage from the area is asked to contact police. A reminder, Monday is a holiday. CP24's Phil Perkins has details on what's open and closed on Labor Day.
5: 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LCBO locations will not be open. Municipal offices, libraries, banks. And if you're expecting mail, it's not happening. However, tourist attractions will be open. Got to entertain the kids for one more day before they go back to school, if they go to public school. The CN Tower is open. Select shopping centers, the Hockey Hall of Fame, the zoo, all going to be open for business. The beer store says that they'll have some locations open across the province. And for the first time in a while on a weekend, there is no planned subway closures. However, bus and streetcar routes, they're diverting for events that are happening.
2: For a full list of events, as well as what's open and closed, check out our website. 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
6: Good news, drivers. An earlier incident eastbound on the Gardner just before Park Lawn has been cleared, mostly from that right shoulder, but still was causing some mild slowdowns. Southbound on the 427 Express ramp towards the eastbound Gardner, there's a left lane closed off with an ongoing collision. Some volume slowdowns there, so be prepared, but it does look to be in its final clearing stages, which is good to see. And be prepared for steady volume on the southbound 404 DPP. Delays begin just south of Finch and stretch towards Eglinton. 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
2: Your Labor Day weekend forecast, partly cloudy tonight, a low of 15, mainly cloudy on Sunday, a high of 24, plenty of sunshine for holiday Monday, a high of 23, cloudy on Tuesday as students return to school, once again a high of 23. Right now, partly cloudy and 23 degrees, feels like 27. I'm Heather Seaman. Our next update at 5 o'clock on News Talk 1010.
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8: It's been funny, Pierre Poilievre, over the past couple of days, I do believe there's a clip, I can't find it right now, I do believe there's a clip where he had suggested that we flex our oil and energy production abilities as leverage in getting a trade deal. It's the same thing that former Premier of Alberta, Jason Kenney, has said. But with Daniel Smith right now in the middle of this standoff where they had this huge protest to separate from Canada in Edmonton over the weekend, she finds herself in a precarious position where I'm guessing if Alberta is using their oil production as leverage in a trade battle, that doesn't necessarily play well for people she needs to kiss up against. So now there's this idea, Trump flaunting a Venezuela oil deal to warn Canada, I guess, to stay away from that. Daniel Smith on that.
0: All those refineries in the United States that currently use Alberta's heavy oil would start looking to Venezuela for replacement heavy oil and reverse the pipelines northward to get it to Midwest refineries. As a result, we would lose the United States as a customer entirely and likely forever.
8: I don't know. That sounds like crazy hyperbole to me. How, and if you did want Venezuelan oil, is that a decade? Is it 5 years away? Is it something you can do tomorrow? Heather Exner-Perot is the Director of Energy, Natural Resources, and the Environment with MacDonald Laurier Institute. She is fantastic, and we are grateful for her time on this. Thank you very much for your time, Heather.
9: So great to be here.
8: What about this idea that, hey, we're going to flip the switch to Venezuela if Canada decides to flex its energy muscles? What is the timeline that America could actually do that on?
9: Yeah, there's quite a bit of exaggeration on all sides going on here. But I will say they did get some short-term increase after the kidnapping and the invasion, whatever you want to call it, that happened in January. They did squeeze out a couple hundred thousand barrels, you know, kind of, you know, supply that was kind of just kind of stagnant. Chevron did a few quick things, and it has gone to Gulf U.S. refineries, and it has squeezed out a little bit of Canadian production there. Obviously, with the Strait of Hormuz and with Trans Mountain, we've had options, so it hasn't been that painful. But to really displace the 4.1 million barrels that Canada sends to the United States every single day, by the way, that's more than any country sends to any other country has in the history of the world.
8: Say that again.
9: No country sells more oil to any other country in the world or ever has in the world than Canada sends to the United States. So you're not going to, replace 4.1 million barrels in its entirety anytime soon. If you wanted to, if you said we're going to, at any cost, we're going to do it, it would be hundreds of billions of dollars in investment and at least a decade.
8: At least a decade. So by the time people start to put things in motion, it would be 2 years' time. Trump probably will not have him or one of the other MAGA people as president of the United States, and companies would be like, yeah, let's just go back to Canada.
9: No, but I will say, like, even, you know, an extra 500,000 barrels of Venezuela coming into Gulf refineries does squeeze out Canadian supply and does lower the price of Western Canada Select, our crude quality here, the benchmark that we have. So you do want to compete, for sure. You know, you don't want to get many reasons to look for other people. We would like to keep that relationship. But one thing also maybe people don't consider, Venezuela's been sending more to the United States, but that also means it's been sending less to China. And obviously, with Trans Mountain full, you can guess who China's been increasing their heavy oil exports to compensate for that loss of Venezuelan crude.
8: Okay, interesting. Where does Canada stand in terms of if we did want to have leaders that would exercise the energy muscle to threaten Donald Trump? Do you see that as being a wise move, something that Daniel Smith is not entertaining?
9: I don't think it's wise. Canada is going to succeed. We're succeeding very much. People don't know. I think we've had five trade surpluses in a row. Our economy, everyone saw, we grew at an annualized rate of, I think, 3.3%. We are doing well. Why are we doing well in the middle of a trade war with the United States? Because gold and oil are up. And gold and oil are up because of Donald Trump, because of his fiscal policies, because of the turbulence in the world, because of the Strait of Hormuz. So Canada is winning, and we have a great chance in this commodity cycle. We're in an upswing. There's greater demand. And people want a reliable and trustworthy partner. And Canada will be on the top of anyone's list right now. And we are, you know, we are seeing investment. We are seeing some shovels in the ground. So to sacrifice all that or jeopardize all that so that we can all make Americans, you know, flinch in pain for a couple of weeks, I don't think is worth it at all.
8: You don't think listen, you're the expert, but I guess people are listening. I think they're listening and saying, well, wait a second. Doesn't us flexing our energy muscle make sure that we are saving the auto sector, or we use it as leverage to save supply management in dairy in Ontario and Quebec?
9: I'm not at all convinced that if we made oil more expensive for Americans and fertilizer more expensive for their farmers, that they wouldn't, you know, just double down on this trade war. No one can tell me that they know for sure that in 2 weeks that will mean that this is over. Donald Trump has already added about $25 a barrel to the cost. He's already added a dollar to the cost of a gallon of diesel or more, $2. He has made it more expensive for them. This trade war is hurting Americans. They are paying more for oil. It is more expensive. And he is losing in the polls because of it. And I don't know why in a negotiation you would want to direct that anger and that blame towards Canada when right now it's falling squarely at the feet of Donald Trump. So we are getting more money. We are getting more customers. We have trade surpluses. Donald Trump is to blame. And I, you know, this is like Sun Tzu, you know, don't interfere when your enemy is making mistakes.
8: That's so good. Heather, thank you very much. I love the fact that you can put things in such an eye level manner. I really appreciate your time.
9: Thanks for having me.
8: Director of Energy, Natural Resources and the Environment with the McDonnell Laurier Institute, Heather Exner-Perot.
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8: One of the things that made the news yesterday, and maybe you're, I don't want to say tired of the story, but it seems to have been a never-ending story of the slow closure of Marineland. Reports that the last whales taken out of Marineland yesterday, former employee at Marineland, the man dubbed the Walrus Whisperer and whale trainer, Phil Demers, joins us right now. Phil, thank you very much for your time.
10: It's always a pleasure. Nice to talk to you.
8: How long has it been that you've been documenting the tales of Marineland?
10: Let's call it early 2012, maybe ending of 2011. I ultimately quit in August of 2000, or rather May of 2012. And everything just took off from there.
8: And they threatened you with a million lawsuits that they were just hoping that you would blink at. You never did. And none of those lawsuits went through, did they?
10: We took a lawsuit over 13 years of litigation. And ultimately, we had a resolution where Marineland would send the very walrus they threatened, or they sued me for plotting to steal, to another facility. And so she wound up being the last survivor of Marineland. She got out just in time, and I'm grateful that we managed to make that happen. So that went to a settlement.
8: So what happened yesterday? There's no more belugas or any whales of any kind at Marineland?
10: No more marine mammals of any sort. No penguins, no seals, sea lions, walruses, dolphins, beluga whales, orcas. That's it. Nothing that swims outside of some fish. I think there's some carp remaining in the pond.
8: And what do you, this has got to be a very satisfying day for you, for somebody who has been kind of ringing this bell for, man, since 2011, maybe even before that, within the facility. But today must feel like a pretty gratifying day.
10: I mean, I'm taking it in. You know, there was a time when this was beyond our wildest dreams. And now that it's said and done, you know, it's largely a load off my back. But that said, you know, the animals are still, the fight to improve their conditions will always continue. So that said, you know, let's hope that the new facilities that are having these animals for the remainder of their lives, or until some time of the creation of a sanctuary, if it ever comes to fruition, let's hope they don't need me to come outside their doors blowing my bullhorn, because you know, if I got to, I'll be back there.
8: How satisfied are you that, as you just pointed out, there was an idea of having a part of Nova Scotia be a sanctuary where, I don't know, because these animals can't survive in the wild. These whales can't survive in the wild. Stop me if I'm wrong, but the idea of that sanctuary would be what? The just huge nets that would hold them in an area where they would still be kind of out in the wild, but be fed by humans?
10: That's the concept, but it's, you know, it's untested, and frankly, in every which way that it's been examined, it's proved itself unviable. The reality is those animals are going to have to remain in human care. Yeah. A lot of them are compromised forevermore on account of they stayed at Marineland for too long in those awful conditions. You know, people forget this isn't just an issue of captivity. You know, they had 25 whales die since 2019, and we were begging to get them out of there. That life support system had failed. You know, in back in the early 2000s, or rather 2020s, every animal was deemed in distress by the government of Ontario. It was a crisis over there.
8: Yeah.
10: So getting them out is a huge win. The issue of captivity remains, but those animals are all compromised. They can't be put back in the wild. That's just their reality. They'll be treated for life, likely on meds for life. And that said, some may not survive, given that, you know, these were astronomical numbers of deaths in a compressed period of time. There's no, you know, way to think that that's just going to stop now because their environment's improved. They're still, you know, they're compromised.
8: I know you're not looking for a pity party. I'm not trying to give you one. But if there's somebody listening who's in a different industry, it might not have anything to do with animals. What would you tell a whistleblower? Because I don't know if it's been good for your life. It probably set you back. I don't know if people were leery to hire you. But what would you tell any other people who would consider being a whistleblower?
10: You know, it depends to what magnitude, of course. If you're going to give your entire life to it, that's exactly what it means. You will have given your entire life to it. So at this point, yeah, my life's changed in a lot of ways. It's you know, I would argue that it opened a lot more doors than it closes these days. And, you know, I'm grateful for that. This could have ended far uglier for me. I'm one of the few that actually probably get the benefit of seeing this through. And I'm super grateful for that. But my, you know, my suggestion to anyone that's you know, prepared to do such a thing is, you know, buckle up because it's a roller coaster.
8: Yep.
10: And just when you think you can get out, man, it just pulls you back in.
8: Phil, good for you. Congratulations on all the work that you have done to help these animals, and all the best of luck in your future.
10: I appreciate it so much. Thanks.
8: Phil Demers is known as the Walrus Whisperer as the last whales leave Marineland.
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6: Taking a look at those major roadways, drivers, there's significant and steady volume on the eastbound Gardner beginning near Kipling and stretching all the way down and past Dufferin. Give yourself at least 20 additional minutes of time to tackle this roadway tonight, as it is going to be a busy route with the CNE ongoing as well. There's also slowdowns on the southbound 404 DVP beginning just north of Finch and stretching towards Eglinton. Needing an oil change or maintenance check? Drop into Mr. Lubeless Tires, no appointment needed, before hitting the road this...
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8: Me, and thank you very much for time. Again, thanks to Mark Tui for filling in on my vacation, and also to Amanda. Amanda filled in for Deb, and Mark filled in for me. He did 4 hours on, I think last Tuesday, he did both shows. There's sometimes, I don't know, do you have a job where sometimes you go away and you're like, damn, too many things are happening? Or maybe you're happy to be away when too many things are happening. But certainly, if you had to pick, if you had to know that things were going to go sideways in news, last week was a week that you wanted to work. Anyway, do you have any what I'm calling return anxiety? I would like to think that if I returned a tool that I used once, and they don't rent, that it is different than, I think, you know, guy rents 75-inch HD TV for Super Bowl and returns it the day after the Super Bowl. Woman rents fabulous nightgown for a big event and returns it the day after the gala. I had a pipe cutter, a plumbing pipe cutter. It cuts PVC piping. It cuts ABS piping. I thought it was all PVC, but I've been told that the pipe that I cut because it was black is ABS. Doesn't matter to the story. But a neighbor was taking a look at the way that I opened the package and was like, you could get this back in the package and get your $29 back because it was a special tool that cut the pipe. You could use like some sort of saw, but it would be a little jaggedy, I think. If it looks like it hasn't been used, I mean, I am not capable of returning it because I know that I legit used it. And just because they don't rent the tool, I think now this is mine. Would I be the same as the guy who rents the huge flat screen TV and then returns it after the Super Bowl? Do you have any kind of measuring stick for what you are allowed to return? The other thing that the guy told me to return, because I just needed a very little bit of this special glue / cement that glued the two pipes together after you put the fitting and the different joint on it, you glue them together. And I just needed one dab of that. And he says, you should return that too. I'm like, I'm going to keep it. He's like, the next time you need it, it's going to be dried out. So do you have, I've kept them, by the way. I haven't returned them. Although, I mean, it would be $60. It's not going to change my life. But I'm also going to be keeping two tools that I'll probably never use again. A little thing of cement glue and a tool that cuts these pipes. What is the deciding factor on whether or not you return something? Honestly, I could return both of them. No, I would be the only one that would feel bad. I know that I legitimately use them, but you look at both containers, the glue thing looks unopened. It's in a little can. It's not like a tube. Looks unopened. and the tool looks like it's pristine in its original packaging. Do you have... My friend's like, everybody would just return that. They're not going to keep it. You're never going to use that again. Just go get your money back. And I'm like, I'll know. 872-1010. 416-872-1010. If you legit use something, can you return it? If you... There's so often that I will be, like, very careful when I've learned my lesson of, like, ripping the box open. And then you're like, oh, I ordered the wrong sort of thing. I could very well put this together so it looks like I'd never been opened box, but now I've screwed myself. So what is the measuring stick that you would use on whether or not you would return that? And under my scenario, like if you use it once, you know that you use it once, is it returnable? Yeah, but they don't, like, is my argument, yeah, but they don't rent it. Is that an argument? Like, hey, you could rent a tool, not this one I couldn't. What is the standard of you feeling bad about yourself? Andy, when would you return, like, under what circumstances would you return something?
4: When it hasn't served the purpose. But I was just telling your producer, I used to work in the service industry, and there's people out there, and they're those people that would probably return anything. Like half a meal, they go, yeah, it didn't really taste that good. Can I get another one? Can I get another steak? They do that all the time. I worked as a bartender. People drink half their drink. Yeah, you know what? I don't taste alcohol in this. Can you make me another one?
8: It's like, or they eat their entire meal and tell you it was bad, open for a discount.
4: Yeah, that's exactly what they do. And that's the same kind of people that return the party dress probably after wearing it once. And yeah, they're the same people, whether it's that industry or any other industry, they're gonna try and scam people.
8: Do you think I am eligible to return this tool, which does look pristine in the packaging, or is it now mine?
4: My parents used to own a store. I think it's yours. I got something from Canadian Tire one time. And it was clearly a return. It was put back on the shelf. Not only could you tell it wasn't new, it was broken. There was pieces of it that were broken.
8: Oh.
4: I took it back and said, this is ridiculous. You guys didn't even check this.
8: I guess I'm asking this question in a world that you can return anything to Costco, right? There was somebody who had a couch for 10 years and decided they didn't like it, and Costco took it back. That was a news story a couple of years ago. Andy, thank you very much for your time. 416-872-1010. If you legit use something, should you be able to return it? It's a dilemma that I feel guilty about returning a one specific tool that was an ABS or a PVC pipe cutter to get a clean cut that would fit into the joint so you could put the other pipe into it. So I feel bad about doing it. I haven't done it. The package looks untouched. John, what about you?
5: What kind of tool did you need to cut that pipe? I just used like a little jigsaw.
8: I guess I could have, but I was worried that it would look too jaggedy and not fit in as perfectly.
5: No. But I hear you. But listen, if a store's got a policy, I personally wouldn't do it. I have every tool known to man. But yeah, sometimes I get it. People, there's a tool that you need for one project. But if the store's got a policy, you mentioned Costco, if you're not satisfied, you can bring it back. I would bring back a tool, but not because of the money, because like you, I'm very fortunate. You know, $20, $40, $50 ain't going to change my life.
8: Yeah.
5: But I know what you mean about that glue, because I have a pool and I've had to use that glue. It goes hard. I mean, they sell it to you in a huge container. Well, it's not huge, but it's big enough that you have so much glue in there that unless you're a professional contractor, you would never use it all.
8: Yeah, and it's just going to dry up in the exactly. Little tin before I would ever use it again. I don't know. Maybe I'm being a little too precious about this, but I do think that I bought it for the use. They don't rent it. I could have tried harder to maybe find some different rental places, but the ones that were convenient to me. Stephanie, go ahead.
15: I was at Costco the other week, and I saw someone return a tree. Like a full tree. It was buried in the ground, returned with the roots and everything. Yeah, like a full tree.
8: Was it still alive or did it die?
15: it looked fine.
8: But they just didn't.
15: I didn't even know they sold trees at Costco.
8: I didn't know that either. Costco's got a garden center?
15: Well, I know they have the garden center, but I didn't realize. It was like a full tree.
8: Yeah.
15: A full tree buried from the ground.
8: Yeah. I have zero problem with Costco. Nobody's not going to Costco because you can't return your couch or your tree a year later or 6 months later.
15: Yeah, it's crazy.
8: It is crazy. I also, one other thing, I will give a bit of a shout out to Home Depot. If you lose your receipt, you can just give, they just scan your credit card and it will show up whether or not you bought it or not. Because I know I accidentally tried to return some things that apparently I just walked off with. Yeah, I stole a couple things. But I go to some of these other stores where I'm like, I don't have my receipt, but can you scan my credit card and do a reverse lookup to prove? And they're like, no, we can't do that. And I'm like, Home Depot can. And they're like, yeah, we're not Home Depot, mister.
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6: Still dealing with an ongoing incident westbound on Eglinton Avenue at Keele Street. Make sure to give yourself plenty of extra time there, drivers, as there are some major, major slowdowns to be had. We're also seeing slowdowns on the southbound 404 DVP. Those begin just south of Finch and stretch down towards Eglinton, adding about 10 to 15 minutes to the drive time. Some ongoing construction in the area does add to those as well. 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
8: I wouldn't have anticipated myself using AI as much as I do. And the way I use, and the only way I use it is, and I'll do it a couple of different ways. I'll ask the same question with different AI tools the same way. I would be, what did I do today? Oh, people were talking about Sobeys the other day, and it wasn't in an article. Not Sobeys. People were talking about AI the other day, and it wasn't in an article about... No, let me stay. I start again. Third time. People were talking about procuring school supplies. Teachers had to do it through Sobeys, and everybody's like, they're an American company. But I was like, okay, how many people do they employ? So I asked AI how many people they employed. I asked another AI tool, how many people does Staples employ in the country? And it's about 11,000. And so because it's not a Canadian company, you're going to forsake that anyway. My point is that I think everybody's used it to a certain extent, and maybe you would not have predicted that you would be so willing to go down that path. But as it gets more useful and useful, it's kind of ridiculous not to use it, as there is this obvious pushback in using it in art and stuff like that. But more teens are turning to AI for emotional support, say experts, but it's no substitute for a human connection. So I wonder if there's any use. We're joined right now by Dr. Camilla Bonnison. Dr. Camilla Bonnison, thank you very much for your time.
3: Thank you for having me.
8: You study the brain and behavior at the University of Ottawa. What did you see in this trend of young people using AI for emotional support?
3: We found that 20% of our sample, about 40,000 children and youth in Ontario, reported having used AI for their emotional needs, whether it's help with relationships or family dynamics or the like. And as we expected, we saw that older students were more likely to report using AI for their emotional needs, probably because of access, easier if you're a secondary student than if you're an elementary student. Girls and gender diverse kids were more likely to use AI for emotional needs than boys, and our racialized sample was also more likely to use AI for their emotional needs.
8: Can you give us an idea of what that means, emotional support? All of us can maybe remember being a kid, or maybe you have a child going through something right now. Maybe we're afraid to reach out to the kid's help phone or to talk about our problems. It might be easier to turn to AI where you're not going to be judged. But what would you say is the sphere of what these kids are turning to AI for?
3: So we asked a general question of whether they'd ever used AI for their emotional needs, for help with relationships, or support with family and friends. So we did not ask specifically what they were going to these bots for. But we did specify out whether or not they were using AI for their emotional needs or for school use. We can speculate on what children, adolescents are reaching out about. And I think you're right that there's a level of embarrassment that you avoid an algorithm. But specifically what they were asking for emotional needs was not something that we delved into.
8: I'm guessing that there is a vast array of knowledge online about how to talk to children about a million different issues that AI might be able to process and give information about. But there's also the not rare chance that it could be just dumb or stupid or even dangerous.
3: Absolutely. We have an unfortunate number of examples already of chatbots, use of chatbots of youth and adolescents leading to fatalities. Chatbots are built to be sycophants. And while we do have some protections in place, they fail us, unfortunately, fairly often. So I think our concerns here is that an algorithm can simulate empathy, but it is not empathetic. And we should not leave it to an algorithm to decide whether a child's welfare is protected or not.
8: Is there anybody monitoring these things that when if they're chatting to a kid who might be suicidal, that they would be able to report this data that might get flagged?
3: There are people whose job that is. That's not my wheelhouse. It's not my specialty. But I do know that those sorts of security measures are technically available. But we also know that they fail fairly frequently. Very, very horrific, unfortunate incident in BC earlier this year.
8: Sure.
3: Is a great example of that. There were several humans on the other side of that algorithm that had noted that this young person was in distress and that they needed support, but that support never came.
8: That being a huge concern, I would guess, but it would be one of the extreme examples. So what is your main concern that these AI bots would not be a substitute for human connection? Because I go back to whether or not people are too afraid to be vulnerable and talk about how they're feeling versus maybe they don't have access to someone to talk to. I guess there's always kids' help phone, but what is your concern when young people are doing this?
3: My biggest concern is exactly what you said, actually. It's substitution. AI can simulate empathy extremely convincingly, but simulated empathy is not the same thing as a relationship with someone who knows you, who has responsibility for your welfare, and someone who can actually intervene if you're in danger. There's also issues around misinformation and excessive validation, the sycophancy that we've learned about, and these inconsistent crisis responses. But I really am very concerned about children substituting human connection for algorithmic connection, particularly for younger kids that may not fully understand that they're not actually speaking to a human, but a robot.
8: When you study brain and behavior, I just wonder what your advice would be for parents to recognize perhaps some changes in their kids to maybe get out in front of all of this.
3: Absolutely. I think both myself and my co-authors, we don't want parents to panic or punish a child for using AI, because that may just make the behavior less visible. But I would love parents to ask their children, their teenagers, what they're using AI for. Using AI for homework problems is very different from saying this is the only place I feel comfortable to talk about how I'm feeling. Using a conversation about AI as an opportunity to ask what's going on and to maybe inform, just let their kid know that their parents are here to listen to them and really make sure to highlight that that algorithm might be wrong, and it's not a replication for a helpline.
8: I would hope parents would be. I know parents are busy. That's the thing right now, that you might not even notice or have the opportunity to do that. But super difficult being a kid today, and also probably way more difficult than when I was a kid being a parent today. Camila, thank you very much for your time.
3: Thank you so much for having me.
8: The research from the University of Ottawa about kids turning to AI for emotional support.
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4: Collision in the Mississauga area. Drivers westbound on the 403 collector at the 401. A left lane has been blocked off there. Some slight slowdowns for drivers, so use caution if you are navigating the area and expect some minor volume. Otherwise, major roadways are still seeing some slowdowns. The Gardner is seeing significant volume starting near Kipling and stretching inwards towards Dufferin. In those eastbound traveling lanes, be prepared for about 15 minutes of delays. 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I'm Haley Thompson. 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
8: We talked yesterday about how, and it seems to be more urgent than it was the first time around when there were tariffs and we were like, we're going to buy Canadian, we're not going to go to the United States on vacation. This round of pushing back with Canadian pride seems to be a little more powerful. Might be wrong. I'm not sure what kind of shelf life it is going to have. But yesterday we talked about how many Canadian companies are doing their best to get in front of your face and how it's hard to get on the shelf at a Canadian Walmart, Loblaws, Sobeys, Metro, that there is almost a dragon's den of proving yourself to the suits at these grocery stores to get on the shelf. And some companies now, like, if not now, when? Can I, Canadian company, get my goods on a grocery store shelf? There are different ways that people are trying their best to make sure that they are supporting Canada. Man, one of the a really solid read whenever Barry Choi, personal finance expert, writes something in the Globe and Mail, it's always worth reading. He, in the past, will tell you what credit cards give you the best value in terms of points. If you're a traveler, which one is best? Which rewards programs are best? And now he's here to give us his insight on really probably a smart move. And I'm guessing that this would have come about even if it wasn't for recent tariff round two. Canadian Tire and Tim Hortons are joining forces to link their loyalty programs. Barry Choi, thank you very much for your time.
6: Jim, what a setup. Thank you, sir.
8: You're welcome. are there two bigger brands that have got together in the name of providing loyalty to Canadians? I'm not sure there has been. Am I wrong?
6: I would say they're equal, just like it wasn't too long ago. It was Canadian Tire and WestJet that partnered up, but okay. You can see the link here is Canadian Tire, Triangle Rewards, a trusted brand that Canadians have known for decades. It's actually really fascinating how Canadian Tire has gone the route of partnerships, because they've only got so many stores. It's hard to get more customers, but by adding these partners, adding members from different programs, really smart strategy on their end.
8: And of course, they've also, and I've seen a lot of people saying, wait a second, you got the Hudson Bay kind of the logo, the striped logo, for lack of a better term. You've got the rights to use that four-striped brand, and you've just got a little kiosk corner that has a couple of blankets and throw pillows. But this move, is there a lot of savings in this? Is it a good thing for Canadians? I mean, it can't be a bad thing for Canadians.
6: Definitely a good thing. So the original partnership was announced almost a year ago. They said Canadian Tire and Tim Rewards are going to partner up. We had no idea what the details were. I think most consumer experts were probably thinking, oh yeah, you can just earn 1% back in points on both programs. It's a win-win no matter what. But then the details came up today where you can earn up to 5% back in Canadian Tire money. So let's break it down really quickly. If you link your Triangle Rewards with Tim Rewards, you get 2%. You also get your Tim Rewards like you normally would. If you go to Tim Hortons and you pay with a Triangle Rewards credit card, you earn 4% back in Canadian Tire money. And if you pay with the app that's linked, the Tim Rewards app that's linked to your Canadian Tire credit card, you get 5% back in Canadian Tire money. So obviously that is a significant amount. 5% is pretty generous, but for those who aren't familiar with Triangle Rewards, I wrote about this in the Globe. It's one of the most underrated loyalty programs in Canada, mainly because they have so many offers and you can swap offers. I was at Sport Check today buying a new backpack for my daughter. It came out to about $65 before tax, but before I purchased it, I checked to see what offers was available. I got 10 times the points back. So I got $15 back in points, which is a bit crazy. So if you know how to use the system, you can actually save quite a bit of money.
8: It's interesting when you say if you learn how to use the system. The other reason that I wanted you on was not just about this new endeavor with two of the I don't know, maybe the two Canadian brands when you think of Canada, Tim Hortons and Canadian Tire.
6: For sure now.
8: Yeah. But when we're going shopping and the idea is to buy Canadian, is there any way to, is there a significant effort over the last year to lean into that with some of these reward programs or credit cards when you talk about all of these different, whether it's a loyalty program or something else? Are we missing out on buying Canadian by not kind of adopting as many of the things that you write about? And what would they be if you could give us just a thumbnail?

0: that's more complicated because there's a lot of IT. We're just talking about this Canadian Tire and Timber Wars thing. Yeah. It took a year, right? But I have no doubt it was probably the back end that was the holdup.
1: Barry, thank you very much for your time.
0: No problem, anytime.
1: Barry Choi, personal finance expert on the merger, not merger, but when it comes to rewards. I did not know that it was announced a year ago, but now into effect. Canadian Tire and Tim Hortons working hand in hand to provide savings if you're going to get both of their kind of credit card and Tim Hortons app. I wanted to mention one more time, we did this yesterday, and when we were talking earlier about the, I don't know if it's a scandal, honestly, when talking to, seems like a nice dude, David Mastin, the head of the Ontario Teachers, Elementary Teachers Federation, they're still upset about Staples being tapped to be the corporation that gives the savings to the teachers. Not a lot of savings when you go on there initially anyway, whether it's a mistake or whether it just needs to be called out and corrected. Staples says that they will price match, but initially, if you don't know the story, that crayons were $5 on the special discount teacher portal, but when you went on the official website for Staples, it was $2. So in getting all of that lined up, Barry just said he bought a $65 backpack for his daughter. I was asking the people at the Toronto District School Board how much their backpacks are costing, because I was holding them and stuffing them through full of school goodies. They're good, sturdy backpacks for $30, all filled up for school for new students and all of their needs. It's $50 all in, meaning the stuff that is in the backpack and the backpack, about 50 bucks. I bring that up because our website has got the portal open until the end of this month. If you want to make a donation and help a child that might not necessarily come from a family that can fully stock them worth of school supplies to get the school season underway, it is a big, it helps put a smile on a kid's face knowing that they will be able to fit in with the rest of the kids. You can do that through the News Talk 1010 website. Thank you to all of the people at Healthy Planet who donated at $10,000 and the Toronto District School Board. They were telling me that even with their buying power, that like a pocket calculator, the cheapest discount they could get would be 10 bucks. I thought 10 bucks seemed like a lot of money.
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18: Good evening, I'm Raheem Ladani. Some of the stories we're following in the newsroom this hour. Two men are dead after police say a vehicle crashed into a light pole and knocked it down at Romfield Lane. That's near Keele and Finch. It happened just before 5 o'clock this morning.
19: The driver, a 39-year-old male, and the passenger, a 42-year-old male, were both pronounced deceased at the scene.
18: It's unclear at this time if speed or alcohol were factors in the fatal crash. Meanwhile, police are searching for a driver who fled the scene after a pedestrian was struck by a vehicle near Trinity Bellwoods Park. That incident happened around 11 o'clock this morning near Queen and Shaw Streets. The pedestrian was rushed to hospital with serious injuries, but we're told they are expected.

0: expected to survive. Witnesses or anyone with surveillance footage from the area is asked to contact police. Police are searching for the driver who left the scene of a crash that left a motorcycle rider with serious injuries on the Gardiner Expressway. CP24's Andrew Brennan has more.
1: This happening on the westbound Gardiner near Spadina about 5 a.m. Police say they received reports that the vehicle struck the motorcycle, then fled. The woman riding the bike was rushed to hospital with serious injuries. According to police, they still are looking for that driver at last word.
0: And in less than 3 days, Ottawa is set to impose $28 billion worth of new Canadian counter tariffs on American goods. The retaliatory move matches Trump's 50% tariffs on Canadian products dollar for dollar, which were implemented last month. CTV's Renee Rogers reports.
2: The executive director of a Detroit Auto Association spoke to us about what the new tariffs would mean for the Canada-U.S. auto supply chain.
3: We're concerned. We already know that we have higher input costs from the tariffs that have been applied, but we're looking at more right now, and that really could cause softening in the industry, and that ultimately hurts the consumer and jobs.
2: Canada's retaliatory tariffs come after a breakdown in trade negotiations between the two countries, with Canada's existing 25% tariffs on U.S. autos and steel remaining in place.
0: Breaking news wherever, whenever. 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
5: Drivers, look out for a new incident eastbound on the 401 Collector Ramp towards Victoria Park. A right lane has been blocked by a stalled vehicle there. A bit of good news, though, the earlier incident we were dealing with westbound on Eglinton at Peel, that's been fully cleared up and all lanes have now reopened, easing some volume in a very busy area. When it comes to Wayfair, delivery and setup can be easy. 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
0: News Talk 1010 weather, partly cloudy tonight, dropping down to an overnight low of 15 degrees. Mainly cloudy on Sunday, a high of 24, and plenty of sunshine for holiday Monday, a high of 23. I'm Raheem Ladani on News Talk 1010.
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7: Find out why I call Wyoming. 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
8: 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And in the news, a 77-year-old man was arrested in Florida. What did he do? Details coming up.
7: Can you give us a hint?
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0: Welcome back to the show around the world and coast to coast to coast in Canada, in the United States and Canada on the iHeartRadio Talk Network. Thanks for joining us. Boy, oh boy, we're really excited because you've joined us. Thank you. Thank you very much. We're so happy.
1: Yeah.
0: And you know what? We're going to do something we haven't done in a while, which is this topic.
2: This is totally useless computer and technology information. Let's double click with Roy and Nick.
0: I like that. Really great?
1: Yeah.
0: Wonderful. When I say to you liquid gold, what do you think of right away?
1: I think of liquor.
0: When I say liquid gold, what do you think? What's the first thing that pops into your head?
1: Liquor.
0: It's oil.
1: Liquid gold is oil. There you go.
0: But you know what? I'm not going to talk about oil here.
1: No.
0: I'm going to talk about printer ink. A gallon of brand name printer ink costs roughly $2,700.
1: What?
0: Yeah. A gallon of the name brand printer ink. That costs more. It's almost like a price of gas. That makes it more expensive per ounce than Dom Perignon, Chanel No. 5, and human blood, because human blood is only $1,500 a gallon.
1: That's crazy.
0: The big companies, HP, Canon, and Epson, make an estimated 60% of their printing revenue from ink and toner, not printers, which is often
1: They hook you like a drug addict with the printer. They give you the printer for $40 and then they charge you $80 for a cartridge.
0: 100%. Well, the same way with the shavers, right? The men's shavers, or even female for that matter. They'll sell you the shaver, the handle, for practically nothing, but to buy the blades, the replacement blades, it's almost three times the price.
1: They go broke on you.
0: They do. I use the Epilady.
1: Right now, Nick, almost 92% of all the world's money resides on a computer and the transaction that goes on with that money. So it's not just the money itself, it's also the transaction. So basically, there is no more cash. It's 8% of the actual money in the world.
0: Right.
1: But you're never going to see the money. It's going to live on a computer, and the transactions are going to go back and forth through that computer. So the money is never going to be physically touched or seen ever again.
0: Just like you in high school. One tired mouse, the average computer mouse. Now, you use a computer from time to time, right? Use a computer mouse and you drag it back and forth?
1: I try not to, Nick. I try to stay off the grid.
0: Well, yeah, that's what the judge ordered, right? Didn't it? So most of us who use computer mice on our office computers at home or at work, or whatever it is, the average computer mouse travels 17 miles per year. Right? So your cursor that blinks on your screen travels further than your hand. Depending on the screen resolution, your cursor can travel hundreds of thousands of miles on the monitor itself.
1: Watch your mouth.
0: Right? So
1: your cursor.
0: Right. So there you go. So I don't know if they put like an odometer on a mouse to test this out, but 17 miles per year. That's amazing. It's one tired mouse.
1: Yeah, that's it. Yeah.
0: Yeah.
1: I got this one.
0: Okay.
1: John Cassetta was a visionary.
0: Okay.
1: Years ago when he was working for Disney, they were drawing cartoons and so on. And John said, you know, I think we should digitize these things and do it in a computer. And the Disney people said, yeah, John, you've said that already. You're fired.
0: Okay.
1: Well, John would go on to work for George Lucas.
0: Yeah.
1: And at Lucas Studios.
0: Yes.
1: Then he would triumphantly return to Disney as the CEO of Pixar Disney.
0: Wow.
1: Wow.
0: There you have it.
1: The guy they fired for being a visionary.
0: My goodness.
1: Wow, that's revenge, right?
0: Well, that's what happens, right? I mean, you don't mess around. I mean, you never know. So you always remember your first. The world's first website.
1: Right. And someday you'll remember it too.
0: Yes, I will. remember what? The world's first website launched by Sir Tom Berners-Lee, August 6th, 1991, is still online.
1: Really?
0: hosted by CERN in Switzerland. It's a basic text-based page explaining how the World Wide Web worked and how others can build their own pages.
1: It's probably written in a completely different language, right?
0: Probably.
1: Yeah, yeah. I like this one. This one's very interesting to me. Checks and debit transactions are processed by the bank by the largest dollar amount.
0: Oh, okay.
1: So the smaller the check or debit transaction, it gets pushed all the way to the back of the line. The larger transactions get put ahead. Makes kind of sense because I guess they want to spend time to make sure that the $10,000 and $100,000 or $2 million transaction would go to the head of the line saying, hey, let's make sure this is good.
0: Yeah.
1: But the computer does put them in monetary order. So don't pay those 50 cent checks.
0: No. I was in the bank recently, and there was a gentleman who
1: What were you doing there, Nick, with a mask on? Even though everybody was very happy that you had a bag over you.
0: There you go. No, it was a gentleman who didn't understand the concept that, because he was depositing a whole bunch of checks, and there may be five or six checks, one or two of them, most of them belonged to, that were drawn from a bank, the same bank that we were in, but one or two were from a different bank. And so what the teller was trying to explain to the gentleman is that the other two checks, we have to put a hold on those checks until it gets cleared by the other bank. He didn't understand that. He thought, no, you have to give me all my money. He's like, no, this is how it works. So,
1: right. Well, honestly, he should have just got printed checks instead of drawing them himself. Right.
0: Yes, that was the problem.
1: He threw them.
0: All right. If you're really waiting, here's my teaser. Here is my teaser. Some of you experience terrible Wi-Fi signals in your house, I would imagine, right? You're thinking, why is there a problem with my Wi-Fi in the house?
1: Right.
0: Well,
1: yes.
0: There are some common household materials that will impact your connection. For example, some metal behaves like a mirror to Wi-Fi. So filing cabinets, metal studs, which is what they called Roy in high school, and stainless steel.
1: Metal studs.
0: There you go. It'd be a great name. You know, that would be the...
1: No Wi-Fi here, kids.
0: You know, if you were a male stripper, that's what you'd call yourself. Metal... No, but ladies and gentlemen...
1: So that's why I have a problem with my phone when I put my phone in my pocket. The old metal stud.
0: Exactly. It's a stud finder. Mirrors. Mirrors, because of the metallic backing, can cause large shadows on your
1: lens coverage. Whoa, wait a minute. That makes a lot of sense.
0: Yes.
1: Now that you said that, I have a problem in my master bathroom, and there's wall-to-wall mirrors.
0: There you go.
1: Including the ceiling, folks. Right.
0: We won't ask. We won't judge. We won't ask. No.
1: Over the bathtub with the guy holding the globe that says the world is yours.
0: Right, yeah.
1: Like Scarface.
0: So thankfully, thankfully, there is no Wi-Fi in your bathroom based on your activities. But what causes the most signal degradation? Well, it's a large fish tank. If it is directly in the path of your router, it can cause more severe signal degradation than the standard interior walls.
1: Yeah, something fishy's going on.
0: It is. Some fish tanks and indoor water features absorb the wireless signals. This is what happens, which basically is a drastic drop in your Wi-Fi connection.
1: Unbelievable.
0: There you go.
1: But I'm going to think about this now with this mirror thing. Now.
0: Yeah, there you go. There you have it.
1: Computers are becoming amazing.
0: Yes.
1: With all this AI stuff and things like that.
0: Uh-huh.
1: Really amazing. But we would need a computer, as amazing as they are, that would perform 38 trillion operations per second.
0: Ooh.
1: 38 trillion. That computer is the human brain.
0: Oh.
1: That is mind-boggling. No pun intended.
0: Well, literally, yeah. It is.
1: I got to think about it.
0: That's why there's smoke coming out of your ears when you talk about it. Wow.
1: It's because I put the phone near it.
0: Right. Yeah, Roy puts his phone in his pocket and then goes to a payphone, if you can find one, and dials his number, and then he puts a smile on his face. Thanks for joining us here on the show. We invite you to go to our website, nickandroy.com. You can do several things. You can go to the bottom of the page and sign up for our mailing list. You could be part of the free monthly newsletter that you'll receive. And also, you can leave us a voice message on the front page of nickandroy.com, and we'll sample some of that in our mailbag segment. But also, if you go to the Nick and Roy store, you can order your loved one a Nick and Roy birthday message.
1: Oh, yeah. That's I'm telling you, folks. I say this on the show, but really, the emails that we get, people that do the birthday messages are not just the people that get them. The person that bought it for that person is like, thank you so much. They can't stop thanking me for the gift. Think about that. You get a gift for somebody that has everything. And then on top of it, you look like the biggest superstar for what you bought for them. It is amazing. Go to nickandroy.com. Click on the Nick and Roy store. Listen to the sample. It's a sample of a show that we do for the person's birthday. It's awesome.
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4: Well, a little bit of good news. The incident we had westbound on the 403 in the Mississauga area at the 401. That's been cleared from the left lane, which is good for drivers. We're still dealing with an incident eastbound on the 401 collector ramp towards Victoria Park. A right lane blocked off there with a stall, so be prepared for some slight slowdowns. And major southbound delays on the 404 DBP beginning just south of Finch. Whatever you're in the mood for, Audible has your next great listen. 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
27: Objection.
2: Overruled.
0: We haven't done this in a while, so we thought we'd have some fun with it. Over to you, Zevuplay. Now, I'm not telling you. I have this this fact. I call it over to you as every play. The word attorney, which we hear often in court, derives from the old French word, a tourner, I guess that's how it's pronounced, which literally means turn to or to assign or to appoint. It reflects the function of the role. An attorney is someone appointed or turned to act on your behalf, particularly in legal or business matters. An attorney, it's French.
1: Yeah, it's French, Nick.
0: Oui.
1: The law is derived from thousands of years of ethical behavior and government mandates, right?
0: Yes.
1: So history is making laws, and then people are living by them. What was the first written law?
0: Oh, that's interesting.
1: 1754 before Christ, B.C., Nick.
0: Wow.
1: Was Hammurabi's Code, a set of laws that will eventually travel through history now and just be fine-tuned. But basically, it is the basic set of ethical laws.
0: In Texas, if you consider, if you do this in Texas, it is illegal.
1: Everything's big there, Nick.
0: It is. It is illegal to sell your eyeballs in Texas.
1: Yeah, you wouldn't want to do that. You couldn't probably count the money properly.
0: That's where the braille comes in, I guess. Texas Penal Code. Section 48.
1: Oh, you don't want to sell that either.
0: The Texas Penal Code, Section 48.02, for those of you keeping score.
1: Good. I'm glad you did that.
0: Now, it's important because the specific statute explicitly bans the purchase or sale of human organs as a whole. Restriction applies to eyes, hearts, kidneys, livers, lungs, skin, and other human tissues. Now, if you violate this law, Penal Code Section 48.02 is classified as a Class A misdemeanor.
1: Ooh, you're going to jail.
0: Which can carry a penalty of up to a year in jail and a fine of up to $4,000.
1: So if you had a warden, Nick, that was a masochist, he'd put that prisoner in a round room.
0: Tell him to sit in the corner.
1: He's got no eyes.
0: Now, here's the good news, though, that you can legally donate your eyes and organs for transplants. You are also legally permitted to sell your blood plasma or hair.
1: I see, Nick.
0: Yeah, you do.
1: I see.
0: So now,
1: I've been waiting the whole time to say that.
0: You were, but here's the thing, though. Well, first of all, it is important. Please sign your donor card wherever you are and whatever jurisdiction you're in. It's helpful. Yes. You'll help save more than one life, which is quite amazing. But but in Texas, you are legally permitted to sell your hair. So how much you think my hair would go for? Priceless, really.
1: Yeah. Yeah, the one strand.
0: Yeah, well, you know what? I can get good money for it. It's a rare find.
1: It's very rare.
0: It's very rare. There you go.
1: Very rare. See? On your head.
0: Yes.
1: I want to donate my eyes because I'm married 42 years.
0: Yeah.
1: Donate them to some guy. They'll put them in his head, and I get to see another naked woman.
0: Wow. Yes, because after that comment, you're not going to see any now for the rest of your life.
1: Get ready for this one, Nick.
0: Yes.
1: Mahatma Gandhi.
0: Yes.
1: The guy from India went on a hunger strike. I mean, this is like a social and humanitarian guy. You know, he's a big deal, Mahatma Gandhi.
0: Right.
1: And everybody loves Mahatma Gandhi. After I say this, not so much.
0: Right.
1: Mahatma Gandhi started his career as a lawyer.
0: Really? That would be quite something. Wow.
1: Yeah. Yeah. But he was a lawyer for many years before he becomes famous for his political views and humanitarian and social issues. Yeah.
0: Wow. So I can say this in this manner because I am of Italian descent and so is Roy. And if you're offended, that's your problem. But this name of this fact is, you know, touch of the sand. Okay. In several Italian coastal towns, building sandcastles or digging holes in the sand in the beach is strictly forbidden.
1: Yeah, well, you'd have to pay taxes on that piece of property.
0: Eraclea near Venice there's this law that says the building.
1: I dated a girl named Eraclea.
0: Yeah, you did, and she gave you that disease. Sounds like something you get. Yeah. I have Eraclea.
1: Took me a while to get rid of it.
0: Yeah, use Foxleva. Ask your doctor for Foxleva. if you have Eraclea, contact your doctor for Foxleva.
1: So go ahead. In the town of Heraclea,
0: building sandcastles that obstruct passage or block emergency routes can land you a fine ranging from 250 to 1,000 euros.
1: Okay, how weak are these people? Well, this is what I'm thinking. Just kick it out of the way. Weak are these Italians? They're like, I used to be a lot stronger.
0: Right, and so the sandcastle blocked my view.
1: Son of my, yeah. I gotta go around the castle.
0: Going further south in Sardinia, on highly protected beaches like La Palosa.
1: Protected beaches?
0: They're
1: protected from sandcastles. We Italians are real tough.
0: That's right, exactly.
1: You build a sandcastle, you go to the castle of jail.
0: Digging holes and even putting down a beach towel is strictly prohibited to prevent erosion.
1: Oh, you can't even put down a beach towel.
0: No, because
1: it might be concealing a large hole in the
0: ground. No, it apparently causes erosion if you put a towel down.
1: Yeah, yeah. Fine. Well, you know, I'd rather just
0: listen.
1: First, I lay on my back, Nick. I get sun on the front of me, and then I roll over. Right. That's why there's all exactly. The holes on the beach.
0: That's why. Now, if you violate this in the way that you lay in the sand, fines can reach up to 3,000 euros, which is roughly like $4,500. Even taking sand or shells or pebbles from any beach in Italy is considered an environmental crime and is punishable heavy fines.
1: I took some sea glass.
0: Well, you know what?
1: Sicily. I'm confessing to a crime. Now.
0: That's right. There you go. Here on Totally Useless Information with Nick and Roy, his address is.
1: Okay. This was my tease.
0: Okay.
1: Landers, Wyoming.
0: Yes.
1: Smelly place, Nick.
0: Why?
1: It is illegal for anyone to take more than one bath a month in the wintertime. Kids can't take a bath at all during the winter months.
0: Okay.
1: But during the 3 or 4 winter months, coldest winter months, you can only take 4 baths in those 4 months. Can you imagine this? You would think it's France.
0: Which is why they have perfumes.
1: They sell a lot of flower bouquets in Wyoming.
0: They do.
1: Landers, Wyoming. This book is, this law is still on the book.
0: It is.
1: Or there's a book on the law.
0: Well,
1: too.
0: There is. You throw the book at the
1: law. Sure, there is one. You can read it.
0: Can you handle the truth?
1: I don't know, Nick. I really don't know at this point.
0: Okay, that's a takeoff, of course, from that line from A Few Good Men. You can't handle
1: you
0: the truth.
1: You can't handle the truth.
0: The word verdict comes from the Anglo-Norman and Old French word verdict, which is rooted from medieval Latin verdictum. Mm. Is a combination of two Latin words, verus, meaning true, and dictum, meaning a saying or formal pronouncement.
1: Yeah.
0: So verdict means that.
1: Florida, Nick.
0: Yes.
1: I know you make fun of it with your news from around the world, but Florida is an extremely sensible and pragmatic place.
0: Okay. You all right?
1: Yeah, right. There's an old law that says, now this has to do with bathing again, that you can't take a bath unless you're fully clothed. Now think about how sensible and pragmatic we are. We wash our clothes while we bathe ourselves.
0: Yes. What a great
1: and then
0: way.
1: It's so hot down here, we run outside and dry them.
0: Right. Dry yourselves and your clothes. Right.
1: Exactly. Just walk around the block.
0: Wow.
1: Come home, it's all dry and clean.
3: Nick and Roy will continue with Totally Useless Information.
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5: Well, good news, drivers. The incident we had westbound on the 403 collector at the 401, that's been cleared up, and volume already looking a lot better as you pass through the area. There are major eastbound slowdowns on the Gardner, however. You can expect those delays to stretch all the way back towards the 427, and they add about 20 minutes of additional volume to an already very busy route. That stretches all the way in past Dufferin and over towards Strawn. Make sure you're giving yourself plenty of extra time if you're tackling that roadway with lots of ongoing construction and, of course, the CNE. There's a certain feeling on a Sunday drive. No rush, no noise. 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
0: Oh, isn't that nice?
1: Yeah, I like that. It's very serene and soothing. Around 10,000 BC, well, give or take a few thousand years from when Nick was born, was the first agricultural revolution. Hard to believe, but this is 10,000 before Christ. Nomadic tribes began to settle down and farm. But like laws that we spoke about, they had the foundational crops, the eight founder crops. This is what they started to grow. Number one, emmer wheat, E-M-M-E-R. Number two, einkorn wheat. Number three, hulled barley. Number four, peas. Number five, lentils. Number six, bitter vetch, V-E-T-C-H. Number seven, chickpeas. And number eight, flax seeds.
0: Wow.
1: So a lot of the items on this are very heavy in gas creation.
0: Okay.
1: Must have led for fun nights around the fire.
0: 100%.
1: Crazy, right? Though those were the eight, they're called the founder crops. Those are the original crops that started the original agricultural revolution. Number one.
0: Stop and smell the grass. Now you have lots of lawns down in Florida. We have lots of lawns up here in Toronto where I am.
1: We do.
0: When you smell the fresh...
1: Your grass is very different than ours.
0: It is.
1: Yours is more of a grass seed, a rye grass seed. Ours is a aquatic weed.
0: There's a difference.
1: Which is more tolerant to heat and drought.
0: Okay, which explains...
1: Sorry, I just needed to throw that in.
0: No, that's great. That's useful information. We apologize again for the, to the audience for that. But that's the reason. Now I know why my grass is always yellow. But anyway, when you smell that fresh cut lawn, you know what it is? It's the grass actually crying for help. Mm. The grass is actually damaged by the mower or pests sometimes. It releases airborne compounds known as GLVs or green leaf volatiles.
1: Mm.
0: The compounds released serve as a distress signal. They warn nearby plants of danger. So they're talking to each other. Danger, danger. Allowing neighboring vegetation to preemptively boost their own defensive proteins or alter their taste to ward off insects.
1: Mm. I like that fact, Nick. That reminds me of the song, While My Grass Gently Weeps.
0: Right. It does. Lastly, the scent acts as a beacon for predatory insects, like a parasitic wasp, which is, most people live in these neighborhoods, or ladybugs, which will come to eat the pests attacking the grass.
1: Oh, so it's like a way to keep the chain going as
0: exactly.
1: well.
0: Exactly. See?
1: Mother Nature.
0: Mother Nature.
1: Yeah, Mother Nature.
0: She's lovely.
1: People ask, they ask us all the time, do we script the shows? And do we have joke writers and comedy writers?
0: Yeah, yeah.
1: It's like, no. We actually just say this stuff naturally.
0: Yeah. That's right. Exactly. And you know what?
1: We live in an alternate universe. Folks.
0: You know what? That's why people listen week after week in over 100 countries now, because we have hit something. We hit a spot.
1: And it's a spontaneity. We hit something wall with our car.
0: Right. What do you got next?
1: Yeah. The second agricultural revolution.
0: Yes.
1: So the first was 10,000 BC. The second agricultural revolution came in 1700 to 1900.
0: Okay.
1: AD.
0: Yes.
1: 11 or 12,000 years later than the first one. Can you imagine? So that's a long period of time.
0: Yeah.
1: The second agricultural revolution brought about mechanical technology to farming. So now more complex tools were being used. So the output of food was quadrupled and just kept growing and growing because of the mechanical engineering that went into farming.
0: I like that. What did you call it? What is the name of the revolution?
1: Second agricultural revolution. The first one was 10,000 BC when nomadic tribes settled down to farm. And then the second one comes 12,000 years later. That's insane.
0: That's the thing about horticulture. It grows on you.
1: Yeah.
0: A slogan.
1: Yeah, yeah.
0: See?
1: Yeah. Yeah.
0: For those horticulturalists out there.
1: I'm not even answering that.
0: What a bunch of hosers. The first manufactured flexible hoses were created as fire hoses in the 17th century by Dutch investors Jan and Nicholas van der Heyden.
1: Yeah, they used me as a model.
0: Well, they were made of strips of leather stitched together, so maybe you're right.
1: There you go.
0: I've seen your Saturday night outfits.
1: Say that three times fast.
0: They were made of strips of leather stitched together. That rhymes. I didn't realize that when I wrote it.
1: You're a poet, Nick. You're just a poet.
0: Yes, exactly. And I didn't know it. They were later adopted by General Garden use before giving way to canvas, rubber, and eventually synthetic PVC hoses that we know today.
1: Yeah.
0: It was leather.
1: So they were made of leather. Hoses were made of leather.
0: Stitched together. And so they got into some problems with leakage, right? Because eventually the stitches would come apart. I mean, leather is durable.
1: That's where the Germans come up with the phrase lederhosen.
0: Right.
1: No, hosen is German for clothing.
0: Yeah, exactly.
1: Pants, really, I guess. Hosen.
0: Yes.
1: It is said that the third agricultural revolution is now.
0: Now?
1: Yes. With the green and organic movement. Now, I have to really, really push back on this one.
0: Okay.
1: So the first one, the whole world changes because these people settle down and begin to farm instead of moving from place to place to follow animals and kill them, right?
0: Right.
1: This is a major, major change in the lifestyle of the entire world. The second agricultural comes along because there's a lot more people now and we need to feed them. So ingenuity kicks in and we increase by sometimes 10 times, tenfold, the amount of food that we're producing from the same acre of farmland.
0: Right.
1: Now, we think we're so cool because we're decreasing the amount of food grown on 1 acre of land.
0: But hedge your bets. Hedge your bets. Long,
1: edge. That's very nice the way you did that, Nick.
0: Hedge.
1: That flows.
0: The yes. Long Leat Hedge Maze in Wiltshire, UK, is the world's longest hedge maze. It features 8-foot-tall yew hedges, as opposed to me hedges. Six raised...
1: Might be mine hedges.
0: Right. If it was German, it was mine hedges.
1: Mine hedges.
0: Right. Six raised bridges and lift if lost emergency direction panels to help people who get lost and for them to escape. But the largest permanent hedge maze is in Yangchang Dafeng Dream Maze in Jiangsu, China. Yeah, the Yang Chang Duff.
1: I think you just ordered like beef and broccoli. And
0: I got lunch coming. Apologize for those in the Asian community who think I'm bastardizing the language, but I'm trying my best. The Yang Chang Dafeng Dream
1: Maze. His voice is bad.
0: Yeah. Yes. It spans 35,596.74 square meters with over 9.4 kilometers of pathways and is shaped like a giant elk. Because why not? Mm. Yep.
1: So these are the hedges, you say.
0: Hedge your bets.
1: Yeah, there's an old German saying, Warte dein hedges with dein Lederhosen. Nick, it took some 4,000 years.
0: For what?
1: So remember, they start farming 10,000 years before Christ.
0: Okay.
1: It takes 4,000 years before farmers begin to actually grow fruit trees on a farm setting. So before that, they just grew the lentils and the wheat and barley and peas and chickpeas and flax.
0: Right.
1: And then they would go into the wild, I guess, and grab an apple or a pear off a tree.
0: Right.
1: It's not for 4,000 years that they start to grow like an apple orchard and, you know, they start to put fruit on their farms, fruit trees and fruit bushes on their farms.
0: Wow. Okay.
1: But that's odd, right? Don't you think?
0: Yeah, it would be.
1: I mean, this is large amounts of time, 10,000 years before Christ, before they really start mechanizing. And then it took 4,000 years to put trees on their farm that would bear fruit.
12: Nick and Roy will continue with totally useless information.
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2: Well, a bit of good news for drivers who are headed out and about. The earlier incident we were dealing with eastbound on the 401 collector ramp towards Victoria Park, that's been cleared away from the right lane. Volume looking a little better there, which is good to see. Still major slowdowns for drivers, particularly eastbound on the Gardner. Those delays begin near Kipling and stretch all the way in and over towards Strawn. Give yourself at least an additional 20 minutes out there, especially with volume from the CNN and ongoing construction there. When it comes to Wayfair, delivery and setup can be easy. 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
16: You stepped out for your morning jog, except it's not your usual morning jog. 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You lost track of how far you've run, somewhere just past the city limits. You can't stop. You have to find out what happens next. Then it's over. The universe seems bigger. You feel different. You feel like you have no idea where you are. Audible. Stories that speak to you.
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0: Yes, if you go to nickandroy.com, you can click on right in the middle of the page there. You can send us a voice message. Gary is from Michigan. He's one of our listeners. He actually listens to our station, iHeartRadio station, CKLW in Windsor, which is just outside of Michigan. Although you can catch us on the iHeartRadio app. But so he is handicapped, as he puts it, with Parkinson's disease. And he sent us his message about why he listens to our show.
1: I'm 62 years old. I live in Dearborn, Michigan. I listen to you over CKLW AM 800 out of Windsor, Ontario. I am handicapped and Parkinson's. Your program is fantastic. Helps me with my physical therapy. Have a great day. Bye.
0: He said it helps me with my physical therapy, believe it or not. So he listens to us while he does physical therapy. And then so I wrote back to him and I said, you know, thank you very much for listening. And I added him to the newsletter list, and which we really appreciate. And so he sent us a second message.
1: Thank you so much. This is great. Just to let you know, I am handicapped and have Parkinson's disease. This information keeps my brain active. Have a fantastic week. Thank you.
0: Now, we joke around on the show and we say, listen, laugh, and learn, but it's amazing how people use our show. I mean, they use it for
2: people use our show to speak English.
0: Yeah.
2: People use our show to gain historic facts so that they can have conversations, educated conversations with people.
0: Yeah, and if you remember,
2: interesting conversations.
0: It was one of the very first comments we got when we started our show in 2019, they said, I'm an introvert, and I use your show to help start conversations, because that's one of the most difficult things for someone who's an introverted person, and that is to start a conversation, so they use our show.
2: I think someone with Parkinson's or Alzheimer's or forms of dementia would benefit from listening to the show just simply because, again, it keeps the mind going, keeps the mind storing information and listening and trying to figure it out. Trying to figure out our jokes is hard enough.
0: I know, exactly. On the show today, we talked about computer and technology. We talked about laws. We went down the garden path. It's time for the news.
3: And now, from around the corner and around the world, this is TUI News.
0: This comes to us from the Villages in Florida. The Villages, Roy, would be located
2: where? In Central Florida. The Villages is massive. It's a very large retirement community. It has some reputation to it, which is pretty interesting.
0: Well,
2: if you display a pineapple,
0: yes,
2: or anything that resembles a pineapple,
0: okay,
2: like a pineapple ornament or anything like that,
0: all right,
2: it implies that you're up for coitus.
0: Well, funny you should say that, because federal authorities have arrested a 77-year-old man for allegedly buying more than $1,800 in erectile dysfunction drugs without a prescription and intending to sell them in the massive Central Florida retirement community, the Villages, and elsewhere.
2: Yeah.
0: Okay.
2: Yeah. He wears like his jeans and boots and things like that and hangs out on the corner. He's like, hey.
0: Well, do you know the guy?
2: I got the good stuff here.
0: Do you know the guy? Sounds like you speak from experience.
2: Let me tell you, if he gets arrested, he's going to do some hard time.
0: He will.
2: Turn sideways. Get in the car.
0: That's right. And when they take his picture for the mugshot, they have him turn sideways, right?
2: I'm leaning forward. Right.
0: Anyway, he was arrested near the Villages, where he lives alongside nearly 80,000 full-time residents. And the defendant has pleaded not guilty to the misdemeanor charge and agreed to have his case heard before a magistrate judge, which I think he really got excited, but he misunderstood, a magistrate judge instead of a jury. If convicted, he faces up to a year in federal prison and a fine of up to $10,000.
2: Yeah, this is an infraction of the penal code.
0: 100%.
2: So he pleaded not guilty to 1,800 Viagra pills.
0: So, according to the court filings, prosecutors allege that the man received more than $1,800 worth of erectile dysfunction drugs.
2: Oh, $1,800. So basically, yeah, he probably has, I don't know, 3,000-4,000 maybe pills, I guess. Is that how it's
0: How do you know the math? How do you know
2: $30?
0: How do you know the math?
2: Well, I buy in bulk.
0: Oh, so you go to Costco?
2: Yeah, at Costco, you just get one big pill and you chisel away.
0: That's how it works. So they they've been shipped through interstate commerce, which is a big problem. The drugs were misbranded because the man obtained them without a valid prescription.

0: So I went down the rabbit hole, and
1: I found... 80 years old. Cut them some slack.
0: Well, if they're... So I found out, well, what are the percentages of these senior residents having coitus, as you say?
1: Yes.
0: According to the statistics that I found, ages 65 to 80 years old residents, mm-hmm. roughly 51% of men and 31% of women report being sexually active.
1: Of course they do. Okay. You're 80 years old. You ask an 80-year-old guy, do you still have sex? He's like,
0: I don't have teeth.
1: I have it five times a day. He doesn't even know what you're talking about. He's so feeble. Sex, I remember that.
0: He's so old, he farts dust.
1: Nick, here's the problem I have. I want to be the attorney for these old people.
0: Listen, hold on.
1: I'm going to turn around and tell a judge, you're worried about giving this 85-year-old man a Viagra pill. A strong wind will give him a heart attack. Let the guy have some fun. He's going to drive his golf cart with no hands.
0: Yeah. Okay, so now, how about people over 80? People
1: over 80.
0: Ages 80 plus... Now, mm-hmm. although they declined, but still, 31% of men, and 14% of women remain sexually active.
1: Yeah, right. I don't believe it. I'm sorry, I don't believe it. I think it's just them at that. They're like, I'm 90 years old. What the hell do I got to lose?
0: Anyway, so he'll go to court, and the poor guy, man. Oh,
1: yeah,
0: boy.
1: Well.
0: That's all the time that we have for this episode of Totally Useless Information with Nick and Roy.
1: What was the guy's name, Nick? Do you remember?
0: They didn't identify him, actually. He's just a 77-year-old man from the villages.
1: He doesn't even have a name.
0: He doesn't. He's nameless. He's no name. He's no
1: He's
0: frills.
1: He's known as the dealer.
0: The dealer.
1: He's known as Richard Dealer.
0: Right. Richard Dealer. Okay. So federal authorities have arrested 77-year-old Richard Dealer. That's all the time we have for this episode of Totally Useless Information with Nick and Roy. We will scour the internet far and wide to find more totally useless information just for you.
1: And until then, kids, stay away from drugs.
0: Right.
1: Stay away from Richard Dealer.
0: Right. Yes.
1: Until then, tell everyone you know about Totally Useless Information. We're growing like crazy.
0: I'm Nick.
1: And I'm Roy.
0: Thanks for listening.
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5: Drivers, look out for an incident northbound on the DVP just south of Eglinton. The Centre Avenue currently blocked with a stalled vehicle. Some slight slowdowns there, so be prepared for minor delays as you navigate an already busy route. We're also seeing southbound volume on the 404 DVP beginning just south of Finch and stretching all the way down towards Eglinton, so make sure you are giving yourself just a couple of extra moments there. 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
6: Tragedy on the roads. Two men have lost their lives following a single vehicle crash this morning in North York. Good evening. The deadly crash took place at Finch and Rumfield Lane, just west of Kiel, around 4:30 this morning.
7: Police say the vehicle struck a traffic light, which knocked the pole down, killing both a 39-year-old and 42-year-old man. Officers remain on the scene to investigate. Let's bring in CTV Sean Leithong, who is live at the scene with the details. Sean.
8: Over here, Andrea, you can see that the traffic light is still down on the sidewalk just behind me. The crash itself was so loud that one neighbor said he was actually woken up with what he thought was a massive crash involving a tractor trailer. But it turns out it was just this vehicle and two people inside.
9: The wreckage of a single vehicle crashed with debris scattered several meters down the road as two people inside the vehicle were killed.
10: A 39-year-old man was operating a motor vehicle with one other passenger in the vehicle. when the vehicle struck.

0: a light post.
1: It was just after 4:30 this morning when emergency crews were called to the intersection of Finch and Romfield in North York. According to police, the 39-year-old driver and a 42-year-old passenger were both pronounced dead at the scene. The force of the collision knocking a traffic post to the ground as the dark-colored Audi had severe damage to the front end with airbags deployed.
2: I feel very upset and sad for the families. It's very unfortunate, especially it's like right in my area too. So it's very hard, but my heart goes out to them.
1: Neighbors woke up to find the intersection behind their homes closed off, some saying this is unusual for the area.
2: I don't have any problems in the area because I work as a nurse as well. So like when I come home from mid-shift or anything, there's not really a lot of traffic in my area.
3: But it's generally pretty quiet around here. So I think we live in a pretty good, quiet neighborhood.
1: One neighbor who did not want to appear on camera said the sound of the crash woke him up and it was so loud he had assumed that a large truck had been involved. Another said he can hear cars going fast down Finch very early in the morning hours.
4: Late at night, they usually drive recklessly. It's like speeding. They go like, you can hear it at night, like it's loud.
1: Police have not identified the people involved in the crash, nor have they said if speed or alcohol were factors while they canvassed for witnesses.
0: We're asking for any motorists who may have been in the area approximately 4:40 this morning. And if you have dash cameras, please check your dash cams and contact police.
1: The intersection of Finch and Romfield remained closed for much of the day.
5: So you can see traffic is moving behind me at Finch and Romfield, but that traffic light is still down, meaning the traffic lights are also out and police are working traffic duty. Reporting live, I'm Sean Leithong. Andrew Rahim, I'll send it back to you.
6: Thank you, Sean. One person is in hospital with serious injuries after being struck by a vehicle that fled the scene in Toronto's West End. The collision took place around 11 a.m. in the area of Queen Street West and Shaw Street. The pedestrian was rushed to hospital with serious but non-life-threatening injuries. The driver involved in the collision left the scene. Details of the vehicle are not yet known. An investigation in the crash is ongoing.
7: Police are looking for a driver who left the scene of a crash on the Gardiner that left a motorcyclist seriously injured. The crash happened on the westbound Gardiner near Spadina just before 5 a.m. Police say they received reports that a vehicle struck a motorcycle. The woman riding the motorcycle was rushed to hospital with serious injuries. According to police, the driver and the vehicle involved failed to remain at the scene. There is one lane closed on the westbound Gardiner as police investigate. A woman is seriously hurt after a crash this afternoon in the Keelsdale neighborhood. Toronto police say it happened at Keel and Eglinton West just before 2:30. A female pedestrian was struck by a truck. The driver remained on scene, and the woman has been rushed to hospital with serious injuries. An investigation into the cause of the crash is ongoing.
6: An 82-year-old woman has now died of her injuries after being struck in North Scarborough. Early yesterday, she was hit as she crossed in the area of Bridletown Circle and Finch Avenue. That happened around 6 yesterday morning. Police confirmed the woman died last night as a result of her injuries. The driver did remain on scene, and police traffic services continue to investigate. They're also still appealing for anyone with info to call them.
7: A man has been injured in a stabbing in the parking lot of a GO train station in Brampton. Emergency crews were called to the lot at Bramley GO station just before 1 this morning. Peel paramedics tell CB24 that a man was rushed to hospital with serious injuries, but he is expected to survive. Police have not released suspects' descriptions. The Toronto Wildlife Centre is asking for help from the public after the storm caused significant damage. The Hospital for Wild Animals says it has extensive flooding throughout the facility, smashed windows and roof damage. Five recovering pigeons escaped after their aviary was damaged by the storm. The cost of the damage is growing, as the Wildlife Centre says they seem to find new damage every day since the storm.
8: It was quite crazy for our staff and volunteers. You know, they were working away late Wednesday afternoon. They started getting notifications on their phone, possible tornado warnings, shelter in the interior of the building, and then crazy rain and wind started, hail. The actual windows started blowing in, 12 windows blew in, the whole building flooded. There was quite a lot of damage outdoors to fences and our outdoor enclosures. And we have a really big tent out front that we have to do admissions for certain types of animals that might be contagious. That was smashed to smithereens and blown across the parking lot. So lots of crazy damage in a very short time.
6: The Wildlife Center is a registered charity, so it relies largely on donors to fund its work.
7: We'll have more news in a moment, but first here's a live look at the city this hour. Yeah, no, those waters are not calm by any means, but it's been a pretty nice day. If you've been outside, you certainly enjoyed it. Let's take a quick look at the satellite radar, and you can see there, nice conditions, not much in the way of precipitation in the GTA, but to the east of Toronto in the Kingston, Ottawa area, there are some showers. Winds right now, very light, just 7 kilometers per hour in Toronto, 9 kilometers per hour in Hamilton. From a temperature perspective, quite comfortable. London feeling like 29 when you factor in the humidex. Peterborough, 24 degrees. Kingston, 22 degrees. At the islands, we're sitting at 21 degrees. Still some humidex, feeling like 28. A little bit of sun peeking out at Pearson Airport. Our overnight low, 15 degrees tonight. If you're heading out to the CNE tonight or tomorrow, or you're looking forward to the air show, good news, because we have great conditions heading our way. A little bit cooler, but it's going to start feeling like fall, especially in these overnight hours. But we'll have all those details coming up. Andrea.
6: Thank you, Raheem. The controversy surrounding the naming of Lake Ontario brought out a new wave of support today.
7: Mississauga residents took the water in a firm commitment towards the Great Lake, now and always.
9: Paddling up the Credit River to the mouth of Lake Ontario, Mississauga is honoring the history and heritage of the Great Lake, which continues to be at the center of controversy.
10: One person has created a lot of turmoil and upset a lot of people over basically nothing. We've been Lake Ontario for over 400 years. We go right back to our Wendat and Wyandot roots, and that we will remain for at least another 400 years.
9: This celebration comes after U.S. President Donald Trump signed an executive order directing his administration to rename Lake Ontario as Lake America in U.S. government records and maps. The decision amid trade tensions between Canada and the United States, exasperating for many, including Mississauga's mayor.
11: I'm looking forward to the midterms. I think it might make a difference. I think Mr. Trump, although I don't know if he listens to reason, so it's a sad situation. Those have been our trade partners for a lifetime.
12: Go ahead. Yeah!
9: There continues to be strong signs of resistance towards Trump's ongoing rhetoric. This sign, which Premier Doug Ford unveiled in Hamilton last weekend, cost the province $25,000.
13: Today's hot sellers have been our patches, keychains, the chocolate-covered Oreos.
9: Back in Mississauga, community members say the one positive to come out of this trade war is Canadians uniting.
13: If that's what it's going to take to bring us closer together, let's do it.
9: Standing in solidarity with Lake Ontario and what it represents to Canadians.
7: Well, we turn now to the trade war between Canada and the U.S. New data from Nanos Research for CTV News is painting a clear picture of where Canadians stand on the issue.
6: It appears they firmly back walking away from a deal with retaliating with counter tariffs. CTV's Jeremy Charon has a look at the numbers.
14: Thank you so much. Inside this Ottawa coffee shop, a clear sign of Canadian sentiment. Le Moulin de Provence serving up a longtime cafe staple with a new name.
15: Even though it's a small little detail, I find it goes a long way. We all have our role to play in this war, we'll say.
14: A trade war, that is, of course, between Canada and the U.S. that has escalated after Prime Minister Mark Carney walked away from trade talks last month. A decision Canadians overwhelmingly stand behind, according to a new survey by Nanos Research for CTV News. 75% say they support the decision, with another 10% saying they somewhat support it.
16: Well, it had to be done considering all the nonsense down south.
17: Trump's not even negotiating with us at this point. So basically, sometimes you just got to walk away from the table and just hope for a better deal.
14: The survey gauged where Canadians stand on a variety of questions related to the trade war.
18: There is significant support for Canadians to have a tough stance when it comes to the style and tone of the trade discussions with the United States.
14: When it comes to Canada's response, support is widespread for counter tariffs, even if it costs Canadians financially. 80% either support or somewhat support imposing counter tariffs on U.S. imports.
19: What could you do? They gave us no other option but to fight for ourselves and stand up for our country.
20: Canada is brave for that move, and I support the move, and I think it's a good choice.
14: The survey also found Canadians are prioritizing Canadian products and avoiding American. No surprise about that here.
21: I'm Canadian because I'm Canadian.
2: Now, those counter tariffs most Canadians endorse are set to come into effect on Tuesday. Washington has vowed to respond, though what that will look like isn't yet clear. Jeremy Sherrill, CTV News, Ottawa.
7: Meanwhile, the federal cabinet is scheduled to a retreat at the end of next week, and CTV News has learned that ministers will be asked to detail their performance so far. Sources say Mark Carney wants an update on the success ministers have made on their files, measured against expectations in their mandate letter. The letter outlines the prime minister's key objectives in seven areas. They include building one economy and reducing costs for Canadians. This performance review is something new. Previously, ministers reported their achievements and funding requirements to the Minister of Finance as part of the budget cycle.
6: In Ukraine, Russian strikes killed multiple civilians overnight into today. There were 10 fatalities and 10 people injured. That included two people who were hurt when a shopping center came under a repeated drone attack. The strikes damaged retail stores and sparked fires. Emergency crews were forced to withdraw a number of times because of the threat of further attacks. They returned to the scene whenever conditions allowed. A food warehouse in Odessa region was also repeatedly struck, and the Kyiv region was hit again. Two U.S. envoys met with Russia's president in Moscow today. Steve Witkoff and Jared Kushner were there to push for peace talks, but there was no breakthrough. Donald Trump suggested yesterday the U.S. has a new proposal intended to end the war, but he did not elaborate. Vladimir Putin has ordered the military not to strike Kyiv for 3 days, as the two envoys will be there tomorrow. Ukraine says it's prepared to not attack Moscow through Monday.
7: To the Middle East, where there was no let-up in the renewed fighting between the U.S. and Iran. American forces struck three Iranian crude oil tankers today. Two of the vessels were permanently disabled. A third one, which was not carrying cargo, was destroyed. There was no immediate comment from Tehran. The U.S. says the military action was taken after one of its aircraft carriers and a destroyer had to evade multiple unprovoked Iranian missile attacks. There were no injuries. The Americans are now warning they will destroy Tehran's oil fleet if necessary. The exchange happened nearly a week after both sides resumed attacks following a month of relative calm.
6: In Nepal, two people have been rescued 10 days after devastating floods hit the country. A woman was pulled alive from her damaged home today. The 60-year-old was found caked in mud inside a flooded underground structure as rescuers worked in the confined space filled with thick sludge. She was airlifted to Kathmandu for treatment. Elsewhere in Nepal, a Chinese man was rescued at a hydropower facility. He is stable after being located in the 225-meter deep tunnel. Rescue efforts have increasingly focused on 12 hydropower projects across the country. About 900 workers are missing and around 500 are believed to be trapped. Two workers were rescued on Friday. At least 1,300 people were killed in the August 26th floods. More than 5,000 others remain missing, including 29 Canadians.
7: A wildfire is threatening a coastal tourist town in Albania as strong winds help spread the flames from the surrounding mountains. This video from yesterday shows the fire burning on the hillsides near the town. Six houses have been damaged, three of them inhabited. Authorities have urged residents and tourists to evacuate to safe locations as crews work to contain the blaze. Helicopters were scheduled to arrive today to help battle the 9-square-kilometer wildfire. Albania is dealing with numerous fires this summer. 39 were reported in the past 24 hours. 11 of them are still active.
6: A state of emergency remains in effect for Hawaii as a powerful hurricane approaches. This is a bird's eye view last night when Lowell regained strength, becoming a Category 5 hurricane. It's packing winds of 257 kilometers per hour. Lowell is a third storm in as many weeks to threaten the state as El Nino supercharges the Pacific hurricane season. The hurricane is expected to be close to Category 3 when it gets closer to Hawaii. How bad it will be depends on how near the storm gets to the westernmost islands early next week.
7: Meanwhile, the wild weather over the summer back here at home is likely a sign of things to come.
6: A new UN Environment report is sending a warning. The Earth needs to turn down the temperature or face the consequences. Here's CTV's Adrian Gobriel.
21: For years, the effects of climate change have been at our doorstep.
22: I saw four or five buildings float past.
21: From intensifying hurricanes in eastern Canada to scorched earth infernos in the west. to crushing storms in the country's largest cities.
0: The event we just had in Toronto here on Wednesday is a great example of the types of events that we very clearly say in the report are tied to the magnitude of global warming.
21: This week, Environment and Climate Change Canada released its new 1,500-page climate report.
0: The culmination of 3 years of work by a team of about 100 authors.
21: The findings reveal that the effects of climate change are impacting Canadians even more than scientists predicted less than a decade ago. The previous report, released in 2019, went public with a press conference. This week's edition was released quietly before a long weekend. Requests to interview the Environment Minister were declined today, though the report does the talking. Even with a complete course correction, some of the changes currently taking place are here to stay.
0: Canadians need to be prepared for the fact that most of our glaciers in Western Canada will be gone. That's an important water supply because that water melts in the summer. It flows from west to east.
21: In late June, Prime Minister Mark Carney conceded that the country will not meet its 2030 greenhouse gas emissions targets, extending the deadline to 2050. The goal is to limit global warming to well below 2 degrees.
3: The current policies that we have globally and in Canada are not consistent with meeting that temperature target. And right now we are looking at more intense climate events and damages.
21: The report is clear. The Earth's warming is largely a consequence of humans burning fossil fuels, coal, oil, and gas.
4: In short, the report gives us a couple different scenarios. More intensified warming will lead to more severe weather events, or we could stabilize our climate. Well, that all depends on global greenhouse gas emissions. Adrian Gobriel, CTV News, Toronto.
7: A violent collision was caught on camera in Poland when a transport truck got trapped in the path of a speeding train. The truck was crossing the tracks as the barriers closed and warning lights flashed. That's when the passenger train hit the vehicle. Now, the truck driver was not hurt and had been drinking. The driver of the train was taken to hospital. The railway says the truck driver endangered the lives of about 500 people.
6: Visitors to Kyrgyzstan are being treated to a taste of a bygone era. The World Nomad Games is a big deal in the Central Asian country. Athletes from over 100 nations are celebrating the sporting traditions of the region's nomadic people. Competitors take part in a variety of events that blend athletic skill with centuries-old customs.
7: In the U.S., a disruptive passenger was duct-taped to his seat, forcing the aircraft to make an emergency landing. This happened Thursday night on an American Airlines flight from Dallas-Fort Worth. A flight attendant tried to control the situation when the man started using physical and verbal abuse against fellow passengers and the crew. But he got increasingly agitated, hitting two passengers who tried to intervene. That's when a retired police officer and another passenger got involved, restraining the man with flexible handcuffs and duct tape after he bit one of them and tried to bite the other. The man was handed over to authorities when the plane landed in Baltimore.
6: Things have returned to normal after a massive traffic jam in Chicago, but it was not the kind you might expect. You knew this was going to happen eventually. A bunch of delivery machines clustered together, blocking off a sidewalk in the Windy City recently. The company behind them says a deployment error caused the devices to all reroute at the same time, but once the issue was identified, the congestion was cleared up within minutes.
7: That was me on the 401 yesterday. In Argentina, some of the best pizza makers in the world have gathered for a competition where style is the main ingredient. Okay, competitors are kneading, tossing, and juggling in an attempt to wow the judges. This is the Freestyle Pizza Championships. It's a chance to show how to make a great pie while adding some flourish to the mix. But there is no dough on the line. The winner goes to Italy to compete in the World Pizza Championship. Pretty cool. All right, after the break, the Blue Jays continue their series with the Kansas City Royals tonight. Yeah, they're heating up as they fight for the final wild card spot in the American League. We'll get you set up for the game when we return.
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5: Still dealing with an incident northbound on the DVP just before Eglinton, currently blocking a center lane of traffic. Emergency vehicles are on scene, hoping to get that cleared up, but expect some volume. Eastbound delays on the 401 stretch from Dixie Road in Mississauga all the way in and over towards the 400. Give yourself plenty of extra time there, about 15 minutes or so if you are headed out and about, as those volume slowdowns are really affecting drivers. Some slight westbound delays on the 401 between the 404 DVP.
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6: I played golf today.
7: Lucky you.
6: Perfect day. It was a perfect day to play. It wasn't too hot. Perspired a little, but yeah.
7: How'd you play?
6: Okay, let me preface it by saying.
7: Okay. It's never good when you have to back in. On the front nine?
6: I played nine.
7: Oh, you played nine. That's incredible.
6: It was a par three. But it was one of my best games ever, everybody. So, woohoo!
7: I think it's great that you get out there all the
6: time.
7: Did
6: he see his face? Did he see his face when he thought it was like a real course?
7: I was like,
6: but
7: wow, that was really impressive.
6: In Severn is just perfect for me. So
7: I think it's great. I think it's great.
6: And my husband asked that too. He said, did you play Lake St. George? I'm like, no, I played Evergreen, which is par three, and it's just, I think it's fine.
7: And now you have the bar. Exactly. That's great. Can I tell you something? It was so cool. Oh, sorry. I didn't mean to go to weather right now, but I guess we can.
6: What do you want to say?
7: I just want to say, I was driving in today.
6: Come back to Raheem.
7: And no, it's not that interesting. But because the air show's on today.
6: Yes.
7: And man, there's something about the sound of those aircraft. Like I was coming in and I was like, what does this resemble? And I'm like, it's like a Honda Indy in the air.
6: Okay,
7: right?
6: So we're driving and looking at Raheem?
7: Yes. I was literally driving and I heard it, and then I saw like four of them above me, and I looked up, and another thing I didn't know.
6: And there was a car right in front of him.
7: They had these beautiful designs underneath the air. I didn't know that. Underneath, yeah, because normally when you're watching it from here.
6: Yeah.
7: And so I actually got to go under it because I was driving and I got to see it, and then I had to put my eyes back on the road. But it's beautiful. Yeah. I'm telling you, I'm a very safe driver.
6: Carrie Schmidt?
7: Carrie Schmidt? Jeez. They're going to flag my license plate now. All right, let's talk about the weather. We're running out of time.
6: We have no time for weather.
7: It's beautiful outside. The snowbirds are out for the air show. Andrea's playing golf. What more do you need to know? 24 degrees, feeling like 27. If you're going to the CNE, another beautiful evening. Mainly cloudy, 21 degrees by 9 p.m. Your low, 15 degrees, another comfortable evening.
6: Above normal.
7: That's it. If you're camping, maybe a little bit of rain at Arrowhead and Sandbanks, but that'll clear up by tomorrow.
6: Absolutely.
7: Wake up tomorrow, beautiful.
6: God willing, yes.
7: Tomorrow's high, 24, feeling like 29. We're in September, folks. This is lovely. 7-day forecast. It's not until Wednesday where we may be getting some showers. But even with the Humidex, it's going to be feeling like 34. Oh, and by the way, kids, you're back to school on Tuesday. Good luck.
6: Tip starts Thursday. Please no rain. Please no rain. Thanks, Raheem. Well, there will be some closures to keep in mind on Labor Day Monday. Most grocery store chains will be closed. All LCBO locations will be shut as well. Most municipal offices will also be closed, along with Toronto Public Library branches. All banks will be closed, and there will be no mail delivery happening on that day either. On the flip side, many tourist attractions will be open to check out Monday. They include the CN Tower, Hockey Hall of Fame, Toronto Zoo, select shopping centers, including Eaton Centre and Vaughan Mills will be open for business as well. The beer store says it will have some locations open across the province. I'm reading too quickly there, but you've heard what's going to be open and closed.
7: Well, there's
6: to make up time.
7: Yeah, sorry, that's my fault. Well, there's some good news if you're taking transit to get to various long weekend events. The TTC says there are no scheduled subway closures this weekend. However, some bus and streetcar routes are being diverted to get around street closures for those various events, including the Taste of Bangladesh on Danforth Avenue and the Labor Day Parade downtown. The TTC adds that it will be increasing service on some routes in time for the return to school. Meanwhile, Metrolink says it is reinstating Go Bus service to post-secondary schools starting today. There will be changes on the Lakeshore East, Lakeshore West, Barrie and Stouffville rail lines, as well as for Go Bus service across the network. Metrolink says these changes will continue until the spring and align service with demand, address the availability of train crews, and allow for work on the Barrie and Stouffville lines. Rush hour service will remain unchanged.
6: Hey, everybody, look up in the sky. Not you, Raheem, while you're driving. The Canadian International Air Show is in town. Okay, let's look underneath there. I'm looking underneath. Okay, these are the famed Canadian Forces snowbirds making their 55th and final run here in the city. This is the 77th edition of the Air Show. Thrilling crowds once again at the tail end of the CNE. CP24 caught up with some of the pilots who are taking flight.
0: I fly this beautiful P-51D that's behind me called Sherilyn. And just can't tell you how excited we are to be part of the Canadian International Air Show this year. There's lots to celebrate this year. It's been a while that Toronto has seen three Mustangs fly together. We do it with a lot of pride. And we're really excited.
2: The logistics of flying this is incredible. Yeah, we spend hundreds of hours flying, just trying to cage all positions and do it safely. Yeah, it's a lot of work.
6: This show runs tomorrow and Sunday. Tomorrow is Sunday as well. It starts at noon. I think it also runs Monday.
7: Yeah, I think so as well. Yeah. Well, the 7th annual Toronto Dragon Festival takes place this weekend. And this year, the festival welcomes one of China's cultural heritage performances for the first time, the Chaoshan Ying Dance. Apologies if I mispronounced that. It is a folk tradition known for its thunderous rhythm, warrior spirit, and electrifying celebration.
6: CP24's Melissa Duggan was at the event this afternoon getting a first-hand look at all the sights and sounds.
3: It is in full swing right now, the Toronto Dragon Festival here at Nathan Phillips Square. Plenty of time to come out and check it all out, by the way. This is celebrating Chinese culture right in the heart of our city. And the organizer, the force behind it all, David, is with us right now. What can we expect here this weekend?
4: Okay, this is a three-day event. It's actually already the second day. So we've had a lot of the performances, and also have the food, and also lots of vendors. So we've seen a lot of people coming already. Yeah.
3: Lots of food here. If we have to eat one thing, what does it have to be?
4: It's hard to say, really. There's lots of very good Chinese street food. I think I might recommend the barbecue skews.
3: Oh, yeah. I've been seeing a lot of meat on sticks, so that seems to be a popular choice around here.
4: Right, the long lines over there.
3: Absolutely. And entertainment, that's a big deal here. Lots of performances, lots of dragons we're seeing making their way through the crowds. What can we expect?
4: So if you can look at this square, we have three spots, right, for the performance. We have a main stage, we have a performance area in front of the dragon lantern. We also install a stage right in the center of the water pool. Yeah.
3: Wonderful. And a strong turnout here. The weather is terrific for it all. Who should come out here and take this all in?
4: Okay, we welcome everyone, right? Yeah, everyone. Yeah.
3: It's a free event as
4: well.
3: Free
4: admission, yes. Yeah.
3: Wonderful. Thanks so much for that, David. Okay, so you can check out Toronto Dragon Festival here at Nathan Phillips Square until 11 p.m. tonight. It is back again tomorrow. Weather's looking great as well, running until 9 p.m. For now, back to you.
6: Thanks, Melissa. Well, for many young people across southern Ontario, this week marks a new chapter, sort of Independence Day, you might say.
7: CTV's Karis Mapp has more on Move-In Day for first-year university students.
9: Oh, wow.
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9: Perfect.
12: Awesome.
9: Okay. Well, let's continue with the move.
12: Beautiful.
11: It's move-in weekend at the University of Waterloo.
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11: Organizing it all is a massive effort.
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11: Those students coming from all over Canada and around the world.
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9: Yeah.
15: Yeah, Middle Asia.
11: Experiencing a range of emotions.
15: Very amazing because, like, people are just so friendly.
14: Nervous and excited, a mix of both, gotta find the middle ground there.
11: Over at Wilfrid Laurier University, 3,400 new students are settling in.
16: I'm excited, but I haven't really been here before, so it's, I guess, exploring a new city.
14: Nervous, but, big change. Change is good.
11: A big change for students and their parents.
17: This is our second daughter that's gone to school, so it's a little bit easier.
18: Never had any of the kids disappear, so she's going to be the farthest one away from us ever.
11: The University of Guelph is welcoming 4,000 students.
19: It's really homey. It's not like too big. It's not too small. Like, it's perfect.
20: The food, that was a big thing. Like, I come from a family who eats a lot. We eat a lot. Really good cooks in the house, so the food's really good.
11: By all accounts, it's been a successful day where planning is paying off.
21: The weather's perfect. We've had lots of great energy from our staff that are here. And anybody I've talked to, anybody moving in, is having a great experience as well.
11: Karis Mapp, CTV News, Waterloo.
6: To sports, the Blue Jays will be looking for their fourth win in a row tonight after beating the Royals in their series opener in Kansas City.
22: To right center field. Bateman is over and makes the catch, and that is the ball game.
6: The Jays jumped on the Royals pitchers in the first inning last night, scoring four runs, capped off by a two-run double from Ernie Clement. They added three more runs in the sixth inning to extend the lead, and then rookie Sean Keynes would hit a home run in the ninth for some extra insurance. Toronto wins 9-2. The Jays are back, still one game from the Cleveland Indians in the race for the final AL wild card. Spot after the Guardians win both games of a doubleheader. Max Scherzer gets a start for Toronto tonight. And the Jays say James Tyone is headed back to the injured list. The 34-year-old pitcher left last night's game due to right elbow discomfort. It was his first appearance since being put on the IL August 10th with forearm tendonitis. So wish him well. Left-hander Ricky Tiedemann has been recalled from AAA. Meanwhile, Toronto claimed catcher Sean Ross off waivers from the Mets today. The 26-year-old was then optioned to AAA Buffalo.
7: Meanwhile, the MLB has announced its 2027 spring training schedule amid a possible lockout. Spring training workouts get underway on the 9th of February, with the exhibition schedule beginning just over a week later on February 19th. The regular season is set to begin on March 24th. The league's collective bargaining agreement expires on December 1st, with the players' union and the MLB deadlocked over a proposed salary cap.
6: Toronto FC at home tonight as they welcome the Chicago Fire.
5: In a foot race with Brown Gustav and Pomiani to Shadowy.
6: The Reds are coming off a 1-1 home draw last time out against New York City FC. Toronto welcoming the Chicago Fire to BMO tonight, with both clubs unbeaten in their last five matches. Kickoff tonight is set for 7:30.
7: Canada's Leila Fernandez and her Indonesian partner lost in the second round of women's doubles action at the U.S. Open today. So obviously that's coverage from the singles match. Fernandez has also been ousted from singles play. She lost to third seed Jessica Pegula of the United States in the third round action yesterday. The 23-year-old from Laval, Quebec, won the opening set 6-1 before Pegula rallied to take the next two 6-4, 6-3. Fernandez is the 2021 runner-up at the tournament.
6: FIFA's president declined to answer questions today about his future.
8: You know, there will be a lot to say, but there will be a right place and the right time to say this. It's not today, it's not here, but here and today, we are enjoying football.
6: Gianni Infantino spoke as he arrived for the opening of the Under-20 Women's World Cup. He is under continuing pressure since abandoning his plan to sell off World Cup profits. Infantino had mostly kept out of the spotlight in the weeks since his World Cup sell-off plan fell apart amid opposition from many FIFA member nations and some of his own officials.
7: Well, everyone knows that if you're in politics, you better have thick skin.
6: As CTV's Jeff Pickle explains, Guelph Mayor Cam Guthrie has recently found himself a target, but he doesn't seem to mind.
10: Please get me. Please get a bullseye.
12: Oh, pretty good.
23: Not many of us can say they've upset someone enough to get their face on a dartboard.
12: Oh, not bad at all. That's pretty good.
23: But that's exactly what happened to Guelph Mayor Cam Guthrie this week. An avid thrifter, Guthrie found this hidden gem at the Goodwill on Woodlawn Road.
24: It was up on the top shelf, so I grab it, I look at it, and I turn it around, and I thought I was looking into a mirror. Who is this handsome fellow on a dartboard?
23: Guthrie says it's a complex array of emotions being the target of an actual dart, but all you can do is laugh.
24: A few things came my way right away. First of all, I was very happy that it was not used. It's still in the packaging. Secondly, someone spent money on this. So, you know, if people are looking to spend money on dartboards with politicians' faces on it or things like that, I would encourage them to give that same amount of money to charities.
23: For the three-term mayor of the Royal City, who is not seeking re-election in the fall, finding the humor in life is the best way to survive politics.
24: I hope that that's the type of legacy I'm leaving with people, that at least they knew where I stood. They know I like to have fun and make people laugh, but I also took the issues really seriously that I worked hard on.
23: Another part of the job, taking the odd dart from the media.
12: Come on.
25: Sorry, Cam.
12: It's okay. Oh, the forehead.
23: Guthrie says he is not sure where the board came from and is not even 100% sure it's him.
24: I think it's me. People are pretty sure it's me, and that's how I got a hold of it, and I love it.
23: But says the board will stay in his office until the end of his term.
12: For once, I guess I'm throwing darts at my own face than having them always thrown at me.
23: Jeff Pickle, CTV News, Guelph.
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26: Still dealing with that incident northbound on the DVP just before Eglinton. A center lane remains blocked with a stall there, so make sure you're using caution and being prepared for about 5 minutes of additional volume delays in a busy area. We're also seeing some major slowdowns for drivers on the eastbound 401. Delays pick up just west of Dixie Road in Mississauga and stretch inwards and over towards Keele, adding about 10 minutes to the drive time. 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
6: Breakdancing, it was invented in America in the 1970s. Now, I went to Paris a couple years ago for the Olympics, and one of the biggest stories there, breakdancing was in the Olympics. Richard Krause, I hear you laughing, so come on in, my friend. And now there's a documentary. For those that don't remember, there was a breakdancer, called Raygun, and she did horribly. I'll admit, she was bad. And so, Richard, why is there a documentary about Raygun or Sammy Sex or whatever her name is?
35: Well, there's a documentary called Untold: Raygun Breaking Badly on Netflix. And it aims, I think, to kind of rehabilitate her a little bit. So we learn about her. We learn that she got involved with hip-hop culture in Australia, where she's from, sort of b-boy dancing and that kind of thing. She actually wrote her PhD thesis on being a woman in b-boy culture and breakdancing. And she was a breakdancer who competed, apparently. She's mostly an academic, but she certainly, if all the footage in this movie is to be believed, she danced a lot. And then the Olympics came around. And there were a few things that have been proven to not be true. One was that she nominated herself to be the head of the Australian breakdance team. That is not true. She actually somehow won this fair and square and got to the big stage, possibly the biggest stage in the world, and did three sets of dancing and got zero stars each time. Oh, this documentary lets you get her know, get to know her a little bit. But also tells you about this worldwide backlash that she felt afterwards. I mean, you know, 260 million people watched her dance, and then double that amount decided to tweet at her afterwards. And so it talks about that a little bit. And now it talks about how she's finally sort of come to peace with it. She has found that, you know, on Halloween in Australia, people dress up like her. As Ray Gunn in her distinctive outfit that she wore at the Olympics. And so she's okay-ish with it now. I don't know that I'm buying all this from the documentary, but I did think that it was kind of worth a look. It's called Untold, Ray Gunn, Breaking Badly, and it's on Netflix right now.
6: Okay, we spent way too much time on Ray Gunn, and so let's move on. Breaking Badly, I thought it was about Breaking Bad when I first saw the title. Anywho, a film that I've seen the trailer for weeks is Mayday with Canada's own Ryan Reynolds. I'm hoping you like this one. I think Ryan needs a win. His wife's had a rough time. I think Ryan needs a win.
35: Well, this is Ryan Reynolds, Canadian-born, playing all-American U.S. Pilot who gets downed behind enemy lines. It's 1987, Cold War is brewing, and he gets downed behind enemy lines in Russia and rescued by an eccentric ex-KGB agent played by Kenneth Branagh. And they go on adventures and eventually become friends, and they say things like, you know, Branagh says to Ryan Reynolds, you've spent so much time fighting us, you never got to know us, and you know, that kind of thing. So it's kind of like the sort of buddy cop movies that we used to see in the Odd Couple buddy cop movies in the 1980s more. But here's the thing.
6: Yeah.
35: Kenneth Branagh walks away with this movie 100%. There are big action set pieces that deserve to be seen on the big screen, although you won't be seeing them there because it's only on Apple TV Plus. And Ryan Reynolds has a way with the one line. Kenneth Branagh is pretty great in this. It's called Mayday, and it's on Apple TV Plus right now.
6: Such an interesting time. Two countries that we're not necessarily friends with. There's a movie about them. Okay, I think that's it for this segment, Richard Krause. Thanks for joining us tonight at 11:30. Mark Wahlberg's back on the big screen. We'll talk about Marky Mark. Thanks, Richie Rich.
35: Thank you.
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8: Volume continues on out there. Drivers still dealing with that incident northbound on the DVP just before Eglinton, blocking a center lane of traffic. Expect about 5 minutes of additional volume as emergency crews work to get things cleared up. Major delays for eastbound drivers on the 401, picking up just west of Dixie Road in Mississauga and stretching in and over towards Kiel. Reports of a minor incident there just before the 427, so keep your eyes open as emergency vehicles work to respond to that. 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
5: A journey around the world for one Pickering resident, 89-year-old Joyce Perrin, has traveled to 187 countries, meeting new people and experiencing the many breathtaking sights across the globe.
6: Along the way, Joyce has climbed one of the world's highest mountains and come face-to-face with gorillas, and her biggest adventure didn't even begin until she was 57. CTV's Carol Charles has her story.
20: This picture is from Egypt. It's on
21: Joyce E. Perrin's apartment could double as a museum. Masks, drums, baskets, and artwork fill the shelves. Souvenirs and reminders of a lifetime spent exploring the world.
20: We're in Yemen, and
21: that curiosity started at a young age. Growing up in Edmonton, Perrin was fascinated by books about different countries and cultures.
20: I loved Girl Guides. I had a wonderful leader, and she taught me a lot about leadership and management of people and exploring.
21: Perrin turns 90 in November, but the real adventure began at 57. After a divorce, with her 3 children grown, Joyce decided it was finally time to follow a dream she'd had since childhood. That dream first took her to Saudi Arabia, where she accepted a job as a hospital administrator. The new career became her launch pad for a life of travel.
20: They always took care of me when I was in Yemen.
21: Joyce wasn't interested in sitting by a pool. She wanted adventure.
20: Egypt was an amazing place.
21: At 64, she did something many people dream of doing, but few people have. She climbed Mount Kilimanjaro.
20: I was very proud of myself because at 64, that's pretty good.
21: And that was just the beginning. She's gone whitewater rafting in Chile, ridden camels through the Arabian desert, and come face to face with gorillas.
20: It was so amazing because they were so like humans.
21: Joyce has now visited a staggering 187 countries and all 7 continents. But she says some of her best memories have nothing to do with the sights and everything to do with people.
20: Living with the Zimbabwe family and doing women's work. And that meant going to the river and washing the clothes in the cold river. That was amazing.
21: And then there's Antarctica, by far her favorite destination.
20: It wasn't inhabited by humans, and so nature was there, and it showed its glory because it was able to survive without human interference.
21: Her adventures are now captured in a new book, Ants in My Pants. And Perrin hopes her story encourages others to stop waiting for the right time to follow their own dreams.
20: Curiosity never retires. Aging isn't responsible to stop you from doing things.
2: And there's still one big adventure ahead. A documentary crew is hoping to follow Joyce on a journey to the Northwest Passage. Carol Charles, CTV News.
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13: Yeah, that's incredible and inspiring, too.
4: I wonder if she's been to Lake Ontario.
13: I'm sure she has many a time. Let's take a quick look at the weather before we let you go. Temperatures 23 degrees in Hamilton, 24 in Toronto, feeling like 27. We've been talking about the air show all day, so let's show you the forecast for tomorrow. It will be 24 degrees with a sun cloud mix at around 2 p.m. And here's a look at your 7-day forecast. Labor Day holiday Monday, beautiful day. Sunshine, 23 degrees. A little chilly for that overnight low, though, 13 degrees. Then a lot of the kids are heading back to school on Tuesday, 23 degrees as your daytime high. We could see some showers on Wednesday and Thursday, but still some humid values feeling like 34 and 23 respectively. And then things clear up right now is what it's looking like for the end of next week. Andrea.
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19: Good evening. I'm Raheem Ladani. Some of the stories we're following in the newsroom this hour. Two men are dead after police say a vehicle crashed into a light pole and knocked it down at Romfield Lane. That's near Keel and Finch. It happened just before 5 o'clock this morning.
20: The driver, a 39-year-old male, and the passenger, a 42-year-old male, were both pronounced deceased at the scene.
19: It's unclear at this time if speed or alcohol were factors in the fatal crash. Meanwhile, police are searching for a driver who fled the scene after a pedestrian was struck by a vehicle near Trinity Bellwoods Park. That incident happened around 11 o'clock this morning near Queen and Shaw Streets. The pedestrian was rushed to hospital with serious injuries, but were told they are expected to survive. Witnesses or anyone with surveillance footage from the area is asked to contact police. Police are searching for the driver who left the scene of a crash that left a motorcycle rider with serious injuries on the Gardiner Expressway. CP24's Andrew Brennan has more.
21: This happening on the westbound Gardiner near Spadina about 5 a.m. Police say they received reports that the vehicle struck the motorcycle, then fled. The woman riding the bike was rushed to hospital with serious injuries. According to police, they still are looking for that driver at last word.
19: And in less than 3 days, Ottawa is set to impose $28 billion worth of new Canadian counter tariffs on American goods. The retaliatory move matches Trump's 50% tariffs on Canadian products dollar for dollar.

0: which were implemented last month. CTV's Renee Rogers reports.
1: The executive director of a Detroit Auto Association spoke to us about what the new tariffs would mean for the Canada-U.S. auto supply chain.
2: We're concerned. We already know that we have higher input costs from the tariffs that have been applied, but we're looking at more right now, and that really could cause softening in the industry, and that ultimately hurts the consumer and jobs.
1: Canada's retaliatory tariffs come after a breakdown in trade negotiations between the two countries, with Canada's existing 25% tariffs on U.S. autos and steel remaining in place.
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4: Volume continues on out there. Drivers still dealing with that incident northbound on the DVP just before Eglinton, blocking a center lane of traffic. Expect about 5 minutes of additional volume as emergency crews work to get things cleared up. Major delays for eastbound drivers on the 401, picking up just west of Dixie Road in Mississauga and stretching in and over towards Keel. Reports of a minor incident there just before the 427, so keep your eyes open as emergency vehicles work to respond to that. 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
0: News Talk 1010 weather, partly cloudy tonight, dropping down to an overnight low of 15 degrees. Mainly cloudy on Sunday, a high of 24, and plenty of sunshine for holiday Monday, a high of 23. I'm Raheem Ladani on News Talk 1010.
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6: Welcome to Flavor Files. I'm Jerry Agar, broadcaster in Toronto, and I'm with my son, Tanner Agar, who is a restaurateur, a chef, and a bartender in Dallas, Texas. And we talk food and drink and culture. And today we're going to talk about food competition. We'll be talking to the hosts of MasterChef Canada, which gets going very shortly. They have a special announcement about a special guest as well. So another season of that coming up. But Tanner, since we're going to talk competitions here, and we'll do competitions you can do at home to kind of get into the spirit, you have a surprise amuse-bouche, your drink, to kick it off?
7: I do. I have one of the award-winning, one of the very first beers to ever win an award. We have Pabst Blue Ribbon, which a lot of people...
6: Come on.
7: Well, I'm allowed to pick whatever I want, okay?
6: No, I understand, but what do you mean by the first?
7: Well, okay, so a lot of people don't necessarily know this. Pabst Blue Ribbon, that's the name of the beer. It's called that because they started winning awards for having great beer. How do they tell people that they have won awards, that they have great beer? They started literally tying blue ribbons around the outside of the beers and then selling them. And what's really interesting about this is then they'd be out in the market and people would start asking a bartender, I want the blue ribbon beer. So even though it wasn't called Blue Ribbon, people started calling it the Blue Ribbon beer because they knew they liked that one. So while this inevitably cost them a lot of money to tie silk ribbons on their beer, it was actually a brilliant marketing move, kind of like the red wax label on a Maker's Mark. You can see it and you know that that's the bottle you want. That's how it got the name, is the Blue Ribbon beer. Now, I do have to disappoint you a little bit.
6: Okay.
7: Officially, if you look up their story, they claim that they then went to the World's Columbian Expedition, the Chicago World's Fair in 1893, they won best beer, and that's what prompted the name change, and that's the award that made them the best, the blue ribbon winner. However, I have looked into this, and nobody was awarded blue ribbons at the Chicago World's Fair. Nobody.
6: All right. Well, it was a good choice. I'll give you that.
7: It was a good choice, and you know what? PBR, it actually is not a bad beer. It's a very good, I've been out in the yard and now I'm having a beer.
6: All right. Okay, so we're going to talk about competitions, food competitions. We'll talk about people that we feel are the top chefs and all of that. We'll get to all of that. But competitions at home, as if you're having a dinner party, you're having people over, I've participated in some of these things with friends, and you can actually do food competition at home that is a lot of fun and easy to do. And I think the easiest ones right off the top, Tanner, would be either dips. Everybody who comes brings a dip, and you have a little competition, or chili is a really good one.
7: Chili's a good one. It's good if you're doing the chili competition to not hang out with any of those people the next day. I think the reason's obvious, right?
6: Okay.
7: You basically set up like a potluck dinner. Everybody's going to bring something. But by making everybody follow a category, you can actually have a really interesting discussion about what people did. So chili, for example, you bring it up. That's a great one. Chili cook-offs are a thing. And sure, you working on your chili and going out to a competition, you could do all of that. But especially at where it's allegedly going to start getting colder here, you can get people together. You can cook chili. You can have a big argument over whether beans belong in chili. But one thing, one little tip I would give you if you're trying to win a chili competition is to use a little bit of chocolate. A little bit of chocolate can actually make chili have this richness. You know, if you've listened to our episode all about bitter, which you can get on anywhere you stream podcasts, I talk about how chocolate and coffee are great in savory preparations, and that would be a good little way to win a chili cook-off.
6: Are we talking dark chocolate here?
7: Yeah, I would use dark chocolate. Milk chocolate might get a little bit weird. What we're going for is we want something that deepens and rounds out the flavor, not something that makes it taste sweet and candy-like.
6: Okay, now if you were hosting a dinner party and you said we'd do it with dips, which can be done, you're probably going to have to provide a main. And you'll say, here's what I'm doing, and everybody bring a dip, and we'll see two things. What's the great dip, and we'll vote on, and which dip goes best with the main.
7: You would probably also have to clarify, is this a dip? I'm providing tortilla chips. So it's whatever dip you think goes best with tortilla chips.
6: Okay.
7: But please, guys, please don't bring me 10 guacamoles. Please try to think of a different idea.
6: All right. Here's one that I didn't attend, but I told my friend who told me he did this that he needs to invite me to the next one. They had a butter tasting. And what they did, it wasn't a competition of people coming, but I just thought this was so cool. What they did is they went out and they bought the really cheap, generic in the yellow label kind of thing, butter. It's as cheap as you can get it. All the way up to, there's some really high-end butters. And then they just put them out there without identifying, and they provided baguettes. And you just went around and put some butter on a baguette, and then you scored the various butters and see whether or not the expensive stuff actually wins. That, to me, that there'd be a lot of people who go, oh, I'm not going to go and just eat butter and baguettes. I am.
7: Yeah, I would be happy to go for an afternoon of butter tasting. Are you kidding me? That sounds fantastic. You know, I love that idea of the cheap to the expensive, right?
6: Yeah.
7: You could easily do that. Hey, we're going to buy some sparkling wines. You could even do it with bottled water, which would probably just be hilarious to have people with an impassioned argument about whose water tastes best.
6: You know, they did that as a competition on the street in New York. And do you know what won?
7: New
6: York tap water. Yeah.
7: Because it's what people are used to drinking.
6: That's right.
7: Right.
6: Okay. I'm going to tell you about a competition. It'll take me a minute here. What they did was everybody brought a bottle of wine, and you had to have a story. It wasn't just which wine is the best. It was also whose story is the best. Why did you bring this particular wine? I remember one had been one of our FM stations in the group had an association because a guy was going, there was some war going on, and he had joined the military, and he wrote back to them, and this wine played into his experience somehow with the military and the, I guess it was the Air Force that he belonged to. And it was such a compelling story of how the radio station had connected with this airman and everything that happened. And it won. And it was completely made up. It wasn't true. But the thing is, that was part of the rules. And you also had to try to determine whether people were telling you the truth or not. So there were two sides. It was best story and best wine. And I didn't accomplish anything the first time around because I didn't know what was going on. But when it came to the second year, I just got up and played a character and presented my wine as a wino. I was drunk. And I won like best original story or something like that. But it's just, you know, get a group of friends together. And that's a fabulous way to spend an evening.
7: Did you tell everybody you were a Knizer?
6: Knizer. That's Knizer. Okay. That comes from a guy I knew who was a wine rep. And I was doing an event with him. And he told me this story about how he used to run a store with a lot of high-end wines. But they had this real bottom-end wine. And they went out of it because they just decided, we don't want to carry that anymore. But there had been a guy who was a street person who used to come in and buy that wine. And he bought it because he could scrounge enough money asking people for dimes and such on the street. When he had enough, he'd come by the bottle of wine, and they stopped, and he came in. He said, well, he was upset because they weren't carrying it anymore. And he said, that's the best wine available. And they said, really? He goes, I know, because I'm a Knizer. And so that's where that came from.
7: It's nice to try nice wines and nice butters. But if you want to go the opposite route, we have a long weekend coming, so this is a perfect activity. There is a restaurant. It's in Amarillo, Texas. I've driven past it, never been. It's called the Big Texan Steak Ranch in Amarillo. Have you heard about this place?
6: No.
7: All right. So you pay your money up front.
6: Yeah.
7: And if you can finish it in an hour, then they refund you your money and they put your photo on the wall. You make the Hall of Fame.
6: I've been to places like that.
7: All right. So what I'm saying is you could do this at home. You don't have to drive all the way to Amarillo to do this.
6: You're going to have your friends over and see it. How many ounces is that steak?
7: So it's a 72-ounce steak.
6: Jeez.
7: And just to be clear, you only get an hour. You're not allowed to get it from the table. If you throw up, you lose. They have a whole list of rules on their website. Yeah, it's sure. Very funny. But then here's what's also funny. It's not just the steak, by the way. You also have to eat a shrimp cocktail, uh-huh. A baked potato,
6: of course.
7: A side salad, and a buttered dinner roll.
6: It's that buttered dinner roll that puts you over the top.
7: It's the thing that makes you pop, you know?
6: Who's going to do that as a home competition?
7: I'm not saying most people will do it, but we're having, you said the whole point was to get your friends together and have a good time. And I'm telling you, you get six of your buddies to come around to your place and you just roll out your steak dinners. This would be a very funny thing to do with a group of guys.
6: I was in a restaurant that had that competition, and I didn't attempt to do it, but you'd get your name up on the wall as well. But maybe some people will think this is a little bit sexist to say, but I was surprised at the number of women who did it.
7: The Big Texan, I've looked. They have pages of people who have pulled it off because
6: yeah.
7: They've been doing it for so long. There's a ton of people that have been on there. And then, of course, there's all the people. It also puts their time. And it's always funny because there's some people on there, they do it in 40 minutes, which is just insane. But you see some of these people where they're finishing in like 58, 59 and a half minutes. And I can just imagine, can you imagine just how physically ill knowing you're almost there and you're just stuffing it in? Because there's no way you're having a good time. There's absolutely no way you finish that and think, that was really great. I can't wait to do it again.
6: My very good friend, professional comic Dobie Maxwell, kind of an unofficial uncle of yours, he went in one of those restaurants. He took me to that restaurant later, and he said he could do it. It was a 64-ounce steak and a baked potato and a salad and that whole thing. And they put him up on a stage, and they brought the food out. They started the timer. He sat there and looked at it for a moment and said, you know what? Stop the clock. Never mind.
7: I'm not doing it.
6: We need as much as I can and take it with me. All right. Well, we're going to continue to talk about food competition. Coming up, we'll be talking to the judges from MasterChef Canada, which has a new season started, and some of the top chefs in the food competition business this week on Flavor Files.
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4: All right, drivers, still dealing with an incident eastbound on the 401 collector ramp towards the northbound 427. Some major volume in the area and a closed off right lane. So make sure you are keeping left for some steady delays in the area. We're also seeing major slowdowns on the southbound 404 DVP beginning just north of Finch and stretching down towards Eglinton. So be prepared for volume there. Traffic doesn't have to feel like wasted time. Turn every drive into another chapter with Audible. Discover your next.
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6: Welcome to Flavor Files, and we're talking about food competition and food competition shows and the chefs who are involved, the judges, etc. MasterChef Canada is going to be kicking off, and we'll talk to the hosts of that show coming up a little bit later. But Tanner, I'm going to hit you with the names of some of the big chefs from some of these shows and just get your thoughts on each one and what they bring to the party, all right? Let's start with the really big one. I mean, it has to be Gordon Ramsay. Is anybody bigger?
7: I mean, I think the people who own food television are pretty much Gordon Ramsay, Bobby Flay, Guy Fieri, and then everybody else is competing for the slots they don't already have. I mean, those guys dominate food television. And Gordon Ramsay, I mean, he's so famous. He's the most ruthless. He's probably also the most televised. you know, because he's also so popular on television abroad. He's the best at it, I would say. I mean, he knows how to construct these interesting narratives on a show, and he's actually got the chops for it. A lot of people that are on television are not real chefs. I appreciate the ones that are. But Gordon Ramsay, despite everything that he's doing, he still has a 3-Michelin-star restaurant with his name on the front. Now, nobody believes he's there cooking it every day, but everybody knows that he's just built an organization that is just a monster, and he's been incredibly successful.
6: I also get the impression, having watched him for many years and in different environments, that some of that really angry, fire-breathing, profanity-laced guy is kind of a put-on. I don't think he's a bad guy.
7: I don't think he probably is a bad guy. He actually reminds me of a lot of people that I've worked for, and I wouldn't be surprised if a couple of my former people say the same about me. It's that, you know, when we're in the moment, we are so busy trying to make this one thing happen. When it's off, you know, when your apron's down and your kitchen's clean, we can have a real conversation person to person and talk about you need to get better and you need to focus. And I think he very much has the way I remember a lot of the chefs being when coming up is I'm going to scream at you because this has to get fixed right now. But behind me, there is a person who wants to mentor you and see you grow. Because if I didn't actually want to see you grow, I'd fire you. And that's kind of the entire premise of Hell's Kitchen, for example.
6: All right, we won't go into this, but is he playing Marco Pierre White?
7: Well, he was abused by Marco Pierre White. Okay. The victim became the monster, I guess, is how you might say that.
6: Well, the aforementioned Bobby Flay, hugely popular.
7: Yeah, and obviously a completely legitimate chef in his own right, very successful in New York. He's done really well. I liked Bobby Flay back in the 90s. The only thing I don't like about Bobby Flay is his show where he has people make their signature dish and then he beats them at it. That's the only thing I don't like about Bobby Flay. I like everything else he does.
6: Okay, is that like beat Michael Jordan? Is that sort of how you feel about it?
7: Well, I don't know. Beat Michael Jordan gets easier every year.
6: Okay. Guy Fieri, is he the real deal as a chef?
7: He's not the kind of fine dining person that Gordon Ramsay or Bobby Flay sort of descended from.
6: Yeah.
7: But he was absolutely a restaurant person who his rise to fame came from his friends goading him into trying out for this competition. You're a restaurant guy. Your food's good. You should be on TV. And they kind of made him apply, and obviously his career has exploded from there. But he absolutely was a real restaurant person, continues in the restaurant business. And my general rule, if you're nice to me, I like you. He's been very nice to me. I always wanted to be on the Food Channel. He put me on the Food Network. So I like him. Guy Fieri's good in my book.
6: Okay. Tanner was on Triple D. Let's talk about a couple of Canadians that we like a lot. Mark McEwen, he's been on the show. I think he's a great judge on television, and you worked for him.
7: I did work for him. I like him more now as a peer.
6: That might always be the case.
7: I know. It's just very funny. The last time he's been on our show, but the last time we saw him, you know, you and I were having lunch at his restaurant. We're drinking wine and having a great time. And I think, man, this is so different than a decade or so ago. You know, look at how time changes. But yeah, he's a great chef, really well successful. I think he does a great job on the program as well. And kind of, he's not as brutal as Gordon Ramsay can be, but following that line of, right, I'm going to be tough on you because I want to see you succeed. And this is what it's going to take at this level.
6: Well, and he's also the real deal, I think, as a chef as
7: Absolutely.
6: Well. Now, just recently, when Dolly Parton passed away, we were talking on my radio show about how there's nobody around who doesn't like Dolly Parton. There's nobody around who doesn't like Mary Berg.
7: I don't think so. Other than I think the beef industry wishes she'd stop being vegetarian. I think those are the only people that maybe they don't like. But she's so likable. She does a great job on MasterChef Canada coming back this year. She also does a great job on Mary Makes It Easy. I have watched Mary Makes It Easy. I don't watch very much like food cooking TV because I know a lot of the stuff they're going to talk about. Okay. I like her show and I have made recipes from her show. I think she does a great job with it.
6: All right. You were inspired by Alton Brown, I think.
7: Oh, Alton Brown. Yeah. I mean, when I was coming up, I mean, he was the guy who knew everything. Good Eats. When he created the program, he said, no one's teaching you about how food actually works. A lot of this stuff is just stories about me and my kids. And he goes, that's fine, but I want to talk about food. And he sort of changed the way food television worked. And then he applied that knowledge. He was so great as a host of Iron Chef America because he had all of that knowledge and he could talk to you about all these wild ingredients that you saw showing up. And again, he was nice to me when I met him. So he'll I liked him before, but I like him more now that I know he was nice to me.
6: All right. Now, not as many people will know this name, but you're going to tell us he's an important figure, and that's Jose Andres.
7: Jose Andres is a super important figure, very famous chef in his own right, definitely established in that field. And then what he's really become very famous for now is he is much more active, trying to sort of talking about food pathways and hunger, and then especially with World Central Kitchen, which is a charity he runs to do disaster relief, where they literally go to Puerto Rico, or I'm sure they're getting involved in what's going on in Nepal and China. What they do is they show up, they bring chefs from around the world, they work with the local food systems, and they try to get actually good, nutritious, hot meals to people as quickly as possible. And they do an amazing job of this. It's a great charity, something I would love to be involved with at some point.
6: Okay. One of the OGs would have to be Martha Stewart.
7: If you're wondering, by the way, how Jose Andres and Martha Stewart got on a list about food competition chefs, they did have a show. It didn't run for very long, but those two had a cooking competition show where they made teams and competed against each other. So Martha Stewart, I mean, she is an icon, right? I would love to have Martha Stewart on our show. I would love to meet her. No, she's not a Jose Andres or a Gordon Ramsay in terms of restaurant experience, but I mean, she is like the goddess of hosting. So yeah. She would be a very cool person to meet. And I think she does a great job on her show and making something we talk about is food should be accessible. It's something that you can do. There is absolutely nothing that I make or serve in my restaurants that you couldn't do at home. Nothing. Now, you might need a centrifuge and that might be a little cost prohibitive, but there's absolutely nothing that we've ever done that a person listening to the show couldn't do. And my favorite thing about Martha is she makes you realize that.
6: All right. Michael Simon, he's not quite as well known, but he's just really approachable on television.
7: He's approachable on television. He's definitely seems a little more softer and approachable than when he really came out. But I remember thinking he was just so cool. And when you and I were going to drive through Cleveland, that's the only restaurant I wanted to go see.
6: Right, right. And Marimoto.
7: Okay. Marimoto, everything I just said about Martha, I felt the exact opposite way of Marimoto. When he was on Iron Chef America, he was the person I would have been the most afraid of competing against because just he's so technical. He had a cucumber and he had taken a knife and then he had rotated the cucumber around the knife, and you could see him through an unbroken sheet of cucumber.
6: Wow.
7: That's how good he is. He's so technically good. Everything I just said about how you could do what I do at home, I can't do the things Morimoto can do. You can't do it at home. And he's so cool to me because of how intimidated I am by his raw talent and technique. I wish when I grow up, I wish I could be as good with a knife as Masaharu Morimoto.
6: We're going to talk to a couple of chefs and judges, and that's Hugh Atchison and Craig Wong. They will be the hosts of the new season of MasterChef Canada. And there's a Gordon Ramsay element to this. So stay with us on Flavor Files.
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4: Stalled vehicle westbound on the 401 Express at Allen Road, currently blocking a right lane of traffic. Use caution if you're in the area. Northbound on the DPP just before Eglinton, the center lane remains blocked off with a stalled vehicle, causing some major slowdowns for drivers. So be prepared for slowdowns in the area if you are headed out and about. There's also slowdowns on the eastbound 401, beginning just west of Dixie Road and stretching towards Keel. 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
0: The stars come out for a night that's always full of surprises. 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Mariska Hargitay hosts the award show that could see history in the making. 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
6: MasterChef Canada is coming back, and here on Flavor Files, we're happy to have Hugh Atchison and Craig Wong, who will be running the proceedings. Good to have you, gentlemen.
39: Good to be here. Thanks for having us.
6: I want to start with this. You've both been contestants. You're both judges. I'd rather be a judge. How about you?
39: Judging is way easier than actually competing.
0: But there's still got to be some level of stress, at least because you feel it for them, right? I mean, when I'm watching the show, it just, I feel just so anxious because it's one thing when I've got my chefs and I'm hoping they're doing a good job for the restaurant. But it's different because I can't, I'm not going to fire them tonight. They might feel that way sometimes if they screw up enough, but I'm not actually going to send them packing. That must create a certain amount of stress to you.
3: I don't think there's any empathy between these two faces. There's no empathy for these contestants.
6: Yeah, really.
4: No. If they screw up, they screw up. I mean, I feel for some of them because I see what they're going through and the stress level involved. And a lot of them sign up for these things not understanding what that stress is going to entail. But, you know, at the end of the day, it's good or bad. And that's, you know, that's our judgment.
3: One of the things that I love about this show is that you exist from show to show. It's not something that we're judging based off past performances. The food that's in front of us is what we're judging based off of.
6: When you kick off on September 22nd, you have a special judge joining you. Is that true?
4: Yeah, the esteemed and loud and barky Gordon Ramsay. It was a British guy who's done some other shows.
6: Did you say barky?
4: Barky.
6: All right. And the challenge is going to be beef Wellington. And I cook beef Wellington every Christmas Eve as a family thing. Tanner, would I survive round one, do you think?
0: I think you could survive it. I mean, there's got to be somebody who cooks it worse than you because you know that dish. If it was any other challenge, I think you would lose it. But I think you could win beef Wellington day one.
6: All right. So there's, I understand, quite a wide variety among these contestants as to what they do otherwise. These are not full-time professional chefs on MasterChef.
4: No, these are like plumbers and electricians, and one's a gamer and streamer. And so, yeah, it's a really diversified group of people. But, you know, that's emblematic of this wonderful country of ours. And you see a lot of really interesting food from the very far regions of the West Coast into central Canada. And then, you know, all the way to Newfoundland. And then you see the sort of cultural backgrounds of these different contestants. And for me, you know, the best thing about the season is learning new things about, you know, I know a ton about food, but if I can learn about somebody's Estonian background and why they're making that particular soup that I've never seen before, that's really interesting to me and can send me down a rabbit hole of exploring that person's culture.
6: I always find that very compelling, actually, because and these people will very proudly say, I'm representing my family or my culture, my background.
4: Right. And that's such a beautifully Canadian thing.
0: Would you say that is the thing that helps people win, be successful on the show, is playing into their strengths and their background because it's unique?
4: Yeah, I think that, you know, we often talk about, you know, really showing who you are. I don't want you to serve yourself in a plate because I'm an omnivore, but not that omnivore. but I think it does. Food should tell a story, and food should tell where you're from and what you've been through. And I find that more compelling, more interesting to tell the story. It's like if somebody competes by making wasabi mashed potatoes and a flourless chocolate cake, I deem them to be the most uninteresting person in the world. I really want to see who they really are.
6: Well, you might be disappointed in what they present, but how did they get on the show in the first place?
3: The way they find interesting people is by all different types of means. I've had some people reach out directly to me. I've seen some people on Instagram, but overall, I think that just being yourself and being somebody that is cooking something that they're very familiar with, dish that they really believe in themselves, something that they've tried numerous times, those are the key factors.
4: I think what's really interesting, too, is that what it means when people say, I think I'm a good cook. Because some of those people who say that are appearing on the show truly are gifted cooks. And other people have aspirations of being a good cook, but they are not.
6: Well, you know, if you watch American Idol and Canadian Idol, some people think they can sing.
4: Right. I have no such belief that I cannot sing.
0: What's the biggest surprise coming up for us? Is there somebody who is sort of the underdog and they're coming back? Or what are some of the things we can be really looking forward to?
3: I think just being a fan of the show itself and like watching MasterChef from Australia or from the USA, there's different competitions that we're integrating into this season. So people who are fans of MasterChef, who have watched past seasons, are going to be really excited to see all the different challenges that we've put together.
0: And of course, one of those challenges being Gordon Ramsay coming up on your debut episode. Obviously, you guys are incredibly accomplished chefs. Do you like having someone like him in your kitchen, or would you prefer that he stays on the American version of the show?
3: Of course, bringing Gordon onto episode one of MasterChef Canada is going to be a huge boost. And it's also just bringing that presence and showing the challengers that we mean business from day one. You know, we're not taking it easy on them, and there's no ramp up period. This is right out of the gate where we're setting the tone.
6: Well, it's a significant prize too that they're competing for.
3: Mm-hmm. $100,000.
6: Yeah, and some people from a show like this do actually go on to become full time chefs, restaurateurs. They build careers out of it.
4: Yeah,
0: none more exemplary, of course, than Mary Berg, who is judging with you this year.
3: Mm-hmm.
0: And who has won the show. If you're not familiar, she's won the show in season 3 and, of course, is back with you guys again this year.
6: He didn't say if you're not familiar, meaning you, Hugh, and Craig. He meant
0: like, we're pretty sure you guys are familiar.
3: And also, last season's winner, Veronica, is doing some pop-ups. You know, she's really developing, and I've kept up to her progress as well, too. So, you know, the past winners are definitely making good use of this opportunity.
6: Well, you know, one thing that I learned from a person who had judged one of these shows, I saw some real hardcore criticism, and I said, I thought these people could cook. And the response I got was, they can cook. It's the clock. It's the pressure.
4: Yeah, I think that somebody making an amazing plate that they've made many, many times and then doing it under lights with cameras rushing around everywhere on a clock really makes it a lot different and really amps up their nerves and anxiety about what they've done. And so you see a lot of failure in those last few minutes of people just overestimating what they can possibly get on the plate and possibly finish in the right amount of time. Because when that clock runs down and is done, they're done.
6: Yeah. The next season of MasterChef Canada kicks off on September 22nd and Tuesday nights after that on CTV and the next day on Crave, where you can also find past seasons. And this year, Hugh Atchison and Craig Wong will be bringing you the proceedings. And it's fantastic of you to spend time with us here. Thanks very much.
4: Thanks, Jerry. Thanks, Tanner.
3: Thanks for having us.
6: As we sometimes do here on Flavor Files, we'll end off with something we call short order cooking. That's where we do 10 questions in 10 minutes. And it's usually me hitting Tanner with questions and he explains about the business or the items or whatever. But in this case, coming up next, the 10 things I hate about restaurants. And Tanner will either defend or join in criticizing the restaurant industry next on Flavor Files.
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1: Continuing to deal with that incident northbound on the DVP just before Eglinton, currently blocking a center lane of traffic. There are some slowdowns there, so be prepared for volume delays as emergency crews work to get things cleared up. Still dealing with major volume on the eastbound Gardner as well. Delays pick up near Royal York Road and stretch in and over past Spadina. Be prepared for volume there with the CNE on, as well as some ongoing construction. 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I'm Haley Thompson, your next update at 8 o'clock on News Talk 1010 Toronto.
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6: From time to time, we end the show here on Flavor Files by something we call short order cooking. And it's 10 questions that I ask Tanner in 10 minutes. And this time, I'm going to ask him 10 questions based on the things I hate about restaurants. So are you prepared to defend the restaurant industry?
0: I will defend my people.
6: Okay, here's the, this is probably my pet peeve right off the top of the list here, okay? Oh, that's what I'll have. Oh, I'm sorry, we're out of that. Plan ahead.
0: Okay, first of all, it's very difficult to plan how much of something you're going to need. You don't know how busy it's going to be. You don't necessarily know what people like. The only way I excuse this behavior is if it's been communicated to me before I know. It's okay with me that a restaurant runs out of something. you know, I sort of have joked with tables before. Aren't you glad you're at a restaurant that sells out of fish on a Saturday night? Because nobody brings fish on Sundays, okay? If we sit you down and you have a 10 p.m. reservation on Saturday and I say, I'm sold out of scallops, that's acceptable as long as you tell me in advance. But restaurants where it's the whole menu, do you remember that time you and I went to a bar and you, me, and Grace all tried to order three different things and they were out of all three? That drives me nuts.
6: All right. Here's the next one on my list. And this happened to me just this past weekend. I ordered a pasta dish with a nice sauce and I ordered the add-on garlic shrimp. And when it came, the shrimp were good. There was a number of them, which was nice, but they were tail on. I'm supposed to reach into the sauce and pinch the tail off those things?
0: I hate it. I hate it when people do that. I don't understand. It's so simple to take the tail off. It's so easy, right?
6: Yeah.
0: Now, I've had some people who are like, no, when you cook a shrimp and it's got the head and the tail and you get in there and it's supposed to be messy. I understand that that can be this kind of fun, unctuous kind of experience. But if I'm in a nice restaurant, if there's a tablecloth, a linen tablecloth, why must I eat like a barbarian?
6: All right. Here's another thing that I don't like. Charging per cup of coffee. Charge a fair price for the coffee, especially if you have really good coffee. I'm okay with that. But it just seems to me coffee is supposed to be a refill operation.
0: Well, just to clarify, you mean like regular drip coffee.
6: No, I'm not talking about coffee with Bailey's in it or something.
0: That's like not lattes, cappuccinos, just, you know, you go to a diner, drip coffee. Yeah, I feel sort of the same way as it's like ordering a Sprite.
6: Yeah.
0: It's all the Sprite I want, all the Sprite I can rot my teeth with until I've decided it's time to go.
6: And it's not always the case. Some touristy restaurants can be very, very cool. But I don't accept low quality and bad service just because you're touristy and don't think I'm coming back anyway.
0: Well, you're not coming back anyway, so it doesn't really matter if you don't accept it.
6: Wait a minute. I've experienced this in Niagara Falls, and I'm there all the time because as soon as somebody comes to visit, they have to go to Niagara Falls.
0: Well, yeah, but it's gotten to the point where I don't think I've ever actually eaten at Niagara Falls. We always go to Niagara Falls and then say, no, no, no, you need to stay hungry for another half an hour because we're going to drive to Niagara on the lake or we're going to go to St. Catharines or we're going to do something else.
6: There are good places in Niagara Falls, and you did once, and I complained, and you're the one who told me, yeah, well, they don't care. You're not coming back. Okay,
0: and you didn't.
6: not to that place. Okay, so here's another one, and I don't think there's any excuse for this. Wobbly tables.
0: A lot of old buildings that are restaurants, they don't have flat floors, and that's a very difficult, very expensive problem to solve. And if you have a non-flat floor in some place like Dallas, and then your floor is hypothetically restored bowling alley lanes that got laid in, and now you're not allowed to take them out because the historic feature of a building you don't own, you will constantly struggle against the wobbly table. However, what a restaurant should do is they literally make something called a wobble wedge. And so if you put a table with movable feet on there, and then you stick the wobble wedges in. It's a little game that we play every single day before we open to balance our tables. But it is a responsibility of the restaurant to do that because I have watched in other restaurants, thankfully not ours, I have watched people's food slide off the end of a table before.
6: Wow.
0: And that just makes everybody look bad.
6: All right. Here's another thing. We're going through my list of 10 things I don't like at restaurants. And Tanner is either defending the restaurant or agreeing with me. The online menu doesn't match the in-restaurant menu. And by the way, neither do the hours.
0: Hours is one that really upsets me. I hate it when I show up to a restaurant and they're closing early. They're like, oh, it's been slow, so we're closing. Maybe it's slow because you've been closing. Have you thought about that? Maybe people know. This especially happens with bars. I get off work fairly late. Me showing up to a bar at 1 o'clock in the morning is a normal thing for me. So if I see you closing the bar an hour before it's supposed to be, I'm never going to come back to your bar now because I know that's the kind of thing I might have to deal with. Menus, the only time I make the exception is sometimes restaurants will have like menu subject to change or we're seasonal or menus always changing, things like that. Otherwise, I find it annoying, especially if it's a massive difference. You know, I show up, a couple dishes, maybe you didn't upload it to the website. You changed your pasta, you changed the salad. But I've gone to restaurants where the online menu is spring and it's October And so I'm wondering, are we eating six-month-old vegetables, or did you not get around to updating your website? And the smaller and more like mom and pop you are, the more I'm willing to let it go.
6: All right. This is a thing that I'm really bothered by, and it happens more than it should. I don't think it should happen at all. And that is, I ordered the soup, or I ordered an appetizer, and I get my fork or my spoon in there, and I'm bringing it to my mouth, and bang, they put the main down in front of me. Do you not understand how this works?
0: Yeah, people shouldn't do that. You know, unless you ask that you want it that way, that should never happen. You should get it spaced out. This is a constant problem that we always had with Rye, is we would say, we want to get your order. People say, well, we want it spaced out. Say, we totally understand. We get it. We know you've been burned in the past, but we're not like other restaurants. We won't hurt you the way that other restaurants hurt you. Okay. We're watching you. And my team,

0: conversation. Maybe there's a business deal going on. Maybe there's talk about our future as a couple. All of this kind of thing going on. Don't just breeze up into the middle of that and say, everything okay here? Make yourself available within eyesight. I'll beckon you if I need you. Otherwise, try to be aware of what's going on at the table.
1: This is a big thing I learned working in France. French people do not want their waiter to talk to them. So you have to learn how to be available without, you know, walking up and howdy, y'all. Like you gotta learn to manage it a little bit. Although I will tell on myself a little bit, I have walked on more than one couple where one of them was crying, like her back's to me, and I show up to the table and she's sobbing about something.
0: Yeah.
1: But what's very awkward is you walk up to a table and you say something and then you realize they've been praying, because now you've gotten God involved and you feel like you're offending a third party. It's even worse.
0: Okay, let's do these two quickly. All the usual. There's no imagination on that menu. It's everything everybody else serves.
1: Yeah, this is something I can't excuse. You chose to go into a profession to share something. So share it. Put something on the page that is about you, that's about where you live, that you're excited to make.
0: This is not mine. I was online looking for some things. What do people complain about? I'll tell you, do you know what's number one?
1: It's too expensive.
0: Too loud.
1: Too loud. Yeah, well, that's okay. You're right. I should have guessed that one. People complain about that all the time. But restaurants are loud places, and a lot of places crank up the music. And to be totally honest with you, a lot of restaurants are more than happy for you to think, this is too loud. We should go. Fabulous, because there's another hungry person at the door.
0: Well, I've actually walked away from a restaurant before coming in, so you wouldn't like that very much. But we're happy that you spent time with us here on Flavor Files. Find us at flavorfiles.com and on all your platforms. Talk to you next week.
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12: Good evening, I'm Andrea Case. Some of the stories we're following in the newsroom this hour. Two men, a 39-year-old driver and a 42-year-old passenger, are dead after police say a vehicle crashed into a light pole, knocking it down. The impact deployed the vehicle's airbags. Despite life-saving measures by emergency crews, both men were pronounced dead at the scene. It happened just before 5 a.m. at Romfield Lane near Keele and Finch. It's unclear at this time if speed or alcohol were factors in the fatal crash. The investigation continues. And a sad update to a collision that happened early Friday morning in Scarborough. In a news release today, police say an 82-year-old pedestrian struck by a vehicle at Bridletown Circle and Finch yesterday has died of her injuries in hospital. The 49-year-old woman driving the vehicle involved remained at the scene. No word if charges will be laid. Police are asking anyone with security or dash cam video from the area to contact investigators. In other news, Jazz aviation flight attendants have voted in favor of a strike mandate. CTV's Matt Scooby has the details.
13: After 9 months of negotiations, the Canadian Flight Attendant Union says 99% of workers voted in favor of walking off the job. The union did not provide a timeline of when that could happen. Similar to the job action taken by flight attendants with other airlines, President Marsha Walters says they want members fairly compensated for all of the work they do.
12: Toronto Police Marine Unit is reminding voters who want a good view of the air show that part of Lake Ontario is off limits during the event. Constable Stacey Kello has more on the exclusion zone.
14: There'll be large yellow inflatable, they're large to see, like large inflatable buoys. And we'll be out there on that line. And then everyone does want to, it's up in the sky, so you can see from a distance away. We get a lot of people that want to creep the line, but it's very important. And that's why we have our agencies, so many agencies to help us.
12: The exclusion zone will be reopened to voters around 4 p.m. each day after the air show. And a reminder, Monday is a holiday. CP24's Phil Perkins has details on what's open and closed Labor Day.
15: Most grocery stores will be closed. LCBO locations will not be open. Municipal offices, libraries, banks. And if you're expecting mail, it's not happening. However, tourist attractions will be open. Got to entertain the kids for one more day.